0: Biden to justify his push to pass a strict voter ID bill. Ed Donahue, Washington.
1: The flooding devastation continues in Texas.
2: Downpours dumped more than 2 feet of rain across parts of South and Central Texas over the past week, swelling rivers, cutting off communities, and washing out roads. In Uvalde, Texas, where a section of bridge collapsed due to flooding on the Nueces River, Governor Greg Abbott thanked responders who rushed to rescue hundreds of people trapped by high waters.
3: The state is going to work with local officials to expedite things like debris removal and to accelerate the rebuilding process.
2: As the water recedes, residents like Sandra Gomez are returning to a messy cleanup.
4: Mud is all throughout the house.
2: I'm Jennifer King.
1: Federal health officials have identified lettuce from Mexico served by Taco Bell locations across five U.S. states as a source of the widespread outbreak of diarrhea causing parasite cyclospora. The Centers for Disease Control and Prevention warn consumers not to eat shredded iceberg lettuce from Taco Bell restaurants in Indiana, Kentucky, Michigan, Ohio, and West Virginia. On Wall Street, the Dow down by 406 points, the S&P lower by 76. 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
1: 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We hear more about today's activities on Wall Street from stocks reporter Seth Soutelle reporting from New York City.
6: A sell-off for AI winners got worse and pulled stock markets lower worldwide. The S&P 500 fell 1% Friday. The index closed out its first losing week in the last three and only its third since March. The Dow lost 406 points. That's about 0.8%. The Nasdaq Composite sank 1.4%. Nvidia was the heaviest weight on the market and fell 2.2%. The worries about whether AI stocks have shot too high dragged down Asian markets even more sharply. Oil prices jumped again on worries about the war with Iran. The yield on the 10-year treasury eased to 4.55%. Seth Soutelle, New York.
1: News and analysis available at townhall.com. From Washington, I'm Keith Peters reporting. A Danish police officer and two others have been shot, including the suspected perpetrator. Correspondent Charles de Ledesma reports.
7: The shooting occurred in Nørresundby in the North Jutland region in northern Denmark. The injuries were serious, a spokesperson for the regional police said in a statement posted on Facebook. Police received a report of a fire in an industrial area of the city and rushed to the scene, Danish broadcaster DR reports. The officers were met with gunshots and they returned fire. It wasn't immediately clear whether the police officer was shot by the suspect or injured in friendly fire. Police add that the shooting was over by 3 p.m. local time, but the investigation would continue. I'm Charles de Ledesma.
1: Andy Burnham has been officially declared the leader of Britain's governing Labour Party, clearing his final hurdle to taking office as Prime Minister next week. More on these stories at townhall.com.

0: is broke and common sense is weird, so we're here to help you transform your life from the Ramsey Network in the Fair Ones Credit Union studio. This is The Ramsey Show. I'm Jade Warshaw. Next to me, GK, George Camel, taking your calls for the next couple hours on the phone lines. We've got Catherine, who's in Atlanta, Georgia. Catherine, you are on the line, my friend.
1: Hey, guys. Can you hear me?
0: Yes, ma'am.
1: Hey, so my husband and I, we are 20 and 22. We've been married for a little over 9 months now, and we're really starting to think about our future and being wise with our money early on. And our biggest goal is to buy our first house before we have kids, Lord willing, in the next 2 to 4 years. And we want to put 20% down so we can avoid Pima. We both work full-time jobs. We have a budget, and we just want to make sure we're doing everything we can to reach that goal. So my question is, how aggressively do you think we should be saving for our house while still kind of enjoying this season of life? Should we cut back on fun things and kind of go in for the next couple of years to reach our goal faster? Or is there kind of like a healthy way to balance where we can still travel, do date nights and things here and there?
0: I mean, I do think I love the goal of buying a house, and I even love your time frame. You said it in the next 2 to 4 years. And I think the balance that you need to strike is considering the following. If you don't have debt and you are in the phase where you could also be investing this money, there's a give and take, right? You want to save for that down payment, but you also don't want to lose out on unnecessary time, right, in the market.
1: Right.
0: And so you want to balance that. If you can do both at the same time, I really love that and still hit your goal. But if it means, hey, we're not going to be able to invest 15% because we need to put all of our extra margin towards this down payment, then yeah, you might want to go at a more intense pace so that we're not losing time. So that's one thing to think about. And also a thing that I want you to think about is I love that you're trying to avoid private mortgage insurance, PMI. However, in today's market, 20% down is generally just the starting point, right? Because
1: right.
0: We want to make sure that payment is no more than 25% of your take home pay. And for that reason, many folks, depending on the amount of house that you're getting, many folks are needing to put upwards of 30 and 40, maybe even more down so that they can make sure that ratio is okay in their monthly budget.
2: Yeah, it's less about the down payment and it's more about how does this actually factor into your budget as a monthly payment? And so I would crunch the numbers. What's your income here, your household income?
1: Yeah, our household income after tax is about $87,000.
2: Awesome. And you guys are debt-free with an emergency fund? Where are you at?
1: Yeah, we are debt-free with an emergency
2: Fantastic.
1: Fund. We have also 3 months of our monthly income saved. So we're basically done all the baby steps up until a house and
2: okay.
1: putting money aside for our kids' college funds and things like that.
2: Yeah, so you're at baby step 3B, and that's saving up for a down payment. And it's a choose-your-own-adventure. Like Jade mentioned, you can invest anywhere from 0 to 15%. And what I would do personally as a guy who went a little too hard in the paint when we bought our house, we paid it off in 26 months.
0: Woo.
2: That was not the goal. We just ended up kind of sprinting and we couldn't stop.
1: Yeah.
2: And so I would encourage you guys to live your life and prioritize like realistic enjoyment, like plan for a vacation, plan for regular date nights. You guys are newlyweds. This is a very exciting time. I don't want you to look back when you have kids in a house and go, man, we never got to enjoy anything. We just sort of sped walk through it like a mall walker, you know.
1: Yeah.
0: So let's run this out in real time. Let's try to help you with some of the numbers. What do you think, just from you looking at the market, looking at your area, looking at your needs, what do you think that you might spend or would be looking to spend on a house?
1: Yeah, so in our area, I would say anywhere from, for a good reasonable house, nothing too crazy, is anywhere between $380,000 to about $400,000 in the area that we live.
0: So I'll put $400,000 just to account for some time here.
1: Yeah.
0: And if you're telling me, hey, we're going to put 20% down, that's $80,000, right? And
1: yeah.
0: I'm doing this on a 15-year fixed rate mortgage because that's what we would recommend here. And by the way, I'm just using the mortgage calculator. You can find it on RamseySolutions.com. And right now I'll plug in 5.8 for the rate. We don't know what it's going to be coming up, but that's around
2: well,
0: what you might.
2: Well, by the time you buy a house, who knows where the rates will be?
0: Who
2: Hopefully
0: knows where
2: lower.
1: I know, exactly.
0: But if we look at this, and again, this is round numbers. We're talking about principal and insurance on the payment, property taxes, home insurance, HOA. That's putting you at $3,258 a month. So that's the argument that I said before, that a lot of people are going above the 20% because they really want that payment to feel cushy. And I don't believe that you'll still be making $87,000 a year 4 years from now. But do you see what I'm saying? Obviously, that would be way too much house for an $87,000 a year income. So just those are the things I want you to be thinking towards. It's not to scare you. It's not to steal your hope. It's just for you to prepare, because I think you can get there. It's just being intentional about where you're actually going.
1: Yeah, that sounds great.
2: So in your budget, I would just put a line item for date nights, put a sinking fund in there for a reasonable vacation, and then whatever margin you have left becomes your down payment savings, and then you make peace with that timeline for now, knowing that it will speed up as you guys make more money and get that budget dialed in.
0: Yeah,
2: but that's the reality. I wish we could wave our magic wand and say, oh, you can do it all. Have the cake, eat it too. But there's priorities here, and there's the reality of the housing market.
0: The housing market, it's expensive out there. We all know it. That's nothing new. But the good news is they're 20 and 22. If this takes them 6 years to accomplish, they are still, I mean, gosh, they have their whole lives ahead of them.
2: Yeah. First-time homebuyer median age is now 40.
0: Yes.
2: So if they do this by 30, they're still 10 years earlier than the average person, and there's no law that says you must own a home by 25 or else you're a loser and a failure.
0: Absolutely.
2: Don't let anyone, especially your parents, tell you that, which is what you hear from your family.
0: Oh,
2: you got to stop throwing away money on rent, Jade. You guys got to get in the house. What are you doing?
0: And that's the other thing I'll say. Rent is, it's not a negative thing. Obviously, if you're doing it for the long term and it's your plan for life, it's not good, because we know that home ownership is a key wealth building component. But if you're renting for a short period, or, you know, an extended period to buy time until you can afford to buy, I think it's a really smart decision. Now, in their case, 20 and 22 years old, George, I would say, and she said in their area average, right around 380 to 400,000 is what she said, I might suggest trying to find something less expensive that may not have everything you want. It's not the dream home. It may be something that's a fixer-upper. It may be something that you know is never going to really hit the mark for you. But if you can get in earlier just to get into the real estate market and you're not having to spend as much time saving, I would probably suggest something like that, because you want to get in where you fit in. The longer you wait, it's kind of like a moving goalpost in that way.
2: Yeah.
0: And so that's just something to think about.
2: Well, my first two homes were townhomes, because that's what we could afford, and we didn't need all the space. We were just a newlywed couple. We didn't have seven kids. And so that was awesome.
0: Will
2: for
0: you
2: the time
0: ever
2: being.
0: Have seven kids?
2: Not if I can help it, and I can help it. And
0: you
2: so that's the good news. I always say we got two very needy French bulldogs, so they don't count as kids,
0: but they
2: the
0: kind
2: level
0: of
2: emotional energy that I have to expend is equivalent.
0: And the money.
2: If not more. And the money. That's my hot take on that. But
0: so the moral of the story is the best time to buy a house is when you can afford to buy a house. That's the teaching that we have around here. And we really want that house to be a blessing, not a burden. You might have heard us mention this 25% rule. You may have heard us mention a 15-year mortgage, which some people, they clutched their pearls when we said that. This is all for your benefit, all right? This is because we want homeownership to benefit you. Again, we don't want it to be a burden. And you can go out there and do what you want to do, but if you want it to be peaceful and a blessing, you'll do it the Ramsey way.

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3: Right back to the phone lines we go, where we have Sky, who's in Tyler, Texas, on line 3. Hey, Sky, how can we help today?
4: Hi there. So I have this debt that I just discovered. It is a medical debt, I believe, of 25, 22. And the reason I say just discovered was because I thought it was covered by my insurance, and I was never billed for it. It looks like it used to be about $3,500. I'm wondering if I should try to settle that and dispute it by some chance. I've tried to dispute it once and nothing happened.
3: You don't think it's yours?
4: So I'm wondering. Oh, no, I know it's mine. I went to the hospital last year. I just, before I disputed, I wasn't aware what disputed meant because I was new to finances. And so I was like, oh, okay. And I remember what that was for. And so I was wondering if there was a possibility that I might be able to settle that, or if that would hurt my credit more, or if I just should just try to outright pay it.
5: Is it in collections?
4: I believe so, yes. I just discovered it on my Credit Karma. So I was kind of trying to see where I was at, and I had no clue it was
5: I would
4: there.
5: Pull your actual credit reports to see which bureaus are even reporting it. You can do that at annualcreditreport.com. It's totally free. Never pay for that. And that'll at least give you a real picture of what's happening. And then I would request a written validation of the debt. That would be your next step. Because they'll have to validate that this is your debt,
3: still
5: the
3: real
5: numbers are actually right. And then you can contact the medical provider, the insurance company, ask for an itemized bill, explanation of benefits, all the nerdy stuff. Because I would, my go-to is always, well, let me fight it if I can, because the healthcare system is a scam to begin with. So let's not overpay if we don't have to. And then what you actually owe, do you have the money to pay that right now? If you, let's say you owe
4: $2,000. Right now. So right now I have my $1,000 emergency fund, and then I have about 500 extra in cash that I've added to that, that I'm just kind of slowly building up. So I have about 500 on that right now.
3: A lot of times you can settle these for a quarter on the dollar. If you don't have the money, but you have the lump sum, of about a quarter of this, I would start there. At this point, you're probably not going to do any further damage. Did you say this is from 2022? Is that what I heard?
4: 2025.
3: Oh, 2025. So it's not actually that old. So they may not settle it.
5: Yeah, the older it is, the more they're like, well, we're not going to get anything. We'll take something. But if it's only 8 months old, they might go, nope, we're not going to settle. You still owe this amount. In which case, after validating it all, after getting the itemized bill, after fighting it all to see if we can get that bill lower or even removed, then I would pay whatever's left over, and I would try to do that in a lump sum on top of your $1,000 emergency fund and get that out of your life.
3: Yeah, and if for some reason they don't settle, it's not unfair in the way that you had the service and this is the bill. Yeah, but never give them access to your checking account. That's the one thing. Make sure that you just do it as a, you know, online payment or something like that, and you're not giving them
5: Yeah, what I like to do is, like, I use a site called privacy.com. It's a virtual debit card so that my debit card number is not exposed. So it can be a one-time use card. I can set spending limits, time limits. So
3: what's it called?
5: Privacy.com. Yeah. They actually now are a partner on my YouTube channel, and I've been using them for years.
3: I was going to say, you've been talking about that for a long time.
5: I pitch it all the time because I hate when people are like, well, George, credit, you know, debit cards are so dangerous. You're going to get scammed online. I'm like, there's tools and ways out there to avoid this.
3: Do you know, it's so funny you said that, because just recently I was thinking about how checks are just crazy work, because it's got your name, your address, it's got your routing number and your account number on the dadgum check. And we were just writing them willy-nilly, just handing them out. Now I think about that and I go, why? What was wrong with
5: this? Well, life hack, I found out you don't have to put your address on there. So now my checks don't have my address.
3: But I mean,
5: at least one step closer.
3: But just, it's got the routing number and the account number, George, right there.
5: Yeah.
3: We're just sitting ducks.
5: I don't write a lot of checks if I don't have to.
3: Well, I thought about it recently because I almost wrote, a check was required, and I was like, I'm not writing a check. All right. Mary.
5: 1950.
3: I know. What is this? Mary's in Boston, Massachusetts. Mary, how can we help?
6: Hi. So I just have a question. I'm on baby step two, which is, you know, horrible being on the step with the debt that I have. But I finally have like a big chunk, because I just had a recent pay raise. That's why I was able to pay off so much debt that I've paid off in 10 months.
3: Well, how much?
6: Me. About $17,000, and I'm doing a program for the field that I'm in through the state, so they paid off $30,000 of my student loans.
3: Wow, great.
5: It's already, like, legitimately paid? It's not a promise to pay?
6: Oh, yeah.
3: So what is that? You're 47, you're 47 down?
6: Yeah, but I still have a lot to go.
3: Well, how much to go?
6: Yeah, but, so, because I just became a nurse practitioner, so I stupidly, before I went through financial peace, I fell into that trap of taking out all the student loans. Oh, I'll just pay them back. And now my minus the $30,000 they just paid, I still owe $120,000. And then my car loan is $17,000, which is why I'm calling today to see what I can do with that. And then I have two credit cards that are $6,000. Okay. So I am doing the app. And
3: every dollar?
6: Yeah, I'm doing every dollar.
3: That's the budget.
6: And I have
3: app?
6: about
4: Yeah, since there is a third paycheck this month, I have an extra $5,500 this month. So I was going to put towards one of the cards at $6,000 and then wipe off a card. But my question is, should I take that money and do something else with it? Because the car loan is killing me. Well, I was thinking, like, how can I get out of this car loan? Because I listen to you guys' show pretty much, like, every day driving into work.
3: Yeah. Let's talk about that. So the you owe $17,000 on the car. What's the car worth? Have you checked it on Kelley Blue Book?
4: So it's, like, it's saying, like, $10,000 to $12,000.
5: Is that trade-in value or private party?
4: Horrible. Well, it says $10,000 trade-in, $12,000 private. It, okay. Like, did not hold its value at all.
3: So
4: I feel completely stuck.
3: So that's about a $5,000 difference.
5: Yeah, five grand underwater, and you have the $5,000. But then,
4: right,
5: even if you got out of that car, you still need a different car, right? Unless you're able to commute,
4: right,
5: with public transportation.
3: Are you?
4: Yeah. So I know I have five kids.
5: Oh goodness!
3: So, good to know. That is a,
4: yeah.
3: We need that information. Okay.
5: Gotta
3: so
5: haul them around.
3: How, yeah, quickly could you stack up another $5,000 to buy yourself a used van or whatever it is that you need to use in the meantime?
4: So that's actually what I want to do, because my car is like an SUV in the third row. Once it pops up, it just isn't conducive for the, mm-hmm, kids. So I want to get a van. So there's a third paycheck in October. So,
3: okay,
4: that's another like $3,500 extra. And then I mean, I have the emergency fund, or I can pull from funds from like other things. Like I have a couple hundred, $300-$400 in the sinking fund, some in the, so like if I go rogue and take money out of like all the small.
3: What are
4: like
3: the sinking funds? What are they for?
4: I guess just because I get nervous if something happens.
3: Listen,
4: like
5: that's wise. It's good. You should have sinking funds even when you're on baby step two doing the debt snowball. It's, mm-hmm, just, is it for a vacation or is it for needed maintenance that's,
3: right,
5: coming up? That's the question.
3: Are they necessary?
4: Needed maintenance.
3: Okay.
4: I just get nervous like if something happens with the car.
3: Well, let's leave those alone. Let's leave the sinking funds alone.
5: I don't want you to go back into debt because you took out the money from your sinking fund once you need the car repair.
4: Right.
3: I think what you can,
4: yeah,
3: do is keep the $5,500 aside, knowing that you're going to need to replace this car and you're going to need to pay the difference, and just keep going, mm-hmm, intensely like you have been. And then in October, you can actually make that transaction.
5: Once you have enough to get the other car and get out of your loan, that's when you know the time is right.
3: Mm-hmm. So just,
4: okay,
3: keep those monies aside. Anything above and beyond that, yes, go as intensely as you can at the $6,000 in credit card debt. And then, yeah, mm-hmm, pull the trigger when it's time, knowing that you have the money. How much will you free up when you get rid of the $17,000 car? What was the monthly payment?
4: $560.
3: Hey, okay.
5: Awesome. Wait, what's your, right, household income?
4: Yeah. So I'm separated from my husband right now. So me, like, we co-parent and do 50-50 with everything with the kids. My income is $145.
5: Awesome.
3: Great, great.
5: We can, yeah, clean this up. It'll take a bit. But getting rid of that car, I think, will free you up emotionally, mentally, and $560 raise on top of your other pay raise.
3: That's what this is all about.
5: Raises on raises.
3: Raises on raises.

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2: With SRN News, I'm Keith Peters in Washington. Federal health officials have identified lettuce from Mexico served at Taco Bell locations across five U.S. states as a source of a widespread outbreak of diarrhea-causing parasite Cyclospora. The Centers for Disease Control and Prevention late Thursday warned consumers not to eat shredded iceberg lettuce from Taco Bell restaurants in Indiana, Kentucky, Michigan, Ohio, and West Virginia. Millions of people in the Great Lakes, Northeast, and Mid-Atlantic states are muddling through another day of unhealthy air from uncontrolled wildfires in Minnesota and Canada. The nation's capital was enveloped in an eerie haze Friday. Air quality warnings are expected to remain in effect at least through Saturday in parts of the U.S. More details available at srnnews.com.
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0: savings or investment type account?
1: Love this question.
2: Yeah.
1: And sinking funds, for everyone listening out there, it's confusing. When you're sinking, you're like, that sounds bad. It's a good thing. If you have a $1,200 expense that happens every January, like insurance, sinking fund says, hey, let's put $100 away in our budget so that we have that money ready when the time comes. So, Mary, the way I do it, there's different ways to do this. Some people like to just keep that amount in checking, stacking up. But for some people, that's tempting because you go, ooh, we got extra money in checking. We can spend more.
2: And so, some people just cash flow it.
1: And some people cash flow it. If it's a small enough thing, like a $100 subscription, you might be able to just finagle your budget that month that's coming out to adjust for it. But an example, Mary, my insurance premiums are all coming out tomorrow. Every single one, the annual premium, this is thousands of dollars. So what I've done is in my every dollar budget, I have a line item for each insurance, and it's stacking, and I move that amount to savings every single month. And so I have a reminder, and when it's coming up, I move the money back from savings back to checking. So that's the simplest way to do it if you have a little bit of discipline to keep up with it.
2: Okay. Does that help?
0: So in terms of, like, planning, though, for, like, let's say if we wanted to take, like, a vacation, you know, next year and we just needed time to plan and save for it,
2: yeah.
0: Would you recommend just, like, you know, just kind of the standard savings, or is there
1: I always go high-yield savings. So I don't have a normal savings account because I want to make more than 0.5%. And so, for example, our friends at Fairwinds, they have an awesome smart bundle that has a checking account, no fees, tied to a high-yield savings account. So that's a great way to actually move the money really easily back and forth for things like sinking funds. So you can set up an auto transfer of $500 a month to go to savings for your vacation so that 12 months from now you got $6,000.
2: I love the idea of Fairwinds. I'll tell you what Sam and I do. We have two high-yield savings accounts. We have one that houses our emergency fund and then another high-yield savings account that's broken into buckets where we can save for, you know, car upgrades, vacations, you know, work on the house, whatever it may be. And then, of course, our checking account.
1: Yeah. And I like to earmark it, like you're saying. And Fairwinds, actually, you can have up to 10 different savings accounts in there. So that's what I do, Mary, because you see emergency fund and you're like, well, there's $100,000 in there, but that's earmarked for five different things.
2: Right.
1: So I would separate it with different titles like vacation fund, car replacement, emergency fund. That helps keep it clean.
2: Mm-hmm. Now, for people, I will say this, for people who are they're just a little trigger happy. It's easy for them to go over and get that money. You might put it in a separate institution. I've heard of people doing that. Yours truly. I can't look at it. I can't
1: save
2: see
1: you from
2: it.
1: Yourself.
2: Yes. It's like how people used to put the credit card in the ice block. I'd be in there like chiseling it out in the middle of the night. So I
1: need
2: to make sure
1: it's a breaking case of emergency.
2: Yeah. Keep it away from me. I don't want to see it.
1: Are you self-aware, Mary? Where do you fall on the spectrum?
0: Oh, we're very self-aware. We use every dollar to track our expenses. And, you know, like I said, we're kind of future planning where we are like about 2 to 3 months out for that, for, you know, building up that emergency fund fully and then moving into the next baby step. So we are very much aware of it. We, you know, we have our monthly budget meetings where we go over the budget and make any changes to it. And,
1: how do we clone you guys? You're amazing.
2: I know. Well, Mary, I don't think we really have to worry about you much. I think that she's
1: got
2: it in the bag.
1: Out. But she's right in that there are a lot of ways to do it. It can be confusing, the mechanics of a sinking fund and where to move it from. But I do like the idea of automating your savings.
2: Yes.
1: Because leaving it up to me to remember or have the discipline,
2: yes,
1: not going to leave it up to chance. So all of my stuff is automated.
2: And do it, automate it for payday, by the way. If you're going to automate things, do it the day the money comes in. Don't let it be the last thing you do. Just let it happen automatically. Automate smart.
1: Yeah. It's similar to like your 401k.
2: Mm-hmm.
1: I'm glad that it just is gone before it hits my bank account.
2: I never even think I had the money to begin with.
1: Because if you can learn to live on that smaller amount, you're going to be just fine in this life.
2: I know, that's right.
1: So that's a great question, Mary. Thank you for that.
2: Yeah. All right. Mike is in Charlotte, North Carolina. Hey, Mike.
3: Hey, how are y'all? Thanks so much for taking my call. And
2: absolutely.
3: Thanks for what you do to help folks, including other members of my family and ourselves. So my question is, what amount of an emergency fund do you recommend for folks to have in retirement?
1: Oh, fun. Are you
2: question.
1: In retirement now?
3: Yes, 6 weeks into it.
1: Congratulations. How old are you guys?
3: Oh, thank you. We're both 60.
1: Fantastic. All right. So how much do you have currently in the emergency fund?
3: So right now, currently it's about $96,000. The threshold had been $35,000. But when I lost my job and received a severance, we put that in the emergency fund as opposed to putting it in our investments, because our plan is I have a pension from a previous career and that we

0: plan to our plans for retirement, I think, are pretty reasonable. We just want to be able to live the way that we have now.
1: The 96
0: big grandiose plans or anything.
1: The 96,000. How many months of expenses is that for you guys? What does that equate to?
0: That our cash flow is roughly 90,000 a year. And
2: sorry, you broke up on us, Mike. Speak directly in your phone.
0: Oh, I'm sorry. Our cash flow is about 90 grand a year, and my pension is 60 grand a year. So we'd probably take about 30 out of that a year. And my thought is, I would like to having to pull from our investments once I've used all of my severance. And if we could keep, you know, if that extends it, instead of having 35,000 in the emergency fund, if we draw that down to 20, you know, it probably would allow me to not have to pull anything out of investments for an additional 6 months.
2: I love that. Yeah, and there's a couple schools of thought here. In the financial planning world, it's generally recommended to have 1 to 2 years of expenses, if you can, to stomach a downturn in the market so that you're not pulling out $90,000 when the stock market is down 20%. That really hurts the nest egg more. And so if you can have 1 year, you're doing great. If you can have 2 years because
1: like
2: you want
1: to
2: be super conservative, you're doing even better to have 200 grand there. And then some people say, hey, every January, take as much out of investments as you need for that year, and then don't touch the investments the rest of the year. You now have your expenses sitting there in a high-yield savings account.
0: We've considered that. Well, unfortunately,
2: sorry, you keep breaking up on us, Mike.
0: I'm so sorry.
2: That's all good.
0: Expenses are what I would say optional. So we're completely debt-free. So, you know, when the market would be down, we would not take as much out. And just
2: you can shrink your spending down
0: recovers.
2: To half of that.
0: Yeah,
2: that's
0: we're
2: great.
0: Blessed to be able to do that. So.
2: That's the key. That's the key to a great retirement is having flexibility. I'm so proud of you guys. Can I ask what your net worth is?
0: We're right at $2.2 million.
1: Yay!
2: Fantastic. How much of that is your nest egg?
0: $1.5 million.
2: And you have a $60,000 a year pension.
0: Oh, man.
1: He was
2: just getting to
1: the good part. He was. Well, either way, they've done a fantastic job. And I love the questions around that. What would you say, George, to the person who's like, oh, man, what you're saying, George, that's new to me. I was just doing the typical baby steps, and I had 3 to 6 months put aside.
2: And for most people, if you have a sizable nest egg to where you can stomach the market downturn, you're like, cool, I can do 6 months.
1: Yeah.
2: You're
1: going
2: to be okay. But for someone who's going, I don't want to have to rob the portfolio at the worst moment, or I can't shrink my spending, it is wise to have at least a year. So personally, when I retire, your boy's going to have 2 years.
1: Oh, you're going to have stacks on every side, George. I just believe it.
2: I'm going to be in a bunker going, I'm ready for anything, baby.

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1: Today's question comes from Diana in Maine. When my husband and I co-signed our daughter's student loans, this is a strong start, she promised us she would make the payments. The loan is due now, and she refuses to pay anything on it. We've worked hard our whole lives and are debt-free. Are you? That's my extra commentary I'm throwing
0: in
1: there.
0: I like it.
1: We recently started saving for retirement, which will be in 10 years. We've already paid $60,000 on her loans, and the balance is $75,000. We know that we should never have signed for her, but they would not allow her to sign because she had no payment history. She's 17, of course. What can my husband and I do? We've always had a wonderful relationship, but this has caused a huge wedge between us.
0: Why is the? I wonder why the wedge is between the...
1: Well, they expected her to pay. They co-signed, going, fine, we'll sign it so that you can go to school, but you're going to pay. Maybe that was a conversation.
0: Oh, she's saying the wedge between them and the daughter, not the husband and wife.
1: Oh, yeah, yeah. Okay. Maybe all of them at this point.
0: Maybe.
1: Because someone probably was like, we probably shouldn't do this. And one spouse was like, no, we should.
0: To. It's our future. It's an investment.
1: That's how it usually sounds. Oh, this is brutal. And it's the number one reason I hate Parent Plus loans. Is because of the relationship killer.
0: Yes.
1: It's not even the financial aspect. It is, I love my daughter too much for this to cause a wedge. So the truth is, I'm going to pay the stupid tax and pay the extra $15,000. Oh, the balance is 75. They paid 60 on it already. Chances of her paying, slim to none at this point. And if she does, she's going to resent you forever. So this is sort of a $75,000 remaining stupid tax. It might mean you retire in 10.5 or 11 years instead of 10. And that's a hard pill to swallow. But that's what I would personally do as a parent if I was in the situation.
0: I'd love to know, and it's not in here, I would love to know how successful the daughter is at this point. Was she able to get out of college and land a great job? Is she just choosing not to, or is she really on a struggle bus? There's so many ways this could land, but George,
1: yeah, we don't know
0: I'm
1: her situation.
0: You.
1: Is she able to make the payments? That's one thing. Mm-hmm. Or is she trying to, like, buy a house, and she's doing great, but she's like, this is not a priority. This is mom and dad's problem.
0: Yes.
1: But they started it with saying she promised us. When a 17-year-old promises you something, I'm going to take that with a big old grain of salt.
0: But here's the thing. That, again, and that's such a good point, because most people are like, I'll pay off my student loans eventually in 30 to 40 years. And that may have been her thought. Like, yes, I said I would pay them back. I just didn't say I was going to pay them back in the next 2 to 3 years.
1: Yeah.
0: Can I, you know.
1: And
0: so
1: what teenager understands.
0: Very hard.
1: The actual amount of $135,000 plus interest.
0: You don't.
1: Especially in a Parent Plus loan where the interest is even higher. So by the time she graduates and is actually paying, this balance has ballooned. She's going, whoa, I didn't sign up for this.
0: And that's why I'm going to take a hard stance, and this is a hot take, but this is the parent's fault. Even though she's not doing something, you made a deal with a 17-year-old about thousands and thousands of dollars. And you were depending on a 17-year-old to make good on thousands of dollars of promises. I find that to be a parenting issue more so than it is the 17-year-old's issue, who is now probably in her 20s.
1: But it's up to them. Here's the two paths. They can pursue her and go, no, you said you would.
0: It's only going to hurt.
1: She's never showing up for Thanksgiving ever again. You won't have a relationship with your grandkids. Is that worth it? Is that worth $75,000 more to you? That's really what's on the line here. Ooh. And for me in my house, my daughter's 3. I cannot imagine losing that relationship over a mistake that I made.
0: Yeah, you gotta preserve the relationship.
1: This is a suck it up buttercup situation, unfortunately, Diana. But you guys will be okay. You will live to tell the tale.
0: I hope so.
1: Hopefully it's a warning sign for any other parent who's in that situation.
0: Ought to be. All right, Elizabeth in Orlando, Florida is up next. Hi, Elizabeth.
2: Hi, Jane and George. Thanks for taking my call.
0: Absolutely.
2: Before my question, I wanted to clear up something from a recent caller. They said the Catholic Church in the area required couples to have a baby before marriage prep. And as a practicing Catholic, I just wanted to reassure you this is not the case. They may postpone a wedding during an active pregnancy because they don't want people making a lifelong covenant under financial and emotional stress of an unscripted pregnancy. But it's about clarity.
1: Thank you.
2: To get out of that.
1: I was on that call, and I literally said, this makes no sense, and you just cleared it up for me. So I appreciate that, Elizabeth.
0: I felt like I needed a backstory. I'm sorry, Elizabeth. Thank you for clearing that up.
1: This was like a week ago, I feel like.
0: Okay.
1: So, you know, Jade was neither here nor there. But
0: that's okay. I believe you.
1: But a lot of people heard that call and were also confused and sent me messages similar to Elizabeth saying, yeah, that's not how it works.
0: Got you. Okay, well, thank you for that, Elizabeth. How can we help today?
2: Yeah, speaking of clarity, my actual question for you is about my own future. I'm heading to college this fall on a 100% full ride scholarship.
0: Yay!
2: And I earned my full AA through dual enrollment. I'm very excited. I'm majoring in the animal well-being conservation and considering adding mathematics. I'm debt-free and my expenses are covered, so I have the freedom to choose. I know it's early and I don't need to decide today, but I want to be intentional about choosing internships. My dilemma is between pursuing my passion for animals or leaning into the math side, which can lead to more lucrative careers.
0: Do you like math?
2: How would you discern? Yeah.
0: Okay, so they're both interests and loves of yours.
2: Yes.
0: Okay.
1: So fast forward 5 years from now, what are you doing if I waved a magic wand, regardless of the income? Are you like a park ranger?
2: I'm not entirely sure yet. But, possibly canine trainer.
1: Okay.
0: Oh, wow. That's cool.
2: So that'd be interesting.
1: That's more of an entrepreneurial endeavor, where you could start your own canine training business, and you can make great money doing that. If you're like the Caesar Milan of, you know, canine training, you got customers for days. So now the question is, what is required for me to be a canine trainer? Do you need a degree for that?
2: No, I'm just getting it because I like to learn.
1: Great. So you're a lifelong learner. You're getting a full ride.
0: And it's free.
1: So
0: why not?
1: If it's free, enjoy it, explore all your favorite classes, learn as much as you can, and know that regardless of what you choose, it may not even be relevant to the career you end up having. And that's okay.
0: But for the mathematics side, I almost, if you have the free education and you know that's something you're also interested in, I feel like that's something you would need a degree in order to pursue a career in.
1: If someone was
0: going
1: to hire you for a role that was tied to that field, they're going to go, do you have a degree tied to it?
2: Yeah.
0: So what would you do with mathematics?
2: I have heard mathematics. I just heard it's very flexible, like a data scientist or aerospace engineer, I guess.
1: You're saying you could do a lot with that degree?
2: Forward. Yes.
1: Okay.
0: Got you.
1: Yeah, I mean, are you really good at math? Are you like a savant?
2: I think so. I need to practice it more, but I really liked my pre-calculus course.
1: Wow. If you love pre-calc, God bless you. We need people like that out there.
0: So maybe we ought to set you up with Ken Coleman, his book, Find the Work You're Wired to Do. Inside of it, there's an assessment that you can do to assess your skills and what you're interested in, all of these different factors. And then it helps you take the results and do something with them. So we'll make sure to set you up with that. And I think, because at the end of the day, you are the captain of your course here. And George and I, in 5 minutes, probably don't know which one you truly are better suited for. And it doesn't sound like there's a wrong answer here. I think you just need to decide. And as long as you're not going into debt over it, it's not a money question, right? You're not going into debt over it. The money part of it is just, How are you going to make the most money over the course of your career? And I would wager to say that you're the secret sauce in that. If you decide to start a canine training business and you're the one that's over that and you have a lot of intensity in developing that and you're smart in your business plan, you're probably going to make tons of money. And same thing with mathematics. If you pursue a degree, you know, and go into a career path where there's a lot of upside, I think that you'll do fabulous in that.
1: I always lean towards utility. So what I would probably do, and it's kind of what I did, is use the major that I think has the most ROI, but then take classes or minor, do concentrations in the stuff that's more of the passion. That's what I did. I got a communication degree because I knew that broader field, and I minored in like philosophy and worship leadership because I was into those things, but I knew I'm not going to teach philosophy, which is, you know, there's not a whole lot of people hiring philosophers these days, Jade.
0: Yes, that's true. But you do quote philosophy in your book.
1: I still love it. I love a good Aristotle quote. What can I say?
0: Look at you, George.

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1: News this hour from Town Hall. I'm Keith Peters in Washington. In his nationwide address Thursday evening, President Trump again called on Congress to ensure ballot integrity by passing the Save America Act. On the Salem News program this week on Capitol Hill with Tony Perkins, House Speaker Mike Johnson predicts that may come as early as next week, tying the legislation to a major reconciliation bill.
2: Desperate times call for desperate measures. The reason we have to get Reconciliation 3.0 done, it is the vehicle for us to deliver the Save America Act to the president's desk. It is the only way to do it, because remember, there's no way to get 60 votes for Save America in the Senate. The Democrats just simply won't go along with that, and you've only got 53 Republicans. We're going to make it a reconciliation matter, tying it to the budget with a fiscal impact that will qualify it for that process so we can pass it with 51 votes in the Senate and finally take care of this problem.
1: Speaker Johnson's complete interview on how the Save America Act could be passed soon will be heard when This Week on Capitol Hill is broadcast beginning at 10 a.m. Eastern Time Saturday on the Salem News Channel. Smoke from wildfires burning in Canada and Minnesota is drifting south and east, making problems for people. Samuel Etienne, who is visiting Chicago, says the smoke from the wildfires in Canada and Minnesota forced him to buy a mask and an emergency inhaler.
3: I do have asthma, but it rarely comes out. But something like this will definitely trigger it. So I wanted to be 100% certain I wouldn't have to, like, you know, run to the ER or anything like that.
1: Air quality warnings are expected to remain in effect at least through Saturday in parts of the U.S. There's potential for temporary relief with storms forecast over the weekend. President Trump said Friday that Darlene Graham, the sister of late Lindsey Graham, has his support to run for a full term to replace her brother in the U.S. Senate. More details at townhall.com.
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5: The company's next Starship test flight is on hold until at least next week, after the latest launch was scrubbed at the last minute. The mega rocket was preparing to blast off from Texas when some of its engines failed to ignite. And without all 33 engines firing, the automatic launch system halted everything amid billowing clouds of smoke and vapor. SpaceX CEO Elon Musk says two engines will be replaced with another launch attempt, most likely early next week. Rich Thomason reporting.
1: A strong earthquake has struck the southern Mexican Pacific coast right on the border with Guatemala. The U.S. Geological Survey reports it had a magnitude of 7.3. The epicenter was southwest of Aquiles, Sudan, near Chiapas. News and analysis at townhall.com. From Washington, I'm Keith Peters reporting. New Labor leader Andy Burnham promises to bring hope to the British people and purpose to the floundering government. Correspondent Charles de Ledesma reports from London.
6: Andy Burnham is about to become Britain's 59th Prime Minister, following the sudden downfall of Labour Prime Minister Keir Starmer. In a maiden speech as Labour Party leader, Burnham pledges to restore hope across the UK.
7: We are united, and we put the power that comes from that unity at the service of people and places who have been waiting too long for politics to let them hope again. And that's what we're going to do, everybody. We're going to give them hope back.
6: Known for his Manchesterism approach, he promises to apply a place-before-politics strategy to running the country. Critics question his experience, but supporters highlight his persuasive personality. I'm Charles de Ledesma.
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0: Hey, everybody. Welcome back to The Ramsey Show in the Fair Ones Credit Union Studio. George and I are going to continue to take your calls. Remember, if you ever want to get in, the number's 888-825-5225. Andrew is in Fort Worth, Texas. Hi, Andrew. How can we help?
1: Hi, how are you?
2: Oh.
0: Man, I tell you what, these cell towers need to come along with it.
2: Can we hear you loud and clear?
1: Hello. Yeah, I can hear you.
2: There we go.
1: So this is my situation. My parents followed Dave Ramsey and became debt-free and instilled that in me. And I graduated with a master's degree without taking any student loans.
0: Wow.
1: I recently just got my first job, paying $100,000 a year roughly. And I have a wedding coming up that I'm trying to plan in about a year and a half where I need to save up for that and then moving out into an apartment.
0: Yes.
1: I've been getting pressure from, you know, in-laws and friends about why I don't have a credit card. And, you know, they bring up, you know, if you use it as a debit card, you know, you can only really get the benefits. So I was asking for some guidance about how, like, if that's really true, can I use a credit card like a debit card and still get the benefits out of it without the risk?
2: What are the benefits that you're looking for?
1: Well, I guess just better rates for mortgage, since, you know, that's the one thing that I will have to do. I can't really get out of. It's unlikely that I'm going to save enough money to buy a house cash, so I will need to take out a mortgage. So if the credit score would help in making it easier or getting a better interest rate on that.
2: Okay, so now we've tied, I need the credit card to get the credit score to get the mortgage.
0: Yes,
2: right?
0: Okay.
2: What if we could skip the middleman and go straight to mortgage without a credit score? Would you then need a credit card?
1: Well, no. See, I've talked with my mom as well, and, you know, I know it's possible not to. I guess really my contention is how do I weigh what's better or not?
0: Tell us why it's better. Here's a question I have for you. I'm just going to repeat this back to you.
1: Yeah.
0: Tell me why it's better to play the game to get the credit score mortgage versus why it's better to get the manual underwritten mortgage. You tell me why one's better than the other.
1: I guess from what I hear, it's better to use the credit card money since, you know, you can get other benefits while you...
2: Oh, see, now it's about more than
0: that's what I thought.
2: There's other benefits.
0: Okay,
2: there's
0: that's
2: rewards,
0: what we're trying to get
2: there's
0: to.
2: There's points.
0: So you're not really talking about a mortgage, because we've established you could do it either way, and you can't really tell me, and I don't think anybody could for that matter, specifically speaking about a mortgage, why it's better to have a credit score mortgage or a zero score mortgage. There really is no advantage to a credit score mortgage, because if you do a credit score mortgage, then you have to play the credit game. And once you introduce the credit game into your life, now you're introducing risk into your life. And so that's the disadvantage right there. If you do a manual underwritten score, a zero score loan, that means you have no debt, therefore no risk associated with debt. So that's a no-brainer. Now, let's go back to what you're really talking about, which is, but Jade and George, if I open up a credit card, then now I can have access to some points. And George is kind of an expert on how those points come about and how they're actually used and whatnot.
2: Yeah, I'm going to send you a copy of my book, Breaking Free from Broke, Andrew. I wrote extensively about this in the credit cards chapter and the credit score chapter to kind of dispel a lot of these myths. Because everything you've said so far is, well, I heard and I'm getting pressure and they just want me to. And clearly these people care about you, but they've also never known a different way. This is all they know. And as someone who's lived without a credit card for 13 years now, purchased multiple homes without a credit score, and I'm not special. They didn't give me it because I'm George Camel. They gave it to me because I had a strong down payment, zero debt-to-income ratio, did a 15-year mortgage. And if you do it the Ramsey way, 15-year mortgage, at least 10% down, you're going to get just as good as a rate as the next guy who's got a great credit score.
1: Okay.
2: Now, on the reward side, let's say you could have got 2%. Every study shows that if you use a credit card, you psychologically can't use it like a debit card. You're using someone else's money and paying it back later, and that triggers something in your brain to go, I could spend a little more. And that turns into 12 to 20% or more that people spend, which negates any 2% cash back you could have gotten. So my theory, and no one's taken me up on this challenge, use a debit card the next 12 months and see if you spent less than you did on your credit card the 12 months previous. I think everyone who did that would save way more than anything they could have gotten in rewards.
0: Yeah, let me tell you the problem here. The problem that I hear is twofold. number one, and this is not me getting on you, Andrew. I'm going to say this is the general problem. Number one is you've got FOMO. You're hearing people talk about this idea of what you can do with points, and you feel like you're missing out, so you better explore it is what you're feeling. However,
1: yeah, a little bit.
0: Yeah, but the other problem is you're doing more due diligence exploring one side of the equation, and you're not doing the same due diligence exploring the side of equation of the equation that George and I are talking about. So you're over here, you know, you're looking at American Express, you're looking at Capital One, you're thinking about what you could do with the money, you're talking to all friends. All these friends agree on one side of the equation. You need to do your due diligence on the side that George and I are talking about. And that's the only way you're going to be able to see this in a balanced way. And I promise you, just by facts, just by data, you're going to go, oh, wait, George was right. Jade was right. But that's the challenge that I have for you. This is, we're just two people you've talked to. Keep going down this thread and see what else that you can find, because I think you're going to find that we're right. The only thing you're missing out on, the only thing FOMO that's going on, is debt and risk. That's the only thing you're missing out on.
1: All right, makes sense. I have a follow-up question if there's time.
2: Sure.
1: I recently, with my, I don't have a credit card yet, so this is all me doing research, but in doing that, a bank that I have offers a smart card, which is like a credit card, but the balance is whatever you have in your bank.
2: Yeah, it's a secure credit card.
1: Is that okay or is that bad?
2: I mean, you're one step better off than just a normal credit card, but at that point, just use a debit card.
0: Again, what's the point? And let's take it a step further, because now we're having a broader conversation. So what we're teaching, in a moment, obviously, we're talking about a mortgage or we're talking about a credit score or no credit score, but let's talk about it over the course of your life. What we're talking about is deciding what your financial philosophy is for your life. So you can be a person who says, you know what, and this, a lot of people are like this, they go, you know what, I don't mind debt occasionally. I don't mind leveraging it for things like vehicles. I don't mind leveraging it in my credit score to buy a house. And if you choose to be that person, we love you. We will shake your hand and we'll just go, he's not a Ramsey guy. And that's fine. But then there's people who say, you know what, I think I just don't like owing people money. I think I just like being a person who is self-sustainable. I like being able to use my money. The borrower is the slave to the lender, and so I don't like feeling like I'm a slave. I don't like that
2: even
0: when
2: if it's temporary. Even if you pay the balance off every month.
0: Right? And so those are the people who go, you know, I'm just drawing a line in the sand and I don't borrow money. And because of that, because I don't borrow money, I don't need a credit score. And because of that, I buy my cars over time in cash. And because of that, I manual underwrite if I want to buy a home. And so that's kind of the, that's really the debate we're having, is who do you want to be financially as a man in your marriage, in society? And that's something you're going to have to take some time to think about.
2: Yeah. And, you know, this idea that, well, just pay it off every month. I wish it was easy as that, because half the people don't. And now we're $1.7 trillion in credit card debt. We're $0 in debit card debt last time I checked. So,
0: show you're right.
2: I wish I could, you know, give humanity the benefit of the doubt. They have proven me right every time.

0: 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Chapter's services are completely free to you. 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That's #250 and say Medicare.
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3: Kevin is in Houston, Texas. Kevin, you're up next. How can we help?
4: Hey there. Thanks for having me.
3: Yeah.
4: My question is regarding buying a house that is far away from my work versus renting an apartment that is close to it. For some context, I am currently living with my parents. I have no car payment. It's fully paid off. I have no credit card debt or anything. I keep most of my savings in a high-yield savings account, and I'm currently maxing out my Roth IRA as well as my 401k. My commute to work is currently about 2 hours in the day. It's about 45 minutes in the morning, and then maybe like an hour to an hour 10 afternoon, just depends on traffic. If I were to get an apartment, obviously it is kind of like throwing money down the drain, but it would shorten the commute to about like 10 to 15 minutes each way.
5: I mean, you're throwing your life down the drain by spending all that time in the car.
6: But that's you living at your parents' house, right?
4: That is true, yes.
5: Okay, what would rent cost near your work?
4: It's about 1.5.
5: What do you mean? Like 1,500?
4: 1,500 a month.
5: Okay.
4: Yes, sir.
5: I was like, man, where are you living, dude? That's crazy. Okay, so 1,500 a month, and what do you take home every month? Kind of after taxes, but before your other deductions and investing and all that.
4: After, I'm a contractor. I make $85 an hour. I'm not sure how the calculations work.
5: So you're making like 170 grand a year?
4: Gross, yeah.
6: Good job.
5: Go rent, dude. That's such a small part of your world. And I think being on your own, having the independence, getting your life back is only going to, number one, increase your quality of life, and number two, make you more focused at work, better at your job, and move you forward.
6: Now, tell us about why you were thinking about buying far away. What was the mindset around that? I just want to understand.
4: So I'm currently living with my parents. We're kind of near the medical center in, like, I guess, central Houston. I work out in the refinery area, and so buying a house closer to that is probably not very ideal, is what I was getting word from, just from, like, my coworkers as well as my parents in general. The house location that I was kind of searching around for was still kind of within the general Houston city area, just outside the inner loop, so that it's not as expensive.
6: Have you ever lived alone? Will this be your first time living on your own?
4: Yes, after college, yes. But, I mean, yeah, okay. I did live alone during college, yeah.
6: Okay, but on campus.
4: Yeah.
6: Okay, so my advice to you would be, I think eventually you do need to buy something. I think that that's great for, you know, wealth building. I think that that's great for stability, all of those things. But I do like the idea, because the fact is you work where you work, right? So let's rent something in that area. In the time that you're renting, two things are going to occur. Number one, you're going to be able to save up more money for your down payment. That's thing number one. But thing number two is you're going to learn the area, and you're going to be there for yourself. You won't have to take anybody else's word for what's a good area to buy. What neighborhood do you like? What neighborhood do you find yourself attracted to, right? You're going to learn all of that. And that's really, really good research, because obviously, you know, buying a house is a huge investment, and you do want to buy in the right location. It's like they used to say, location, location, location. And one of those locations is, what do you enjoy? It's got to be someplace that you like, not just what your friend said or what your brother said or what your grandma said, right? So this is a win-win for you, renting close to work, no matter how you slice it.
4: Okay.
5: How old are you?
4: I'm currently 24.
5: Okay. So there's also, you know, if you don't need a house, there's nothing wrong with just renting, because it makes more sense for your life.
6: Yeah.
5: Because as expensive, quote unquote, as renting is, man, it's expensive to be a homeowner. To like maintain a 3 or 4 bedroom home that you're not even using, and paying the extra property taxes, the utility bills, the maintenance, the repair, all of that's going to add up. And so I don't want you to think that renting is just a binary waste of money. You're just buying yourself time and you're really, it's a lifestyle choice in your early 20s. So maybe until, you know, you meet someone and go, you know what? I think I'm going to get married. Because guess what? That person is probably not going to like the house you chose anyways. You chose wrong in 24.
6: That's true. I mean, I'll piggyback on that. I'm not saying that I would directly wait until you meet someone, because who knows? You might not meet somebody till you're 48. But...
5: Yeah, 24 more years, Kevin.
6: I'm not putting that evil on you. I'm just simply saying you never know. However, I agree with George wholeheartedly. And there's also, what if your career shifts? Like, if this is one of your first big jobs out of college, who's to say, you know?
5: You could get an offer tomorrow and move, and now you got a house.
6: Yes.
5: You're tied down to that, and it's going to be expensive to get out of it with all the fees. And so that is something to factor in as well, of who knows how long. If this is your long-term career and you know that you're not going anywhere, then settle down. But I wouldn't just rush into it because you feel like renting is a waste of money. That's not a good motive.
6: Yes,
5: but
6: there's
5: no
6: rush.
5: I would not have a 2-hour commute. No, thank you.
6: No, thank you. All right, Meg is in Minneapolis, Minnesota. What up, Meg?
7: Hi. Yeah, thank you so much for taking my call. My husband and I are looking for advice if we should fix our current car or for about the same amount of money get a slightly newer car.
6: Tell us more.
7: Okay, so we have I love this car. We got it about 2 years ago. It is a Ford Expedition. It's a 2020. It's starting to have issues with its transmission. It's still drivable, but obviously we don't want the transmission to blow up. My husband's done some research, and the repair on the transmission could be anywhere from $5,000 to $8,000. To totally replace the transmission, it would be $9,000 to $11,000. So when we start hitting those numbers, we're wondering, do we just get a new car? The other bit of information is that that same model of car, my husband did some research, and the 2023 version and newer has supposedly fixed this issue that is common with the transmission.
6: Is the Expedition, the 2020 Expedition, is it paid off?
7: Yes. Yep. We bought with cash.
5: Okay. Awesome. What's it worth if you don't do this repair? Let's say you sold it as much as you could get for it to get this other car.
7: Yeah, I would guess between like $20,000 to $22,000 is what we could probably get.
5: Okay.
6: Okay.
5: And how much do you have saved for this other car?
7: We could probably put about comfortably $10,000 towards it. If we needed to do more, we could, but we wouldn't want to spend more than like $10,000 in cash towards either the repair or a new car.
6: I mean, if you're either going to spend $10,000 getting a new transmission in this car or spending $10,000 getting a revised, newer version of a vehicle, I feel like that's a no-brainer. I feel like it's a no-brainer because if you're telling me, it's like the Escalades, the version before this past one, they have so many issues, and it's like it's one thing on top of another. And if you know that, you just know that this is just one thing in a long list of recalls that are going to happen. So if you know George, what do you think? I think it's a no-brainer.
5: I would get some real numbers on what you could actually get for this car and what that 2023 Expedition is actually going to cost you all in, out the door. That way you have some real facts and figures to know if you can even do this right now or if we have to keep driving it for the time being. And get an actual estimate for the transmission issue as well. And once you have a couple of bids on that, you actually know what your car is currently worth without the repairs, know what the new car is going to cost you, then I think you can move forward with a lot of confidence. But I'm with Jade. I'd probably just go to the upgrade car. You're doing it in cash.
7: Okay.
6: Yeah. And if you have Christian Brothers near you, they're all over the country. I would recommend going in there. Here in Nashville in the Franklin area, we have Christian Brothers Automotive. And by the way, if you're even looking to buy a used vehicle, you can bring it over there and have the mechanic look at it and make sure that it's in good shape so you feel good about the purchase.
5: Pre-purchase inspection.
6: Yes,
5: always
6: sir.
5: Recommend that.
6: Yes. Please do it. And they'll let you do it, so just bring it over there. And then they also have like fabulous warranties. So if you have that in your area, I would check it out. It's the only place that I use, and it's the only place Sam and I take our vehicles. What about you, GK?
5: Yeah, I mean, I got a Tesla, so I'm in a different world.
6: You're in a different world.
5: You have to go to they really kept it in their. You got to go to Tesla.
6: Oh,
5: you know what I mean?
6: Think about that.
5: It's like you got an iPhone, you got to go to the Apple store.
6: That's right. That's right.
5: They're built into the ecosystem. That's how they get you. But luckily, very little things to repair.
6: Yeah, it's but is it more expensive because everything's so electronic? I don't know.
5: It's not bad, actually. Anytime there has been an electronic issue, it's like, you know, $200-$300. You're not going to have like a $5,000 issue.
6: Can the computer just shut down while you're driving on the road?
5: It could, but I think that's an overblown paranoia.
6: Is it?
5: Unless you're Dave. Yeah, Dave would be riding with me, and that's when it would happen. We get a good laugh.
6: People want to know.

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1: With SRN News, I'm Keith Peters in Washington. The United States has expanded its airstrike campaign against Iran by hitting more bridges and collapsing a tower at a key Iranian port. The seventh night in a row of strikes came after President Trump had threatened to start striking infrastructure to pressure Tehran to ease its chokehold on the Strait of Hormuz. Iran also launched new missile attacks Friday against Qatar and Kuwait. Federal health officials have identified lettuce from Mexico served at Taco Bell locations across five states as a source of a widespread outbreak of diarrhea causing parasite cyclospora. On Wall Street, the Dow down by 406 points, the NASDAQ dropped 361, with the S&P 500 lower by 76. More details at srnnews.com.
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4: 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Listen, I need everyone to put your phones down. Yes, put it down. You're going to live. 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We are wired to have deep, meaningful, and even fun relationships, not to stay glued to our phones, swiping right, swiping left, and thumbs down on everybody that we're mad at. 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
7: All righty, George, a little discussion time here because we get calls and emails and DMs all the time about side hustles. People are trying to increase their income for many reasons. Number one, the price of living is just higher these days, and so people are trying to close that gap. Maybe you're on the baby steps and you're trying to, you know, pay off some debt. Maybe you're trying to save up some cash for the first time, and people immediately default to, well, can I do a side hustle? So let's talk about that because we have some ideas for you guys, but I also want to start out the conversation by saying, if you do have an income issue, if your budget is not balancing and you're in the red, or if you do need to make more money in order to pay off debt or do some of the things that we talked about, there are two methods that you can approach this from. Number one, and I want to talk about this first, for some of us, it's a core income issue, meaning the job that you work day to day that you spend most of your time at, you're just not making enough money. And so you need to be able to identify, is this a core income issue? Or is this a situation where my core income is good? I could just really use some supplemental income to go faster. And if that's the case, then yes, side hustling is for you. Side hustling is what I would call a limited time only deal, right? You're not doing this for life. It's not the key to unlock all of your money problems. It's a way to speed things up. So that being

0: I love that. So for Sam and I fell into the first category Sam and I did, where it was we had a core income issue, so we had to work really hard on our core income. But in the meantime, we did side hustle. We walked dogs, and I did baking and sold baked goods.
1: What was the weirdest one you did?
0: The weirdest one I did was I worked at a vinyl tint and lettering installation place. So if you go down the road and you see one of those big box trucks that has, like, all my son's moving on the side, I used to install the vinyl lettering.
1: Do you still know how to do it?
0: Yes. Yes. I probably could try my hand at it. And let me tell you, that's hard work. Like, your finger, your knuckles get ashy.
1: That's
0: like,
1: manual labor. You're up there on ladders.
0: Yeah.
1: Wow.
0: Did a lot. So,
1: I did one that was the Nielsen people meter. So Nielsen ratings.
0: Yes.
1: They use everyday people, and they'll pay you as they listen to all the media you're listening to. They claim it only turns on when you have, like, radio, TV.
0: That's so interesting.
1: And so I'd get a check for, like, you know, 10 or 20 bucks a month for just carrying a beeper around with me, essentially. And I was like, all right.
0: Isn't that so crazy how they monitor that? But the truth is, there's so many side hustles out there. Now, I will tell you, I believe the ones that are the most lucrative, if it's not attached to your normal job, like what George was saying, the ones that are most lucrative are the ones that are service-based, I believe.
1: If you get your butt off the couch and do something someone else doesn't want to do, you will make the most money.
0: Yeah, if you mow someone's lawn, if you will plant their hedges, if you will babysit their children, if you will watch over their grandparents, right? All of these kind of, like, care and service-based, if you will cook their meals, like clean the house, right? All of these very service-based.
1: Wash their car.
0: Yes. That is where the money, that's where the munion is at, as the kids would say.
1: Not, you know, I hear these like, well, you can do surveys from home, and what are the things I can do from home? The problem is the ones from home are so saturated. There's too many people that want to do it and not enough work. So, you know, mystery shopping is another one I hear about, and that's not going to make you enough money to pay off some debt. So,
0: yeah, the key is you can really mess yourself up and take a lower hourly rate by doing stuff that feels more comfortable or by doing things that you have an interest in. This is not about interest. This is about you making money. So there is a side hustle article that I wrote. It's on RamseySolutions.com. We'll put it in the show notes. And it's got so many ideas in there for you
1: 44
0: guys.
1: 44 ideas.
0: 44.
1: For you to
0: That's
1: skim
0: a lot.
1: Through.
0: That's a lot. That's a lot of ideas.
1: That's legit.
0: But this is what you need, guys. This is how you need to get the old train running and get this money going.
1: That's right. And hey, drop a comment on this episode, wherever you're watching, listening, Spotify, YouTube. If you're doing side hustles or you have, let us know what you do, what you did, and how much you made either per month or per hour.
0: Yes.
1: Because I don't want to gatekeep. Give everybody the ideas. Some of them may not apply to you, but the key is be resourceful. Get creative. What's something people aren't doing that people would pay you for?
0: Love that. And other side note, guys, now's not the time to be thinking that, oh, this is how I'm going to start my next business.
1: Yeah.
0: We need to make money fast.
1: And a good call out, this is not, no shade on multi-level marketing. This is not the time to sell essential oils.
0: No,
1: that is not a money-making scheme. It costs you money to get into it. And if you look at the disclosures, most people don't make a dime from it. And so, not shade to anyone who does this, but this is not a side hustle that I recommend for people to get started.
0: We want you to make money fast. Mo money. All right. That ends that topic. Let's go to Josh, who's in Dallas, Texas. Hey, Josh. How can we help?
2: Hey, guys. How's it going? My wife and I, we make about $400,000 together.
0: Excellent.
2: And we've been paying off we had a lot of student loans together. We had a lot of credit card debts and vehicle debt, but we've paid all the vehicle debt off, paid all the student loans off. So, and we thought we paid all the credit card debt off, but we just found out we are pregnant and we'll be having a baby in November.
0: Wow.
1: First one?
2: And second one.
1: Awesome.
2: So it's actually a 7-year split between us.
0: Wow. Okay.
2: Yeah. So nice gap. But yeah, we have been trying to do a high yield savings because after she has the baby, she wants to take a year off. And we just found out that she has about $40,000 in credit card debt.
1: And whoa.
0: How did you find that out?
1: We found out. Did she not know?
2: Yes, she knew. I guess she didn't realize how bad it had gotten. It had been kind of snowballing. I had been paying the bills out of my account. And so it, I guess I just really wasn't paying attention to it because she, you know, the spending money and stuff.
1: Do you guys have separate accounts?
2: We have one main bill account, and then separate checking account.

0: did you know she had the credit card?
1: Yes.
0: Okay.
1: The way I do is I put money on the credit card and I pay it off each month. And I don't think she's, obviously she hasn't been doing that.
0: So when you said earlier, we paid off the student loans, we paid off the car, we paid off the, was that a joint effort or was this something that was in your name or how did that come about?
1: As a joint effort, yes.
0: Okay.
1: We definitely, got together on that. We were paying off student loans. She was paying the minimum payment on the student loan. And then I was paying extra to try to knock it out.
0: Are you feeling blindsided by this? What is your emotion here? I'm having a hard time telling.
1: I was blindsided about it about a month ago. And then we just, we're working on it now. Definitely just have a team mentality to kind of get it knocked out.
0: Okay.
1: We got half of the $40,000 set aside on a 0% interest balance transfer. And then the other $20,000 still on the 29% interest card.
0: Okay.
1: But I have $20,000 in the high yield savings because I kind of feel worried about that time after she takes off for baby.
0: Is there any money is there any other money saved that's non-retirement besides the $20,000?
1: I have $10,000 in just our bill account, but our bills are around $8,500 a month.
0: Right. So that would not be extra money. Here's what I think needs to happen. I think that you guys have an incredible income and you have the means to get this paid off, before November. Now that might mean that how much of the $400,000 is her income? Let me ask that question.
1: $90,000.
0: Okay.
2: So you guys can live off of your income for a year without needing to have it all in savings.
1: Yes.
2: Okay. If I'm in your shoes, I'm knocking out the credit cards with all of them.
0: Yes.
2: up and then save up as much as you can. And with your income, you're going to be okay to cash flow any kind of medical expenses that come out of this. But I would work to get this thing cleaned up fast, sock up an emergency fund of another 10 to 20 grand before baby comes in November.
0: Right. And the core of this is you now need to combine incomes. She wanted that money saved because that was her portion of the income. But if you guys use your money as yours, ours, and us, then it doesn't matter anymore.

0: You know, one of the first things I discovered working in the financial world is how absolutely devastating it is when the breadwinner of a family dies. 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
0: Most people know me as the guy who did stupid with a lot of zeros on the end. 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

0: You know, George, people always want to know, working here at Ramsey, how did Dave build this place? Like, how did he build up hundreds of millions of dollars in real estate? How did he create this Scrooge McDuck fortune? So he's going to actually be walking through it at an event we have here called Investing Essentials. It's a two-night virtual event, September 1st and 2nd. You're part of it.
1: That's right. Dave and I are going to walk through the playbook for investing, wealth planning, including how he thinks about real estate, when he buys, when he walks away. He's going to cover the basics of investing if you're new. And then we've got all new content on night two about wealth planning. So think inheritance, taxes, how to keep the government's grubby hands off your money as you built the wealth, how to not destroy your kids, how to leave a legacy, how to think about all this. And so we're going to walk through it in layman's terms because it is some heady stuff.
0: Yeah.
1: And so the meetings have been fun. It's deeper than we've ever gone on this stuff.
0: Is it for everyone, though? Do you feel like it? People at all walks of investing life?
1: Yeah, I mean, it's definitely targeted to the Baby Step 4 Plus crowd. So if you're out of debt with the emergency fund and you want to dig into this stuff and get it right, especially over the long haul, wealth planning, wealth building, that's, you know, a 20, 30, 40-year journey for a lot of people. So that's who it's for. Now, we get people who are in the earlier baby steps because they want to know about it and be prepared, but that's kind of who it's aimed at. You're going to get the most out of it if you're there. So tickets start at $199, two nights. We're talking 4 hours of deep dive content.
0: Wow.
1: It is live. 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
0: Yeah, that's the biggest point. It's live.
1: And
0: I love
1: that. It's virtual. So it doesn't matter where you are. You can tune in and you can catch the replay if you can't make it during that exact segment from, you know, 7 to 9 p.m. or whatever. So it'll be fun.
0: Excelente. All right. Sarah is in Washington, D.C. Hey, Sarah.
2: Hi, Dade and George. My husband and I are in baby step two. We make a household income of $210,000. I have $240,000 in student loans. We're projected to pay it off in about 2 to 3 years if things go well. However, I have a scalable education business that I would like to invest in so that I can help accelerate the debt payoff. So how do I do that? Is it okay to – I just heard Jade saying that, you know, maybe is not the time for
0: It depends.
2: But
0: it depends on how we're looking at this.
1: Can you scale it without spending $70,000?
0: Right, and
2: yeah,
0: that's the
2: definitely.
0: Biggest thing. So what does it take to scale it?
2: Yeah, I've thought of hiring a recruiter because it's like an education business, so we need more clients and students. And per client and student, we can get after taxes and all that. It could be $1,500 per student.
0: What does it make now? What's the profit that you take home from the business as it stands?
2: Yeah, it's $1,500 per student.
0: But and how many students?
1: Like per year, what are you actually making from this business at the end of the day?
2: So that's the thing. It's based on how much work I put into it, how much advertising I do, how much
0: But today,
2: you know, people I tell.
0: Today,
2: so we've had just 12 students, and we've made $25,000.
0: I love that. For the year or for?
2: Just over since we've been in business, since we opened in 2 years ago.
0: Okay, so tell me, give me an average on a month. How much money do you take from this as profit on a month-to-month basis?
2: So that's the thing. It's hard to say, you know, per month because it's only whenever, you know, people hear about us and they want to take our, they want to go through our program and then they pay for it. So it's hard to say per month, but that's why I hope to have a recruiter pay them. So that they can, you know, so I can tell them, hey, the expectation is 2 students per month.
0: And you would have to pay a recruiter how much per year?
2: I saw on like a, you know, one of those freelancing companies, I found somebody, she would be about $500 per month.
0: Here's what I'm going to say to this. I think that you do have an idea here, but my problem is you haven't proven it out enough on your own. And I actually do think that if you invested the right amount of time and effort, you probably could recruit students on your own. I don't know that you do need to pay a recruiter. That's my first thought. My second thought is to go back to what you said earlier, which is if you had a business that was already generating a regular amount of income, I would say, and it didn't cost much to kind of ramp it up to the next level, I might say, yeah, go ahead and do it. But similar to what George and I were saying earlier, when you're paying off debt, you just need money and you need it fast and you need to guaranteed, right? And so that's the phase that I think you guys are at right now. I don't think you can make the gamble of paying someone 500 really, really important dollars that you need to pay off debt for speculation, because truly that's what it is. There's no guarantee that that recruiter is going to turn up exactly what you want and exactly what you need, because you've never tried it.
1: If you're going to do it, I would put them on commission and say, hey, for every student you recruit, I'll give you $200. And that way you're not out this money. They can still go win. They have a lot of incentive. But I feel like your core income is the money maker.
0: That's
1: here.
0: Juicy.
1: Can you work overtime and make, because you said you're basically made 12 grand a year doing this if you split your 25 over 2 years. So the question is, can you make 12 grand just in working harder at your jobs, working more at your jobs?
2: Yeah. I definitely could. It's just, you know, I work so hard to build the business. So to have it like sitting there for 2 to 3 years and just not do anything. And it's a lot of licensure, accreditation.
0: But Sarah, even
2: like
0: if
2: that.
0: You had one student and that was making you $1,500 a month and you just kept recycling to make sure you always had one student, that's better than a lot of side hustles. So if you said, hey, I'm going to get my goal is two students that I always, no matter what month of the year, I always have two students in the hopper. I feel like you could do that on your own. And I mean, that's word of mouth right there. And that's enough to really move the needle, because you're bringing in $3,000 extra dollars a month, unless I have my numbers wrong.
2: Yeah, no, you're right. It's just, I'm at this phase of like just being tired of, you know, advertising on my own. So I kind of wanted to just bring somebody in to do that while I work my full-time job and, you know, hopefully have that income coming in. But
0: I think
1: could try it for 1 month and go, hey, I'm okay risking $500 right now.
0: Sure.
1: To see if there's actual ROI there. Because my fear is they go, I couldn't get anybody, and you still owe me the money.
0: I loved your idea, George, of putting those people on commission. I can tell you, with Sam and I, the reason that we were able to scale a business while we were doing debt is because of the payment structure. Everything was commission. So we didn't have to shell out a lot of our own money. Everything was agent-based, commission-based work. Here's the thing. We did a lot of the work by ourselves. We weren't at the stage where we could pay people to do things. We can do that now, but we couldn't then.
1: Your HR, accounting, marketing,
0: no,
1: sales,
0: you have to
1: you're
0: be
1: doing
0: everybody,
1: it all.
0: Wear every single hat. And so that's why I'm challenging you, because I do think that you probably, if you keep the bar reasonable and say, okay, my goal is one or two and start there, I don't think it'll feel as unmanageable. I think right now you're thinking about a grand scheme. I want as many students as I can get. And there's nothing wrong with that. But today you just need one or two. And then once you get one or two, you're going to feel the confidence to go, well, I could get one more. And it's going to build organically in that way.
1: I would also deputize the students that have gone through. That's your best marketing right there. Are they leaving testimonials, reviews? If they refer someone to you, you can write them a check as a bonus. And so there's a lot of things you can do with the customers you already have to scale.
0: Yeah, I love that. And if you haven't already, maybe you have, I would utilize AI. Jump on and figure out what is it that you need to be doing, because a lot of the jobs out there, the blueprint is right there on the internet for us all to learn. So I think there's probably a lot more that you can do if you just do some research around what it takes to find your customer.
1: So. And I would treat it like a job. Set aside, hey, every Saturday from 12 to 2, I'm working on the business.
0: Yeah.
1: I got to go to my part-time job doing this, creating the social media posts, doing the marketing, reaching out, whatever it is. And if you just set aside that time, kind of like you're budgeting your time, say, I'm not going to work on this more than 5 hours a week because I don't want to burn out. As much as I get from that is what I'm putting into it.
0: Yeah, I love that.
1: And that hourly rate is probably pretty good.
0: Exactly.
1: You're getting a couple students out of it.
0: And that's the thing. That's why I think it is worth continuing to go down that well, because just like George and I were talking about, your time is the most valuable thing that you have in this. Now is not the time to be wasting, you know, your time on an $8 an hour, $12 an hour deal when you can be really making some real money like she can. So that's what we're headed for. 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
4: News this hour from Town Hall. I'm Keith Peters in Washington. Homeland Security officials say election security remains a top priority for the Trump administration. Willie Nelson reports.
5: Homeland Security Secretary Mark Wayne Mullen says the administration will aggressively pursue voter fraud cases following President Trump's address to the nation. During the speech, the president cited DHS findings showing more than 270,000 non-citizens are registered on voter rolls and raised concerns about vulnerabilities in electronic voting and ballot counting systems. The administration says those vulnerabilities pose a major cyber threat and an election security nightmare. Willie Nelson, The White House.
4: Andy Burnham officially became leader of Britain's governing Labour Party on Friday, clearing his final hurdle to taking office as prime minister next week.
6: The centre-left party will announce the results of a leadership contest to replace departing Prime Minister Keir Starmer, in which Burnham was the only contender. He had secured nominations from 379 of the 403 Labour lawmakers in the House of Commons as of Thursday night. Burnham, the former mayor great of Manchester, has been prime minister in waiting for weeks, but he has revealed little details about his policy priorities. After winning a special election for a seat in parliament a month ago, he pledged to build a politics, quote, based on unity and hope, and an economy that spreads growth evenly across the country. Bernie Bennett reporting.
4: The United States has expanded its airstrike campaign against Iran by hitting more bridges and collapsing a tower at a key Iranian port. The seventh night in a row of strikes came after President Trump had threatened to start striking infrastructure to pressure Tehran to ease its chokehold on the Strait of Hormuz. Iran also launched new missile attacks Friday against U.S. allied nations in the Middle East, including Qatar, a key mediator in the war, and Kuwait. On Wall Street, the Dow down by 406 points. More at townhall.com.
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4: The impact of an early heat wave in Europe is being felt by people there. We hear more on this story from international correspondent Charles de Ledesma reporting from London.
9: Heat that hit Europe exceptionally early and hard this year appears to have led to a spike in deaths, with well over 10,000 more people dying at the height of the heat wave than would normally have been expected. Measures of what researchers call excess mortality, the difference between the normally expected number of deaths and the actual number, spiked in late June, with parts of Europe experiencing record temperatures. Experts caution that it takes a while for a full picture to emerge and that many heat-related deaths will never formally be recorded as such. For example, a heart attack, which can be triggered by extreme heat exposure, may be listed on a death certificate simply as a heart attack. I'm Charles de la Vespa.
4: News and analysis at townhall.com. From Washington, I'm Keith Peters reporting. An earthquake rocked southwest Mexico and Guatemala.
10: A strong earthquake, 7.3 on the Richter scale, struck the southern Pacific coast of Mexico on the border with Guatemala this morning. It prompted evacuations in Tapachula and frightened residents of Guatemala City who poured into the street during morning rush hour. Even some buildings in Mexico City were creaking. The U.S. Geological Survey reports the epicenter was 9 miles deep, about 30 miles southwest of Aquiles Cerdán, near the coast of Chiapas State. There were no immediate reports of severe damage or casualties. Local officials say coastal areas are being monitored for tsunami risk. I'm Jennifer King.
4: Scientists have discovered that a cove in Brazil's Ilha Grande Bay is a nursery for pregnant black-tipped sharks. This has led to conservation efforts to protect the area. Brazil is a major market for shark meat, but sharks face extinction threats from overfishing. More at townhall.com.

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1: All right, it's Friday night on America at Night. And we are just putting the finishing touches on what we hope to be is an interesting show. My goal tonight, unlike last night, my goal tonight is not to get yelled at. Let's have a discussion. Let's have a conversation. But please don't yell at me. Holy mackerel. I took the flak jacket off. All right. Here's the plan for tonight. The wildfires in Canada are wreaking havoc in America, everywhere from the upper Midwest, Wisconsin, Michigan, Chicago, Ohio, Pennsylvania, all to the upper New England area and New Jersey and Washington, D.C. and New York is being just ravaged by this heat dome, and the smoke and the fire and the embers is caught in this atmosphere. We're going to talk to a meteorologist, a well-respected meteorologist who's going to tell us what's going on. And what about the World Cup? The World Cup, they're playing on Sunday. How bad is that going to be affected? We'll get into all that. Also, because of those wildfires, late today, President Trump threatening to put tariffs on Canada because of the wildfires. We'll get into that. And in hour number two, Matt Wolf, our entertainment guru, has got the complete breakdown for The Odyssey, which people are calling one of the great movies of all time. We'll get into that with Matt Wolf, our entertainment guru. And then we found an incredible story of a forensic investigator who found the remains of a Revolutionary War soldier and found out who it was. We got all that and your phone calls all straight ahead on a Friday night. America at Night. Don't go anywhere. Should be fun right here. America at Night. Back in a moment.
0: This is America at Night with McGraw-Milhaven.

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6: The wildfires in Canada and the heat dome in the United States is making some of the worst air quality ever in this country. To talk about it, we've gone to Dr. Marshall Shepard. He's the leading expert on weather and climate, and in 2013 was the president of the American Meteorological Society, as well as director of the University of Georgia's Atmospheric Science Program. Dr. Shepard, welcome to America at Night.
11: Hey, thank you for having me, McGraw.
6: Let's talk about masks and the safety of this first. We're seeing some air quality numbers that, quite frankly, I don't think we've ever seen, and people are walking around with masks. Are masks adequate enough to sort of go outside, and how dangerous is all this?
11: I think it depends on where you are, but if you're in the Midwest and parts of the Northeast, particularly Friday and Saturday, some of the air quality index values, McGraw, are certainly in the very unhealthy to hazardous range. And so that creates problems for most people, but particularly if you have some sensitivity or vulnerability or upper respiratory challenges already, or are a vulnerable community, elderly and so forth. So I absolutely would advocate either staying in if you can and out of these conditions, but if you absolutely have to go out, I know it brings back memories of COVID and those types of things, but it's certainly a smart play, particularly if you're part of one of these vulnerable communities or have upper respiratory challenges already.
6: I know you wrote the story in Forbes about the World Cup. The World Cup game is on Sunday. Not only the players, but the people who are going to participate in it. How much is this going to affect the World Cup game?
11: Well, the good news right now, I'm cautiously optimistic that things will improve, at least for New York, Mid-Atlantic, Northeast, by Sunday afternoon, which is when that game, I believe, is being played. I think we have 1 to 2 more days, Friday and Saturday, of the worst conditions, where right now, if you're anywhere from perhaps D.C. to Philly, back over into the upper Midwest and so forth and Great Plains, you step outside and it tastes like you're inhaling a smokestack. That's how bad it is. I remember being in places that have dealt with this. Unfortunately, this massive heat dome and the dry conditions in Canada are fueling this, and I fear that it's something that we better get used to.
6: Now, why do you say that?
11: So this is a massive heat dome, McGraw, that's over us right now. It's the same heat dome that gave us 110 to 113 degree Fahrenheit temperatures in Billings, Montana, last weekend. You have this massive heat dome perched over much of the U.S., and what that's causing is the air to essentially ride up over that heat dome, and is funneling that smoke down from Canada directly into the Midwest and Northeast of the U.S. What the National Academies, a report just came out this week from the National Academies. It was a report on what we can say about current weather coupled to climate change. And what they have found is something that we have found consistently. I wrote a report on this with the National Academies in 2016, 10 years ago, that the intensity and frequency of extreme heat and heat domes is increasing as climate is warming. And so when we have these massive heat domes, that dries things out. And that's why that can lead to these sort of very extreme wildfire seasons.
6: So you think that is the heat dome helping to cause the wildfires, or did the wildfires happen and just it happened to be at a unfortunate time that we were in the middle of one of these heat domes?
11: I think it's the way you frame that's very important, because we have heat domes in the summer and we also have wildfires. But what's problematic about this particular heat dome is its intensity and its size. It's one of the largest and most intense I've seen in my career, and I've been at this 30 plus years. And so that heat domes dry things out. When you're under a heat dome, you don't get a lot of rising air. You don't get a lot of clouds and rainfall. So that just dries things even more and just amplifies that natural fire season. So one of the things that I always talk about when someone says, well, what are you guys talking about? We've always had heat waves and hurricanes and floods. It's a natural process, Dr. Shepard. And I'm like, of course it is, but grass grows naturally. But when we fertilize the land, it grows differently. So it's not an either or proposition. It's an and proposition. There's this really naturally occurring wildfire season that's amplified by this very strong heat dome. And we know that climate change is amplifying the frequency and intensity of these types of heat domes.
6: Doctor, because of the wildfires in California, I have read in the last couple of days that the intensity of the fire and the smoke sort of create their own weather. If that's true, yes. Explain that. What does that mean?
11: Yeah, it does. I don't think we're dealing with as much of that with this particular event here in the Canada and eastern U.S., but absolutely those wildfires out in California that you're speaking of, they can create their own fire environments. You can have, I wrote an article about this a few weeks ago, fire nados that can happen. You can have what's called pyrocumulonimbus clouds. These smoke plumes that come up from these very intense fires can essentially create these cumulonimbus type thunderstorms, actually. We call these big thunderstorms out in the Great Plains that produce tornadoes cumulonimbus clouds. But when they're sort of induced by the fires, the hot fires, we call them pyrocumulonimbus clouds. They're explosively developing clouds, and yeah, they can create their own thunderstorm environments. I've seen lightning and some really interesting thunderstorm type responses in these fire environments. Yeah, because remember, the atmosphere is a fluid, and when you put this hot stimulant in that atmosphere, you're causing the air to rise violently. And those of you that are listening to this that have had a meteorology course know that when you can get air to rise explosively, that's a recipe for some very violent thunderstorm conditions. Now, that's not what we're dealing with. The real meteorology factor that's driving a lot of the smoke in New York and Midwest, and also the Northeast, is the fact that, think about a roller coaster. You've got this ridge of high pressure over the middle part of the U.S. So the air at the top of that ridge is up near Canada, and so the air is riding that ridge and coming down the backside of it and flowing right into the Northeast and Midwest part of the U.S. because of that ridge. It's almost like a blocking high, so the air can't move straight through the country like it normally does. It has to go up and over that ridge in Canada and down, and so that smoke is following that trajectory or conveyor belt.
6: What will ultimately move this weather out? What? Why is it going to take 2 or 3 or 4 days? What's happening there scientifically-wise?
11: Yeah, scientifically. So you've probably heard of the jet stream. The atmosphere is just a series of wave patterns, and the jet stream is really a good descriptor of that. And so until we can kind of break that high pressure ridge down and get into more of an area of lower pressure, a trough where we can get, rain and clouds forming and sort of less heat. Because another thing that happens in these big heat domes is not only do they prevent rainfall and cloud development, the air is actually sinking, McGraw, in these large areas of high pressure. When air sinks, it compresses. I don't want to get too deep into the physics, but there's something called adiabatic compression. So when air sinks, it actually warms even more. And so that's why we got to get rid of that heat dome, and we've got to transition that wave pattern to something that's more akin to low pressure, or the trough part of that wave pattern, as opposed to the ridge. Think about a wave that you see in the ocean, or that you see if you're rippling a jump rope. We want to get out of the upper hump and get into that lower U-shaped part of the pattern, because that will lead to less heat-intensive conditions.
6: If someone's in their house, are they safe with the filters and the air conditioners or whatever else? Does that solve the particle problem, or you're just not as in not as much danger in your house?
11: Yeah, I think you're safer in your house than outside. So this air quality index that we look at, and if you're interested in looking at it for yourself, I would invite your listeners to check out the EPA's Air Now website. And you can check your air quality index wherever you live here in the U.S. And we look at something called particulate matter 2.5, PM2.5. And it basically is just a measure of the amount of particulate matter in the air. And so based on that measurement of PM2.5, we get these various levels: healthy, unhealthy, very unhealthy, hazardous, and so forth. And so, yeah, I believe that being in house is really, or inside in general, is a good option, particularly for someone with upper respiratory problems. Now, look, one of the things I wrote this morning in Forbes is that since 2006 to about 2020, about 25,000 people, according to a study, died from aerosols or air quality associated with wildfires in this country. Through direct impacts to the upper respiratory system, but it also that poor air quality can lead to other cardiovascular and other types of health issues as well.
6: if you are healthy, I'll go back to this World Cup question. If you are healthy, if you are have good breathing, you're a runner, you're a jogger, and you go out and run, will you be affected by this?
11: I think on Sunday, particularly the World Cup's in New Jersey, New York City area, I think by Sunday the conditions will likely be back into a moderate or lower condition. I think the worst air quality will be a bit closer to the fires up in the upper Midwest around Minnesota and Wisconsin. So I think by Sunday, folks should be fine. But, you know, the World Cup, that we were always concerned about the World Cup. I'm fairly prolific when I write for Forbes. That's kind of a side thing that I do in my role as a professor and associate dean at the University of Georgia. But we were always concerned about the extreme heat. We, you know, many of us were concerned that this would be the hottest World Cup. And I don't mean hottest in terms of the action on the field, but hottest World Cup that we would experience, given that it was summer. We're in the midst, McGraw, of an El Nino right now, and we expect it to continue to strengthen. One of the things that we know from a climate standpoint is years that tend to be El Nino years tend to be warmer than non-El Nino years. So you couple hot summer, the backdrop climate warming that's happening, and, oh, by the way, it's an El Nino. That was already a bad recipe for some really hot matches during the World Cup. And now, you know, throwing in the added drought, dry conditions, and wildfire conditions associated with this massive heat dome, it has been a really interesting World Cup from a climatological perspective.
6: Doctor, I was talking to somebody today who lives in Chicago, and they told me that they're that their air quality number was like 380 something. Have we seen numbers like that in this country before?
11: We have in certain bursts, but that's ridiculous. That's at the highest end of the air quality index that the EPA Air Now. So yeah, we've seen sort of sporadic cases of numbers that get up there, but not really in this sort of broad, highly populated communities like Chicago and Philadelphia and Washington, D.C. So when I hear a number like that, my jaw drops for sure. But what I also think about is, wow, think about all of these people. That's a very densely populated area. So there are millions of people being exposed to some of the most extreme air quality index values I've seen.
6: Yeah, well, when you look at the map, it goes from right Wisconsin to Michigan, right through Chicago, Detroit, Ohio, Pennsylvania, right through Washington, D.C., Maryland, Delaware, Philly, New York. I mean, it is a wide swath. While you are prolific, Doctor, let me ask you with our remaining moments, Dr. Shepherd, what's your prediction on hurricanes this season because of El Nino and everything else going on?
11: So that's, you know, I talked about the secret weapon that might keep our hurricane season at bay in a piece I wrote a few weeks ago. And that secret weapon is El Nino, because we tend to see reduced hurricane activity in the Atlantic Basin when we're in El Nino, because it provides more shear. The jet stream is further south, and that can lead to more sheared conditions, which hurricanes don't like to form in. We've already had Tropical Storm Arthur, but in general, most prognosis is for a below-average hurricane season in the Atlantic. Now, in the El Nino, we often see more activity in the Pacific hurricane basin, but those don't tend to affect us here in the U.S. Now, even with that below normal number, if we get 9 or 10, that's what we're somewhat expecting, named storms. I always caution people, it only takes one storm. During this year that we had Hurricane Andrew, the A storm, that happened in late August, and it really changed lives. So I still advise people not to let their guard down just because we're saying it may be a less active hurricane season. That doesn't mean it'll be a 0% active. In other words, there still will be storms.
6: Yeah. Dr. Shepherd is our guest. He is a host of the Weather Channel's Weather Geeks podcast. It can be found where all podcasts are, and he's our guest. Real quick, this heat dome, just to reiterate, you think this heat dome is not the last for the summer? You think this is going to happen again before the summer's over with?
11: I would suspect that we would see more heat domes this summer, and I would suspect in the summers to come, we're going to continue to see extremely hot, robust heat domes, just like the ones that have affected Europe earlier this summer, where we saw 100 degree plus temperatures in places like Paris and London. Many of those places don't have air conditioning, McGraw, but that's a reality they're going to have to face going forward because they didn't expect to see 100 degree temperatures in those locations, but now they do.
6: Yeah, Dr. Marshall Shepard. Hey, very interesting. Thank you very much for your time. I reserve the right to call you back at any time the weather happens. So thank you very much for your insight, and have a good night.
11: Happy to join you.
6: You got it. America at Night, back in a moment.
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2: With SRN News, I'm Ron Taylor. The U.S. has expanded its airstrike campaign against Iran by hitting more bridges and collapsing a tower at a key Iranian port. The seventh night of in a row of strikes comes after President Trump had threatened to start striking infrastructure to pressure Tehran to ease its chokehold on the Strait of Hormuz. Iran also launched new missile attacks Friday against U.S. allied nations in the Middle East, including Qatar, a key mediator in the war, and Kuwait, where one of the desert nation's water desalination plants was damaged. Millions of people in the Great Lakes, Northeast, and Mid-Atlantic states are muddling through another day of hazy, unhealthy air as smoke from wildfires in Minnesota and Canada push south and east. The nation's capital was enveloped by an eerie haze Friday. First responders in storm-battered Texas are again rushing to people trapped in high waters after more heavy rain widened the danger from floods that have killed at least 2 people and left hundreds more in need of rescue. This is SRN News.
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5: 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It appears by its own numbers, the U.S. government seems insolvent. 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
8: This is America at Night with McGraw-Milhaven.
9: Well, a third of the country is dealing with this wildfire smoke that is now wafted into the United States. President Trump late today threatened some retaliatory tariffs against Canada. And to talk about this is a gentleman named Gary Huffbauer. He's a senior fellow at the Peterson Institute for International Economics and is widely recognized as one of the nation's foremost experts on international trade policy, economic sanctions, and emergency international tax laws. Also hanging over all of this is the USMCA, the United States-Mexico-Canada Agreement, expired July 1st, and there are negotiations with all of that. To talk about this and the economic ramifications of all of it, Gary Huffbauer. Gary, welcome to America at Night.
10: Thank you very much.
9: So President Trump's known to be a bit of a blusterer and somebody who is widely says things and then never really follows up. How much of a threat do you think Canada takes this threat with President Trump today?
10: Well, let me start by saying this is way outside the norm. I was trying to think of any parallels. The only one that came to my mind was, the Fukushima nuclear explosion in Japan years ago. The neighboring countries would not buy a Japanese fish. Now, that's not a very strong parallel, but that's the only one that came to my mind, where other countries, in a way retaliated for a natural, or that was kind of a maybe semi-natural disaster. So what Trump has threatened, it's just unprecedented. Their volcanoes go off in Iceland and that obstructs air traffic, and Europeans have never threatened Iceland, and on and on. Now, it may be just as you said, a threat, because Trump is just famous for making threats and then backing off.
9: He doesn't really, does he have, after the Supreme Court decision, how much power does he have to put on retaliatory tariffs like this? I thought he didn't have that much power to do that.
10: another great question. There are about six statutes that give the president various kinds of power to put on tariffs or in other ways retaliate against foreign countries. The big one, the so-called International Emergency Economic Powers Act, that the Supreme Court said Trump went too far with those tariffs. But he has a handful of

0: unprecedented amount of time during the Trump administration because he does go, to the end of the playbook in this sort of rewriting history. But this all falls at a time when we've had some friction with Canada, I think more than Mexico, when it comes to trade. So where are we now with the retaliatory tariffs back and forth with Canada and the United States? Because they are apparently negotiating or at least having conversations with a new USMCA. So let's start. Where are we now with the tariffs and the retaliatory tariffs when it comes to Canada and the U.S.?
1: Well, another great question. Trump got off on the wrong foot with Canada back in his first administration with Justin Trudeau. And, you know, it just has lingered on. That's the best reason I can think of why Trump is so hostile to Canada, which has continued now in his second term with Prime Minister Carney. You know, after all, Canada is a military ally of the United States and has been a very strong ally since the Second World War. So, again, this is, to use the word again, unprecedented. Whereas Trump is rather friendly to President Sheinbaum in Mexico. Well, as for the USMCA, yes, he said that we're not going to renew it on July 1st, as you just said. And what that means is that every year for the next 10 years, there will be an annual review of the agreement, unless, again, Trump flips and changes his mind. So that creates an awful lot of uncertainty in business, especially in Canada, because of this underlying hostility that's going on. Now, as for the present level of tariffs, they remain pretty low for both Canada and Mexico because the USMCA is still respecting the USMCA provisions, which call for zero tariffs on anything which is compliant with the USMCA. And that's about 80-85% of goods crossing both the northern and southern borders. So tariffs were down at around 3%, and that's lower than for a lot of other countries. But Trump has put on special tariffs on products like steel, lumber, aluminum, and a handful of others, which really affect Canada. So you have all those special tariffs as well as the lower levels for the more general merchandise. Well, Canadians, let me just throw in one more thing. Because of all this uncertainty about the USMCA, I learned today that more than 400 Canadian manufacturing firms are picking up and moving to the U.S. Well, you know, this is pretty bad news for Canada because the uncertainty that's created means that that puts a big cloud over any investment in Canada. That's an incentive for firms to move to the U.S. So it's not good for Canada, and it's probably not good for the U.S. either.
0: Well, why would, expand on that, if 400 firms are picking up and leaving Canada and going to the U.S., I certainly see how it's bad for Canada, but how is that bad for the U.S.?
1: That's not particularly bad for the U.S. What is bad for the U.S. is the possibility of higher tariffs across a wide range of Canadian goods. And where does that end up? That ends up in more inflation in the U.S. And we've done the calculations. If Trump really carried out his threats, that adds about a third of 1% to the U.S. inflation level. Now, that may not sound like much, but that conceals there'll be peak prices in products like autos, and people will notice that, or mangoes, or avocados. So that's what people will notice, maybe not the third of 1%.
0: Just so I understand you, you're saying that with these firms picking up and leaving Canada, coming to the U.S., Canada would then offer retaliatory tariffs because of that, and then that then begets the trade war.
1: No. I'm sure I was not clear. What I meant to say, or what I said, was that if the U.S., if President Trump does everything he's threatened, which is, you know, terminate the USMCA and put on 15

0: 10% tariff on Canada and Mexico, as he had done on other countries, that with no retaliation from Canada or Mexico, the U.S. tariffs are what lead to the U.S. inflation of a third of 1%.
1: So, okay. Well, of these 400 firms you learned about today, is there one industry more than another, or are they over a wide spectrum of industries?
0: No, that was a source I, Jack Mintz up at the University of Calgary, sent me a link on that, and he did not report the particular industries. What I suspect, it's a scattering of medium and small-sized manufacturing firms in Canada. That's my suspicion, but I don't have the data.
1: Sure, interesting stuff. Is it true that I've heard that Canada is not selling American alcohol up in Canada? Is there any truth to that?
0: I think the truth is, and I have some Canadian correspondents who try to fill me in on these things, is that Canadians don't want to buy American, you know, liquor or beer. It's a boycott in the old-fashioned sense, not of a government measure, but of people saying, hey, we don't like you. That started in Ireland way back against the British. Anyway, that's what I've learned is going on. They just want to buy American stuff, and some of them don't want to come to Florida anymore because, or Arizona, those are two favorite, you know, kind of destinations in winter for Canadians. And that's all at the popular level. Nothing to do with the government. Canadian government not put on restrictions.
1: Certainly. Gary Hofbauer joins us, a senior fellow at the Peterson Institute for International Economics, an expert when it comes to international law, taxes, economic sanctions, international trade. And he's the one to talk to after President Trump today announced or threatened tariffs on Canada after the wildfires and the smoke that has waft over the border and into America. Gary, where are we with the price of lumber coming into America? I know that Canadian lumber is used quite a bit here in the U.S. How is that dealing up, and how is that handling with the tariffs?
0: Well, you're really up to date on everything. Well, the price of lumber in the U.S. has come down quite sharply because, you know, people aren't building homes. I should say home builders are not building homes because they're not selling. I mean, it's kind of a very low period in terms of home building, and that's depressing the price of lumber. So it's way down. Now, Trump put on a 50%, you know, that's a high number, a 50% tariff on lumber because he takes the view that, you know, we can produce all the lumber we want. And, you know, maybe that's true, but the price eventually will be higher. And I've seen figures like it adding, you know, $5,000, $10,000 to your typical house if we don't have Canadian lumber. So it will make a difference to house buyers, so they won't know it because it's kind of just one of those intermediate products in building the home. But that's where we are on lumber. And, of course, this battle on lumber has been going on, you probably know this, but for, you know, it's actually 50 years. It's hard to believe, but the U.S.-Canadian battle over lumber is a very long-term trade battle, one of the biggest.
1: Yeah, and because the lumber yards can't pick up and move to the United States, that's where the lumber is in Canada.
0: That's why they produce a lot of very good pine lumber and so on. And you know, it comes down here and you know, there it is. I mean, they have the forests up there in British Columbia, mainly British Columbia, but other provinces as well. And it's very competitive lumber. But, anyway, that's a long-term trade battle to the disadvantage of home builders.
1: Gary, let me ask you a rogue question here. Any issues with shipping and or fishermen between Canada and the United States when it comes to the trade barriers and the USMCA?
0: Well, historically, there are these battles over kind of the area east of Maine. I think it's called the George's Bank. And that's a great place, I think, for a variety of kind of fish, mainly perhaps cod, I'm not quite sure. But this is a continuing friction, I think is the right word. I mean, there are rules on kind of who can, how much fishermen can take and where they should fish and all this, but there's a lot of friction on that. There's a lesser friction, but there's also friction on the West Coast. And this is, off of British Columbia, Washington State. Those are great, good fishing grounds out there. And again, there's some contest as to who should be fishing what and where. Yeah. I don't think that's a high pitch battle now, but it's a long friction area.
1: Yeah, Gary Hoffbauer with us for just a moment longer. It seems like this USMCA agreement is the one that Trump negotiated in his first term. And explain real quick, I have about a minute left. It's up for renewal every year, so he can threaten to pull out every year if he chooses to?
0: Well, right now he can. When he first negotiated it in his first term, he actually said it's the best agreement, best trade agreement ever. I mean, great, wonderful things about it. But now he doesn't like it so much anymore. And under this new regime, which he's announced, unless he flips, it could be terminated every year, or every year the U.S. could put new demands to Canada and Mexico, do this or do that, or we're going to terminate. So that's what they face.
1: Mm. Got it. Gary Hoffbauer is with us, a senior fellow at the Peterson Institute for International Economics. Gary, thank you for a fascinating conversation. Good luck down the road. Thanks for checking in.
0: Hey, thank you. Take care.
1: Bye-bye. You got it. America at Night, back in a moment.
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1: Sunday, I have my ticket in hand for Odyssey. I couldn't find an IMAX theater, so I'm going to go see it. Oh, my goodness. I got to suffer through just a regular giant screen. Really? Sunday, I'm going to go see it. They're calling this movie one of the epics, one of the great movies of all time. I'm actually kind of excited. Some friends I know have seen it, who are critics, and they are raving about it. And not that I always agree with everything they say, but they say it's a really good movie. And so I'm up for a summer blockbuster. I'm up for an epic movie. I miss going to the movies. And so right before the show, I bought my ticket. So weird to buy a ticket for Sunday. We go to the movies so differently than we used to. Years ago, not to mention the movies in the movie theater for 15 minutes, and then you can see it on streaming. But this is one of those epic movies, right? Ben-Hur, Dances with Wolves, Titanic, right? You got to see it on the big screen. So I'm going to see it Sunday. With that being said, Matt Wolf, our entertainment guru, has a full rundown of that next hour. Matt Wolf, I got to tell you, I've been working with Matt Wolf for years now. I think he is probably one of the finest entertainment guys I've ever heard. He is just so good and so informative and so fun to listen to, and we're so lucky to have him. He's joining us on Fridays during the summer. See if we can cut a deal with him to join us all the time. But he's going to join us next hour. And then we also found an unbelievable story about a woman who is a forensic scientist who came across some Revolutionary War bones, and she found out who the soldier was from the Revolutionary War from the DNA. We'll come back and talk about all of that next hour. And then open phones. We got a bunch of texts, and we got a ridiculous amount of voicemails. We'll get to all of that. Busy night on a Friday night. Come stick around. Our executive director is Alex Hinton. Our engineer tonight is Richard Good. I'm McGraw-Milhaven, and this is America at Night on Westwood One.
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0: news this hour from Town Hall. I'm Ron Taylor. The U.S. strikes bridges and collapses a tower at a key port in Iran.
1: The Trump administration has expanded its airstrike campaign against Iran by hitting more bridges, electrical equipment, and collapsing a tower at a key Iranian port. The highway and railway bridge strikes appeared aimed at cutting off Bandar Abbas, Iran's main port, from roads leading into the Islamic Republic's central region onward to Tehran, the capital. While other routes are still open, the US strikes could expand further, potentially disrupting both the movement of military material and goods needed for Iran's 90 million people. The U.S. aim is to pressure Tehran to ease its chokehold on the Strait of Hormuz. I'm Charles de Ledesma.
0: Federal health officials have identified lettuce from Mexico served by Taco Bell locations across five states as a source of the widespread outbreak of diarrhea-causing parasite Cyclospora.
2: The Centers for Disease Control and Prevention confirmed the source and warned consumers not to eat shredded iceberg lettuce from Taco Bell restaurants in Indiana, Kentucky, Michigan, Ohio, and West Virginia. Officials have identified a single supplier of the lettuce. The federal warnings to consumers didn't identify the company, but a federal official who was briefed on the investigation and not authorized to discuss it told the AP it was Taylor Farms in Salinas, California. I'm Haya Pinchwani.
0: Millions in the Great Lakes, Northeast, and Mid-Atlantic states are muddling through another day of hazy, unhealthy air as smoke from wildfires in Minnesota and Canada push south and east. The nation's capital was enveloped in an eerie haze Friday. Air quality warnings expected to remain in effect at least through tomorrow. First responders in storm-battered Texas again rushing to people trapped in high waters after more heavy rain widened the danger from floods that had killed at least two and left hundreds more in need of rescue. News and analysis at townhall.com.
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0: Irish actress Brenda Fricker has died.
9: Brenda Fricker was the first Irish woman to win an Academy Award, with the Best Supporting Actress Oscar playing a determined mother opposite Daniel Day-Lewis in the 1989 movie My Left Foot.
10: I have to go away, Christy. To hospital.
9: Her agent says she died Thursday night in Dublin after a period of ill health. Fricker appeared in more than 90 films and TV shows and was probably best known to American audiences as the Pigeon Lady, a homeless woman who befriends Macaulay Culkin's character in Central Park in Home Alone 2.
11: Kevin! Merry Christmas!
9: Ireland's Deputy Prime Minister Simon Harris says the country has lost a national treasure. Brenda Fricker died at age 81. I'm Jennifer King.
0: A strong earthquake has struck the southern Mexican Pacific coast right on the border with Guatemala. The U.S. Geological Survey reports it had a magnitude of 7.3. Authorities have not reported any severe damage or casualties. More news at townhall.com. The world may soon have a new way to transport oil out of the Persian Gulf.
12: U.S. companies have signed roughly $60 billion worth of agreements and partnerships with the Iraqi government, including deals intended to create alternative routes for shipping oil out of the region. It's not clear how soon the oil deals signed on Friday would be able to create viable alternatives to the Strait of Hormuz. That's a waterway through which about a fifth of the world's oil currently flows. Goldman Sachs estimates that pipelines in just one country could take at least 2.5 years to complete. Pipelines would travel through two or more countries. Bob Agner reporting.
0: It's unclear how much, if at all, smoke from Canadian wildfires will affect the World Cup final between Argentina and Spain Sunday. Conditions improved in the New York City area and northern New Jersey Friday after the air quality was hazardous. On Thursday, rain expected Saturday, and the uncertainty about how much smoke will follow is clouding the forecast for kickoff. More on these stories at townhall.com.

0: 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Here's your host, McGraw-Milhaven.
1: A little bit later on, Matt Wolf's going to join us. Talk Odyssey, the movie that's getting all sorts of attention. But this hour, call it the oldest John Doe case solved. After 246 years, they found a Revolutionary War soldier in a field, and they did some testing, and they were able to piece together who this person was. Allison Peacock was instrumental in making this story. She is a forensic genealogist, an investigative researcher, and the founder of a company called FHD Forensic. Allison Peacock, welcome to America at Night.
2: Thanks for having me.
1: First of all, congratulations. The story is, as you dive into it, it's sort of unbelievable. Take us from the very beginning. How did you get involved with this story?
2: Well, my company does unidentified subject investigations, and that usually is for a medical examiner or law enforcement agency or maybe a trafficking victim. And in 2022, we were called in by the Richland County Coroner's Office in Columbia, South Carolina, which is the nearest medical examiner's office to the battle at Camden Battlefield, that has an anthropology team. And they had worked with us before. So they said, would you guys come out and take a look at what's going on and talk to us about whether you think it's possible to do what you do for us with these 200 plus year old remains? And I like a challenge. So we did. And walked the battlefield, heard a little bit about what was going on, went and viewed some of the remains. And, you know, our answer was maybe, you know, when they asked us, and we didn't know, but it felt like too momentous of a possibility to just not try it, you know?
1: Yeah,
2: and
1: sure.
2: So, yeah.
1: So how did they initially think these were bones from a Revolutionary War soldier, or at that point, did they even know?
2: They did. So the University of South Carolina has an amazing archaeology team that had been working with that battlefield for more than two decades at the time. It's been almost 30 years now. And they had been studying the battlefield, doing audits of different areas, seeing, you know, what buttons were found and things like that. And they also had been getting reports for a long time. I think people in that area knew that it was a battlefield, knew that they could go out there with their metal detectors, not necessarily realizing that when they dig up a button, they're literally pulling it out of somebody's grave. And so they had a lot of reports over the years, you know, about things being out there. So by the time they went out to excavate, they knew Continental soldiers because they had found USA buttons.
1: Interesting. So what did they find and what did they hand you?
2: Well, so they went out there to preserve what they thought were going to be about four bodies. And once they started digging, they found some of them were mass graves. And so they ended up with 14, and they call them the Camden 14. And they didn't really give me anything. We have amazing lab partners in Santa Cruz, California at Estrella Forensics, and they are renowned for working with even mummy DNA. They can do anything that's really old. They work with ancient DNA. And I knew from working with really difficult samples, if we were going to get anything, we needed to send the samples to these guys. And so we did. So the coroner's office, after preparing these guys for burial, reserved some very tiny pieces of bone and teeth to ship to Australia, which is what they did.
1: Okay. And so it's one thing to find the DNA, but what do you do with 246-year-old DNA? What does that tell you after 246 years?
2: Well, we didn't know. And, you know, the lab actually said these are the oldest genotype files we've ever created to upload to a database. So, you know, we had to go in and evaluate the data before we even agreed to take on the project. We did what's called an upload of the genetic profile into GEDmatch and family tree DNA to see what kind of matches, if any, we were going to get. You know, we didn't know. And so what we found were excellent matches to the tune of about 20,000. So we figure, well, with 20,000 matches, and we're seeing some definite networks of people that are related to each other and related to a certain family, we figured it was worth researching. So then we took it on after that, like any other case, putting together networks of matches to identify him.
1: Okay, so you put the DNA, once you discovered the DNA and you tested it, you put it in the database. And whatever mm-hmm. database you had of DNA, you found 20,000 matches, meaning there were 20,000 people who were related to this Revolutionary mm-hmm. War soldier?
2: Right. These were people that had done DNA tests for their own purposes at one of the consumer DNA testing sites.
1: Sure, right.
2: And took the additional step to put their DNA into a database that's usable by forensic researchers. You know, we can't log into 23andMe or Ancestry and research there. We have to go to a website where people have volunteered their DNA samples. Maybe they're adopted. Maybe they're trying to connect with people overseas. But for whatever reason, they're doing deeper studies of their DNA. And that many people matched this soldier in those databases.
1: And so were some matches better than others? Like, in other words, was there a 25% match versus a 75% match? How does that work?
2: Right. Well, the unit of measurement is called centimorgans. And the number of shared centimorgans between two people helps you project what relationship they might have to each other. And actually, in that regard, relationship prediction charts are not, they just didn't exist for people that are 246 years apart. Nobody'd ever done that before. So we had to work with some data scientists to crunch some new relationship models to be able to predict that. But you do know the more somebody shares DNA, the more closely related they're going to be.
1: And so did you end up knocking on doors and say, hi, you don't know me, but I might have found a long lost relative who was a Revolutionary War soldier?
2: Almost literally that, but it's more like sending them an email, you know. So we sent out hundreds of emails to people saying, you know, and once we saw this, the gravity of it and how big it was and how much data we had, we decided to take a chance and email the top couple of hundred matches to see if they'd go ahead and send us their family trees, tell us what they knew about anybody from the Battle of Camden or from the state of Maryland. By this point, we knew he was from Maryland. And so, we had almost 1,000 people join the project that way and share their own personal research with us, which really gave us a kickstart. It helped.
1: And then ultimately you were able to narrow it down and you were able to find the soldier's name.
2: Mm-hmm. Absolutely.
1: Take me to the stunning conclusion of this story.
2: Well, his name was Private John Pumphrey. And the reason we know that is that we were able to trace three different types of DNA on his mother's line, his father's line, and then his overall line with all of these 20,000 matches. Right to a family in Anne Arundel County, Maryland. The family, as far as his parents and grandparents and siblings who survived after the war, long after he was dead, there were lots of records. There were not any records that said, hey, this guy belongs to this family. So really, he had been forgotten over time, and nobody would have even known who he was had we not had DNA. Of course, his name appeared on a muster roll, and he's, you know, he's accounted for in the Continental Army, but nobody before this had ever known who that person with that name on that muster roll, who he was and who his family was.
1: And so you were able to piece together some of the stories and some of the records that still exist from mm-hmm. the Continental Army even today?
2: Absolutely. Absolutely. Yeah. And you know, the Battle of Camden resulted in most of the Army units out there losing a lot of their records. We were extremely record. I actually call lucky. I call it miraculous that his name appeared on a muster roll, and not even just on muster rolls, but he was on a list of men that were missing after the Battle of Camden. They were not able to declare anybody dead because they had no records, but they know who didn't come home.
1: Mm, yeah.
2: So he was on a list like that. So
1: tell us about John, Private John Pumphrey. What do we know about this soldier who died?
2: Well, we know he was incredibly young, and we knew that going in because of the gifted anthropologist, you know, at the county coroner's office that I told you about that did the examinations on him. They had told us, long before we started researching who he was, they told us he was anywhere from 14 to 18 years old. and he was in a burial with all young boys. And so the first thing I thought of was, well, maybe he's a fifer or a drummer. And I began talking to archivists and military historians, and they said, oh, no, boys fought in the war. He would have been a soldier. And so once we figured out who he was, we saw that he had actually enlisted in 1777. So he served for 3.5 years before he was killed in battle. So that means if he was 16, which is a median age of what they gave us, 3 years earlier, he would have enlisted at 13. So he was 13 to 15 when he enlisted and 16 to 18 when he died. And that's extremely young. And he gave his entire life, you know. It's a pretty powerful story, at least for those of us that were working on it. We were really touched by this.
1: Absolutely. And two more questions here. He was given a proper burial, was he not, along with the others?
2: He was. So they were called the 14, the bodies that were all rescued there, and they were involved in a big military funeral called the Camden Burials Project, and that was in 2023, after all the work had been done in 2022. So they had a massive military funeral, and anybody that's interested can find this on YouTube. And they had a Air Force flyover. They had people in from the British Army overseas came over because there was one British soldier found. And so it was a pretty big deal for the city of Camden in South Carolina. And it was a 3-day long event, and they were honored with flags and guards and all kinds of stuff. Now, they were not buried for several more months after that. It's kind of a fallacy that they were buried that day. The funeral was kind of a celebration of their life, but they actually had beautiful burials several months later in a cemetery that was in use at the time of the war. That was one of the Army's considerations. It needed to be a historical cemetery. So.
1: How long ago are we talking about? When was this? When did all this take place?
2: The funeral was in 2023, April 22nd, 2023. And I believe it was early 2024 when they were reburied. I don't have that date in front of me.
1: Sure. Allison Peacock, last question for you. Forensic geologist, genealogist, investigative research, and the founder of this wonderful company called FHD Forensic. You did a study to find out if one of these soldiers that they found were related to you?
2: Yep, I did. I sure
1: and what
2: did.
1: Happened?
2: It was just kind of a random, crazy thing.
1: And what happened?
2: Well, I'm related to the one that we're researching right now.
1: Do you just a random? You decided. You decided on a whim. Let me see if I'm related to one of these soldiers.
2: Yeah. I mean, we had so many matches for him, and I thought, you know, I knew that my people came from South Carolina. I didn't have anybody in Maryland or Delaware, which was where we thought we were looking. But, I just did it, and there it was. It was pretty easy for me to figure out exactly how I was related to him. I don't know who he is yet, but I know what my relative is that's related to him. And I found a large cluster of people in my genetic matches that all matched on that chromosome to this soldier. So we know. It's a clue, you know, who my 6th great-grandfather's who it is that's related to him, probably a second cousin maybe.
1: And this was one of the soldiers found in that unmarked grave on this on this battlefield. Yeah.
2: Yeah, absolutely. He's called Camden 11A.
1: Are you relatively confident you'll be able to track him down and find out his name?
2: I sure hope so. It's been a little difficult to get the records we need because we think he may be from Virginia and they lost a lot of their records. There's a lot of letters to Thomas Jefferson about the fact that the Virginia records were lost at Camden, but we're going to try, you know. It's also a funding issue. We've got to find the funding to do it. And, it's not something I'm going to give up easily. That's for sure.
1: Allison Peacock, an extraordinary story. Come back and tell us the stunning conclusion to the rest of the story when you find out. Allison Peacock, thank you very
2: much.
1: What a wonderful story. Congratulations and job well done. Thank you for sharing.
2: Thank you. Thanks for having me.
1: Allison Peacock, forensic genealogist, investigative research, and the founder of FHD Forensic. Incredible story. America at Night, back in a moment.
0: Where America comes together for a nightly conversation. America at Night with McGraw-Milhaven.
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1: All right, stay right there. We're going to check in with our entertainment guru, former CBS, former ABC entertainment guru, Matt Wolf, is going to talk a little Odyssey. Christopher Nolan, who's done some really good movies. You ever see that movie Memento, where he told the story backwards? That was a really good movie. I don't know if it got enough attention. It was one of his earlier works. I don't know, the movie might be 20 years old now, but they told the story backwards. It was about a man who had no short-term memory, and he would forget things. And so he found himself giving himself tattoos so that when he woke up in the morning, he would remember what happened yesterday. And it was a pretty odd movie, but it was told backwards to give you the sense that as an audience member, you had a small inkling as to what it was like to not remember what happened yesterday. It was actually a pretty good movie. It was called Memento. It was pretty good. And then, of course, he went on to do the Batman stories and Interstellar and became Oppenheimer and everything else. But they're saying this Odyssey is epic. Well, we know the story, Homer's story, Odyssey, is epic, but is the movie epic? We'll talk to Matt Wolf about that coming up here in just a minute. Listen to this. Guess who wants to be president of the United States? Or should I say, guess who's seriously contemplating running for president in 2028? Don't Google it. I'll tell you. Former CNN host Don Lemon is out with an interview that he's serious about running for 2028. He says he'd be really good at Commander-in-Chief. And people keep asking him, why don't you run for president? He's seriously considering it. How about them apples? Stay right there. America at Night, back in a moment.

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1: With SRN News, I'm Ron Taylor. The U.S. has expanded its airstrike campaign against Iran by hitting more bridges and collapsing a tower at a key Iranian port. The seventh night in a row of strikes came after President Trump had threatened to start striking infrastructure to pressure Tehran to ease its chokehold on the Strait of Hormuz. Iran has also launched new missile attacks Friday against U.S. allied nations in the Middle East, including Qatar, a key mediator in the war, and Kuwait, where one of the desert nation's water desalination plants was damaged. President Trump says Darlene Graham, the sister of the late Lindsey Graham, has his support to run for a full term to replace her brother in the U.S. Senate. Graham is serving the remaining months of her late brother Lindsey Graham's Senate term, but she's weighing a possible run for a full term. Lindsey Graham's funeral services will include services in Washington on July 28th and in South Carolina on July 29th. This is SRN News.
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0: welcome back to America at Night.
1: All right, let's get right to it. Back by popular demand, of course, former ABC, former CBS. He's now Matt Wolf, entertainment guru, and he's all ours here on America at Night. Matthew Wolf, welcome back to America at Night.
2: Popular demand, that's a stretch.
1: I mean, the phones are ringing off the hook. Phone calls,
2: yeah,
1: text messages. They got pitchforks outside the studio. We want Matt Wolf, so I love you.
2: You know what the message is? Hey, do you have any tickets to the Odyssey? Can we get the Odyssey tickets? Dude, this thing is sold out everywhere, and I'm not just talking about the IMAX screens. I'm talking regular screens. You know, I mean, first of all, who really has the time to put in for 3 hours here to sit through this thing? But it's pretty phenomenal, dude, what's going on here. Here are some of the early numbers that we're tracking. $17.6 million in previews. So that's pretty insane. And it just edged out Toy Story, which made Toy Story 5, which did $17.5 million. So whether or not you read this thing in middle school, whether you read The Odyssey or not, whether you loved it or wanted to run screaming after the first page, thank you, Homer, this is going to be a beast. It's going to probably pull in upwards of $100 million by Sunday.
1: You know, it's funny you mention that because before the show today, I went online and bought my tickets for Sunday afternoon.
2: Okay.
1: And the IMAX is all sold out all weekend long. And I mean, I got to go to a theater like a good, you know, 25, 30, 40 minutes away because that was the only one that was open.
2: There's only 25 theaters in 70-millimeter IMAX locations, which, you know, Christopher Nolan shot this entire movie in this format. And there's only 25 theaters in the entire country that are really showing this in its true format, so to speak. You know what I'm saying? Because you also have to consider this, McGraw. Tickets for this thing, think about this, went on sale last year, and it crashed the internet then. What does that tell you about what this thing is going to pull in this weekend?
1: Okay, so how come if it was shot in IMAX and that's how everyone wants to see it, why is it only on 25 IMAX screens? I would think it would be on more.
2: Well, you see, it's not IMAX per se. This is a very specific form of IMAX. You see, Christopher Nolan, he filmed this entire thing in 70-millimeter. Film, okay? He's done parts of his other movies, like opening sequences, like to the Dark Knight. He filmed that in 70-millimeter, but the rest was in 60-millimeter. So more IMAX screens can accommodate for that. But full-on 70-millimeter films, that's a long haul. And you've only got 25 theaters here in the United States and 40 theaters globally that can actually do that.
1: Gotcha. I'll never get used to going online and buying tickets for a movie on Sunday, right? I'm used to going to the box office and, you know, maybe going an hour or two beforehand and meeting up with a friend and you know, going and sitting down and grabbing a seat. Picking your own seat for a movie theater, I will just never get used to.
2: Imagine that. You know, you go on now and you pick out your little seats with the blue dots and everything like that. It's just like, geez, man, have we really come to this?
1: Yeah. Okay, so, but they're saying, all the reviews are that this thing is epic, right? I mean, I've never seen a movie with this much hype and this much good. I mean, you know, even the critics are saying this is a special.

0: and Best Director. So he knows how to make these epic movies. And it's not just, you know, the visual feast, which of course is there in something like 70mm IMAX, but he takes real care in crafting his stories and breaking things down. Like, this movie's not without some controversy. I mean, you know, you're not seeing Matt Damon going up there going full on Greek, you know, why dost thou taketh so long to getteth home? You know, it's more contemporary English. You know, I'm not sure if it's Matt Damon talking Boston here or anything like that, but, you know, this is one of the things that's raising a lot of eyebrows. Like, you know, Telemachus calls him Dad. Nobody said Dad in ancient Greek. I mean, come on, you know, but it was a creative choice that Christopher Nolan made. And he said that basically, he said, language that has emotional, not intellectual meaning to people is what he wanted for his version of the Odyssey. And I think it's serving him well in this case.
1: Yeah, well, I mean, everyone's talking about it. And it's the movie of the summer so far. We'll wait and see how it all turns out. All right, that's the Odyssey. That's the top end. Yeah. On the bottom end, what happened to Moana?
0: You know what? We talked about this last week. The thing with Moana, what a lot of people are saying, and I tend to agree, is that it just felt a little, these live action animation things based off of animation films are starting to feel a little stretched. You know what I'm saying? And maybe they jumped the gun on this too much. I mean, visually, I saw it with my niece last week. I thought it was great, but it was just an exact play-by-play of the original Moana, which is a classic, wonderful, beautiful film. You know, it didn't feel like it had a soul to it. And, you know, when you have word of mouth these days, not just, you know, on the street, but of course online, you know, you start going with a wave of things like that. And people, again, and you and I have talked about this, what do we want to spend our money on to go back to the movies now? Do you want to spend it on Moana, which will probably be on Disney Plus in 2 months, or do you want to spend it on the Odyssey, this big epic thing that is a true movie going experience? And I suspect the same thing is going to happen next week when Spider-Man Brand New Day drops. And by the way, can we talk about the fact that Tom Holland, Zendaya, and John Bernthal are in the Odyssey, okay, this weekend, and guess what? All three of them are in Spider-Man next weekend. Who's making bank here? Not you and I, dude.
1: Can we talk about how great John Bernthal is? That guy, man, what a great, I don't know if

0: turned his whole life around, and now he's a well-known actor. I mean, kudos to him. What a great life story that is.
1: Yeah, exactly. Yeah, but you know, again, with the Moana thing, it's one of those hit or miss things, and it's a matter of choice, I think, now, when people are more, you know, being careful more about what they're spending to go and see entertainment like this.
0: Yeah, Moana, I didn't quite get that. The cartoon is great, but the live action, it didn't make any sense to me. And you can't fool the 10-year-olds, that is for sure.
1: Exactly.
0: All right, so it's interesting. You emailed me this earlier about Sam Neill, and you're the fifth or sixth person who really had a hard time with the passing of Sam Neill. A lot of people loved Sam Neill. He was sort of a sort of unknown hero to so many people.
1: Yeah, you know, we lost him this week at the age of 78. This is a guy who had beaten blood cancer, but unfortunately succumbed to complications from pneumonia, because if you know anybody that goes through cancer treatments, you know, your immune system becomes extremely compromised. So things like this can really take a dark turn, and unfortunately that's what happened with Sam. And, you know, it's interesting. All this week I've been seeing these tributes, staggering amounts of tributes on socials, especially on Instagram and TikTok, these fan-made

0: videos of some of his best films, you know, most of them, of course, focusing on Jurassic Park, and one person writing, "Your character, Dr. Grant, never wanted kids, yet you became a father to us all." And he was sort of a hero to a generation of kids. I mean, think about this. When you and I were kids, and we're dating ourselves here, you know, but to choose to distance this as much as possible, when Christopher Reeve passed away, he was my Superman. He was my childhood hero. That hurt. That you felt that because I had watched him as a kid, and then for so many other times that I saw the original Superman on HBO, and then I have my DVD copies, my VHS copies. You know, something left a part of my soul when Christopher Reeve died. And I think that's the same way for any 10-year-old kid that saw the original Jurassic Park in 1993. You lose... Yeah, look, these are entertainers. We say all the time, why do celebrities matter and everything? Well, you know what? Celebrities, in certain movies, they provide escapism, and they provide a joy to people. And I think that's why this came... First of all, this came very unexpectedly, too. Yeah. Only a couple of months ago, he said he was cancer-free, and then we woke up Monday morning, like, huh? How is this possible? So that's a little bit of an analysis there, but we're going to miss him. And, you know, you see the other films that he's in, like The Hunt for Red October. Completely forgot about that. What a great little role for him. But he was an actor's actor, and he never wanted to be identified by his craft all the time. He said, "I'm an actor by day, but I have other interests too." And he's like, and that's what's most important. Don't just live your profession. Live a well-rounded life.
1: He was in a movie a long time ago with Nicole Kidman and Billy Zane called Dead Calm, which was a great thriller. It was like a couple goes on a yacht cruise and they end up with Billy Zane, and Billy Zane's the bad guy. That's a great movie.
0: Yeah, let's not forget, this guy was an Oscar winner for The Piano as well, you know. And again, it might be a fantasy character, but this triggers some things in our own mortality as well. You know, again, you lose, I think, a little part of your past when an actor, someone you see for years in these films or on television, is now gone. It was that same way when Luke Perry passed away a number of years ago. You never thought that, you know, Dylan from 90210, you know, he was always going to be around, but yeah, you know, they're human beings as well, you know.
1: Yeah, good point. All right, we'll end on a good note, Matthew Wolf, and that is this. I think it was last week when it dropped, but I was dressing up as my favorite Little House on the Prairie character, waiting for Netflix to drop Little House on the Prairie.
0: I gotta tell you something, man, okay? Don't hold this against me. I came on this accidentally because this is kind of my job. You know, I go on Netflix once in a while and I see, okay, what's top streaming this week? And when it was announced last year that they were gonna be redoing Little House on the Prairie, I'm like, come on. You can't touch Michael Landon here. What's up with that? I mean, talk about another show that we grew up with, right? But this is a little bit of a different, it's not so much a reboot. It's more of a retelling, and it's more faithful to the original Little House books by Laura Ingalls Wilder. And it deals a little bit more with the harshness of living on the frontier. You know, I mean, there were no texts. There were no emails there. So if somebody got sick, somebody had to get on a horse and gallop, you know, about 20 miles to find a little bit of medicine and then bring it back. You know what I mean? You're dealing with wild animals and that sort of thing. So the characters are there, but it's a much different setting. And I said, you know, let me give this a try. Dude, I'm 6 episodes in, and I'm actually loving this right now. And it's like number 2 on Netflix. They're getting great numbers for this thing.
1: First of all, I wasn't joking when I said I was dressing up as my favorite Little House on the Prairie character. I have a Mr. Edwards outfit that I have. I love Mr. Edwards. I loved Victor French in the original.
0: But well,
1: it's grittier, obviously, than the TV series back in the 70s. But it's I'm watching it with my 6-year-old, and she's going around talking in Osage language.
0: Yeah,
1: because
0: right,
1: she's
0: exactly.
1: So into it's so real, and it's such a family. There's no aliens. There's no one locked in a basement. There's no any you know. It's just a nice family show about the prairie. It is fantastic.
0: And I like what they did with Mr. Edwards this time around. He's got a very interesting backstory. So, you know, this is one of the more pleasant surprises that I've actually checked out on streaming lately. Very, very good so far, and it's already been renewed for season two.
1: Yeah, I love it, and I think people are surprised. I got a little grief from people, a Little House in the Prairie, but then they started watching it and they're like, I hate to tell you, but it's actually really good.
0: Sucks you right in, right? You're just like, okay, there's Half Pint and wait a minute. Okay, well, hold on. Half Pint is doing what? Wait, what's going on here? You know, Half Pint's tough. Half Pint seems to be the bridge now between the settlers and the Osage, and this is going in some interesting directions. I really, really enjoy it.
1: It is really, really good. No, and I really, really enjoy Matthew Wolf every Friday here on the show. Matt, great stuff as always. Good to hear your voice. Sounding great as always. Thanks for checking in, and we'll talk to you real soon. Thanks, Matt.
0: Oh, hey, by the way, we got to do wildfires next week. See what goes on with that.
1: We'll do that. It's on the schedule. Thank you, sir. Have a good weekend.
0: You too.
1: All right. Matthew Wolf, that's why. That's why the guy's the best. He's fantastic. I've been talking to him for years and years and years, and I think that we're going back a number of years. 15 years, 20 years maybe. First time he was on the air with me, I was like, that guy's really good. We love him. Have him on. He's nice enough to come on and join us and talk movies and entertainment and all that stuff. All right. Plus, he's a long-suffering Jets fan, so we have that bond. 950, America at Night. Back in a moment.
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1: All right, we are done for hour number two. Now it's time for open phones and text messages and voicemails. And last night's show got heated. A lot of people got awful angry with me. I don't know why they got angry with me. Some woman called up and said, all I do is waste time. And I didn't have a chance to respond to her because we were out of time. But I think the woman was from... I think she was either from New Mexico or Arizona, and she called up and she didn't like the show. She didn't like my stories. She didn't like the show, and she says, all you do is sit around and waste time. And I didn't have the heart to tell her. That's kind of my job. That's what a talk show host does. We sit around and talk. All you do is talk for a living. Guilty as charged. I don't mean to be a nudge, and I don't mean to pour gasoline on the fire, but... we get paid to talk and have conversations. And yeah, I wasted my whole career just sitting and talking. That's what I do. My father talked at a bar and drank all day. I talk in front of a microphone and don't drink. So that's we're passing the time. We're all wasting time. Everybody's wasting time. We're all sitting around wasting time. It's how do you choose to spend your time? And I choose to spend my time sitting and chewing on the fat of the day, talking to people around the country. What do you think? What do you know? What's going on? What are you doing? Anything going on? Let's talk about it. That's what makes it so much fun. So, yes, guilty as charged. We are wasting time. And thanks for wasting your time as I waste my time. And let's waste time together. Open phones next hour, 1-844-2-McGraw. Light up. We got plenty of text messages to get through. Plenty of voicemails to get through, and hopefully we get some first-time callers, as always. We're always looking for first-time callers. Love first-time callers. 1-844-2-McGraw. Stay right there. Our executive director is Alex Hinton. Our engineer tonight is McGraw-Milhaven. Our engineer tonight is Richard Good. I am not an engineer. I'm the host, McGraw-Milhaven, and this is America at Night on Westwood One.
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0: this hour from Town Hall. I'm Ron Taylor. A member of President Trump's cabinet says he's ready to go after voter fraud.
1: A day after President Trump revived falsehoods about voter fraud, Homeland Security Secretary Mark Wayne Mullen talked about election fraud.
2: If you are an illegal or you're voting illegally, we will hunt you down. We will find you.
1: In a White House briefing, Mullen also threatened fines, even prison time, for state election officials who refused to hand over sensitive voter data. Mullen's comments come as a federal judge blocked the use of DHS's updated system, citing voter privacy and the fact it can result in the wrongful purging of eligible voters. President Trump is trying to use his 2020 loss to Joe Biden to justify his push to pass a strict voter ID bill. Ed Donahue, Washington.
0: The flooding devastation continues in Texas.
3: Downpours dumped more than 2 feet of rain across parts of south and central Texas over the past week, swelling rivers, cutting off communities, and washing out roads. In Uvalde, Texas, where a section of bridge collapsed due to flooding on the Nueces River, Governor Greg Abbott thanked responders who rushed to rescue hundreds of people trapped by high waters.
4: The state is going to work with local officials to expedite things like debris removal and to accelerate the rebuilding process.
3: As the water recedes, residents like Sandra Gomez are returning to a messy cleanup.
5: Mud is all throughout the house.
3: I'm Jennifer King.
0: Federal health officials have identified lettuce from Mexico served by Taco Bell locations across five states as a source of the widespread outbreak of diarrhea-causing parasite cyclospora. The Centers for Disease Control and Prevention warned customers not to eat shredded iceberg lettuce from Taco Bell restaurants in Indiana, Kentucky, Michigan, Ohio, and West Virginia. Millions in the Great Lakes, Northeast, and Mid-Atlantic are muddling through another day of hazy, unhealthy air as smoke from wildfires in Canada push south and east. News and analysis at townhall.com.
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0: Astronomers have found a sweet spot in space.
8: Molecular clouds where stars and planets are forming.
9: Astrophysicist Ezaskin Jimenez-Serra with the Spanish Astrobiology Center says they're essential ingredients for the origin of life.
8: Because they represent the backbone of RNA and DNA.
9: The sugar is called erythrolose.
8: They can be found in raspberries and in other red fruits.
9: The results published this week in the journal Nature Astronomy. I'm Ben Thomas.
0: The World Cup has been a bonanza for beer in the United States. Bars in Boston reported needing emergency deliveries to keep taps from running dry on some game days. FIFA says fans downed a total of 290,000 stadium beers during the six matches in Philadelphia, but from all that frothy obscures a cold reality. Beer sales have been struggling globally for about a decade. Many consumers are cutting back on alcohol for health reasons. More news at townhall.com. AI, once again, sinks the markets.
10: A sell-off for AI winners got worse and pulled stock markets lower worldwide. The S&P 500 fell 1% Friday. The index closed out its first losing week in the last three and only its third since March. The Dow lost 406 points. That's about 0.8%. The NASDAQ Composite sank 1.4%. NVIDIA was the heaviest weight on the market and fell 2.2%. The worries about whether AI stocks have shot too high dragged down Asian markets even more sharply. Oil prices jumped again on worries about the war with Iran. The yield on the 10-year treasury eased to 4.55%. Shatsutone, New York.
0: U.S. companies have signed roughly $60 billion in agreements and partnerships with the Iraqi government, including deals intended to create alternative routes for shipping oil out of the Persian Gulf. It's not clear when the oil deals signed Friday will be able to create viable alternatives. More on these stories at townhall.com.
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15: Here's a look at your forecast on News Talk 1250 KBRF for tonight. Seeing a patchy smoke continuing. 64 for our low. More smoke for tomorrow. 86 for our high. 67 for Saturday night's low. Mostly clear. Nice and sunny. 89 on Sunday. 71 with a slight chance of some rain a Sunday night. 91 and breezy on Monday. Still breezy Monday night. 78 and breezy on Tuesday. That is a look at your forecast on News Talk 1250 KBRF. 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
17: McGraw, 1-844-262-4729. Earlier we were talking about those wildfires in Canada. And man, I got friends and family all across the eastern seaboard. I got friends and family in Chicago. Checking in with them, and man, they are saying that they're walking around with masks on, and they can smell it in the air. Oh man, it's terrible. And then of course you got to think about the World Cup, Spain versus Argentina, on Sunday. They say, the experts say, it's going to be better, but okay, the world class athletes playing the game, but what about all the fans? You're going to have 70,000 fans out there and a halftime show and all with this haze, man. What a terrible, terrible story going on right now. All right. What do we got going on? We've got text messages. We got phone calls. Don Lemon. Yeah, Don Lemon, former CNN fame. Don Lemon is serious about a 2028 presidential run. People keep asking me to do it, he says. You know, President Trump has opened up the floodgates to sort of celebrity presidents, I guess. Maybe Ronald Reagan did, but Ronald Reagan, once he was an actor, then, I mean, he became governor of California and, you know, sort of worked his way up. I love that line in Back to the Future. If you know so much, who's president in 1985? Ronald Reagan. That is Jane Wyman, the first lady. I love that line. That's a great line. But Donald Trump said, you know, I don't want to do all the, he's not a policy wonk. He's a celebrity and he wanted to run for president and he caught lightning in a bottle. And, so that's opened up the floodgates to others. Don't be surprised if other celebrities, Stephen A. Smith has sort of said no, but don't be surprised if Mark Cuban throws in his hat in the ring or, you know, somebody else who's sort of a pseudo celebrity billionaire. Why not? Right. I mean, there's not an appetite. There's not a whole lot of love for the traditional Republican and or Democrats anymore. And so this sort of idea that you can come in and fix everything in 15 minutes is kind of a joke, but that's what the electorate likes. They like this sort of, I can solve the problem. Look, the system was set up so that nothing moves fast. And these structural problems or the issues we have in the country, didn't show up overnight and they're not going to be solved overnight. And a president, even a powerful president like President Trump can only do so much. They have limited time and they only have so much power. God love President Trump. The man has, done more with what he's had than all the others, it seems, combined. Love him or hate him, the man is a force. I mean, the man tore down the east wing of the White House. He didn't wait for anybody. He didn't wait for any historical society to tell him what to say. Not the man just said, "Go ahead, tear it down." I'm not so sure any other president would have the chutzpah to do all that. But be that as it may. All right, 1-844-2-McGraw, 1-844-262-4729. I'll shut up. Bill in Wyoming, welcome to America at Night. Thanks for holding on.
18: Evening.
17: Good evening, sir.
18: Mark Carney used to be the head of the Bank of England. He also used to be the head of the Bank of Canada. He has installed the necessary mechanism for British Columbia to massively increase its capacity to ship off of its west coast. All of this has been done quietly because of the fact that it's really none of our business what they're doing up there. And we made it clear, Trump's made it clear, he doesn't really give a damn about Canada anyway. But while all of this has been going on, Mark Carney was negotiating agreements with all of the countries in Asia to export Canadian oil to Asia, export Canadian lumber to Asia, export Canadian aluminum to Asia. And all that he's waiting for is for those ports to get ready. And then the next time Trump drops tariffs on him, everything goes to the West Coast and nothing comes south anymore.
17: All right, Bill, the prediction markets. Go to Kalshi. You might be able to make some money with those predictions.
18: Kalshi is it's a circus.
17: Yes, it is. Yes, it is.
18: My income is $1,285 a month on Social Security. I live in a van. I can't afford to wager on silliness like that.
17: Bill, I thank you for your keen insight. Thanks for checking in from Wyoming. God's country up there. Thanks for checking in, Bill. Let's go to David in San Francisco. David, you're on America at Night. Thanks for calling.
19: Oh, thanks, McGraw. Man, that's tough to hear. He's living in his van on $1,200. That's a hard road to go. That's a feel for him. It's a tough thing when you start thinking about politicians that lie. And when you think about a real conservative, slow and steady wins the race, slow and steady. But Donald Trump is a gambler. And he is a phony as a conservative, and a real businessman knows that your first years are your startup years, and those are the most expensive. And if you can get through the first year, then you're doing all right, but your survival is based on getting through the first year. So as you were talking about the politicians that are claiming that they can fix everything in 1 year, well, there's your big lie. If America is based upon the idea that we've got representatives that do lobbying to get development in each of the counties and sections of the states and building together to make a more perfect union, and all of a sudden somebody says, oh, well, let's rip it apart and start over again, that means that America has to go through a startup. Every agency that those ripped apart a year ago.
17: But David, I think every president who comes into office has that hubris, right? Obama was hope and change, and Bush was, you know, I'm going to be, you know, I'm going to bring integrity back to America. And, Clinton was, you know, what was he, bridge to the 21st century and all these things, right? I mean, every time they come in, They campaign on changing the world, and we're going to change the world. And they say, oh, we're going to fix everything, and they have an answer for everything. And they campaign for 2 years, and all of a sudden they get into office, and then they realize, oh, this is a lot harder than I thought it was. Huh, this isn't as easy. Huh, you know, the view from outside the Oval Office is a lot different than the view inside the Oval Office. And then they get criticized for not, you know, fixing things the first 10 minutes. I think everyone's guilty of that.
19: America, you know, 250 years ago, there were Tories that were left behind. The ones that were loyal to the king and were trying to do their best to sabotage America. And so those were the Tories, the aristocrats. And they were basically picking at everything that we were trying to do. Each county, each development of sections of America as they went along were basically picked at by those Tories. And those Tories were the ones that tricked the South into trying to secede.
17: Well, I, okay. All right. David, I got to go. I can't. I got more to get to, David. I thank you for your keen insights and your comments. Call back some other time with that other topic. I can't do a history of the Revolutionary War with the Tories, but I thank you. Got a text here from Rob in Texas. Do you actually believe the writers of the 14th Amendment meant any random pregnant woman from anywhere with any national status could automatically have a U.S. citizen in her newborn just because she happened to be here when she gave birth? I don't know what they thought of the 14th Amendment. I only know what they wrote down. Very similar to the liberal argument with the Second Amendment and guns, right? Do you really think the writers of the Second Amendment really thought that an AK-47 or an MR-15 would do you really think that was really what they were thinking in the times of muskets? I don't know what they were thinking in the time of muskets, but it says you have a right to keep and bear arms. And if you don't like the Second Amendment, change it. There's a mechanism to change it. If you don't like the 14th Amendment that says if you're born on American soil, you are a United States citizen. I don't know what they meant when they said it. We can go back and do a history lesson, whatever else, but the text says it all. If you're an originalist, and you're against a activist judges, the 14th Amendment says, born on American soil, you're a U.S. citizen. If we don't like that, there is a mechanism to change that. And if you don't like the Second Amendment, there's a mechanism to change it. And so it's the law of the land. And the Supreme Court, whether you agree with it or not, upheld what it says contextually, which is, if you're born on this soil, you're an American citizen. I didn't write it. Don't yell at me. I'm making the conservative argument. Don't yell at me. It's in the plain text. It says what it says. You don't like it, change it. America at Night, back in a moment.
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17: 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We got Craig in Chicago first up. Craig, what do you got?
5: Compliment you for taking all of the negative calls and allowing those people to speak. They almost seem like plants of, there's been no proof of any fraud in elections after countless recounts and countless lawsuits, nothing. We have not absolute perfection in our elections, but it's pretty good, and nothing has ever been shown to cause any fraud. The SAVE Act is certainly not something that we need. But I, again, applaud you for taking all those negative calls.
17: Thank you, Craig, in Chicago, Illinois. Look, I say it, and I don't know if people believe me. We don't screen phone calls. Don't have, never will, don't want them. And Alex, God love him. He tries to, hey, what do you guys want to talk about? God love him. I don't tell him to do that. He's just a very professional producer who's sort of, that's been ingrained in him. But I take the callers, 99% of the callers we take in the order in which they come. I don't know what they're going to say. I don't know what the voicemails are going to say. That's true talk radio. We are broadcasting without a net, if you will. And that's the only way to do it. It's just pure talk radio. It's pure conversation at its best. That's why we love it. And, you know, I don't believe in screening. I don't believe in only having good phone calls or only having, phone calls that actually agree with me. How boring, what a boring show that would be if everyone agreed with everybody. Thanks, Craig. I appreciate it. Raymond in Oregon, you're up next. Welcome to America at Night.
0: I like you. I like your stories. I like a lot of things about you. You're a very interesting person. I do, however, believe that there was quite a bit of fraud in the 2020 election. I'll say that again and again and again. There's lots of evidence if you look. Danny can probably back me up on this and a lot of other people. But anyways, I'm going to make it short and pithy. I just want to say thank you for all you do. You're like a brother. I listen to you on the radio all the time because I'm always driving.
17: Thank you, Raymond. I appreciate it. Look, I would love to break a story where there was actual evidence of fraud. I would love to. I would absolutely love to, because you know what? That would put me on a national, it's already a national show, but that would put me into the stratosphere. That would bring unbelievable amounts of publicity to the show. So let me just put this out there. If anybody out there has any evidence of some type of voter malfeasance, I'm all ears. I'll be happy to break that story for you. But China getting the voter rolls, everybody gets the voter rolls. You pay a fee and you get the voter rolls. So it's not that all of those things President Trump talked about, he didn't, you know, nobody's been prosecuted for those things. No one's gone to jail for those things. When there is actual voter fraud, what was that story? Was it in North Carolina a couple of years ago where that a Republican got into all sorts of trouble with voter fraud? I think he ended up going to jail over that. I'm not saying there's no voter fraud. I'm just saying that when there is voter fraud, it's usually prosecuted. And alleging it is one thing, but you got to have evidence of it to prosecute it. So if you have any evidence, bring it to me. I would love to air it. Raymond, thanks for the phone call. All right. Let's do this. Let's jump one down. Let's get another text in here, another phone, voicemail in here. Then we'll go back to the phones. I'm short on this spot on the hour break. John Doe, number one. Welcome to America at Night.
6: 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Keep up the good work.
17: 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Thank you, John Doe. 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
3: With SRN News, I'm Ron Taylor. The United States and Iran have exchanged strikes aimed at infrastructure and military targets as their battle over the Strait of Hormuz intensifies. The U.S. hit bridges and energy sites in Iran and collapsed a tower at a key port following through on President Trump's threats to pressure Tehran to ease its chokehold on the waterway vital to world energy supplies. In response, Iran launched missiles into U.S. allied nations in the Middle East, including Qatar, a mediator in the war, and Kuwait, where one of the desert nation's water desalination plants was damaged. Kuwait said Saturday it was intercepting Iranian missiles and drones, and air sirens were sounding in Bahrain, according to the government there. President Trump says Darlene Graham, the sister of the late Lindsey Graham, has his support to run for a full term to replace her brother in the U.S. Senate. Graham is serving the remainder months of her late brother Lindsey Graham's Senate term, but she's weighing a possible run for a full term. This is SRN News.
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3: All right, let's go back to the phones here. We got TJ in Kansas City, Missouri. 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
9: Hey, McGraw, TJ here. I'm going to do my best here to get my thoughts out, express them correctly. Last night, you took a lot of hate, and that's okay. I just want to remind everybody again, this is a talk show. Talk shows have opinions, and you have authors. You have books. We all have opinions. I don't agree with you on every single thing. I don't agree with anybody on every single thing. But I have a word that I want to share with you, and that word is inspire. And that you and I talked in December, and I was fired up to call tonight because our conversation, if I'm not mistaken, was brought up last night in a phone call. Somebody said, quote, "I'm sick of hearing these stories of things you've had to overcome," unquote. That's what I heard.
3: Yes.
9: And I thought to myself, okay, that was back in the 90s, and you inspired me. And every day I listen to the show, again, I don't agree with you on everything, but you inspire me. It inspires me to study, to read, to find out the truth. If we disagree, I'm inspired to look into it. If we agree, I'm inspired thinking, hey, well, I'm doing something right. I think it's Danny and Rolla that said, made a point a while back. He said, people need to listen to themselves on the radio every once in a while. And that's probably one of the better things he said. I wish, anyway, I just want to thank you. Thank you, McGraw, for what you do and for the inspiration you give every night. If people agree, if people disagree, they're inspired to call. And all of your stories, I don't think that you just give them out. I think people ask you a lot of times for stories, and that inspires people. And that's what this whole thing's about. If I'm wrong, correct me.
3: Well, first of all, TJ, you will hold a special place in my heart forever. And we should tell your story because you're right. That woman last night said, I don't like your stories. And who cares about you? Who cares? You said you overcame some things. Who cares? Okay, fine, ma'am. She was having I'll chalk it up to her having a bad day. But
9: McGraw, everything you overcame changed your whole life.
3: That's true. Well, but I am, everybody overcomes things and I'm no more special than anybody else, but you, TJ, it should be noted that you were living in Omaha at the time, I think years and years ago. Is that right?
9: Yes.
3: And I just first started my radio career in Omaha, and I told the story about how I overcame or was in the process of overcoming a stutter, and you never really get over your stutter, but I was going and talking to a speech pathologist, and she was helping me, and your mother, I think, called you over the radio and said, listen to this guy on the radio. He stutters, you stutter, and you listened to me, and I don't want to take the whole story, but you then gave you inspiration to overcome your stutter, and you live in Kansas City now, and you're a pastor, is that correct?
9: Yes, that's correct.
3: Yeah. So you get up every Sunday and from the pulpit spread the word of God.
9: Yes.
3: Yeah. I've told that story, TJ. I can't tell you how many times, because you called up one of the first nights I was on, and you told the story when you were listening to Dom invite me on the show, telling everyone that I was gonna be the host, and you were hoping that it was this guy McGraw Milhaven who you listened to years ago, and you called in and you told that story. TJ, you're the real inspiration, my friend.
9: Hey, I was in Omaha a couple of months ago, and my wife and I were staying at I think it's the Hampton Inn over there by the Dairy Queen, and I passed that, and I said,

0: you're nice to people and you help old ladies across the street and you do what you think you want to do and you live your life, God love you. And we chew on the, we chew on the stories of the day, and you like vanilla, I like chocolate, you know, I like to go to the beach, you like to go to the mountains, you know, you like taxes here, I like taxes there, who cares? I mean, the politicians are the ones pitting each other against each other. And we fall for it all the time. And I love my countrymen. Whether you, I don't care who you voted for. I still love this country, and I love all the crazy stories and the interesting stories. And I love to tell them, and I love to find them, and I love to promote them. And that's why I love talk radio. And that's the show I'm trying to put on every night.
1: Yep. TJ. Good job, my friend.
0: TJ, I'm coming to Kansas City. In September, I hope to see you there. You should buy a ticket to the KCMO event.
1: If I can make it, McGraw, I will walk up to you and introduce myself.
0: Yeah, please do. I would love to meet you face to face, and that's one of the stories I'll probably tell. But KCMO is having a big event. A lot of talk show hosts. I want to say it's September 16th. It's a Wednesday. KCMOTalkRadio.com. If you can come, TJ, I'd love to have you. And I'd love to raise a soda with you and get a chance to shake your hand.
1: I will do my best.
0: TJ,
1: right, thanks for taking my call.
0: You got it. Thank you for the phone call. I appreciate it. I that man inspires me, right? I mean, give me a break. The man was a kid, had a stuttering problem and was afraid to talk and didn't want to talk. And his mother was at her wit's end. He went to speech pathologist after speech doctor, and she didn't know what to do, and all of a sudden she turns on the radio and she hears me talking, yapping about some stupid topic. And she calls her son over and says, listen to this guy on the radio. And then years later, he's living in Kansas City as a pastor, as a pastor of a church, spreading the word of God, as a former stutterer who couldn't talk. And he looks at me as inspiration for, look, you can call me every name in the book. There's no greater story than that. How honored am I? You could tell me, I don't care what, you could even call me a liberal. I don't care. What a wonderful story that is. One person heard me talk on the radio and inspired them to become a pastor. Oh my goodness. That's the tears. That night I went to bed with the biggest smile on my face. That's funny because the other day, mom, we were talking to the 6-year-old, and my mom's a nurse, and we were talking, and I was talking to my daughter, and I was like, what do you want to be when you grow up? She's like, I want to be a nurse. I was like, why? She's because mom helps people. I'm like, you don't want to be a talk show host? Daddy, you don't really help people. She's right, but every once in a while you hear a wonderful story. It's right. I mean, how wonderful that is. All right, I'll shut up. Let's go back to the phones here. Sherry in Fredericksburg, Texas. Sherry, you're on America at Night.
2: Oh, thank you, McGraw. Here's why I'm pro-Trump, okay?
0: Okay.
2: When Trump first came into public view, it was on the Alex Jones show. And I was tuned in at the time. And Trump said he had a resolve, quote, a resolve to make sure that every citizen had the right to be heard. And he didn't want anyone to be disenfranchised. Now, I have admired him ever since, but one more point. When he led a march on the Capitol, it was so we could have a regress for our grievances, if you'll remember. And that means an explanation for what bothers us. And I guess you could say bad actors is what they call them, tried to make it look like he was storming the Capitol. That just wasn't the case.
0: Are you talking about January 6th?
2: I'm not good with dates and that. I've gone through so many years.
0: Let me ask you this question, Sherry. What do you have a problem with when it comes to America? What's your problem with America?
2: I don't have any problems with America. I like Trump's attitude about, that everyone has a right to be heard, you know, and that's what this explanation for what bothers us.
0: What bothers you? What do you feel like you're not being, what are you trying to say that someone's stopping you from saying?

0: nothing bothers me about Trump.
1: No, I understand that.
0: Okay, but, so what but, does but bother me?
1: What bothers, it sounds like you, there's things about America that you want changed, or there's things about America that upsets you or think is going in the wrong direction. What is it about America that needs to be changed? Yeah.
0: No, I can't think of anything after that wonderful salute to 4th of July. I just, you know, the tears were just falling. I was so proud to be an American. No, there's nothing I want to change. It's just all pro-Trump.
1: Sure.
0: So, thanks for asking. And where have you been? You know, I've been tuning in. All I hear is rain falling. And I'm glad you're back. I think you are.
1: Go ahead. No, go ahead.
0: That's it. I said, where did he go?
1: They couldn't.
0: I know it's been raining a lot, but did he wash away? I mean, is he coming back?
1: I've been here. Yeah, maybe the local station was covering some of the rains down in Texas. I don't know. Yeah.
0: Must have been. We had a bunch of them. My rain gauge has never been all the way to the top before, and it was way over 4 or 5 inches. It was huge.
1: Sherry, okay. It's Alex Jones and me. You like both of us as talk show hosts. Is that fair to say?
0: Well, I just happened to be listening because he was the thing at the time to listen to.
1: Oh, I got
0: and
1: you.
0: Actually, I walked out of the room and then I heard my name called, say, Sherry, come back, because he was talking to a veteran. And I don't want to take up a lot of your time here, but he was talking to a veteran. I thought, well, that's the end of the show. When he's talking to a veteran, he's only got 3 minutes left in the show. I might as well just forget it.
1: I
0: heard my name on the radio saying, Sherry, come back. And then I got a chance to say what I thought about Trump.
1: There you go.
0: I admired him.
1: Sherry, thanks for the phone call. Be safe. Thanks for checking in, as always. Let's see here. You've got to tell that story from the text line. You got to tell that story about being the radio traffic announcer. New listeners need to hear that story. It's hilarious and amazing. That is from Illinois. Yeah, I don't have time to tell it tonight. Let's try and see if we can sneak in a couple more voicemails, because we went crazy on the voicemails here. Let's try Becky in Indiana. Becky, you're on America at Night.
2: You are dead wrong on that voter ID. It's not going to go with a passport. You're listening to the news, and I want to tell you something else. Do you know how many children are missing that come across that border, and you've not mentioned it one time? Do you know what a sanctuary city is? Do you know that the ICE found many kids? I have it in my phone somewhere. I can't find it quick enough. Thousands of them the other day. Guess where they were at? In sanctuary cities. You know who owns those or has those set up? The Democrats. If you're going to listen to that news, then you're never going to know what's going on, and you're going to put false information out.
1: All right, Becky, I will not. I'll try and avoid the news so I stay more informed. Let's try Roy in. Is that a different Oregon? Yeah, that's Roy in Oregon. Roy in Oregon. Welcome to America at Night.
3: Came up with this woman, Strong, who had the Museum of Play. Well, the one thing they didn't mention was Tonka toys. Now, as a kid growing up, all of us boys had a sandbox or a driveway, and we played with Tonka trucks and Tonka tractors and Tonka bulldozers. Some of them were even big enough that you could get on them and ride.
1: I did not have a Tonka truck that big as a kid, but I did like me a good dump truck, a good Tonka dump truck. Yeah, that was solid. Sam in Decatur, Texas wants to talk old radio. Sam, what do you got?
4: I really love your show. Y'all were talking the other night about grandpas and listening to the radio with them and all when you were young. My grandpa and I used to listen to the radio on what was called a crystal radio. Don't tell me how it works, so I have no idea. But it did work. And while I'm at it, he also gave me some advice one time. He told me, when you get older and get ready to go to work, there's two kind of people in this earth, on this earth. He said, some of them that work and some of them that take credit cards. I would advise that you get in the line for working, because there's a lot less competition.
1: 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That is a good note to end on. America at Night, back in a moment.
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5: Here's a look at your forecast on News Talk 1250 KBRF for tonight, seeing a patchy smoke continuing, 64 for our low, more smoke for tomorrow, 86 for our high, 67 for Saturday night's low, mostly clear, nice and sunny, 89 on Sunday, 71 with a slight chance of some rain a Sunday night, 91 and breezy on Monday, still breezy Monday night, 78 and breezy on Tuesday. That is a look at your forecast on News Talk 1250 KBRF. 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
11: All right, let's go through a couple more of these text messages. Scott in St. Louis, who I've lifted the ban on voicemails, text messages. Anyone can buy state election data. Pittsburgh checks in. How can we send firefighters to help our ally and closest neighbor in Canada? A good idea. Greg in Decatur, Illinois. I love your show and your guests. You call balls and strikes in an even and fair manner. Unfortunately, jerks will be jerks, and nothing will change their nastiness. Rock on, big boy. Greg from Decatur, Illinois. Let's see here. Raymond in Oregon checks in. Tough crowd. Yeah, it was a tough crowd. Sarah in Charleston, South Carolina. Love the audience and love your stories. You have a great show. Thank you, Sarah. Jim in Richmond, Kentucky checks in. Flak jacket, they must be hitting the targets. Ooh, they were hitting the targets last night. By the way, do you have to have thick skin in this business? I think everybody has thick skin to be in this business. However, there's always a kryptonite. There's always an Achilles heel. I will not tell you my Achilles heel. But you could say the most vile things to me. It doesn't matter. But one thing you say to me, it's the most innocuous thing. But if somebody says it to me, oh, I go into a deep freeze for weeks. I curl up like a fetus. I'm not going to tell you what that is. But yeah, no, it's everyone has that Achilles heel. Everybody has that that kryptonite, if you will. Jim in Richmond, Kentucky, your best polymarket prediction. Who you got for the short list for skipper for the Mets? Does Albert Pujols have a chance at all? I'm rooting for Albert. Sounds like he wants to do it. And the Mets have said they're going to sort of regroup at the end of the year. He's buddies with Juan Soto. He did well in the World Classic. He's friends with Carlos Beltran. I don't know, man. Could it be? I would love if Albert was the manager of the Mets. Love it. Illinois checks in. New listeners don't realize that your talk show is unique. It's not political or just a news show. The great thing about America at Night is its diversity. Calm down, folks. Listen elsewhere if you don't like the format. That's going to do it for us. What a great week. Thank you for calling. Thank you for listening and texting. 1-844-2-McGraw. If you got a voicemail you want to chime in on, we'll get to and listen to all of those. Have a great weekend. We'll see you Monday. Our executive director is Alex Hinton. Our engineer tonight is Richard Good. I'm McGraw-Milhaven.
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0: news this hour from Town Hall. I'm Ron Taylor. In his nationwide address Thursday evening, President Trump again called on Congress to ensure ballot integrity by passing the Save America Act. On the Salem News program this week on Capitol Hill with Tony Perkins, House Speaker Mike Johnson predicts that may come as early as next week, tying the legislation to a major reconciliation bill.
1: Desperate times call for desperate measures. The reason we have to get Reconciliation 3.0 done, it is the vehicle for us to deliver the Save America Act to the president's desk. It is the only way to do it, because remember, there's no way to get 60 votes for Save America in the Senate. The Democrats just simply won't go along with that, and you've only got 53 Republicans. We're going to make it a reconciliation matter, tying it to the budget with a fiscal impact that will qualify it for that process so we can pass it with 51 votes in the Senate and finally take care of this problem.
0: Speaker Johnson's complete interview on how the Save America Act could be passed soon will be heard when This Week on Capitol Hill is broadcast beginning at 10 a.m. Eastern Time later this morning on the Salem News Channel. Smoke from wildfires burning in Canada and Minnesota is drifting southeast, making problems for people. Samuel Etienne, who was visiting Chicago, says the smoke from the wildfires forced him to buy a mask and an emergency inhaler.
2: I do have asthma, but it rarely comes out, but something like this will definitely trigger it, so I wanted to be 100% certain I wouldn't have to, like, you know, run to the ER or anything like that.
0: Air quality warnings expected to remain in effect at least through the weekend. President Trump says Darlene Graham, the sister of the late Lindsey Graham, has his support to run for a full term to replace her brother in the U.S. Senate. Graham is serving the remaining months of her late brother's term, but she's weighing a possible run for a full term. Lindsey Graham's funeral services will include services in Washington on the 28th and South Carolina on July 29th. More news at townhall.com.
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0: New Labour Party leader Andy Burnham promises to bring hope to the British people and purpose to the floundering government. Correspondent Charles Deledesma files this report tonight from London.
4: Andy Burnham is about to become Britain's 59th Prime Minister, following the sudden downfall of Labour Prime Minister Keir Starmer. In a maiden speech as Labour Party leader, Burnham pledges to restore hope across the UK.
5: We are united, and we put the power that comes from that unity at the service of people and places who have been waiting too long for politics to let them hope again. And that's what we're going to do, everybody. We're going to give them hope back.
4: Known for his Manchesterism approach, he promises to apply a place-before-politics strategy to running the country. Critics question his experience, but supporters highlight his persuasive personality. I'm Charles Deledesma.
0: More news and analysis at townhall.com. New polling and election forecasts are giving Republicans fresh optimism about holding on to the House in next year's midterm elections. Correspondent John Scott files this report tonight.
6: Democrats still lead the generic congressional ballot, but a new RNG research survey shows that advantage shrinking to just 2 points, 47-45%. Analysts say soft Republican voters appear to be returning to the GOP. Meanwhile, major election forecasters, including Crystal Ball, Cook Political Report, and Inside Elections, now show Republicans with a slight edge in the battle for House control. And in North Carolina's key Senate race, Republican Michael Whatley trails former Governor Roy Cooper by only 4 points in a Democratic-sponsored poll. John Scott reporting.
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8: This is Kathy at Chankapazoo. 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That's right. Tell the orangutan turns 40. The prairie rose carousel will be 100 years old. And what's that, Nico? Yeah, I'll tell. So, yeah, Nico turned 21 this spring. Yes, I know that makes you an adult. 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I'm still cleaning up the juice boxes. Anyway, come to Chankapazoo where the wild kids party.
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10: Here's your forecast on News Talk 1250 KBRF. Still seeing some patchy smoke throughout tonight and into today. 64 for our low tonight. 86 for Saturday's high. We'll hit 67 for Saturday night's low. Mostly sunny. 89 on a Sunday. 91 Monday. 78 on Tuesday. 57 for a Tuesday night's low. That is a look at your forecast on News Talk 1250 KBRF. 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
12: And for tonight, the wildfires in Canada are wreaking havoc in America. Everywhere from the upper Midwest, Wisconsin, Michigan, Chicago, Ohio, Pennsylvania, all to the upper New England area and New Jersey and Washington, D.C. and New York is being just ravaged by this heat dome, and the smoke and the fire and the embers is caught in this atmosphere. We're going to talk to a meteorologist, a well-respected meteorologist, who's going to tell us what's going on. And what about the World Cup? The World Cup, they're playing on Sunday. How bad is that going to be affected? We'll get into all that. Also, because of those wildfires, late today, President Trump threatening to put tariffs on Canada because of the wildfires. We'll get into that. And in hour number two, Matt Wolf, our entertainment guru, has got the complete breakdown for The Odyssey, which people are calling one of the great movies of all time. We'll get into that with Matt Wolf, our entertainment guru. And then we found an incredible story of a forensic investigator who found the remains of a Revolutionary War soldier and found out who it was. We got all that and your phone calls all straight ahead on a Friday night. America at Night. Don't go anywhere. Should be fun right here. America at Night. Back in a moment.
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6: The wildfires in Canada and the heat dome in the United States is making some of the worst air quality ever in this country. To talk about it, we've gone to Dr. Marshall Shepard. He's the leading expert on weather and climate, and in 2013 was the president of the American Meteorological Society, as well as director of the University of Georgia's Atmospheric Science Program. Dr. Shepard, welcome to America at Night.
11: Hey, thank you for having me, McGraw.
6: Let's talk about masks and the safety of this first. We're seeing some air quality numbers that, quite frankly, I don't think we've ever seen, and people are walking around with masks. Are masks adequate enough to sort of go outside, and how dangerous is all this?
11: I think it depends on where you are, but if you're in the Midwest and parts of the Northeast, particularly Friday and Saturday, some of the air quality index values, McGraw, are certainly in the very unhealthy to hazardous range. And so that creates problems for most people, but particularly if you have some sensitivity or vulnerability or upper respiratory challenges already, or are a vulnerable community, elderly and so forth. So I absolutely would advocate either staying in if you can and out of these conditions, but if you absolutely have to go out, I know it brings back memories of COVID and those types of things, but it's certainly a smart play, particularly if you're part of one of these vulnerable communities or have upper respiratory challenges already.
6: I know you wrote the story in Forbes about the World Cup. The World Cup game is on Sunday. Not only the players, but the people who are going to participate in it. How much is this going to affect the World Cup game?
11: Well, the good news right now, I'm cautiously optimistic that things will improve, at least for New York, Mid-Atlantic, Northeast, by Sunday afternoon, which is when that game, I believe, is being played. I think we have 1 to 2 more days, Friday and Saturday, of the worst conditions, where right now, if you're anywhere from perhaps D.C. to Philly, back over into the upper Midwest and so forth and Great Plains, you step outside and it tastes like you're inhaling a smokestack. That's how bad it is. I remember being in places that have dealt with this. Unfortunately, this massive heat dome and the dry conditions in Canada are fueling this, and I fear that it's something that we better get used to.
6: Now, why do you say that?
11: So this is a massive heat dome, McGraw, that's over us right now. It's the same heat dome that gave us 110 to 113 degree Fahrenheit temperatures in Billings, Montana, last weekend. You have this massive heat dome perched over much of the U.S., and what that's causing is the air to essentially ride up over that heat dome, and it's funneling that smoke down from Canada directly into the Midwest and Northeast of the U.S. What the National Academies, a report just came out this week from the National Academies. It was a report on what we can say about current weather coupled to climate change. And what they have found is something that we have found consistently. I wrote a report on this with the National Academies in 2016, 10 years ago, that the intensity and frequency of extreme heat and heat domes is increasing as climate is warming. And so when we have these massive heat domes, that dries things out, and that's why that can lead to these sort of very extreme wildfire seasons.
6: So you think that is the heat dome helping to cause the wildfires, or did the wildfires happen and just it happened to be at a unfortunate time that we were in the middle of one of these heat domes?
11: I think it's the way you frame that's very important, because we have heat domes in the summer and we also have wildfires. But what's problematic about this particular heat dome is its intensity and its size. It's one of the largest and most intense I've seen in my career, and I've been at this 30 plus years. And so that heat domes dry things out. When you're under a heat dome, you don't get a lot of rising air. You don't get a lot of clouds and rainfall. So that just dries things even more and just amplifies that natural fire season. So one of the things that I always talk about when someone says, well, what are you guys talking about? We've always had heat waves and hurricanes and floods. It's a natural process, Dr. Shepard. And I'm like, of course it is, but grass grows naturally. But when we fertilize the land, it grows differently. So it's not an either or proposition. It's an and proposition. There's this really naturally occurring wildfire season that's amplified by this very strong heat dome. And we know that climate change is amplifying the frequency and intensity of these types of heat domes.
6: Doctor, because of the wildfires in California, I read in the last couple of days that the intensity of the fire and the smoke sort of create their own weather. If that's true, yes. Explain that. What does that mean?
11: Yeah, it does. I don't think we're dealing with as much of that with this particular event here in the Canada and eastern U.S., but absolutely those wildfires out in California that you're speaking of, they can create their own fire environments. You can have, I wrote an article about this a few weeks ago, fire NATOs that can happen. You can have what's called pyrocumulonimbus clouds. These smoke plumes that come up from these very intense fires can essentially create these cumulonimbus type thunderstorms, actually. We call these big thunderstorms out in the Great Plains that produce tornadoes cumulonimbus clouds. But when they're sort of induced by the fires, the hot fires, we call them pyrocumulonimbus clouds. They're explosively developing clouds, and they can create their own thunderstorm environments. I've seen lightning and some really interesting thunderstorm type responses in these fire environments. Yeah, because remember, the atmosphere is a fluid, and when you put this hot stimulant in that atmosphere, you're causing the air to rise violently. And those of you that are listening to this that have had a meteorology course know that when you can get air to rise explosively, that's a recipe for some very violent thunderstorm conditions. Now, that's not what we're dealing with. The real meteorology factor that's driving a lot of the smoke in New York and Midwest, and also the Northeast, is the fact that, think about a roller coaster. You've got this ridge of high pressure over the middle part of the U.S. So the air at the top of that ridge is up near Canada, and so the air is riding that ridge and coming down the backside of it and flowing right into the Northeast and Midwest part of the U.S. because of that ridge. It's almost like a blocking high, so the air can't move straight through the country like it normally does. It has to go up and over that ridge in Canada and down, and so that smoke is following that trajectory or conveyor belt.
6: What will ultimately move this weather out? What? Why is it going to take 2 or 3 or 4 days? What's happening there scientifically-wise?
11: Yeah, scientifically. So you've probably heard of the jet stream. The atmosphere is just a series of wave patterns, and the jet stream is really a good descriptor of that. And so, like, until we can kind of break that high pressure ridge down and get into more of an area of lower pressure, a trough where we can get, rain and clouds forming and sort of less heat. Because another thing that happens in these big heat domes is not only do they prevent rainfall and cloud development, the air is actually sinking, McGraw, in these large areas of high pressure. When air sinks, it compresses. I don't want to get too deep into the physics, but there's something called adiabatic compression. So when air sinks, it actually warms even more. And so that's why we got to get rid of that heat dome, and we've got to transition that wave pattern to something that's more akin to low pressure, or the trough part of that wave pattern, as opposed to the ridge. Think about a wave that you see in the ocean, or that you see if you're rippling a jump rope. We want to get out of the upper hump and get into that lower U-shaped part of the pattern, because that will lead to less heat-intensive conditions.
6: If someone's in their house, are they safe with the filters and the air conditioners or whatever else? Does that solve the particle problem, or you're just not as much danger in your house?
11: Yeah, I think you're safer in your house than outside. So this air quality index that we look at, and if you're interested in looking at it for yourself, I would invite your listeners to check out the EPA's Air Now website. And you can check your air quality index wherever you live here in the U.S. And we look at something called particulate matter 2.5, PM 2.5, and it basically is just a measure of the amount of particulate matter in the air. And so based on that measurement of PM 2.5, we get these various levels: healthy, unhealthy, very unhealthy, hazardous, and so forth. And so, yeah, I believe that being in house is really, or inside in general, is a good option, particularly for someone with upper respiratory problems. Now, look, one of the things I wrote this morning in Forbes is that since 2006 to about 2020, about 25,000 people, according to a study, died from aerosols or air quality associated with wildfires in this country. Through direct impacts to the upper respiratory system, but it also that poor air quality can lead to other cardiovascular and other types of health issues as well.
6: If you are healthy, I'll go back to this World Cup question. If you are healthy, if you are have good breathing, you're a runner, you're a jogger, and you go out and run, will you be affected by this?
11: I think on Sunday, particularly the World Cup's in New Jersey, New York City area, I think by Sunday the conditions will likely be back into a moderate or lower condition. I think the worst air quality will be a bit closer to the fires up in the upper Midwest around Minnesota and Wisconsin. So I think by Sunday, folks should be fine. But, you know, the World Cup, that we were always concerned about the World Cup. I'm fairly prolific when I write for Forbes. That's kind of a side thing that I do in my role as a professor and associate dean at the University of Georgia. But we were always concerned about the extreme heat. We, you know, many of us were concerned that this would be the hottest World Cup. And I don't mean hottest in terms of the action on the field, but hottest World Cup that we would experience, given that it was summer. We're in the midst, McGraw, of an El Nino right now, and we expect it to continue to strengthen. One of the things that we know from a climate standpoint is years that tend to be El Nino years tend to be warmer than non-El Nino years. So you couple hot summer, the backdrop climate warming that's happening, and oh, by the way, it's an El Nino. That was already a bad recipe for some really hot matches during the World Cup. And now, you know, throwing in the added drought, dry conditions, and wildfire conditions associated with this massive heat dome, it has been a really interesting World Cup from a climatological perspective.
6: Doctor, I was talking to somebody today who lives in Chicago, and they told me that their air quality number was like 380 something. Have we seen numbers like that in this country before?
11: We have in certain bursts, but that's ridiculous. That's at the highest end of the air quality index that the EPA Air Now. So yeah, we've seen sort of sporadic cases of numbers that get up there, but not really in this sort of broad, highly populated communities like Chicago and Philadelphia and Washington, D.C. So when I hear a number like that, my jaw drops for sure. But what I also think about is, wow, think about all of these people. That's a very densely populated area. So there are millions of people being exposed to some of the most extreme air quality index values I've seen.
6: Yeah, well, when you look at the map, it goes from right Wisconsin to Michigan, right through Chicago, Detroit, Ohio, Pennsylvania, right through Washington, D.C., Maryland, Delaware, Philly, New York. I mean, it is a wide swath. While you are prolific, Doctor, let me ask you with our remaining moments, Dr. Shepherd, what's your prediction on hurricanes this season because of El Nino and everything else going on?
11: So that's, you know, I talked about the secret weapon that might keep our hurricane season at bay in a piece I wrote a few weeks ago. And that secret weapon is El Nino, because we tend to see reduced hurricane activity in the Atlantic Basin when we're in El Nino, because it provides more shear. The jet stream is further south, and that can lead to more sheared conditions, which hurricanes don't like to form in. We've already had Tropical Storm Arthur, but in general, most prognosis is for a below average hurricane season in the Atlantic. Now, in the El Nino, we often see more activity in the Pacific hurricane basin, but those don't tend to affect us here in the U.S. Now, even with that below normal number, if we get 9 or 10, that's what we're somewhat expecting, named storms. I always caution people, it only takes one storm. During this year that we had Hurricane Andrew, the A storm, that happened in late August, and it really changed lives. So I still advise people not to let their guard down just because we're saying it may be a less active hurricane season. That doesn't mean it'll be a 0% active. In other words, there still will be storms.
6: Yeah. Dr. Shepherd is our guest. He is a host of the Weather Channel's Weather Geeks podcast. It can be found where all podcasts are. And he's our guest. Real quick, this heat dome, just to reiterate, you think this heat dome is not the last for the summer? You think this is going to happen again before the summer's over with?
11: I would suspect that we would see more heat domes this summer, and I would suspect in the summers to come, we're going to continue to see extremely hot, robust heat domes, just like the ones that have affected Europe earlier this summer, where we saw 100-degree-plus temperatures in places like Paris and London. Many of those places don't have air conditioning, McGraw, but that's a reality they're going to have to face going forward because they didn't expect to see 100-degree temperatures in those locations, but now they do.
6: Yeah, Dr. Marshall Shepherd. Hey, very interesting. Thank you very much for your time. I reserve the right to call you back at any time the weather happens. So thank you very much for your insight, and have a good night.
11: Happy to join you.
6: You got it. America at Night, back in a moment.
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2: With SRN News, I'm Ron Taylor. The United States and Iran have exchanged strikes aimed at infrastructure and military targets as their battle over the Strait of Hormuz intensifies. The U.S. hit bridges and energy sites in Iran and collapsed a tower at a key port, following through on President Trump's threat to pressure Tehran to ease its chokehold on the waterway vital to the world energy supplies. Millions in the Great Lakes, Northeast, and Mid-Atlantic are muddling through another night of unhealthy air as smoke from wildfires in Minnesota and Canada push south and east. The nation's capital was enveloped in an eerie haze Friday. Air quality warnings expect to remain through the weekend. First responders in storm-battered Texas are again rushing to people trapped in high waters after more heavy rain widened the danger from floods that have killed at least 2 people and left hundreds more in need of a rescue. A week of punishing downpours dumped more than 2 feet of rain in some areas. This is SRN News.
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0: This is America at Night with McGraw-Milhaven.
1: Well, half of the country, a third of the country is dealing with this wildfire smoke that has now wafted into the United States. President Trump late today threatened some retaliatory tariffs against Canada. And to talk about this is a gentleman named Gary Huffbauer. He's a senior fellow at the Peterson Institute for International Economics and is widely recognized as one of the nation's foremost experts on international trade policy, economic sanctions, and emergency international tax laws. Also hanging over all of this is the USMCA, the United States-Mexico-Canada Agreement, expired July 1st, and there are negotiations with all of that. To talk about this and the economic ramifications of all of it, Gary Huffbauer. Gary, welcome to America at Night.
2: Thank you very much.
1: So President Trump's known to be a bit of a blusterer and somebody who is widely says things and then never really follows up. How much of a threat do you think Canada takes this threat with President Trump today?
2: Well, let me start by saying this is way outside the norm. I was trying to think of any parallels. The only one that came to my mind was, the Fukushima nuclear explosion in Japan years ago. The neighboring countries would not buy a Japanese fish. Now, that's not a very strong parallel, but that's the only one that came to my mind, where other countries, in a way retaliated for a natural, or that was kind of a maybe semi-natural disaster. So what Trump has threatened, it's just unprecedented. Their volcanoes go off in Iceland and that obstructs air traffic, and the Europeans have never threatened Iceland, and on. Now, it may be just as you said, a threat, because Trump is just famous for making threats and then backing off.
1: After the Supreme Court decision, how much power does he have to put on retaliatory tariffs like this? I thought he didn't have that much power to do that.
2: another great question. There are about six statutes that give the president various kinds of power to put on tariffs or in other ways retaliate against foreign countries. The big one, the so-called International Emergency Economic Powers Act, that the Supreme Court said Trump went too far with those tariffs. But he has a handful of other statutes. But I have to agree with you. There's nothing that really closely fits putting a tariff because of this kind of natural disaster and all this smoke coming across. I guess what Trump would say is that they were negligent, what he has said. They're negligent for not clearing out their brush, and therefore retaliation is appropriate. And the best statute that comes to my mind for that is so-called Section 301 of the Trade Act of 1974. But even that doesn't fit very well.
1: Yeah, we're used to saying unprecedented. We say unprecedented an unprecedented amount of time during the Trump administration, because he does go to the end of the playbook and is sort of rewriting history. But this all falls at a time when we've had some friction with Canada, I think more than Mexico, when it comes to trade. So where are we now with the retaliatory tariffs back and forth with Canada and the United States? Because they are apparently negotiating, or at least having conversations with a new USMCA. So let's start. Where are we now with the tariffs and the retaliatory tariffs when it comes to Canada and the U.S.?
2: Well, another great question. Trump got off on the wrong foot with Canada back in his first administration with Justin Trudeau. And it just has lingered on. That's the best reason I can think of why Trump is so hostile to Canada, which has continued now in his second term with Prime Minister Carney. After all, Canada is a military ally of the United States and has been a pretty strong ally since the Second World War. So, again, this is, to use the word again, unprecedented. Whereas Trump is rather friendly to President Sheinbaum in Mexico. Well, as for the USMCA, yes, he said that we're not going to renew it on July 1st.

0: compliant with the USMCA, and that's about 80-85% of goods crossing both the northern and southern borders. So tariffs were down at around 3%, and that's lower than for a lot of other countries. But Trump has put on special tariffs on products like steel, lumber, aluminum, and a handful of others, which really affect Canada. So you have all those special tariffs as well as the lower levels for the more general merchandise. Well, let me just throw in one more thing. Because of all this uncertainty about the USMCA, I learned today that more than 400 Canadian manufacturing firms are picking up and moving to the U.S. Well, you know, this is pretty bad news for Canada, because the uncertainty that's created means that that puts a big cloud over any investment in Canada. That's an incentive for firms to move to the U.S. So it's not good for Canada, and it's probably not good for the U.S. either.
1: Well, why would, expand on that, if 400 firms are picking up and leaving Canada and going to the U.S., I certainly see how it's bad for Canada, but how is that bad for the U.S.?
0: That's not particularly bad for the U.S. What is bad for the U.S. is the possibility of higher tariffs across a wide range of Canadian goods. And where does that end up? That ends up in more inflation in the U.S. And we've done the calculations. If Trump really carried out his threats, that adds about a third of 1% to the U.S. inflation level. Now, that may not sound like much, but that conceals there'll be peak prices in products like autos, and people will notice that, or mangoes or avocados. So that's what people will notice, maybe not the third of 1%.
1: Just so I understand you, you're saying that with these firms picking up and leaving Canada, coming to the U.S., Canada would then offer retaliatory tariffs because of that, and then that then begets the trade war.
0: No. I'm sure I was not clear. What I meant to say, or what I said, was that if the U.S., if President Trump does everything he's threatened, which is, you know, terminate the USMCA and put on 15% tariffs on Canada and Mexico, as he had done on other countries, that, with no retaliation from Canada or Mexico, the U.S. tariffs are what lead to the U.S. inflation of a third of 1%.
1: So, okay. Well, of these 400 firms you learned about today, is there one industry more than another, or are they over a wide spectrum of industries?
0: No, that was a source I... Jack Mintz up at the University of Calgary sent me a link on that, and he did not report the particular industries. What I suspect, it's a scattering of medium and small-sized manufacturing firms in Canada. That's my suspicion, but I don't have the data.
1: Sure, interesting stuff. Is it true that I've heard that Canada is not selling American alcohol up in Canada? Is there any truth to that?
0: I think the truth is, and I have some Canadian correspondents who try to fill me in on these things, is that Canadians don't want to buy American, you know, liquor or beer. Mm. It's a boycott in the old-fashioned sense, not of a government measure, but of people saying, hey, we don't like you. That started in Ireland way back against the British. Anyway, that's what I've learned is going on. They just want to buy American stuff, and some of them don't want to come to Florida anymore because, or Arizona, those are two favorite, you know, kind of destinations in winter for Canadians. And that's all at the popular level. Nothing to do with the government. Canadian government has not put on restrictions.
1: Certainly. Gary Hofbauer joins us, a senior fellow at the Peterson Institute for International Economics, an expert when it comes to international law, taxes, economic sanctions, international trade. And he's the one to talk to after President Trump today announced or threatened tariffs on Canada after the wildfires and the smoke that has wafted over the border and into America. Gary, where are we with

0: the price of lumber coming into America. I know that Canadian lumber is used quite a bit here in the U.S. How is that dealing up, and how is that handling with the tariffs?
1: Well, you're really up to date on everything. Well, the price of lumber in the U.S. has come down quite sharply because, you know, people aren't building homes. I should say home builders are not building homes because they're not selling. I mean, it's kind of a very low period in terms of home building, and that's depressing the price of lumber. So it's way down. Now, Trump put on a 50%, you know, that's a high number, a 50% tariff on lumber because he takes the view that, you know, we can produce all the lumber we want. And, you know, maybe that's true, but the price eventually will be higher. And I've seen figures like it adding, you know, $5,000, $10,000 to your typical house if we don't have Canadian lumber. So we'll make a difference to house buyers, so they won't know it because it's kind of just one of those intermediate products in building the home. But that's where we are on lumber. And, of course, this battle on lumber has been going on, you probably know this, but for, you know, it's actually 50 years. It's hard to believe, but the U.S.-Canadian battle over lumber is a very long-term trade battle, one of the biggest.
0: Yeah, and because the lumber yards can't pick up and move to the United States, where that's where the lumber is in Canada.
1: That's right. They produce a lot of very good pine lumber and so on, and it comes down here, and there it is. I mean, they have the forests up there in British Columbia, mainly British Columbia, but other provinces as well, and it's very competitive lumber. But anyway, that's a long-term trade battle to the disadvantage of home builders.
0: Gary, let me ask you a rogue question here. Any issues with shipping and or fishermen between Canada and the United States when it comes to the trade barriers and the USMCA?
1: Well, historically, there are these battles over kind of the area east of Maine. I think it's called the George's Bank. And that's a great place, I think, for a variety of kind of fish, mainly perhaps cod, I'm not quite sure. But this is a continuing friction, I think is the right word. I mean, there are rules on kind of how much fishermen can take and where they should fish and all this. But there's a lot of friction on that. There's a lesser friction, but there's also friction on the West Coast. And this is, off of British Columbia, Washington State. Those are great, good fishing grounds out there. And again, there's some contest as to who should be fishing what and where. Yeah. I don't think that's a high-pitched battle now, but it's a long friction area.
0: Yeah, Gary Hofbauer with us for just a moment longer. It seems like this USMCA agreement is the one that Trump negotiated in his first term. And explain real quick, I have about a minute left. It's up for renewal every year, so he can threaten to pull out every year if he chooses to?
1: Well, right now he can. When he first negotiated it in his first term, he actually said it's the best agreement, best trade agreement ever. I mean, great, wonderful things about it. But now he doesn't like it so much anymore. And under this new regime, which he's announced, unless he flips, it could be terminated every year, or every year the U.S. could put new demands to Canada and Mexico, do this or do that, or we're going to terminate. So that's what they face.
0: Got it. Gary Hofbauer is with us, a senior fellow at the Peterson Institute for International Economics. Gary, thank you for a fascinating conversation. Good luck down the road. Thanks for checking in.
1: Hey, thank you. Take care.
0: Bye-bye. You got it. America at Night, back in a moment.
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8: Here's your forecast on News Talk 1250 KBRF. Still seeing some patchy smoke throughout tonight and into today. 64 for our low tonight. 86 for Saturday's high. We'll hit 67 for Saturday night's low. Mostly sunny. 89 on a Sunday. 91 Monday. 78 on Tuesday. 57 for a Tuesday night's low. That is a look at your forecast on News Talk 1250 KBRF. 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
0: Sunday, I have my ticket in hand for Odyssey. I couldn't find an IMAX theater, so I'm going to go see it. Oh, my goodness. I got to suffer through just a regular giant screen. Really? Sunday, I'm going to go see it. They're calling this movie one of the epics, one of the great movies of all time. I'm actually kind of excited. Some friends I know have seen it, who are critics, and they are raving about it. And not that I always agree with everything they say, but they say it's a really good movie. And so I'm up for a summer blockbuster. I'm up for an epic movie. I miss going to the movies. And so right before the show, I bought my ticket. So weird to buy a ticket for Sunday. We go to the movies so differently than we used to years ago. Not to mention the movies in the movie theater for 15 minutes, and then you can see it on streaming. But this is one of those epic movies, right? Ben-Hur, Dances with Wolves, Titanic, right? You got to see it on the big screen. So I'm going to see it Sunday. With that being said, Matt Wolf, our entertainment guru, has a full rundown of that next hour. Matt Wolf, I got to tell you, I've been working with Matt Wolf for years now. I think he is probably one of the finest entertainment guys I've ever heard. He is just so good and so informative and so fun to listen to, and we're so lucky to have him. He's joining us on Fridays during the summer. See if we can cut a deal with him to join us all the time. But he's going to join us next hour. And then we also found an unbelievable story about a woman who is a forensic scientist who came across some Revolutionary War bones. And she found out who the soldier was from the Revolutionary War from the DNA. We'll come back and talk about all of that next hour. And then open phones. We got a bunch of texts and we got a ridiculous amount of voicemails. We'll get to all of that. Busy night on a Friday night. Come stick around. Our executive director is Alex Hinton. Our engineer tonight is Richard Good. I'm McGraw-Milhaven, and this is America at Night on Westwood One.
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0: news this hour from Town Hall. I'm Ron Taylor. Homeland Security officials say election security remains a top priority for the Trump administration.
1: Homeland Security Secretary Mark Wayne Mullen says the administration will aggressively pursue voter fraud cases following President Trump's address to the nation. During the speech, the president cited DHS findings showing more than 270,000 non-citizens are registered on voter rolls and raised concerns about vulnerabilities in electronic voting and ballot counting systems. The administration says those vulnerabilities pose a major cyber threat and an election security nightmare. Willie Nelson, The White House.
0: Andy Burnham officially became leader of Britain's governing Labour Party Friday, clearing his final hurdle to taking office as Prime Minister next week.
2: The centre-left party will announce the results of a leadership contest to replace departing Prime Minister Keir Starmer, in which Burnham was the only contender. He had secured nominations from 379 of the 403 Labour lawmakers in the House of Commons as of Thursday night. Burnham, the former mayor of Greater Manchester, has been prime minister in waiting for weeks, but he has revealed little details about his policy priorities. After winning a special election for a seat in Parliament a month ago, he pledged to build a politics, quote, based on unity and hope, and an economy that spreads growth evenly across the country. Bernie Bennett reporting.
0: The U.S. and Iran have exchanged strikes aimed at infrastructure and military targets as their battle over the Strait of Hormuz intensifies. The U.S. hit bridges and energy sites in Iran and collapsed a tower at a key port, following through on President Trump's threats to pressure Tehran to ease its chokehold on the waterway that's vital to world energy supplies. President Trump says Darlene Graham, the sister of the late Lindsey Graham, has his support to run for a full term to replace her brother in the Senate. Graham is serving the remaining months of her late brother Lindsey Graham's Senate term, but she's weighing a possible run for a full term. News and analysis at townhall.com. I'm Ron Taylor.
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0: An early heat wave in Europe is being felt.
4: Heat that hit Europe exceptionally early and hard this year appears to have led to a spike in deaths, with well over 10,000 more people dying at the height of the heat wave than would normally have been expected. Measures of what researchers call excess mortality, the difference between the normally expected number of deaths and the actual number, spiked in late June, with parts of Europe experiencing record temperatures. Experts caution that it takes a while for a full picture to emerge and that many heat-related deaths will never formally be recorded as such. For example, a heart attack, which can be triggered by extreme heat exposure, may be listed on a death certificate simply as a heart attack. I'm Charles de la Vespa.
0: Democrats hoping to replace Graham Platner on the main ballot for U.S. Senator scrambling to woo his supporters. Those Democrats are also trying to turn focus away from Platner to the November election against Republican Senator Susan Collins. More news and analysis at townhall.com. At a FIFA reception, President Trump says the 2026 World Cup has been a resounding success.
5: I want to congratulate every team that made the 2026 World Cup one of the all-time greatest sporting events in history. And I think beyond a sporting event, this has been not just a sporting event. This has been far beyond a sporting event. This has been something very, very special. So good luck to Spain and Argentina on Sunday, and may the best team win.
0: Federal health officials have identified lettuce from Mexico served by Taco Bell locations across five states as a source of the widespread outbreak of diarrhea-causing parasite Cyclospora. The Centers for Disease Control and Prevention late Thursday confirmed the source and warned consumers not to eat shredded iceberg lettuce from Taco Bell restaurants in Indiana, Kentucky, Michigan, Ohio, and West Virginia. You'll find more on these stories at townhall.com.
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8: Here's your forecast on News Talk 1250 KBRF. Still seeing some patchy smoke throughout tonight and into today. 64 for our low tonight. 86 for Saturday's high. We'll hit 67 for Saturday night's low. Mostly sunny. 89 on a Sunday. 91 Monday. 78 on Tuesday. 57 for a Tuesday night's low. That is a look at your forecast on News Talk 1250 KBRF. 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
14: Piece together who this person was. Allison Peacock was instrumental in making this story. She is a forensic genealogist, an investigative researcher, and the founder of a company called FHD Forensic. Allison Peacock, welcome to America at Night.
15: Thanks for having me.
14: First of all, congratulations. The story is, as you dive into it, it's sort of unbelievable. Take us from the very beginning. How did you get involved with this story?
15: Well, my company does unidentified subject investigations, and that usually is for a medical examiner or law enforcement agency or maybe a trafficking victim. And in 2022, we were called in by the Richland County Coroner's Office in Columbia, South Carolina, which is the nearest medical examiner's office to the battle at Camden Battlefield. That has an anthropology team, and they had worked with us before. So they said, would you guys come out and take a look at what's going on and talk to us about whether you think it's possible to do what you do for us with these 200 plus year old remains? And I like a challenge. So we did and walked the battlefield, heard a little bit about what was going on, went and viewed some of the remains. And you know, our answer was maybe, you know, when they asked us, and we didn't know, but it felt like too momentous of a possibility to just not try it, you know?
14: Yeah,
15: and
14: sure.
15: So, yeah.
14: So how did they initially think these were bones from a Revolutionary War soldier, or at that point, did they even know?
15: They did. So the University of South Carolina has an amazing archaeology team that had been working with that battlefield for more than two decades at the time. It's been almost 30 years now. And they had been studying the battlefield, doing audits of different areas, seeing, you know, what buttons were found and things like that. And they also had been getting reports for a long time. I think people in that area knew that it was a battlefield, knew that they could go out there with their metal detectors, not necessarily realizing that when they dig up a button, they're literally pulling it out of somebody's grave. And so they had a lot of reports over the years, you know, about things being out there. So by the time they went out to excavate, they knew Continental soldiers because they had found the USA buttons.
14: Interesting. So what did they find and what did they hand you?
15: Well, so they went out there to preserve what they thought were going to be about four bodies. And once they started digging, they found some of them were mass graves. And so they ended up with 14, and they call them the Camden 14.
16: And they didn't really give me anything. We have amazing lab partners in Santa Cruz, California at Estrella Forensics, and they are renowned for working with even mummy DNA. They can do anything that's really old. They work with ancient DNA. And I knew from working with really difficult samples, if we were going to get anything, we needed to send the samples to these guys. And so we did. So the coroner's office, after preparing these guys for burial, reserved some very tiny pieces of bone and teeth to ship to Estrella, which is what they did.
14: Okay. And so it's one thing to find the DNA, but what do you do with 246-year-old DNA? What does that tell you after 246 years?
16: Well, we didn't know. And, you know, the lab actually said these are the oldest genotype files we've ever created to upload to a database. So, you know, we had to go in and evaluate the data before we even agreed to take on the project. We did what's called an upload of the genetic profile into GEDmatch and family tree DNA to see what kind of matches, if any, we were going to get. You know, we didn't know. And so what we found were excellent matches to the tune of about 20,000. So we figure, well, with 20,000 matches, and we're seeing some definite networks of people that are related to each other and related to a certain family, we figured it was worth researching. So then we took it on after that, like any other case, putting together networks of matches to identify him.
14: Okay, so you put the DNA, once you discovered the DNA and you tested it, you put it in the database, and whatever database you had of DNA, you found 20,000 matches, meaning there were 20,000 people who were related to this Revolutionary War soldier?
16: Right. These were people that had done DNA tests for their own purposes at one of the consumer DNA testing sites.
14: Sure, right.
16: And took the additional step to put their DNA into a database that's usable by forensic researchers. You know, we can't log into 23andMe or Ancestry and research there. We have to go to a website where people have volunteered their DNA samples. Maybe they're adopted. Maybe they're trying to connect with people overseas, but for whatever reason, they're doing deeper studies of their DNA, and that many people matched this soldier in those databases.
14: And so were some matches better than others? Like, in other words, was there a 25% match versus a 75% match? How does that work?
16: Right. Well, the unit of measurement is called centimorgans, and the number of shared centimorgans between two people helps you project what relationship they might have to each other. And actually, in that regard, relationship prediction charts are not, they just didn't exist for people that are 246 years apart. Nobody had ever done that before. So we had to work with some data scientists to crunch some new relationship models to be able to predict that. But you do know the more somebody shares DNA, the more closely related they're going to be.
14: And so did you end up knocking on doors and say, hi, you don't know me, but I might have found a long-lost relative who was a Revolutionary War soldier?
16: Almost literally that, but it's more like sending them an email, you know. So we sent out hundreds of emails to people saying, you know, and once we saw this, the gravity of it and how big it was and how much data we had, we decided to take a chance and email the top couple hundred matches to see if they'd go ahead and send us their family trees, tell us what they knew about anybody from the Battle of Camden or from the state of Maryland. By this point, we knew he was from Maryland. And so, we had almost 1,000 people join the project that way and share their own personal research with us, which really gave us a kickstart. It helped.
14: And then ultimately you were able to narrow it down and you were able to find the soldier's name?
16: Mm-hmm. Absolutely.
14: Take me to the stunning conclusion of this story.
16: Well, his name was Private John Pumphrey. And the reason we know that is that we were able to trace three different types of DNA on his mother's line, his father's line, and then his overall line with all of these 20,000 matches. Right to a family in Anne Arundel County, Maryland. The family, as far as his parents and grandparents and siblings who survived after the war, long after he was dead, there were lots of records. There were not any records that said, hey, this guy belongs to this family. So really, he had been forgotten over time, and nobody would have even known who he was had we not had DNA. Of course, his name appeared on a muster roll, and he's accounted for in the Continental Army, but nobody before this had ever known who that person with that name on that muster roll, who he was and who his family was.
14: And so you were able to piece together some of the stories and some of the records that still exist from mm-hmm. the Continental Army even today?
16: Absolutely. Absolutely. Yeah. Yeah. And, you know, the Battle of Camden resulted in most of the Army units out there losing a lot of their records. We were extremely record. I actually call lucky. I call it miraculous that his name appeared on a muster roll, and not even just on muster rolls, but he was on a list of men that were missing after the Battle of Camden. They were not able to declare anybody dead because they had no records, but they know who didn't come home.
14: Mm, yeah.
16: So he was on a list like that. So
14: tell us about John, Private John Pumphrey. What do we know about this soldier who died?
16: Well, we know he was incredibly young, and we knew that going in because of the gifted anthropologists, you know, at the county coroner's office that I told you about that did the examinations on him. They had told us long before we started researching who he was, they told us he was anywhere from 14 to 18 years old, and he was in a burial with all young boys. And so the first thing I thought of was, well, maybe he's a fifer or a drummer. And I began talking to archivists and military historians, and they said, oh no, boys fought in the war. He would have been a soldier. And so once we figured out who he was, we saw that he had actually enlisted in 1777. So he served for 3.5 years before he was killed in battle. So that means if he was 16, which is a median age of what they gave us, 3 years earlier, he would have enlisted at 13. So he was 13 to 15 when he enlisted, and 16 to 18 when he died. And that's extremely young. And he gave his entire life, you know, It's a pretty powerful story, at least for those of us that were working on it. We were really touched by this.
14: Absolutely. And two more questions here. He was given a proper burial, was he not, along with the others?
16: He was. So the they were called the 14, the bodies that were all rescued there, and they were involved in a big military funeral called the Camden Burials Project. And that was in 2023, after all the work had been done in 2022. So they had a massive military funeral, and anybody that's interested can find this on YouTube. And they had a Air Force flyover. They had people in from the British Army overseas came over because there was one British soldier found. And so it was a pretty big deal for the city of Camden in South Carolina. And it was a 3-day-long event. And they were honored with flags and guards and all kinds of stuff. Now, they were not buried for several more months after that. It's kind of a fallacy that they were buried that day. The funeral was kind of a celebration of their life, but they actually had beautiful burials several months later in a cemetery that was in use at the time of the war. That was one of the Army's considerations. It needed to be a historical cemetery. So
14: How long ago are we talking about? When was this? When did all this take place?
16: The funeral was in 2023, April 22nd, 2023. And I believe it was early 2024 when they were reburied. I don't have that date in front of me.
14: Sure. Allison Peacock, last question for you. Forensic geologist, genealogist, investigative research, and the founder of this wonderful company called FHD Forensic. You did a study to find out if one of these soldiers that they found were related to you?
16: Yep, I did. I sure
14: and what
16: did.
14: Happened?
16: It was just kind of a random, crazy thing.
14: And what happened?
16: Well, I'm related to the one that we're researching right now.
14: You decided on a whim, let me see if I'm related to one of these soldiers?
16: Yeah. I mean, we had so many matches for him, and I thought, you know, I knew that my people came from South Carolina. I didn't have anybody in Maryland or Delaware, which was where we thought we were looking. But, I just did it, and there it was. It was pretty easy for me to figure out exactly how I was related to him. I don't know who he is yet, but I know what my relative is that's related to him. And I found a large cluster of people in my genetic matches that all matched on that chromosome to this soldier. So we know it's a clue, you know, who my great grandfather, my sixth great grandfather's who it is that's related to him, probably a second cousin, maybe.
14: And this was one of the soldiers found in that unmarked grave on this mm-hmm. on this battlefield. Yeah.
16: Yeah, absolutely. He's called yeah. Camden 11A.
14: Are you relatively confident you'll be able to track him down and find out his name?
16: I sure hope so. It's been a little difficult to get the records we need because we think he may be from Virginia and they lost a lot of their records. There's a lot of letters to Thomas Jefferson about the fact that the Virginia records were lost at Camden, but we're going to try, you know, it's also a funding issue. We've got to find the funding to do it. And, it's not something I'm going to give up easily. That's for sure.
14: Allison Peacock, an extraordinary story. Come back and tell us the stunning conclusion to the rest of the story when you find out. Allison Peacock, thank you very
16: Absolutely.
14: Much. What a wonderful story. Congratulations and job well done. Thank you for sharing.
16: Thank you. Thanks you for having me.
14: Allison Peacock, forensic genealogist, investigative research, and the founder of FHD Forensic. Incredible story. America at Night, back in a moment.
17: 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America at Night with McGraw-Milhaven.
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14: All right, stay right there. We're going to check in with our entertainment guru, former CBS, former ABC entertainment guru, Matt Wolff, is going to talk a little Odyssey. Christopher Nolan, who's done some really good movies. You ever see that movie Memento, where he told the story backwards? That was a really good movie. I don't know if it got enough attention. It was one of his earlier works. I know the movie might be 20 years old now, but they told the story backwards. It was about a man who had no short-term memory, and he would forget things. And so he found himself giving himself tattoos so that when he woke up in the morning, he would remember what happened yesterday. And it was a pretty odd movie, but it was told backwards to give you the sense that as an audience member, you had a small inkling as to what it was like to not remember what happened yesterday. It was actually a pretty good movie. It was called Memento. It was pretty good. And then, of course, he went on to do the Batman stories and Interstellar and became Oppenheimer and everything else. But they're saying this Odyssey is epic. Well, we know the story, Homer's story, Odyssey, is epic, but is the movie epic? We'll talk to Matt Wolff about that coming up here in just a minute. Listen to this. Guess who wants to be president of the United States? Or should I say, guess who's seriously contemplating running for president in 2028? Don't Google it. I'll tell you. Former CNN host Don Lemon is out with an interview that he's serious about running for 2028. He says he'd be really good at Commander-in-Chief, and people keep asking him, why don't you run for president? He's seriously considering it. How about them apples? Stay right there. America at Night, back in a moment.

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1: With SRN News, I'm Ron Taylor. The U.S. and Iran have exchanged strikes aimed at infrastructure and military targets as their battle over the Strait of Hormuz intensifies. The region has endured days of back-and-forth attacks and a conflict increasingly focused on control of the strait. The Central Command said early Saturday it had hit surveillance sites, military logistics infrastructure, underground weapon storage, and maritime capabilities. And Iran retaliated with reports of strikes in Kuwait, Jordan, and Iraq, while air sirens also sounded in Bahrain. Millions of people in the Great Lakes, Northeast, and Mid-Atlantic states are muddling through another day of unhealthy air from uncontrolled wildfires in Minnesota and Canada. The nation's capital enveloped in a eerie haze Friday, and Major League Baseball's Cleveland Guardians postponed their game against Pittsburgh Pirates in Ohio. Air quality warnings are expected to remain in effect at least through later today. This is SRN News.
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0: welcome back to America at Night.
1: All right, let's get right to it. Back by popular demand, of course, former ABC, former CBS. He's now Matt Wolf, entertainment guru, and he's all ours here on America at Night. Matthew Wolf, welcome back to America at Night.
2: Popular demand, that's a stretch.
1: I mean, the phones are ringing off the hook. Phone calls,
2: yeah,
1: text messages. They got pitchforks outside the studio. We want Matt Wolf, so God love you.
2: You know what the message is? Hey, do you have any tickets to the Odyssey? Can we get the Odyssey tickets? Dude, this thing is sold out everywhere, and I'm not just talking about the IMAX screens. I'm talking regular screens. You know, I mean, first of all, who really has the time to put in for 3 hours here to sit through this thing? But it's pretty phenomenal, dude, what's going on here. Here are some of the early numbers that we're tracking. $17.6 million in previews. So that's pretty insane. And it just edged out Toy Story, which made Toy Story 5, which did $17.5 million. So whether or not you read this thing in middle school, whether you read The Odyssey or not, whether you loved it or wanted to run screaming after the first page, thank you, Homer, this is going to be a beast. It's going to probably pull in upwards of $100 million by Sunday.
1: You know, it's funny you mention that because before the show today, I went online and bought my tickets for Sunday afternoon.
2: Okay.
1: And the IMAX is all sold out all weekend long. And I mean, I got to go to a theater like a good, you know, 25, 30, 40 minutes away because that was the only one that was open.
2: There's only 25 theaters in 70-millimeter IMAX locations, which, you know, Christopher Nolan shot this entire movie in this format. And there's only 25 theaters in the entire country that are really showing this in its true format, so to speak. You know what I'm saying? Because you also have to consider this, McGraw. Tickets for this thing, think about this, went on sale last year, and it crashed the internet then. What does that tell you about what this thing is going to pull in this weekend?
1: Okay, so how come if it was shot in IMAX and that's how everyone wants to see it, why is it only on 25 IMAX screens? I would think it would be on more.
2: Well, you see, it's not IMAX per se. This is a very specific form of IMAX. You see, Christopher Nolan, he filmed this entire thing in 70-millimeter. Film. Okay, he's done parts of his other movies, like opening sequences, like to the Dark Knight. He filmed that in 70-millimeter, but the rest was in 60-millimeter. So more IMAX screens can accommodate for that. But full on 70-millimeter films, that's a long haul. And you've only got 25 theaters here in the United States and 40 theaters globally that can actually do that.
1: Gotcha. I did. I mean, I'll never get used to going online and buying tickets for a movie on Sunday, right? I'm used to going to the box office and, you know, maybe going an hour or two beforehand and meeting up with a friend and you know, going and sitting down and grabbing a seat. Picking your own seat for a movie theater, I will just never get used to.
2: Imagine that. You know, you go on now and you pick out your little seats with the blue dots and everything like that. It's just like, geez, man, have we really come to this?
1: Yeah. Okay, so, but they're saying, all the reviews are that this thing is epic, right? I mean, I've never seen a movie with this much hype and this much good. I mean, you know, even the critics are saying this is a special type of movie.
2: Yeah, you know, you want to talk about epic, you know, the whole swords and sandals things. And, you know, you talk about somebody like Christopher Nolan. I mean, this guy delivers films. He delivers experiences. And if you know anything about him, he is like the guardian of past, present, and modern cinema. He is a true filmmaker who really does forward the idea that movies can still matter. The great stories, like The Odyssey, can still matter. And he stops at nothing to get these films made. His films, by the way, have collectively made $6 billion. When you count in the Batman Dark Knight trilogy, Inception, Interstellar, Dunkirk, and Oppenheimer, which 3 years ago, you know, roped in 7 Academy Awards, including Best Picture and Best Director. So he knows how to make these epic movies. And it's not just, you know, the visual feast, which of course is there in something like 70mm IMAX, but he takes real care in crafting his stories and breaking things down. Like, this movie's not without some controversy. I mean, you know, you're not seeing Matt Damon going up there going full on Greek, you know, why dost thou taketh so long to getteth home? You know, it's more contemporary English. You know, I'm not sure if it's Matt Damon talking Boston here or anything like that, but, you know, this is one of the things that's raising a lot of eyebrows. Like, you know, Telemachus calls him Dad. Nobody said Dad in ancient Greek. I mean, come on, you know, but it was a creative choice that Christopher Nolan made. And he said that basically, he said, language that has emotional, not intellectual meaning to people is what he wanted for his version of the Odyssey. And I think it's serving him well in this case.
1: Yeah, well, I mean, everyone's talking about it. And it's the movie of the summer so far. We'll wait and see how it all turns out. All right, that's the Odyssey. That's the top end. Yeah. On the bottom end, what happened to Moana?
2: You know what? We talked about this last week. The thing with Moana, what a lot of people are saying, and I tend to agree, is that it just felt a little, these live action animation things based off of animation films are starting to feel a little stretched. You know what I'm saying? And maybe they jumped the gun off.

0: thing that is a true movie-going experience. And I suspect the same thing is going to happen next week when Spider-Man Brand New Day drops. And by the way, can we talk about the fact that Tom Holland, Zendaya, and John Bernthal are in the Odyssey, okay, this weekend, and guess what? All three of them are in Spider-Man next weekend. Who's making bank here? Not you and I, dude.
1: Can we talk about how great John Bernthal is? That guy, man, what a great, I don't know if he's a character actor or how you describe him, but that guy, every time that guy's on the screen, he's great.
0: And it's not just on the screen. I was lucky to see him and Eben Moss Bacharach here in New York for Dog Day Afternoon on Broadway, which of course was the, you know, the Broadway adaptation of the classic 70s film. He was terrific. He's a dynamo. This guy can do anything, and he loves his craft. He comes from a local theater background, and he's always giving back to community theater, doing things. I mean, he's a true actor's actor, and anybody who's ever worked with him just says he's a gas to be around, for one thing.
1: And apparently pulled himself up by the bootstraps. At one point he was in jail, I think, and
0: sure
1: he turned his whole life around, and now he's a well-known actor. I mean, kudos to him. What a great life story that is.
0: Yeah, exactly. Yeah, but, you know, again, with the Moana thing, it's one of those hit or miss things, and it's a matter of choice, I think, now, when people are more, you know, being careful more about what they're spending to go and see entertainment like this.
1: Yeah, Moana, I didn't quite get that. The cartoon is great, but the live action, it didn't make any sense to me. And you can't fool the 10-year-olds, that is for sure.
0: Exactly.
1: All right, so it's interesting. You emailed me this earlier about Sam Neill, and you were the fifth or sixth person who really had a hard time with the passing of Sam Neill. A lot of people loved Sam Neill. He was sort of a sort of unknown hero to so many people.
0: Yeah, you know, we lost him this week at the age of 78. This is a guy who had beaten blood cancer, but unfortunately succumbed to complications from pneumonia, because if you know anybody that goes through cancer treatments, you know, your immune system becomes extremely compromised. So things like this can really take a dark turn, and unfortunately that's what happened with Sam. And, you know, it's interesting. All this week I've been seeing these tributes, staggering amounts of tributes on socials, especially on Instagram and TikTok, these fan-made videos of some of his best films, you know, most of them, of course, focusing on Jurassic Park, and one person writing, "Your character, Dr. Grant, never wanted kids, yet you became a father to us all." And he was sort of a hero to a generation of kids. I mean, think about this. When you and I were kids, and we're dating ourselves here, you know, but to choose to distance this as much as possible, when Christopher Reeve passed away, he was my Superman. He was my childhood hero. That hurt. That you felt that, because I had watched him as a kid, and then for so many other times that I saw the original Superman on HBO, and then I have my DVD copies, my VHS copies, you know, something left a part of my soul when Christopher Reeve died. And I think that's the same way for any 10-year-old kid that saw the original Jurassic Park in 1993. You lose, look, these are entertainers. We say all the time, why do celebrities matter and everything? Well, you know what? Celebrities in certain movies, they provide escapism and they provide a joy to people. And I think that's why this came, first of all, this came very unexpectedly too.
1: Yeah.
0: Only a couple of months ago, he said he was cancer free. And then we woke up Monday morning like, huh? How is this possible? So that's a little bit of an analysis there, but we're going to miss him. And, you know, you see the other films that he's in, like The Hunt for Red October. Completely forgot about that. What a great little role for him. But he was an actor's actor, and he never wanted to be identified by his craft all the time. He said, "I'm an actor by day, but I have other interests too." And he's like, and that's what's most important. Don't just live your profession. Live a well-rounded life.
1: He was in a movie a long time ago with Nicole Kidman and Billy Zane called Dead Calm, which was a great thriller. It was like a couple goes on a yacht cruise and they end up with Billy Zane, and Billy Zane's the bad guy. That's a great movie.
0: Yeah, let's not forget, this guy was an Oscar winner for The Piano as well, you know. And again, it might be a fantasy character, but this triggers some things in our own mortality as well, you know. Again, you lose, I think, a little part of your

0: past when an actor, someone you see for years in these films or on television, is now gone. It was that same way when Luke Perry passed away a number of years ago. You never thought that, you know, Dylan from 90210, you know, he was always going to be around. But
1: yeah,
0: they're human beings as well, you know?
1: Yeah, good point. All right, we'll end on a good note, Matthew Wolf, and that is this. I think it was last week when it dropped, but I was dressing up as my favorite Little House on the Prairie character, waiting for Netflix to drop Little House on the Prairie.
0: I got to tell you something, man, okay? Don't hold this against me. I came on this accidentally because this is kind of my job. You know, I go on Netflix once in a while, and I see, okay, what's top streaming this week? And when it was announced last year that they were going to be redoing Little House on the Prairie, I'm like, come on. You can't touch Michael Landon here. What's up with that? I mean, talk about another show that we grew up with, right? But this is a little bit of a different. It's not so much a reboot. It's more of a retelling, and it's more faithful to the original Little House books by Laura Ingalls Wilder. And it deals a little bit more with the harshness of living on the frontier. You know, I mean, there were no texts. There were no emails there. So if somebody got sick, somebody had to get on a horse and gallop, you know, about 20 miles to find a little bit of medicine and then bring it back. You know what I mean? You're dealing with wild animals and that sort of thing. So the characters are there, but it's a much different setting. And I said, you know, let me give this a try. Dude, I'm 6 episodes in, and I'm actually loving this right now. And it's like number 2 on Netflix. They're getting great numbers for this thing.
1: First of all, I wasn't joking when I said I was dressing up as my favorite Little House on the Prairie character. I have a Mr. Edwards outfit that I have. I love Mr. Edwards. I loved Victor French in the original.
0: But
1: it's grittier, obviously, than the TV series back in the 70s. But it's I'm watching it with my 6-year-old.
0: Mm-hmm.
1: And she's going around talking in Osage language.
0: Yeah,
1: because
0: right.
1: She's
0: exactly.
1: So into it's so real, and it's such a family. There's no aliens. There's no one locked in a basement. There's no any you know. It's just a nice family show about the prairie. It is fantastic.
0: And I like what they did with Mr. Edwards this time around. He's got a very interesting backstory. So, you know, this is one of the more pleasant surprises that I've actually checked out on streaming lately. Very, very good so far, and it's already been renewed for season 2.
1: Yeah, I love it, and I think people are surprised. I got a little grief from people, Little House on the Prairie, but then they started watching it and they're like, I hate to tell you, but it's actually really good.
0: It sucks you right in, right? You're just like, okay, there's Half Pint and wait a minute. Okay, well, hold on. Half Pint is doing what? Wait, what's going on here? You know, Half Pint's tough. Half Pint seems to be the bridge now between the settlers and the Osage, and this is going in some interesting directions. I really, really enjoy it.
1: It is really, really good. No, and I really, really enjoy Matthew Wolf every Friday here on the show. Matt, great stuff as always. Good to hear your voice. Sounded great as always. Thanks for checking in, and we'll talk to you real soon. Thanks, Matt.
0: Oh, hey, by the way, we got to do wildfires next week. See what goes on with that.
1: We'll do that. It's on the schedule. Thank you, sir. Have a good weekend.
0: You too.
1: All right. Matthew Wolf, that's why the guy's the best. He's fantastic. I've been talking to him for years and years and years, and I think that we're going back a number of years, 15 years, 20 years maybe. First time he was on the air with me, I was like, that guy's really good. We love him, have him on. He's nice enough to come on and join us and talk movies and entertainment and all that stuff. All right. Plus, he's a long-suffering Jets fan, so we have that bond. 950, America at Night, back in a moment.
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8: Here's your forecast on News Talk 1250 KBRF. Still seeing some patchy smoke throughout tonight and into today. 64 for our low tonight. 86 for Saturday's high. We'll hit 67 for Saturday night's low. Mostly sunny. 89 on a Sunday. 91 Monday. 78 on Tuesday. 57 for a Tuesday night's low. That is a look at your forecast on News Talk 1250 KBRF. 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
1: All right, we are done for hour number two. Now it's time for open phones and text messages and voicemails. And last night's show got heated. A lot of people got awful angry with me. I don't know why they got angry with me. Some woman called up and said, all I do is waste time. And I didn't have a chance to respond to her because we were out of time. But I think the woman was from... think she was either from New Mexico or Arizona. And she called up and she didn't like the show. She didn't like my stories. She didn't like the show. And she says, all you do is sit around and waste time. And I didn't have the heart to tell her. That's kind of my job. That's what a talk show host does. We sit around and talk. All you do is talk for a living. Guilty as charged. I don't mean to be a nudge, and I don't mean to pour gasoline on the fire, but we get paid to talk and have conversations. And, yeah, I wasted my whole career just sitting and talking. That's what I do. My father talked at a bar and drank all day. I talk in front of a microphone and don't drink. So that's yeah, we're passing the time. We're all wasting time. Everybody's wasting time. We're all sitting around wasting time. It's how do you choose to spend your time? And I choose to spend my time sitting and chewing on the fat of the day, talking to people around the country. What do you think? What do you know? What's going on? What are you doing? Anything going on? Let's talk about it. That's what makes it so much fun. So, yes, guilty as charged. We are wasting time. And thanks for wasting your time as I waste my time. And let's waste time together. Open phones next hour, 1-844-2-McGraw. Line up. We got plenty of text messages to get through, plenty of voicemails to get through, and hopefully we get some first-time callers, as always. We're always looking for first-time callers. Love first-time callers. 1-844-2-McGraw. Stay right there. Our executive director is Alex Hinton. Our engineer tonight is McGraw Millhaven. Our engineer tonight is Richard Good. I am not an engineer. I'm the host, McGraw Millhaven, and this is America at Night on Westwood One.
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18: 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It appears by its own numbers, the U.S. government seems insolvent. It's reported that the Treasury shows about $6 trillion in assets and over $47 trillion in liabilities. 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

0: news this hour from Town Hall. I'm Ron Taylor. The U.S. strikes bridges and collapses a tower at a key port in Iran.
1: The Trump administration has expanded its airstrike campaign against Iran by hitting more bridges, electrical equipment, and collapsing a tower at a key Iranian port. The highway and railway bridge strikes appeared aimed at cutting off Bandar Abbas, Iran's main port, from roads leading into the Islamic Republic's central region onward to Tehran, the capital. While other routes are still open, the U.S. strikes could expand further, potentially disrupting both the movement of military material and goods needed for Iran's 90 million people. The U.S. aim is to pressure Tehran to ease its chokehold on the Strait of Hormuz. I'm Charles Diledesma.
0: Federal health officials have identified lettuce from Mexico served by Taco Bell locations across five states as a source of the widespread outbreak of diarrhea-causing parasite Cyclospora.
2: The Centers for Disease Control and Prevention confirmed the source and warned consumers not to eat shredded iceberg lettuce from Taco Bell restaurants in Indiana, Kentucky, Michigan, Ohio, and West Virginia. Officials have identified a single supplier of the lettuce. The federal warnings to consumers didn't identify the company, but a federal official who was briefed on the investigation and not authorized to discuss it told the AP it was Taylor Farms in Salinas, California. I'm Haya Panjwani.
0: First responders in storm-battered Texas are again rushing to people trapped in high waters after more heavy rain widened the danger from floods that have killed at least two people and left hundreds more in need of rescue. A week of punishing downpours dumped more than 2 feet in some areas as of Friday. Millions of people in the Great Lakes, Northeast, and Mid-Atlantic states are muddling through another day of hazy, unhealthy air as smoke from wildfires in Minnesota and Canada push south and east. More at townhall.com.
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0: Beloved Irish actress Brenda Fricker has died.
4: Brenda Fricker was the first Irish woman to win an Academy Award, with the Best Supporting Actress Oscar playing a determined mother opposite Daniel Day-Lewis in the 1989 movie My Left Foot.
5: I have to go away, Christy. To hospital.
4: Her agent says she died Thursday night in Dublin after a period of ill health. Fricker appeared in more than 90 films and TV shows and was probably best known to American audiences as the Pigeon Lady, a homeless woman who befriends Macaulay Culkin's character in Central Park in Home Alone 2.
6: Kevin! Merry Christmas!
4: Ireland's Deputy Prime Minister Simon Harris says the country has lost a national treasure. Brenda Fricker died at age 81. I'm Jennifer King.
0: A strong earthquake has struck the southern Mexican Pacific coast right at the border with Guatemala. The U.S. Geological Survey reports it had a magnitude of 7.3. Authorities have not reported any severe damage or casualties. More news at townhall.com. The world may soon have a new way to transport oil out of the Persian Gulf.
7: U.S. companies have signed roughly $60 billion worth of agreements and partnerships with the Iraqi government, including deals intended to create alternative routes for shipping oil out of the region. It's not clear how soon the oil deals signed on Friday would be able to create viable alternatives to the Strait of Hormuz. That's a waterway through which about a fifth of the world's oil currently flows. Goldman Sachs estimates that pipelines in just one country could take at least 2.5 years to complete. Pipelines would travel through two or more countries. Bob Agner reporting.
0: It's unclear how much, if at all, smoke from Canadian wildfires will affect the World Cup final between Argentina and Spain on Sunday. Conditions improved in the New York City area and northern New Jersey on Friday after the air quality was hazardous. On Thursday, rain expected Saturday, and the uncertainty of how much smoke will be around by kickoff. More at townhall.com.
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4: Here's your forecast on News Talk 1250 KBRF. Still seeing some patchy smoke throughout tonight and into today. 64 for our low tonight. 86 for Saturday's high. We'll hit 67 for Saturday night's low. Mostly sunny. 89 on a Sunday. 91 Monday. 78 on Tuesday. 57 for a Tuesday night's low. That is a look at your forecast on News Talk 1250 KBRF. 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
5: Celebrity interviews, showbiz news, and classic radio shows. My co-host is the vivacious Lisa Wolf. In this hour, Howard Duff stars as hard-boiled gumshoe Sam Spade in The Adventures of Sam Spade Detective from 1949. But first, it's Real or Ridiculous. Lisa will provide bizarre Olympic facts. I must decide if they're real or ridiculous while you play along at home. Right, Lisa?
6: That's right, Carl. I don't think we've ever talked about this, so this will be a first for us here on Hollywood 360.
5: Yeah.
6: All right, see how you do.
5: Okay.
6: All right.
5: I'm not feeling too uppity on Olympic facts.
6: Uppity?
5: But
6: you're always uppity.
5: Yeah. We'll see.
6: Okay.
5: Bizarre, I like.
6: I know.
5: Olympic facts, I don't know, but let's
6: try. All right,
5: try.
6: Here we go. The 1900 Olympic Games in Paris included live pigeon shooting as an official event.
5: I would say real on that one.
6: Or a fact.
5: Real.
6: That is a fact.
5: Yeah.
6: Competitors shot at live pigeons during the competition. That's disgusting.
5: Yeah.
6: Okay.
5: They probably ate them afterwards, too.
6: That's
5: even more disgusting. Even more disgusting, right.
6: Olympic gold medals were made entirely of pure gold through 1912.
5: No way.
6: That is a fact.
5: Get out.
6: Modern gold medals are mostly silver with gold plating. Yep.
5: Wow.
6: I don't think the price of gold was the same back then,
5: no.
6: I'll tell you.
5: That's for sure.
6: Tug of war was an Olympic event between 1900 and 1920.
5: Okay, real.
6: Yes, it's a fact. Oh, I thought I'd get you on that one. Teams competed head-to-head for medals for tug-of-war.
5: They didn't have, they weren't as sophisticated back then, so they were like, hey, how about tug-of-war as an Olympic,
6: right?
5: You know, event.
6: And that's the kind of thing you do at field day at elementary school. At the 1904 Olympics, divers jumped from hot air balloons suspended above water and were scored on splash control.
5: That can't be real. Ridiculous.
6: It is fiction.
5: All right.
6: That is pure fiction. Olympic.
5: She makes these up, and I don't know. They're really complicated.
6: That's right.
5: You know, so they make it sound like I'm going to get you.
6: That's
5: on
6: right.
5: This.
6: The more detailed.
5: Yeah.
6: The,
5: well, you didn't that time.
6: That's true.
5: So
6: Olympic medals were awarded for painting, sculpture, music, and architecture between 1912 and 1948.
5: No.
6: That is a fact. These categories are recognized.
5: I hate when I miss things.
6: I know, but you do it so often.
5: I know.
6: A boxing match at the 1948 Olympics ended in under 10 seconds.
5: Real.
6: That is a fact. One of the fastest knockouts in Olympic history.
5: Yeah.
6: Do you know who was playing?
5: Well, who?
6: I don't know. The 1924 Olympics.
5: I'm going to know who was boxing in 1948.
6: I don't know either. The 1924 Olympics featured a backward running race as a demonstration event.
5: Okay,
6: running
5: real.
6: Backwards.
5: Real.
6: Gotcha on that way. But I bet you're really good at that.
5: I hate when I get them wrong.
6: Are you a good backward runner,
5: no,
6: Carl?
5: No, I'm not.
6: I didn't think so. Are you a good forward runner?
5: Yeah.
6: Yeah?
5: Pretty good.
6: Huh.
5: I'm pretty good at that.
6: I didn't believe that.
5: I had to run from the cops quite a few times.
6: Oh, from the cops. Well, that's a good idea.
5: Oh, wait. Oops. I hit the wrong button. Gosh, I hate when I hit the wrong button. I was supposed to do this.
6: Still not
7: great. I have
6: great.
7: So many buttons. That's the problem.
6: I mean, all three get really confusing.
7: I mean, I've got like seven buttons. That's a lot of buttons.
6: Oh, yeah, that's a lot. The first modern Olympic marathon in 1896 measured less than 25 miles.
7: Real.
6: That is a fact. It was much shorter than today's marathon.
7: Yes.
6: Oscar Swan, you remember him?
7: No.
6: Won an Olympic medal at age 82.
7: He won an Olympic medal at age 82? Okay, real.
6: Gotcha. Fiction. He does remain the oldest Olympic medalist, but he was 72.
8: I'm sorry. That is a really boring story.
6: 10 years is a big difference, Carl. Yeah. The 1912 Olympic Games included synchronized horse dancing.
7: That could be. Okay, real.
6: Sorry.
7: No.
6: So sorry.
7: I'm not doing too well.
6: The 1900 Olympics featured a swimming obstacle race with boats and poles in the water.
7: Swimming obstacle. All right, real.
6: That is a fact. Here's the last one. The 1936 Olympic Games awarded medals for glider racing.
7: Glider racing. Okay, real.
6: Sorry. No.
7: Hate when I get it.
6: Sorry, I don't know what glider racing is.
7: You just made that up and you got me?
6: Mm-hmm.
7: God, you are so tricky, Lisa.
6: I know.
7: It
6: just doesn't take that.
7: How does your husband put up with you?
6: Oh, gosh, I don't know. That's rough.
7: All right, when we come back, hard-boiled detective Sam Spade, and we're going to talk to Nicholas Grilicka. He is a podcaster. You want to know about his podcast? He's coming up. Stick around.
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7: 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We're going to start things off with Howard Duff as hard-boiled detective Sam Spade in a broadcast going back to April 10th, 1949. 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
6: And I know, I like that
7: dripping
6: look.
7: And all that.
6: How does my hair look
7: Looks
6: today?
7: Looks great on you.
6: Thanks.
7: So you use the products that
6: absolutely.
7: We
6: absolutely
7: 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Let's tune this in. Part one of the Adventures of Sam Spade, Detective.
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14: Sam Spade Detective Agency.
15: Quoth the Raven, nevermore.
14: Yes?
15: This is me.
14: Is this Mr. Spade?
15: Yes, but is this Miss Perrine?
14: Well, yes, but...
15: Why are you eating a peanut butter sandwich at this time of night?
14: Why, the allusion to Poe's Raven. Was your assignment among the literati?
15: It certainly was. There was Rowena from Ivanhoe, a lost Lenore, a no-place Ralph, and a Boris from the Karloff of the same name.
14: Ooh, how distinguished.
15: Have you got a cold, F?
14: No.
15: Well, then there was a carnivorous plant, a hideous meat-eating specimen of the botanical world, Trying to take two fingers off me.
14: Well, I've got three fingers all poured out for you here.
15: Ah, pretty hep. I can see you intend to be terribly amusing tonight. But even so, I intend to come right down and dictate my report on the stopped watch caper, or time stood still.
13: Dashiell Hammett, America's leading detective fiction writer and creator of Sam Spade, the hard-boiled private eye, and William Spear, radio's outstanding producer-director of mystery and crime drama, join their talents to make your hair stand on end with the adventures of Sam Spade. Presented by the makers of Wild Root Cream Oil for the hair. And now, with Howard Duff starring as Spade, Wild Root brings to the air the greatest private detective of them all in the adventures of Sam Spade.

0: Hello, Sam. That's a mighty sharp routine you give a Perrine on the phone.
1: Where's Effie? Who are you?
0: Sam, don't you remember me? Buffy.
1: Certainly not. I never saw... Buffy, wait a minute. Do I sense a certain family resemblance? No, you can't be Effie's little sister, Buffy.
0: Yes.
1: Big girl now.
0: But thanks anyway for the Tinker toys you sent me last Christmas.
1: I'd kill myself.
0: I intend to start having children of my own just as soon as it's practical.
1: Where's Eff, Buff?
0: She had to go to L.A. to visit a sick friend.
1: A likely story.
0: No, really.
1: Chapter and verse, please.
0: St. Joseph's Hospital in Burbank. They went to school together, and her name is Lorene Tuttle. She's an actress.
1: Yes, I know her. A very fine actress. Is it serious?
0: I hope not for Effie's sake. They're very close.
1: Yeah. Well, what now? You take shorthand, Buff?
0: Sort of.
1: Spoken like a true Perrine. Come on in.
0: Well, I hope it's good and gruesome.
1: I take it back.
0: I meant the caper, not what you're drinking.
1: Okay, Buff, you win. Ready?
0: Why not?
1: Date, April 10, 1949, to Deputy Sheriff Bill Whittington, Marin County Sheriff's Office, San Rafael, California, from Samuel Spade, license number...
0: 137596.
1: Oh, steady listener. Subject, the stopped watch caper. Dear Bill, here's how it turned out, and if I ever phone you for advice again, I'll take it, because you were right. She was loaded.
2: What about those threatening letters, Sam? Don't give another thought. Old Lady Raven has had me up there a dozen times the last 6 weeks. She got threatening letters, she got prowlers, but when I got there, she can't find the letters, and the way that house is tucked away in the woods, I don't think a prowler could find it.
1: How do I find it, Bill?
2: Huh? Well, the Gray Line bus goes right by the gate. The Mount Tama Valley Road, about 3 miles this side of Rock Spring.
1: Well, that sounds pretty rugged. You, say she's a crank.
2: But she's got money, Sam.
1: Oh, the poor old soul.
2: And she got a niece.
1: Oh?
2: Yeah. Over 23, but she's stacked.
1: The old lady's loaded, the niece is stacked. Who else lives there?
2: Well, there's a butler. Somebody flattened his head when he was young, and he wears bangs to call attention to it. Sort of shuffles around the house. But you ought to see him out in the woods chasing them old ground squirrels. Quick as a deer hound. Yeah, and
1: Never mind. You sold me. All these marvels I have got to see. It was only 3 in the p.m. when I skulked in through the gates of Ravenswood, but it was so dark the hooty owls hadn't gone to bed yet. The fog snaked in and out through the dripping trees, long, chill ribbons of ghastly fog borne on a sobbing wind. I mushed on into the deepening gloom of the forest primeval. After 10 minutes of that, I began to wonder if there was any house there. When I saw it, I still wondered. It looked more like a fungus growth.

0: Yes?
1: Speak of the English?
0: It is chilly, isn't it, sir? Won't you come in?
1: Sure, why not? Yes, yes, I expected that.
0: If you'll be so kind as to wait here, sir, I'll inform Miss Rowena of your arrival.
1: Thank you, Jimmy Stewart.
2: Boris, who's out there? Is it the man with the hemlock? Answer me, you brute! Where is it?
1: Did you say hemlock?
2: Oh, you must be my aunt's detective. Spade, was it?
1: It is, right.
2: I'm Ralph Raven. Come along with me, Spade. I have something interesting to show you.
1: Ralph Raven was the one member of the household you hadn't described to me, and no wonder. The wasted figure that looked up at me from the wheelchair was more like a ghost than a man. His face was chalk white. So white it seemed almost luminous, and the skin clung so close to his skull there seemed to be no flesh beneath it. And his wide staring eyes looked like two cups of black coffee on a snow-white tablecloth. I followed him into a glass-enclosed room only slightly larger than the garden court at the plaza. The humidity was several points higher than the dripping woods, and the temperature was several degrees lower. But the plants he had growing there seemed to thrive on it. As I edged nervously through the dense, quivering foliage, I noticed a strange-looking yellow-green pod about the size of a milk bottle at the end of a long, tubular stem. It leaned over, opened its red mouth, and said, "Hey, what is that thing?"
2: "Oh, that's my Sarracenia gigantosa. Meat eater. Carnivorous plant. Don't be frightened. I just fed it."
1: Don't tell me.
2: "You know what it eats?"
1: Acts like it needs a dose of bicarb.
2: "No, perfectly healthy. Merely part of the digestive process, even as you and I."
1: "Not me."
2: "But over here, you're a detective. These plants should interest you. Don't touch that mandrake."
1: "Never thought of it."
2: "It won't cry out. No vocal cords."
1: "Oh, I see."
2: "It's very sensitive,
1: though." "Oh, sensitive."
2: "And deadly poison."
1: "Oh.
2: And see here? These pretty purple blossoms?"
1: "Yes, very pretty."
2: "Source of an alkaloid poison favored by the Borgias. And these, white hellebore."
1: "Watch your language."
2: "I use it in compounding veratria, a poison so ancient it would probably go undetected in the police laboratories of today."
1: "Mm-hmm."
2: "And here's a charming one, both a killer and a medicine. Belladonna, or deadly nightshade, source of atropine."
1: "Mm-hmm."
2: "And this, commonly known as Nux vomica."
1: "Wow."
2: "Produces not one, but two deadly poisons. The well-known strychnine and the rare and not easily detectable brucine."
1: "Yeah, well, it's quite a hobby, Mr. Raven."
2: "Yeah, it's not a mere hobby, Mr. Spade. It's a practical science. All the plants in this conservatory have their fatal properties, and all have played a role in the great crimes of history. Did my aunt get another threatening letter?"
1: "So she says."
2: "Odd that she should fear death at her age, and odd that she should hire a bodyguard. How does she know how it'll come? It might be poison."
3: "Speaking of poison, brother dear, it's time for your medicine."
2: "Oh, Spade, my sister, the lost Lenore."
3: "How do you do, Mr. Spade?"
1: "How do you do?"
3: "Here, Ralph, drink up."
2: "Why does it always have to be in milk? And look here, it's not time anyway." "Oh, this confounded watch has stopped again. Spade, what time do you have?"
1: "Why, it's three, That's funny, my watch has stopped too." I didn't know then what that meant. In fact, if you look on the last page of this report, Deputy Dear, you'll see that the stopwatch was the key to the whole puzzle. I protest that my failure to realize the significance at that moment had absolutely nothing to do with the fact that my client's niece, Lenore Raven, was, as you so roguishly put it, stacked. About there, Boris, the butler, bobbed up and beckoned me from the balustrade. I followed him upstairs and was ushered into the austere and regal presence of my client, Rowena Raven.
4: "That would be all, Boris."
0: "Yes, madam."
4: "Oh, Boris, I just remembered."
0: "Yes, madam."
4: "There on the occasional table, my watch. I want you to take it around to the watchmaker's in the morning. It's on the fritz again."
0: "Yes, madam."
4: "Mr. Spade, I must apologize for keeping you waiting."
1: "Oh, it's all right."
4: "My watch hasn't been keeping proper time ever since those threatening letters started. Would that be a clue, Mr. Spade?"
1: Maybe we'd better start with the letters, Mrs. Raven."
4: "I can't find them anywhere. I think that young man from the sheriff's office must have pinched him."
1: "Bill Whittington? Oh, I'm sure not."
4: "Well, all the same, it's very odd that every time he comes here, he can't find
1: them." "Well, where did you put them, Mrs. Raven?"
4: "Right there, on the occasional table."
1: "Yeah, well, Mrs. Raven, sometimes people have very vivid dreams."
4: "Huh?"
1: "Doesn't mean there's anything wrong with their minds or anything like that."
4: "You talk just like Dr. Slosser. That young sawbones my knee sent around looked at my sciatica. Sciatica's nothing but a pain. How can you look at it? It's a lot of bull.
1: Yeah. What did the letters say, Mrs. Raven?
4: That's why I wondered about my watch, Mr. Spade. The letters always contain some reference to time. Your time is running out. Beware when time moves slowly. Soon it may stop altogether.
1: Mm-hmm.
4: That sort of thing. You think there could be a connection? I mean, has someone been tampering with my watch? The repairman doesn't know what's causing it to lose.
1: Yeah, did he think it might have been tampered with?
4: No. He thought it was something in the mountain. Magnetism or something.
1: Well, that sounds logical.
4: That's a lot of hooey. I lived here 40 years and my watch never lost a minute. Something in the mountain, my eye. Something in this house, more like, or somebody. You ask me, he's not half so sick as he pretends to be.
1: Your nephew?
4: Uh-huh. What do you think?
1: Well, I think he's a very sick man.
4: No wonder. Sitting in that damp conservatory day after day, pottering over those fiendish poisonous plants. You see the one that eats mice and hamburgers?
1: Yes, I did. What's supposed to be the matter with your nephew, Mrs. Raven?
4: Oh, he was in an auto accident. Injured his neck. He had to remove part of a gland or something.
1: His neck.
4: But Dr. Schlosser says he's in good condition aside from that. And if he takes his medicine faithfully, there's no reason why he should... Come in!
5: Ah, Mrs. Raven, how is that pain this afternoon?
4: Worse, thank you. Dr. Schlosser, this is Mr. Spade.
5: Ah, yes. The detective you engaged to investigate those letters you've been receiving.
4: Mr. Spade thinks it's an inside job. Don't you, Mr. Spade?
1: Well, that depends on what you mean by an inside job.
4: There, you see?
5: Inside that romantic imagination of yours, my dear lady. Hold still now while I give you your shot.
4: I loathe being jabbed.
5: Now, now. That wasn't so bad, was it?
1: Can I work on?
4: How's Ralph getting on, Doctor?
5: Not well, I'm afraid. He doesn't seem to be responding to the... Mrs. Raven, what is it?
4: Poison. You poisoned me.
1: The cry she uttered was only half as terrible as the expression on her pain-contorted face. She pitched forward in her chair with both fists clenched and shaking as if in anger at the doctor standing before her. He put down the empty hypodermic on the occasional table.
5: Yeah. Help me carry her to the couch.
1: Yeah, sure.
5: Take away that pillow. Yeah. She must lie perfectly flat. There. That's better now. She's relaxing.
4: I'm dying. There was poison in that needle.
5: Please, Mrs. Raven, it was only sedative. To make you sleep.
4: Sleep. The time is running out.
5: The poor woman. Malignant condition. Only a matter of time.
1: Does she know?
5: That she has only a short time to live? Oh, yes. Well, I have another call. Do you have the time my watch seems to have stopped?
1: Another one.
5: I beg your pardon?
1: Nothing. I left my watch at home.
5: Oh, well, I...
6: Ludwig, something terrible
5: is... Your aunt is sleeping.
6: You'd better come down to the conservatory right away. Ralph is in terrible pain.
5: What kind of pain?
6: He keeps saying he's been poisoned.
1: What?
5: Well, come along. Take that hypo to the kitchen door and sterilize it.
6: Where is it?
5: On the table there.
1: He stopped in his tracks. His mouth fell open and he gaped at the tabletop where he put down the hypodermic. In its place had appeared two items. An old-fashioned lady's watch and a note written in green ink. The note said, "Time must have a stop." I picked up the watch and held it to my ear. You guessed it. It wasn't ticking. I had a hunch my client wasn't either. And I was right.
7: The makers of Wild Root Cream Oil are presenting the weekly Sunday adventure of Dashiell Hammett's famous private detective, Sam Spade.

That's the first portion of The Adventures of Sam Spade Detective with the Stopwatch Caper, starring Howard Duff, from April 10th, 1949, sponsored by Wild Root Cream Oil. We're going to take a break. When we come back, we're going to talk with Nicholas Grelicka about his interesting podcast, especially if you're a UFC fan. You won't want to miss it. Stick around.

0: with SRN News. I'm Ron Taylor. Rescue crews are racing against the clock to find survivors after a landslide in the southwestern Chinese city of Chongqing, killing at least 8 people and leaving 34 missing. State broadcaster CCTV said the landslide occurred in Pingshu County on Friday morning outside the outskirts of Chongqing municipality when massive amounts of rocks and soil washed down a slope burying more than 10 residential buildings. An off-duty employee at an immigration detention center in Colorado has been arrested for allegedly firing a gun as a protest was wrapping up outside. Aurora police say one woman suffered a gunshot wound Thursday night and is recovering. The man was booked on suspicion of attempted second-degree murder, first-degree assault, and other charges. He is employed by private prison operator Geo Group, which is contracted by the ICE agency to run the 1,500-bed detention center. 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
2: 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Still seeing some patchy smoke throughout tonight and into today. 64 for our low tonight. 86 for Saturday's high. We'll hit 67 for Saturday night's low. Mostly sunny. 89 on a Sunday. 91 Monday. 78 on Tuesday. 57 for a Tuesday night's low. 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
9: 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Nikki, podcast is at Nikki G Fight Talk. Nick, how you doing, brother?
10: I'm doing great, Carl. Thank you so much for you and Lisa having me on today. I'm doing fantastic.
9: It's a pleasure. 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That's what the podcast is called, correct?
10: Absolutely, yep.
9: And first of all, how do people get it?
10: So you can find me on Instagram and on TikTok, and within the next month or so, it'll be up on YouTube and Spotify as well.
9: Good, very good, very good. All right, what is Nikki G Fight Talk?
10: So the podcast that we run, we pretty much cover all of MMA. We got the fighter interviews. We're interviewing many rising stars, former champions. We give weekly fight predictions on every card the UFC has. And then we do all kinds of content. We do fun games about the UFC. We cover recent news, both in and outside of the octagon. So we're pretty much your center for UFC and MMA news. We cover everything, and we interview fighters, and we have testimonies. It's great.
9: What did you think of the White House fight?
10: I thought it was great, man. What an upset. It's great for Gaethje to bring a belt home to America, but I bet you nobody had that one on their card.
9: So were you thinking Topuria the whole time?
10: Yeah, I was, along with a lot
9: Most people were.
10: A lot of the general public was on Topuria.
9: Yeah. What an event, right? To build an incredible, like, stadium, you know, on the White House lawn.
10: Yeah, it was unbelievable. I mean, the production down to the actual stadium, the equipment they used, the type of production they had on the TVs, it was the best work the UFC's ever done on any event, for sure.
9: I wonder if they've ever had more viewers than that one. Is that the biggest viewers, do you think?
10: I don't think it is their biggest viewed card of all time, but it's definitely in the top five.
9: Yeah.
10: But it's just that Conor McGregor, he will pull in the most views out of any UFC card.
9: And he's coming back soon, right, to
10: fight
9: Max Holloway.
10: Yep.
9: Next week, huh?
10: Yep, that's the 11th.
9: Who do you have winning that fight? Give us your prediction.
10: I think I have Max Holloway winning that fight.
9: I got to agree with you on that.
10: Conor McGregor's been gone for too long. I mean, I could see him coming back, but Max Holloway still has championship aspiration.
9: I love Conor McGregor, don't get me wrong, but I see him as more of a businessman now and more of like, you know, an actor. He was in, what was that movie that they just did?
10: I think it was a Roadhouse.
9: Roadhouse? Yeah, Roadhouse, right?
10: Yes.
9: And I don't see him, even though he beat Max Holloway.
10: He did. Early in their careers, he did get a win over him.
9: And I think Max is going to have the upper hand on this
10: one. I think so, too. Like you said about Conor being a businessman, he's running Forged Irish Stout. He's got Proper 12 Whiskey. He's opening different clubs around the world.
9: Right.
10: So people say that his mind just isn't all in MMA right now, but you never know with these guys. They're in the best training camps in the world.
9: Tell me some of the big names you've interviewed on your podcast.
10: Absolutely. Well, we had Johnny Walker, who's a pretty massive light heavyweight fighter. He's very funny, humorous guy.
9: Yeah.
10: We had rising star out of England named Curtis Campbell. He's super popular in the England Manchester area. We did Chris Padilla, who's an up and coming lightweight, 4-0 in the UFC. I believe he fights sometime in August.
9: Mm-hmm.
10: And then we've got a couple other guys on our podcast. We got Sam Alvey, who fought in the UFC. So these guys, we cover rising stars. We cover old fighters. We have every weight class.
9: Yeah.
10: So it's awesome.
9: All right. Nikki G Fight Talk. Will you stick around and will you help us read some commercials a little later in the show?
10: Oh, absolutely.
9: All right. Make sure you check out Nikki. It's Nicky G Fight Talk. That is his podcast. It's great. I watch it. It's you can listen to it or watch it, both. And once again, where can they get it?
10: Instagram, TikTok, and then YouTube and Spotify soon.
9: All right, stick around because I want you to do some spots. All right, it's time to get back now to the adventures of Sam Spade Detective, the stopwatch caper starring Howard Duff as Sam Spade.
11: And now back to the Stopped Watch Caper, tonight's adventure with Sam Spade.
12: Ralph? Ralph, where are you?
13: Where did you leave me?
14: Hey, wait. Over here.
15: Oh, Spade. Keep them away from me.
13: Ralph, I came as soon as I could. Tell me your symptoms.
15: No. I phoned for another doctor. He's on his way now. Spade, my aunt. Take me to her. I must tell her.
12: Tell her what?
14: I'm afraid we have some bad news for you, Ralph. Your aunt is dead.
15: Oh, so you poisoned her, too.
12: Ralph, you're sick. You don't know what you're saying. She's been to every specialist in the country. They all said the same thing.
15: They all said she was good for another 3 months.
13: My dear boy, in these cases, any doctor's guess is as bad as the next.
15: Oh.
12: Please, Ralph, you're very sick. Please let Ludwig examine you. If it's what you think, the other doctor may be too late.
15: Why not? Why should I fear death?
13: That's better. Now let me see your eyes. So. So. Open the mouth. So.
12: What is it? What is it?
13: He's right. It is poison.
15: You see?
13: You know, my dear.
12: Yes?
13: When you sterilized that needle for Ralph's shot this morning, did you pick up the wrong bottle?
12: Of course not.
13: Strange. Very strange. But don't worry, Ralph. There's a very simple antidote.
12: Oh, thank heaven.
13: You should, my dear. Indeed, you should.
14: And that was that, Deputy Dear. Two doctors and the county coroner took one look at my late client's medical history and decided on death due to natural causes. I didn't think so, and neither did you.
16: So there really were threatening letters.
14: I saw one.
16: You sure now, Sam?
14: Sure, I'm sure.
16: Where'd you say it was?
14: On the occasional table.
16: Yeah. What was it doing when it wasn't a table?
14: Not occasionally, occasional.
16: Oh, just any old table.
14: No, Bill, now, Bill, get this. It's real deep. An occasional table is a table that a woman picks up at a bargain and puts into a room under the mistaken impression that it may come in handy someday. Mrs. Raven used hers as a catch-all for her unanswered correspondence, threatening letters included.
16: And what happened to the one you saw?
14: I don't know. I put it right here in my coat pocket along with a watch. It just disappeared.
16: Yeah, that might be tampering with evidence.
14: Listen, Bill, things were disappearing from that table almost as fast as other things showed up.
16: Yeah, sounds like pack rat.
14: You follow that up, Bill. I'm going to pack up and rat out of here.
16: Now look, Sam.
14: My client's dead. It's officially okay. I haven't made a penny out of the caper, and now I'm not likely to. So do you give me a lift back to the toll gate, or do I hitchhike?
16: There's your answer. Come on.
14: When we reached the second bedroom, whence the scream had come, we found the lost Lenore looking well found and something...

0: Look at it. It's exactly the same as the one he left in my aunt's room.
1: Why do you say he?
0: Oh, I don't know. Yes, I do. It's because I don't trust Ludwig. Dr. Schlosser.
1: That figures. He doesn't trust you either.
0: When he pretended to think I might have picked up the wrong bottle.
1: Mm-hmm.
0: Oh, he was acting. Couldn't you see?
1: You're not doing a bad job yourself.
0: I'm not acting, not anymore. Listen to me. Listen, he's acted strangely ever since I foolishly said I'd marry him.
1: I would myself.
0: Oh, Sam, darling, don't joke. I don't mean like that.
1: How did you meet him?
0: He got me out of a jam once. The accident, where my brother was hurt. I went for a doctor, and he happened to be the nearest one. Well, I'd been drinking, and he took over, and he sent me home before the police arrived at the scene.
1: Didn't Ralph know?
0: He blanked out. He doesn't know to this day. But Ludwig never forgot. He forced me to recommend him to my aunt. He got into her good graces, practically moved into the house. Then he pretended to make love to me.
1: Pretended?
0: He didn't care about me till he found out about my aunt didn't have long to live. He knew half her money would come to me. Sam, do you think he poisoned my aunt?
1: Officially, she died from natural causes.
0: But you said she spoke about being poisoned. And Ralph, too.
1: What's that medicine you give him in milk?
0: I don't know. It's a prescription. Just some drops that come in a metal container.
1: Where do you keep those drops?
0: Here. Here in my room. I have to hide them. They make Ralph feel so much better. He used to overdose when the doctor trusted him to dose himself.
1: Let me see that medicine.
0: Yes, it's just here in this cabinet. Here it is.
1: Don't tell me. It's empty.
0: There was a glass bottle inside the container.
1: Small but heavy. Lead yet. Hey, what are you doing with that gadget? The thing with the dials and the speedometer.
0: Oh, that's something medical. I have to make a test on Ralph every day to see how he's getting along.
1: You know what that actually is?
0: Yes, I do. It detects anemia.
1: Well, I wouldn't know about that, but a Geiger counter is generally used to detect something else.
0: What are you going to do with it?
1: I'm going prospecting for that missing medicine.
2: Ah, there you are. I've been looking everywhere for you. I'm afraid I have bad news for you, Lenore.
0: Ralph?
2: My diagnosis was correct. Pernicious anemia.
0: Dead.
2: What is that you are carrying, Mr. Spade?
1: Oh, nothing special, Doctor. Just an old Geiger counter.
2: Lenore, did you let him take it?
0: He said he was going to use it to find Ralph's medicine.
2: What happened to Ralph's medicine?
0: I don't know. It's just gone.
2: Mr. Spade, that machinery is my property. I must ask you to hand it over.
1: No gun necessary, Doctor. Here, take it.
2: Take your gun, too, sir. Lenore, carry the machine this way. Walk ahead of us. First, we try the conservatory.
1: He was an amateur with a gun, but I didn't jump him for it because I'm an amateur with a Geiger. I did notice that the indicator on the dial got nervous the minute we walked into the conservatory. Ralph Raven's body was still in the wheelchair, no paler in death than in life. His sightless eyes were fixed on that obscene plant. The plant looked sick, too. It was drooping, and his red mouth was hanging open. As we walked past the wheelchair, the indicator on the dial of the Geiger counter moved forward and then slipped back again. Then it took a sudden big jump.
2: Ah, so that was his hiding place. The maw of that disgusting carnivorous plant. Well, it's not pleasant, but there's only one way to get it. Don't move, either one of you. My eye is on you. Yes. Yes, it's here.
1: At first, I thought the plant had bitten him. But then he pulled his hand out and I saw what had happened. There was a hypodermic outfit stuck in the heel of his hand. It surprised him no end, but he still managed to hold on to that gun. He swung it away from me and was holding it on Lenore.
2: You knew?
0: No. No, I didn't.
2: You must have. Ralph knew. He must have told you.
0: No, I swear he didn't.
2: What do you think I did this for? To die and leave you behind. To enjoy the money I got for you. No, you will come with me.
0: Oh, no, you don't know what you're doing. There's someone
1: right
0: here.
1: Shut up.
2: What are you looking at? What's behind me?
3: Don't bother rushing, Sam. I've got it.
1: Hold it, Bill.
3: Yeah. How's that for shooting, Sam?
1: Yeah. You find a bullet hole in him, Bill, and I'll call it good. That, Deputy Deer, is the crop, and it's all carnivorous. In case you're still wondering what dropped him when your shots missed, it was the poison in that hypodermic needle which Ralph had planted there for that very purpose and then baited the trap of the all-important missing medicine. Later on, I learned that

0: What the doctor had been feeding him was the right medicine for what ailed him, an isotope of iodine. It seems it's radioactive like uranium, but if you take too much of it, you die. Not of poisoning, but of pernicious anemia, which is how the doctor planned for Ralph to die. It also magnetizes watches so they don't keep the right time. And if they're cheap ones, like mine, they may stop altogether. Period and a report. Got all that, Buffy?
1: I got it, Sam, but I don't get it.
0: Buffy, people have studied all their lives to learn about atomic stuff like isotopes, and you expect me to teach you everything in one easy lesson.
1: Oh, no, Sam, I know about that. But who killed who?
0: Whom, dear? The doctor killed everyone, but Ralph loaded the needle.
1: Then they were accomplices?
0: No, Buff, get this. It's real shallow. Ralph knew there was no way in the world to prove that the doctor was killing him and hastening his aunt's demise, so he saw to it that she got a dose of detectable poison and did himself the same favor.
1: Oh.
0: Now, like a good girl, go type that up, hmm?
2: And now, listen to this. More and more millions agree every day. 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Again and again, the choice of men and women and children, too.
1: I certainly hope that butler was brought to justice.
0: What for? His dialect?
1: No. For helping to deliver the threatening letters and then stealing off the occasional table.
0: A brilliant deduction. How did you deduce?
1: Sam, that's for kids. If Ralph was too ill to walk, then somebody had to push him upstairs in the wheelchair.
0: Well, wouldn't it have been easier just to carry him?
1: That's how he did it?
0: Or just go up himself?
1: That's how.
0: Possibly, and then again, we may never know. But do we care?
1: Hmm? Yes. I hate loose ends, Sam.
0: Then keep it up.
1: Good night, Sam.
0: Spoken like a true Perrine, so I'll say to you, good night, sweetheart.

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Sam Spade is played by Howard Duff.

The Adventures of Sam Spade are written for radio by Bob Tallman and Gil Dowd. Musical direction by Lud Gluskin, with score composed by Renee and Pierre Garrigan. 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Again and again, the choice of men and women and children, too. This is Dick Joy reminding you to get one.

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1: That's The Adventures of Sam Spade Detective from April 10th, 1949. The stopwatch caper with Howard Duff as Sam Spade. Who has a deeper voice, Lisa, me or Howard Duff, you think?
2: You know, yours is so deep. I know. It'd be really hard for me to say.
1: I know. It is pretty deep. Yeah. It's God-given. What could I say?
2: Yeah, you're very lucky.
1: I know. CBS broadcast. Hope you enjoyed that. Time for this month in music history.
2: We are going back to the year 1978. As you know, the 70s are my favorite decade for music. Here's the first song.
1: Freak Out. La Freak.
2: La Freak by Chic.
1: Chic.
2: Chic. This was released in 1978, obviously.
1: I might stand up and start dancing.
2: I mean, who picks the best songs around here?
1: I do.
2: It became the best-selling single in Atlantic Records history at the time.
1: Really?
2: And the song was inspired after the band was turned away from Studio 54.
1: Really?
2: Yes.
1: Why would they turn them away?
2: I don't know.
1: I could see this song being a big
2: hit
1: at Studio 54.
2: Let's see you dance, Carl. Let's see some of your moves.
1: You know, I could, but then I'd have to, you know what?
2: Yeah, exactly.
1: You know what I mean? I don't want to have to do that to you.
2: No.
1: I like it too much.
2: I agree.
1: You wouldn't be able to handle it either, by the way.
2: No, you tell me that all the time.
1: I wouldn't be able to handle it.
2: I got the moves. I don't think that's true.
1: Like Jagger.
2: Yeah. Yes, you have the moves like Jagger, all right? You all sexy right, thing.
1: More of Hollywood 360.

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1: 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All right, in our next hour, Gail Gordon stars as the Whistler in a pre-war World War II drama from 1942. But first, we'll play Stump the Host. Lisa will present Who Am I? And I'll try to guess while you play along at home. Right, Lisa?
2: Right. Who am I?
1: I don't know who you are. I will see you soon.

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1: News this hour from Town Hall. I'm Ron Taylor. A member of President Trump's cabinet says he is ready to go after voter fraud.
2: A day after President Trump revived falsehoods about voter fraud, Homeland Security Secretary Mark Wayne Mullen talked about election fraud.
3: If you are an illegal or you're voting illegally, we will hunt you down. We will find you.
2: In a White House briefing, Mullen also threatened fines, even prison time, for state election officials who refused to hand over sensitive voter data. Mullen's comments come as a federal judge blocked the use of DHS's updated system, citing voter privacy and the fact it can result in the wrongful purging of eligible voters. President Trump has tried to use his 2020 loss to Joe Biden to justify his push to pass a strict voter ID bill. Ed Donahue, Washington.
1: The flooding devastation continues in Texas.
4: Downpours dumped more than 2 feet of rain across parts of South and Central Texas over the past week, swelling rivers, cutting off communities, and washing out roads. In Uvalde, Texas, where a section of bridge collapsed due to flooding on the Nueces River, Governor Greg Abbott thanked responders who rushed to rescue hundreds of people trapped by high waters.
5: The state is going to work with local officials to expedite things like debris removal and to accelerate the rebuilding process.
4: As the water recedes, residents like Sandra Gomez are returning to a messy cleanup.
6: Mud is all throughout the house.
4: I'm Jennifer King.
1: Federal health officials have identified lettuce from Mexico served by Taco Bell locations across five states as a source of the widespread outbreak of diarrhea-causing parasite Cyclospora. The Centers for Disease Control and Prevention warned customers not to eat shredded iceberg lettuce from Taco Bell restaurants in Indiana, Kentucky, Michigan, Ohio, and West Virginia. Millions of people in the Great Lakes, Northeast, and Mid-Atlantic states are muddling through yet another day of hazy, unhealthy smoke from wildfires up north. 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
11: Astrophysicist Azaskin Jimenez-Serra with the Spanish Astrobiology Center says they're essential ingredients for the origin of life.
10: Because they represent the backbone of RNA and DNA.
11: The sugars called erythrolose.
10: They can be found in raspberries and in other red fruits.
11: The results published this week in the journal Nature Astronomy. I'm Ben Thomas.
1: The World Cup has been a bonanza for beer in the United States. Bars in Boston reported needing emergency deliveries to keep tabs from running dry in some game days. FIFA says fans downed a total of 290,000 stadium beers during the six matches in Philadelphia, but all that frothy foam obscures a cold reality. Beer sales have been struggling globally for about a decade because many people are cutting back on alcohol for health reasons. More news at townhall.com. AI once again sinks the markets yesterday.
12: A sell-off for AI winners got worse and pulled stock markets lower worldwide. The S&P 500 fell 1% Friday. The index closed out its first losing week in the last three and only its third since March. The Dow lost 406 points. That's about 0.8%. The Nasdaq Composite sank 1.4%. Nvidia was the heaviest weight on the market and fell 2.2%. The worries about whether AI stocks have shot too high dragged down Asian markets even more sharply. Oil prices jumped again on worries about the war with Iran. The yield on the 10-year Treasury eased to 4.55%. Seth Sitone, New York.
1: U.S. companies have signed roughly $60 billion in agreements and partnerships with the Iraqi government, including deals intended to create alternative routes for shipping oil out of the Persian Gulf. More on these stories at townhall.com. I'm Ron Taylor.
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15: 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Still seeing some patchy smoke throughout tonight and into today. 64 for our low tonight. 86 for Saturday's high. We'll hit 67 for Saturday night's low. Mostly sunny. 89 on a Sunday. 91 Monday. 78 on Tuesday. 57 for a Tuesday night's low. That is a look at your forecast on News Talk 1250 KBRF. 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
17: Hello, everyone. I'm Carl Amari, and this is Hollywood 360, the radio show that presents all things entertainment, including trivia contests and games, movie reviews, celebrity interviews, showbiz news, and classic radio shows. My co-host is the captivating Lisa Wolf. In this hour, Gail Gordon stars as The Whistler in an espionage drama set in pre-war Europe, originally broadcast in 1942, but first, it's Stump the Host. In order to Stump the Host, Lisa will present Who Am I? And I'll try to guess while you play along at home, right, Lisa?
18: Pretty close. I'm going to present clues.
17: Close
18: and
17: enough,
18: you're gonna,
17: right?
18: It's close enough, and you're going to guess who am I speaking about.
17: Alrighty.
18: Okay, so here become the clues, and the sooner that you can guess the person, the better off you are.
17: All right.
18: Okay, you definitely know all of these people.
17: Okay, how do you know that?
18: I just know you.
17: Are you in my brain?
18: I've known you for so many years, I feel like I am, actually.
17: Yeah, okay.
18: Okay, here's the first one.
17: All right.
18: I sold newspapers on the streets of New York as a child.
17: Okay.
18: I became famous for my gravelly voice.
17: My gravelly voice. Okay.
18: I won an Oscar for True Grit.
17: Well, then it has to be, it's John Wayne?
18: Yes.
17: Okay.
18: John Wayne. Ooh, not too bad. Here we go.
17: Yeah, baby.
18: I worked as a singing waiter before becoming famous.
17: Singing waiter.
18: I was the first artist to have a live concert broadcast via satellite worldwide.
17: Oh, that's Elvis Presley.
18: No.
17: No?
18: No. Satellite.
17: Do I get it wrong now?
18: No, keep going.
17: Okay.
18: My farewell tour lasted from 2002 to 2005.
17: Mm-hmm.
18: And I recorded the song Copacabana.
17: Oh, it's,
18: yes, that's him.
17: At the Copacabana.
18: At a spot north of Havana.
17: Oh, man.
18: Come on.
17: Oh, come on. I should know this.
18: You do.
17: I know you know him.
18: Exactly. That's him.
17: Who was the guy? Give me his first.
18: Barry Manilow.
17: Barry Manilow.
18: Wah, wah. All right. I was a competitive swimmer.
17: I hate getting them wrong.
18: But you do it so well. And so often.
17: I know.
18: I was a competitive swimmer in college.
17: You were? Wow.
18: Yeah. Oh, yeah. No, not me. I turned down the lead role in The Exorcist.
17: Wow.
18: I became.
17: It's a girl then.
18: It is.
17: Okay.
18: I became famous for playing Mary Richards.
17: Wow, Mary Tyler Moore?
18: Yes.
17: She was offered the lead role in The Exorcist?
18: That's what I read.
17: Mary Tyler Moore?
18: Yes.
17: Wow, that's interesting.
18: I know. I mean, she is
17: for
18: my,
17: once,
18: she's my idol.
17: You came up with something interesting.
18: Oh, good, good. Yeah. I'm glad. Once in what, the last like 16 years?
17: Your score's pretty good so far.
18: And what, about 300?
17: Because, you know, we score, Lisa, at the end of the show. We, you know,
18: between zero. My talent is very underrated.
17: Between zero
18: here.
17: And 1,000. And the highest you've ever gotten, you've gotten into the 900s.
18: I have.
17: But I am a tough grader, so.
18: Yeah.
17: Okay, what's the next one?
18: I was a champion high school wrestler.
17: Okay.
18: I played a bus driver on television.
17: Oh, it's Jackie Gleason?
18: It is.
17: Got that on two.
16: Yeah,
18: got it
16: baby.
18: On two.
17: All right.
18: I got my first record deal at age 18.
17: Uh huh.
18: I won an Academy Award.
17: I'm still waiting for my record deal.
18: I know you're gonna be waiting
17: 62.
18: A while.
17: 62.
18: Yep. We're having a birthday soon.
17: Yeah. Don't remind me.
18: Okay. I already did. I won an Academy Award from Here to Eternity.
17: Oh, Frank Sinatra.
18: Yeah. There it is. I worked as a gas station attendant before my music career took off.
17: Okay. Pumped gas.
18: I was, well, not necessarily. I was one of the first inductees into the Rock and Roll Hall of Fame in 1986.
17: Wow. That's it? That's all you're giving me?
18: No, that's not all I'm giving you. I'm giving you a moment.
17: I need more.
18: My nickname was The Killer.
17: Oh, Jerry Lee Lewis.
18: Yes. Ah. Nice. Ah. I was discovered at a talent...
16: Yeah, baby!
18: You ready?
17: Yes.
18: I was discovered at a talent contest in Memphis at age 10.
17: Well, that's got to be Elvis Presley.
18: No, we did him last time.
17: Okay.
18: I had 35 number one country hits.
17: 35? So is it Dolly Parton?
18: It's not.
17: Okay.
18: I was married to Johnny Cash for 35 years.
17: Oh, so his wife.
18: Yes, that doesn't count.
17: Johnny Cash's wife.
18: I'm going to need a name.
17: Played by Reese Witherspoon.
18: That's correct.
17: In Walk the Line.
18: That's correct.
17: Isn't that good enough?
18: It's not.
17: No.
18: I just watched her as Elle Woods this week. She's on HBO.
17: Well, who is it?
18: Oh, come on. June Carter Cash.
17: Yeah, I don't get it.
18: No, you don't. I was drafted. I was drafted into the Army in 1958.
17: You were, Lisa?
18: I was not. I starred in Ocean's 11 with the Rat Pack.
17: Oh, wow. Really? Is it Dean Martin?
18: Yes.
17: Dean Martin.
18: Dean Martin.
16: Yeah,
18: everybody
16: baby.
18: Loves somebody,
16: somebody sometime.
18: I worked in radio before becoming a television star.
17: Mm-hmm.
18: You know him.
17: Okay.
18: I played Sheriff Andy Taylor.
17: Oh, so it's Andy Griffith?
18: Yes. That was a giveaway right there. Okay. I was rejected twice by film school at USC.
17: Okay.
18: I directed my first feature film at 27.
17: Oh, wow. Probably Orson Welles.
18: No, my 1975 blockbuster changed the movie business forever.
17: Oh, is it?
18: Yes. Yes.
17: It's either Steven Spielberg.
18: Yes.
17: It's Steven Spielberg. Okay.
18: Yes. And here's your final one.
17: All right.
18: I worked as a secretary before becoming a singer.
17: Mm-hmm.
18: I won 13 Grammy Awards in my career.
17: Wow, 13 Grammys.
18: Okay. I performed well into my 90s.
17: Holy cow. Well,
18: and the last one's going to give it away because my signature song was, you don't know it. My signature song was I Left My Heart in San Francisco.
17: Is this a woman?
18: No.
17: It's a guy?
18: It is.
17: He was a secretary, male secretary?
18: Mm-hmm.
17: Tony Bennett.
18: Yes.
17: All right.
18: My buddy. Well, he was. Not too shabby.
17: Man, am I glad
18: Hard
17: I got
18: work.
17: Some sleep last night. Yeah,
18: me too. Otherwise, you'd be cranky.
17: I haven't gotten any of those.
18: And you'd be cranky.
17: Well, I'm always cranky.
18: I know. Crankier.
17: Yeah, that's true. All right, Lisa. Whoa.
18: Not. Oh. Ooh, you got a new one there.
17: So your score is pretty good.
18: Pretty
17: just
18: good.
17: Giving you, I don't want to get your hopes up.
18: Okay.
17: But it's so far, it's pretty good.
18: Okay, well, I'm kind of hoping for very good.
17: Well, there's room for improvement.
18: All right,
17: still,
18: keep working on it.
17: All right, when we come back, we're going to tune into The Whistler. Stick around.
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0: Yep.
17: And you've had some of my favorite fighters on your show. I don't know how you do it, but you get the biggest names out there. Great job, Nick. All right, we're going to tune in now to The Whistler. This was what I liked about The Whistler the most, Lisa, is at the end of every Whistler episode, there was a twist ending. That was kind of its calling card. And it was on the air a long time, 1942 all the way until 1955. There was also 8 Columbia Pictures. So they took this radio show and turned it into a movie series, 8 films from 1944 until 1948. This is an early show. The first year it was on the air, we're going back to August 29th, 1942. Gail Gordon, you know, a Mr. Mooney, plays the Whistler. This is called The Letter. Let's tune this in part one now of The Whistler.
3: Have you heard the weird tales of The Whistler?

0: I'm the Whistler.
1: Gentlemen, we seven scientists have banded together because the government of Austria is in deadly peril. We have evidence that Austria is being dangerously undermined by the Nazis, and that nothing is being done from the standpoint of the law to prevent it. We have therefore resolved to take measures into our own hands and prevent this chaos. At our next meeting, we shall present the names of those in high places who attempt to divide and conquer, and shall decide then as to what action shall be taken against them.
0: And such was the organization in which Hans Minkler, the young, mild-mannered biologist of Vienna, suddenly found himself a member. Hans Minkler, whose whole life was dedicated to the preservation and the saving of human life. Hans Minkler, referred to by his classmates as the man who couldn't kill a fly.
2: Saturday night, and again CBS presents The Whistler.
0: I, the Whistler, know many things, for I walk by night. I know many strange tales, many secrets hidden in the hearts of men and women who have stepped into the shadows. And so I tell you tonight the incredible tale of the letter. Hans Minkler, the young biologist, only half heard the speech of the leader of the seven scientists, for Hans was dreaming of his beloved experiments. His experiments and the pretty niece of Monsieur Gallet, the lovely Vielle, who had been living in Vienna these past 4 years. Kindly Monsieur Gallet was interested in Hans Minkler's theories, and Hans was hoping Gallet might finance them.
3: Well, Dr. Minkler, I've studied the outline of your proposed experiments, and I've come to the conclusion that you can accomplish great things.
4: Well, that makes me very happy, Monsieur Gallet.
3: How much do you think you'll need to carry on?
4: I feel quite sure that I could get along for a couple of years on 5,000. If my cell experiments prove successful, human life may be prolonged considerably.
5: I have all the faith in the world in Hans, Uncle.
3: My niece is certainly sold on your ability, Dr. Minkler.
5: So are you, Uncle. You may as well admit it.
3: Young men with your principles are all too scarce today. Europe seems to be saturated with men who claim they want to save mankind. They all seem to want to arrive at it through a destructive method.
4: Well, it's only a temporary condition.
3: Who do you plan to have assist you? Kurt Lassner?
4: Kurt? I haven't decided yet.
3: Kurt is a fine young man.
4: Yes, he was a good student, but he's drifted away from his studies. He's become absorbed in politics.
3: Very well, Hans. I'll start you out with 5,000. Is that the way you want it, Vielle?
5: Yes, Uncle, you're a darling.
4: I hope that someday I may be able to repay you.
3: See who that is, Vielle. Come into the library, Hans. I'll give you a check.
4: Yes, of course.
5: Oh, good evening, Kurt.
6: Hello, Vielle. Well, how are you?
5: Very well, Kurt.
6: You're very lovely this evening.
5: Thank you.
6: Yes, indeed. The prettiest girl in Vienna. Is Hans here? I said I'd pick him up on my way downtown.
5: Yes, he's talking to Uncle. Talking business.
6: My, I've had a busy day. Not enough hours to go around.
5: Sit down, Kurt.
6: Thanks.
5: Kurt, why have you given up your career?
6: Biology? Though, I don't know.
5: But you could do so much good. You were so well equipped to carry on in science. Think of the things yet to be done.
6: I'm going to do things. Great things.
5: I mean things that will really benefit mankind.
6: Well, that's what I mean, too. You know, you sound like Hans.
5: Hans is very sad about your dropping your work. He counted on your helping him in his experiments.
6: Oh, he'll get over it. Besides, those experiments can wait a while.
5: No, Hans is going ahead.
6: Who's going to help him?
5: I am, if no one else.
6: You? Well, how can you help him?
5: I can learn biology.
6: But it'll take a lot of money to do what he plans.
5: He has the money. It's all arranged. My uncle has financed him.
6: Your uncle?
5: Yes.
6: Well, I wish Hans luck.
5: And I'm going to marry Hans.
6: What? You and Hans? Well, what a surprise.
5: Yes, I've made up my mind.
6: I see. Well, I guess...
3: Good evening, Kurt. Glad to see you.
6: Good evening.
7: Hello, Kurt. Oh, have you heard the good news? Oh,
6: yes, Vielle just told me. And I wish you both good luck. I hope you'll be very happy. When's the wedding?
7: Wedding? What wedding? Oh, yes. Me, of course.
6: Typical absent-minded professor.
7: See, look, I have the money for my experiments.
6: Well, Hans, it's 7:45. We better run along. We have an appointment at 8.
7: Hmm? Oh, yes, the meeting. I'd forgotten. Yes, I'll be right with you. Goodbye, monsieur.
3: Bye.
7: Good night, Vielle. Darling.
5: Good night, Hans, dear. I'll see you in the morning.

0: So Hans Minkler reluctantly attends his second meeting and with Kurt Lassner joins the five scientists in the darkened room. The single low lamp on the table casts their shadows on the wall. The leader is speaking again.
1: Gentlemen, we have learned who these fifth columnists are. So it is our duty as loyal citizens to take action against these men. We've learned who the leader is, and naturally he must be the first one to go. In this envelope I have his name. We will now draw lots to select the one among us to carry out instructions which will be read later. Are you ready with the straws, Kurt Lassner?
2: Ready, sir.
1: This is an old and simple method, but since there are only seven of us, it will suffice. Proceed, Kurt.
2: Yes. One, two, three, four, five, six, seven. All of us have drawn, sir.
1: Good. Here's the envelope containing the name of our victim. Who has the short straw?
3: Well, I guess I have.
1: Hans Minkler. Here's the envelope. But before you open it, we must tell you what the committee has decided to do about this man. He is to die.
3: Die?
1: And that task has fallen to you.
3: You mean this man is to be murdered?
1: Exactly.
3: What? You don't know me, gentlemen. I'm a saver of life. I wouldn't consider such a thing for a moment.
1: Herr Minkler, you are a member of this group. You know our secrets. It will be best for us and for you if you completely forget your scruples.
3: Oh, but I can't belong to a society with such diabolical purposes. Why, I didn't realize what this was all about. Oh, no. I withdraw.
1: It's too late to think about withdrawing.
3: Do you mean that you actually expect me to kill someone?
1: You have been selected.
3: You are fools. I couldn't kill a fly. I couldn't harm a living thing if the whole country went up in smoke. This is the most ridiculous thing I've ever heard of. You're not scientists. You're a band of madmen. Fiends.
1: Sit down, Hans Minkler. We're not a band of madmen, and we are not fiends. We are loyal patriots of Austria who are determined to save our country. Any one of us might have drawn that straw.
3: Well, I don't want to be a party to such a plan. I'll not commit murder.
1: Unfortunately, you know too much about us now to pull out.
3: And suppose I refuse?
1: Then you will accomplish nothing. Not only will we eradicate our selected victim, but we'll see to it that you are eradicated with him.
3: Who is this victim?
1: Open the envelope.
3: Very well.
1: What?
3: Why, you are insane. The whole lot of you. Monsieur Gallet is the soul of honor. Monsieur Gallet is one of the most honest men I've ever met.
1: Monsieur Gallet is the leader of the Nazi party.
3: I don't believe it. Why, I'm to marry his niece.
4: Did you say Monsieur Gallet?
3: Yes, you know that's ridiculous, Kurt. He'd never do such a thing.
1: Gallet is the leader. We have proof. He also has a very lovely niece. And I'm sure you'd want nothing to happen to her. Would you, Herr Minkler?
3: No. No, I wouldn't. But you must give me time. Time to think.
1: There is nothing to think about. It has been decided. Gallet must be exterminated within 12 hours.
3: Very well. And there's nothing else for me to do. Good night, gentlemen.
1: Good night, Herr Minkler. And remember, if you don't accomplish this task within 12 hours, we will be forced to take care of you. And if we can't find you, we will find the girl.
3: Yes, I understand. Good night.

0: you going to do about it? You've sat in your apartment for 2 hours now. Which shall it be? 3 lives are at stake. The uncle's and yours and VL's. Hans gets his car and drives to Monsieur Gallet's home.
1: Well, hello, Hans. What on earth are you doing here? I didn't expect you back this evening.
2: Where is Villiers?
1: Why, she went to some friends. She probably won't be back till after midnight. What on earth's wrong with you?
2: Get your hat and coat, Monsieur Gallet.
1: What? Have you been drinking, Hans?
2: Get your hat and coat.
1: Now, wait a minute. Suppose you explain...
2: There's no time for explanations. Get your things.
1: What for?
2: You're coming with me.
1: I'm just ready to turn in. You better run along, Hans. You feel better in the morning.
2: Put up your hands, Monsieur Gallet.
1: What? This is the funniest thing I've ever encountered. Have you really got a gun in your pocket?
2: I have. I hope you don't force me to prove it.
1: Well, this is certainly a surprise. The meaning of all this...
2: I've just discovered that you're the leader of the Nazis who are trying to undermine the Austrian government.
1: Are you serious?
2: Yes.
1: Who told you such a thing?
2: There is an organization which is determined to eradicate all Nazis one by one. And you are the leader. Read this. It says, Leader Paul Gallet. Death.
1: This is the maddest thing I've ever heard of. I've been highly active in anti-Nazi work.
2: They say that's merely a cover-up.
1: Are you a member of this secret organization?
2: Yes.
1: You've been selected to kill me?
2: Yes.
1: It's unbelievable that you, Hans Minkler, could be mixed up in such a thing. I think you're being hoodwinked. I am an anti-Nazi. And if you plan to kill me, you must belong to the Nazi organization.
2: Get your things and come along.
1: What do you intend to do with me?
2: That's all planned. Come along.
1: Very well. Don't you. Give me that gun.
2: You fool.
3: No, no. No, no, don't. You don't.
2: Monsieur. Monsieur. Good Lord.
4: And that's the first portion of The Whistler with Gail Gordon in the letter from August 29th, 1942. We'll get back to it in more of Hollywood 360 after this.

0: With SRN News, I'm Ron Taylor. Kuwait's Ministry of Water and Electricity says a water desalination and power generation plant was struck by Iran, sparking a blaze. It's the second time in 2 days that Iran has targeted a water desalination infrastructure in the Gulf Arab country. Kuwait said Iran had targeted a different power and desalination plant Friday, sparking a fire and causing damage. Kuwaiti authorities and several generation units were shutting down as a precaution. About 90% of Kuwait's drinking water comes from desalination, and the plants are a critical part of the desert's nation's infrastructure. Rescue crews racing the clock to find survivors after a landslide in the southwestern Chinese city of Chongqing, killing at least 8 people and leaving 34 missing. State broadcasting CCTV said the landslide occurred in the Pingshu County on Friday morning on the outskirts of the Chongqing municipality, with massive amounts of rocks washing down a slope. This is SRN News.
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2: 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Still seeing some patchy smoke throughout tonight and into today. 64 for our low tonight. 86 for Saturday's high. We'll hit 67 for Saturday night's low. Mostly sunny. 89 on a Sunday. 91 Monday. 78 on Tuesday. 57 for a Tuesday night's low. That is a look at your forecast on News Talk 1250 KBRF. 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
9: Carl, I wanted to go back and talk a little bit about 120 Life, because it's been a product that has been so useful for you since we started talking about it on the radio. And I think what's most important is why we started talking about it on the radio is because you've been so successful with it. You just sort of want to scream it to the world.
10: Yeah, 120 Life works. It lowered my blood pressure. And my doctor even noticed, because when I had my checkup, it was like, wow, your blood pressure is looking pretty darn good. 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
10: 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So it's really win-win-win. All right, Lisa, we're listening to The Whistler, a very early episode. It started in 1942, and we have a 1942 episode. It really changed over the years. You can tell that this is one of the early shows, and then later it morphed into, I don't want to say a better show, because the early ones are cool too, but they got, I guess, you know, their footing. You know, they got their sea legs a little bit later in the series. This is called The Letter, and it stars Gail Gordon. Let's tune in to the conclusion now to The Whistler.
11: Hans stands staring at the body of Monsieur Gallet for a few moments. Then in a daze, he turns out the lights, closes the library door, and returns to his apartment. For the remainder of the night, he sits at his desk staring into the darkness, lost in thought. And then morning comes, and Vielle at her home opens the library door and...

0: Well, he's been dead about 8 hours, Fräulein.
1: Who on earth would do such a thing? He had no enemies.
0: He was quite active in anti-Nazi work.
1: Yes.
0: Here's something we found on the library floor.
1: A pipe?
0: Yes. The bowl is hand-carved, has initials on it. As you see, the stem is broken. Have you ever seen this pipe before?
1: Well, I don't remember.
0: There's something else we found, a note, which reads, Leader Paul Gallet, death. Do you recognize the handwriting?
1: No.
0: Do you know anyone whose initials are H.M., the initials carved on the pipe bowl?
1: Yes, the pipe belongs to my fiancé, Hans Minkler.
0: Your fiancé? What time did you return home last night?
1: I attended a party and got here about 1 o'clock. I supposed Uncle was in bed. I didn't look in the library. I went straight to my room.
0: What is Hans Minkler's address?
1: I'm sure Hans had nothing to do with this.
0: Are you?
1: He lives at 13 Cronhead Street.
0: I'll run over there. Please don't touch anything in the library.
1: I won't.
0: Good morning.
1: Court, something terrible happened. Uncle was murdered last night. The police had just left. They found Hans's pipe on the library floor. It was broken. They've gone to his apartment. Please come over right away.
2: Hello, Hans. This is Kurt. The police found your pipe in Gallet's library. They're on their way to your place. You've got to get out of the country immediately. Don't wait a moment.
1: Terrible.
2: Now, control yourself, Ian.
1: Oh, Kurt, I can't imagine why anyone would do such a thing. Kurt, do you know where Hans is?
2: Well, I suppose he's at his apartment. Hasn't he called you this morning?
1: He usually does, but he hasn't. They found Hans's broken pipe near Uncle's body. Kurt, I must warn Hans. I must let him know what's happened.
2: Hans' pipe, huh? Well, that's bad. By all means, phone him at once.
1: Oh, you call him.
2: Of course.
1: It's Kronigstadt 4347.
2: Right. Ringing.
1: He must be there.
2: Oh, he would have answered by now.
1: Where could he be?
2: I haven't the slightest idea.
1: But he always called me before this. Kurt, it isn't possible. It can't be.
2: Now, just try to control yourself, Yale.
1: Oh, see who it is, Kurt.
3: Special delivery. Sign here, please.
2: Well, thank you.
1: Who's it for?
2: For you.
1: Kurt. It's from Hans. Good heavens, read it.
2: Leaving Vienna on important business. Contact me at 16 Rue de Roche, Paris, under name of Pierre Cabot, H.M.
1: Well, I don't understand it. What does he mean? What important business? Why should he disappear like this?
2: I have no idea, but it does look strange. Your uncle is murdered and Hans disappears. Oh, but what motive could he have had?
1: But they found his pipe near Uncle's body.
2: Oh, you know Hans had nothing to do with it. I'll admit he's always been rather peculiar, never seemed to let loose, always seemed to be on his guard, but I can think of no reason for this.
1: What could this important business be? He never told me of it. And why on earth should he go to Paris under an assumed name?
2: That is strange.
1: Kurt, that officer said something.
2: What?
1: Well, you know that Uncle was active in anti-Nazi work. Do you suppose it could be a Nazi?
2: No, why not? But who? Who do we know that's a Nazi? I certainly
1: Wait
2: don't.
1: Wait a minute. You just said that you felt Hans was always on his guard. Do you mean you felt he was concealing something?
2: Well, there have been times when I

0: see what you mean.
1: Why didn't he tell me beforehand that he was leaving?
0: But he wrote you this letter.
1: Yes, but it wasn't written by the Hans I know.
0: Why, I think you'd better forget about it.
1: Could I didn't tell you this. The police found a note on the floor. It said, Leader Paul Gallet, death. It must have meant that Uncle was an anti-Nazi leader and he was sentenced to die. And if this ties in with Hans' disappearance, then Hans must have been connected with the Nazis.
0: Oh, darling, you're getting yourself all worked up.
1: You don't think Hans was a Nazi?
0: Well, I'll admit, the way you've got it all worked out, it sounds plausible, but if he was a Nazi and he's left the country, what can we do about it? He won't come back.
1: But why should he go to Paris?
0: Well, Jean Renault was a good friend of ours. I'm sure Jean knows nothing about Hans being a Nazi. Jean would never suspect him. Maybe Paris is his next assignment. Nazis are just as busy in France as they are here. Let's see that letter from Hans. He says here, contact me, 16 Rue de Roche, Paris. That's Renault's address, 16 Rue de Roche.
1: Oh, good, good. I just can't believe it. How could I have been such a fool?
0: I'll see who it is, darling.
2: I'm Captain Gruber from police headquarters.
0: Hold. Come in, Captain.
2: Sorry to trouble you again, Fräulein. But we went to Herr Minkley's apartment. He wasn't there.
1: He wasn't?
2: His car has not been in the garage all night.
1: That's strange.
2: We found this writing on the notepad on his desk. Is it his handwriting?
1: Yes.
2: He's written the same two words over and over again. Gallet and V.A. As though he tried to make up his mind about something.
1: But what's become of his car?
2: The car's been found.
0: Where?
2: In a public garage. From all indications, Minkler's left the country. Probably for France.
0: Oh, why France?
2: We've discovered that Hans Minkler is a French citizen.
1: A French citizen? But he always led us to believe that he was a native Austrian.
2: Now, we'll want to check things over a little further. We'll be back this afternoon. Please don't disturb anything.
1: No, no, we won't.
2: By the way, what is your name, sir?
0: Hmm? Oh, my name is Kurt Lasner.
2: Good day.
1: Kurt, what did you see? What were you looking at just then?
0: Well, what do you mean?
1: What startled you on Uncle's desk?
0: Well, nothing. Nothing at all.
1: Here, let me see. Good heavens, I see it. Here on the desk blotter, it's Uncle's handwriting. It says, Find Hans Minkler. And it was Hans. It was. Uncle was trying to tell us who did it.
0: Maybe.
1: Oh, to think that he could be so low as to take Uncle's money and then kill him.
0: Oh, please be ill.
1: I just can't believe it. I won't believe it. I mustn't.
0: Well, I'm sorry to say that all the evidence is certainly against him. Oh, come, Viel, try to get this off your mind. Try to get some rest. The police will take care of everything.
1: Oh, yes, Kurt. I guess you're right.
0: If Hans did do it, he'll pay. He's the one who'll do the suffering. Believe me.

0: But during the night, the Nazi hordes rolled swiftly into Austria and, without firing a shot, took over the reins of government. A few weeks later, France declared war. Then one night, Hans Minkler makes his way through the maze of Paris traffic and knocks at the door of number 16, Rue de Roche.
1: Oh.
2: Yes?
1: Oh, good evening.
2: Good evening.
1: Is Jean Renault in?
2: Who shall I say is calling?
1: Why, Pierre Cabot.
2: Won't you come in, Monsieur Cabot? Major Renault has just stepped out. He'll be back shortly. Was he expecting you?
1: No. Did you say Major Renault?
2: Yes. Since war has been declared, he's gone on the active service list.
1: Oh, I see. I've been phoning for a week, but no one answered.
2: You haven't seen the Major in some time.
1: No, I haven't. I've been in Austria for several years. Renault and I went to school together in Vienna.
2: Oh. Are you by any chance Hans Minkler?
1: How did you know that?
2: Why are you traveling incognito?
1: Well, I'm... Well, yes. Where is Renault?
2: I regret to inform you that Renault has been in Africa for some time. He's due back in a few weeks, however. Did you know Monsieur Gallet in Vienna?
1: Yes. Who are you?
2: I'm Monsieur Duvaux, of the French Sûreté.
1: Oh, police.
2: Yes. Did you ever accept any money from Monsieur Gallet?
1: Why are you asking me these questions?
2: You never accepted money from Gallet?
1: No.
2: Search him, Henri.
1: No, just a moment.
2: Sorry, Minkler. I'll take the bill for Laurie.
3: Yes, sir.
1: I don't understand all this.
2: You understand, all right. Well,

0: So you never received money from Galais. What's this check for?
1: Well, that's to help carry on my experiments.
0: Undoubtedly. Monsieur Galais was helping you and quite a number of others to carry on experiments.
1: Others?
0: I suppose you say you're new at this game.
1: Game? I don't know what you mean. I had nothing to do with his death. Nothing.
0: Yes, I believe that. Why should you kill one of your own?
1: Oh, I don't know what you're talking about.
0: If you were intending to carry on experiments in Vienna, why is this check drawn on the Bank of Paris?
1: Maybe he had a surplus of funds here.
0: Indeed he did.
1: How did you know I was coming here?
0: We knew. Just what were your plans?
1: Oh, this is ridiculous. I'm not a spy. I was engaged to Marie Galais's niece.
0: Really?
1: Some way I got mixed up with an organization which planned to rid Austria of all Nazis. They claimed that Monsieur Galais was the leader in Vienna. I denied it. But nevertheless, I was selected to murder him.
0: Oh, I see.
1: And told that if I refused, that they'd also kill me and my fiancée as well. I decided to get them out of the country. I went to Galais' home. My fiancée was not there. I knew there was no time to lose. So I tried to take him away by force. He was suspicious of me. We suddenly got into a scuffle. And then someone behind me fired a gun. I don't know who it was. And Galais fell dead.
0: I see.
1: I went to my home. Next morning, learned that they were looking for me. I got out of the country, and in a roundabout way, I came to Paris.
0: A good story, but it doesn't hold water. Galais was a Nazi leader, and there's too much evidence against you, Minkler. Come on, let's go now to headquarters.
2: Two weeks later, Jean Renault returns to Paris. Then, 6 weeks after Austria surrenders, Kurt and Viel escape from the Nazis and make their way to Paris. Jean Renault meets Kurt on the street and asks him to bring Viel to visit him at 16 Rue de Roche.
3: Come in, Kurt. Well, well, Viel. It's been a long time. How are you?
4: Excellent, thank you.
3: So you two are married. Well, my congratulations. Though I didn't expect it to work out quite this way.
4: No? Why not?
3: Well, I always had an idea that you might marry Hans Minkler.
5: Well, one never knows.
3: No, Kurt. One never does.
5: By the way, have you seen Hans? He's in Paris, been here for several weeks.
3: Has he?
5: Yes. Don't tell me you haven't seen him.
4: Well, he told us he was coming to visit you.
3: Oh, yes. He's in Paris. I wasn't here when he arrived. He left several notes. I found them when I returned.
5: But do you know where he is now?
3: Yes. Would you like to see him?
5: Yes, I would.
3: Hans is dead.
4: Dead?
5: What? Dead?
3: Yes. He was executed as a Nazi spy.
5: A Nazi spy?
3: Yes. I got here too late to help him. They had conclusive evidence against him.
5: Why, that's ridiculous.
3: Hans is dead, nevertheless.
5: But what happened?
3: Well, it seems Hans got into some trouble in Vienna and came to Paris to see me. In some way, the Sûreté here was informed that he was a Nazi, was coming here to carry on.
5: But who on earth would accuse Hans of such a thing?
3: I wonder. But they received a letter from Vienna accusing Hans. The Sûreté found a check on him from a high Nazi official. There was nothing that could save him.
5: A check from a high Nazi official? Who was the official?
3: Paul Galais, Vielle's uncle.
4: What?
3: Didn't you know about your uncle?
4: I don't believe it.
3: Whether you do or not, he was a Nazi. The Secret Service has known it for years. He may or may not have given the check to Hans for Nazi purposes. But the evidence was against Hans. Then the letter came to the Sûreté saying Hans was a Nazi agent. They found him here and arrested him. That's all there was to it.
5: But who would write such a letter? Hans had no enemies.
3: Would you like to read the letter?
5: Yes.
3: Here it is.
6: Hans Minkler, under alias of Pierre Cabot, has given evidence of being a Nazi spy. Locate him at 16 Rue de Roche, Paris.
3: And that's all that was necessary.
4: How awful. I can't imagine such a thing.
3: Notice the handwriting, Kurt.
5: What? Why, yes. Viel, this is your handwriting.
4: It is not.
5: I'm positive. You wrote this.
4: No.
5: Don't lie to me. I know your writing. You wrote this letter.
4: All right. All right, I did. I was convinced that he'd deceived me. I was convinced he killed Uncle. Yes, I wrote it.
5: How could you?
4: Oh, I never dreamed Uncle was a Nazi. I thought Hans was a Nazi. I was determined to make him suffer. You believe me, don't you?
5: Yes, Vera. I believe you. But I'm awfully, awfully sorry for you.
4: Oh, poor Hans. Poor Hans. Oh, I'll never forgive myself.
2: Yes, Vielle, what a terrible injustice you have done. But someday, perhaps you'll learn what really happened to your uncle. It wasn't Hans who killed him. Hans didn't even have a gun, just a pipe. But Hans wanted to get him safely out of the country. And Kurt knew that Hans would never go through with the Order of the Secret Seven. So he followed Hans. And when he saw what was happening, he shot Galley and disappeared and let you think Hans did it. Because Kurt was in love with you, too, Vielle.

0: CBS has presented The Whistler. Original music for this production was composed and conducted by Wilbur Hatch. The Whistler is written and directed by J. Donald Wilson and originates from Columbia Square in Hollywood. Next week, same time,
1: I, the Whistler, will return to tell you the strange tale of Out of the Fog. Good night.
0: This is the Columbia Broadcasting System.

0: That's The Whistler with Gail Gordon in The Letter from August 29th, 1942. Hope you enjoyed that. Lisa, it's time for This Month in Music History.
1: That's right. We are going back to the year 1978 with this gem.
0: Hot Child in the City. Well, I haven't heard this song in
1: right?
0: so long.
1: I know. Hot Child in the City. This is by Nick Gilder, and it hit number one in October of 1978 and made Gilder one of the era's most memorable one-hit wonders.
0: Hmm. Yeah, I was going to say, I've never heard him before, too.
1: I haven't either, but listen to this song. So cool.
0: I honestly haven't heard this song since I was
1: See,
0: a kid.
1: Bringing you back.
0: Wow.
1: What were you, 15?
0: Man.
1: 78.
0: Zia Rascal at 15.
1: I bet you were.
0: Man, pain in the pain in everybody's beat.
1: Well, nothing really has changed on that end.
0: This is a great song.
1: I agree.
0: You've never aired this before.
1: I don't think so. See, I think that would give me a few extra points right there.
0: All right, I'll give you 2 more points.
1: 2 points is worth it. Sure. Yeah.
0: You get 2 more.
1: Thanks, Carl.
0: You'll lose them later.
1: Of course. I'll say something that'll aggravate you.
0: Yeah.
1: Yeah. Or you won't get something and you'll say you didn't like that song.
0: Right.
1: Yeah. Yeah, I'm used to it.
0: You did score in the 900s one time, though.
1: Well, that's
0: good. It
1: was
0: epic.
1: Yeah, I'm feeling really good about that.
0: All right, more of Hollywood 360 after this.
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0: In our next hour, Judy Garland makes a guest appearance on the Bing Crosby Show, going back to 1952. But first, we'll play Name That Tune. Lisa will present clips from one-hit wonders.
1: There we go.
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1: News this hour from Town Hall, I'm Ron Taylor. In his nationwide address Thursday evening, President Trump again called on Congress to ensure ballot integrity by passing the Save America Act. On the Salem News program this week on Capitol Hill with Tony Perkins, House Speaker Mike Johnson predicts that that may come true as early as next week, tying the legislation to a major reconciliation bill.
2: Desperate times call for desperate measures. The reason we have to get Reconciliation 3.0 done, it is the vehicle for us to deliver the Save America Act to the president's desk. It is the only way to do it, because remember, there's no way to get 60 votes for Save America in the Senate. The Democrats just simply won't go along with that, and you've only got 53 Republicans. We're going to make it a reconciliation matter, tying it to the budget with a fiscal impact that will qualify it for that process so we can pass it with 51 votes in the Senate and finally take care of this problem.
1: Speaker Johnson's complete interview on how the Save America Act could be passed soon will be heard when This Week on Capitol Hill is broadcast beginning at 10 a.m. Eastern Time later this morning on the Salem News Channel. Smoke from wildfires burning in Canada and Minnesota is drifting southeast, making problems for people. Samuel Etienne, who was visiting Chicago, says the smoke from the wildfires forced him to buy a mask and an emergency inhaler.
3: I do have asthma, but it rarely comes out, but something like this will definitely trigger it. So I wanted to be 100% certain I wouldn't have to, like, you know, run to the ER or anything like that.
1: Air quality warnings are expected to remain in effect through the weekend. President Trump says Darlene Graham, the sister of the late Lindsey Graham, has his support to run for a full term to replace her brother in the Senate. Graham is serving the remaining months of her late brother, but she's weighing a possible run for a full term. Lindsey Graham's funeral services will include services in Washington July 28th and in South Carolina on July 29th. News and analysis at townhall.com.
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1: New Labour Party leader Andy Burnham promises to bring hope to the British people and purpose to the floundering government there. Correspondent Charles de Ledesma files this report tonight from London.
5: Andy Burnham is about to become Britain's 59th Prime Minister, following the sudden downfall of Labour Prime Minister Keir Starmer. In a maiden speech as Labour Party leader, Burnham pledges to restore hope across the UK.
6: We are united, and we put the power that comes from that unity at the service of people and places who have been waiting too long for politics to let them hope again. And that's what we're going to do, everybody. We're going to give them hope back.
5: Known for his Manchesterism approach, he promises to apply a place-before-politics strategy to running the country. Critics question his experience, but supporters highlight his persuasive personality. I'm Charles de Ledesma.
1: New polling and election forecasts are giving Republicans fresh optimism about holding on to the House in next year's midterms. More from correspondent John Scott.
7: Democrats still lead the generic congressional ballot, but a new RMG research survey shows that advantage shrinking to just 2 points, 47-45%. Analysts say soft Republican voters appear to be returning to the GOP. Meanwhile, major election forecasters, including Crystal Ball, Cook Political Report, and Inside Elections, now show Republicans with a slight edge in the battle for House control. And in North Carolina's key Senate race, Republican Michael Whatley trails former Governor Roy Cooper by only 4 points in a Democratic-sponsored poll. John Scott reporting.
1: Rescue crews are racing against the clock to find survivors after a landslide in the southwestern Chinese city of Chongqing, killing at least 8 and leaving 34 missing. News and analysis at townhall.com. I'm Ron Taylor.
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10: 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And what's that, Nico? Yeah, I'll tell. So, yeah, Nico turned 21 this spring. Yes, I know that makes you an adult. 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
12: Would you mind telling me whose brain I did put in?
13: And you won't be angry?
12: I will not be angry.
13: Abby someone.
12: Abby someone. Abby who?
13: Abby Normal.
14: What do you do, Carl? Carl is a inventor slash entrepreneur.
15: Yeah, I'm still looking for that home run, you know? I mean, when I saw the iPod first time, I was like, man, I could have kicked myself.
14: That was so hard on him.
16: What's your name?
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19: Roger, ready to move out.
20: Hello, everyone. I'm Carl Amari, and this is Hollywood 360, the radio show that presents all things entertainment, including trivia contests and games, movie reviews, celebrity interviews, showbiz news, and classic radio shows. My co-host is the eminent Lisa Wolf. In this hour, Judy Garland makes a guest appearance on the Bing Crosby Show from 1942. But first, it's Name That Tune. Lisa Wolf Cullen will present clips from One Hit Wonders. I must try to name that tune while you play along at home, right, Lisa?
21: That's right. We just played a One Hit Wonder in our last hour with Hot Child in the City, and now we're going to do six more because I think we're both fans of One Hit Wonders.
20: I agree.
21: And they're from...
20: For once, I agree with you, Lisa.
21: Wow, that is really something.
20: Yeah.
21: We'll have to go with that. It's so, rare.
20: Mm-hmm.
21: So these are all One Hit Wonders and songs that are pretty darn great.
20: Okay.
21: All right, here is your first song.
20: That's Tainted Love.
21: That's right. This is by Soft Cell. This was a number 8 hit in 1982, and it became one of the defining songs of the new wave era.
20: So did they soft sell it?
21: Yes, I'm sure that they did. And you know who originally recorded this song? So this song was recorded in 1964.
20: Really?
21: Yeah, by Gloria Jones.
20: Hmm.
21: You heard of her?
20: No.
21: Okay. But it's, you know, it really didn't hit the charts until Soft Cell took it over.
20: Tainted Love.
21: Tainted Love.
20: Wow.
21: Is that your motto?
20: Tainted Love.
21: Love is just tainted for you.
20: It has been.
21: Not right now, of course.
20: No, but it has been in the past.
21: I hear ya. I hear ya.
20: Oh!
21: Oh, there you go.
20: Tainted Love.
21: Tainted.
20: Oh, tainted. Tainted. What's
21: tainted,
20: the difference?
21: Just one letter off.
20: What's
21: it doesn't matter. What's one letter?
20: I'm never getting a record deal anyway, so what does
21: it matter? Carl, you know, shoot for the stars.
20: You know what?
21: You giving up?
20: I've given up.
21: Okay.
20: 2009, I've been on the air. I've been looking for a record deal. Been asking my listeners, anyone that owns a record label, they can sign me. You can auto-tune me.
21: Right.
20: You can, you know, polish me. I'm like a, you know, I'm like a diamond in the rough.
21: Very
20: nobody
21: rough.
20: Nobody wants to polish me.
21: Yeah, very rough.
20: Nobody wants to give me a record deal.
21: Yeah.
20: So I've kind of given up on
21: that. Sometimes your dreams have to shift their paradigm a little bit. Yeah. Come up with a new dream.
16: Okay.
21: Okay.
16: That's a big word. How many syllables?
21: Paradigm, three.
16: Three syllables?
21: Yeah.
16: Okay.
21: That's so
16: maybe
21: big.
16: It's not that
21: for
16: big.
21: You, it's big.
16: Yeah.
21: Yeah.
16: My limited vocabulary.
21: That's true. That's why we compliment each other so well.
16: Oh, tainted love.
21: There you go. You got it now.
16: All right.
21: All right. Here's the next one-hit wonder.
16: Let's do it. Oh, that's a great song. Looking Glass.
21: This is Looking Glass.
16: Yeah, this is Brandy.
21: But there's Brandy. You know, last time I did One Hit Wonders, a couple of weeks back, you complained, as you normally do, that I didn't do Brandy.
16: Yeah.
21: And you said, why didn't you do Brandy? And
16: yeah,
21: I
16: Brandy.
21: Said, maybe I will. And here you go, Carl.
16: You're too busy drinking Roma wines. You don't like Brandy.
21: This is a gift to you, Carl.
16: Oh, wait. Hit the wrong.
21: Oh, God.
16: I keep hitting the drum roll when
21: I noticed that.
16: Wait, ready? I'm going to do it again.
21: Okay.
16: All right, so you always drink Roma wines. You don't drink brandy.
21: That worked much better
16: much
21: that time.
16: Better,
21: still
16: right?
21: lacking a setup, but okay. It hit number one in 1972 and became the band's signature song. This was also featured in the movie Guardians of the Galaxy Volume 2.
16: Oh, yeah, it was on his mixtape.
21: Right, so a lot of younger fans are introduced to the song that wouldn't normally have known this.
16: It's a great song.
21: Yeah, I agree.
16: It tells an awesome story.
21: I agree.
16: I mean, you know, most songs do tell a story, but this is above... You know, cut above.
21: Okay.
16: All right, so I got both of those.
21: Okay.
16: All right.
21: Cut above.
16: Ready?
21: Okay, here we go.
16: Yeah.
17: Ooh.
16: Man, this brings me back to my disco
21: there
16: days when I had my Italian horn and my bell-bottom shoes and my platform shoes, so I could be 5'5 with my platform shoes on.
21: You're still shooting for 5'5, I know.
16: And my kind of, I don't know, curly hair. And my,
21: you had a little afro going.
16: My three chest hairs. I was something,
21: I don't
16: boy.
21: Think you've changed much since
16: I was
21: then.
16: Something. What a sight.
21: What a sight. I'm so sorry I didn't know you.

0: that is the name of the song. You did not get it. Play That Funky Music by Wild Cherry.
1: You're a tough grader.
0: Aren't I? So this song was inspired when an audience member yelled at the band to stop playing rock and play some funky
1: music.
0: Some
1: disco or funky.
0: Funky. It's funky music.
1: Funky.
0: And the band turned that moment into a number one hit.
2: I'm sorry. That is a really boring story.
0: No, it's a good story.
1: That's pretty boring.
0: No, it's a good story.
1: All right.
0: I mean, the audience.
1: I missed that one. You're not going to give it to me?
0: I'm not. Because you didn't get it.
1: Your score just went down.
0: I know. I figured it would.
1: All right. I'm ready.
0: It's like in the toilet.
1: Ready
0: right
1: for
0: now.
1: The next one.
0: Let's go.
1: Oh, yeah. This is a good song.
0: I know.
1: Oh, what's the name of it?
0: Darn it. I think it's your score that needs to go down.
3: Go to the place that is best.
1: Spirit in the sky.
0: Yeah, well, he's got it. Spirit of the... You did not get that.
1: Yeah, I got it.
0: You didn't get that.
1: I said it 1 second before he
0: no,
1: said it.
0: No, you said it while he said it. It does not count. You didn't get it. Spirit
1: Mike,
0: in the
1: Mike's
0: sky.
1: Saying I got
0: no,
1: it.
0: No, he didn't yeah, get he it, said, Mike. I'm
1: Mike,
0: saying
1: made,
0: no.
1: Mike gave me the thumbs up.
0: No, he didn't. And no.
2: I'm not touching that one.
0: No, absolutely no. Not. Spirit in the Sky by Norman Greenbaum. A top three hit in 1970, it became one of the most used songs in movie soundtracks and commercials.
1: Norm Greenbaum?
0: Norman Greenbaum.
1: Okay.
0: Okay?
1: All right.
0: All right.
1: Yeah.
0: So I think you've only gotten Painted Love.
1: No, I got...
0: Oh, you got Brandy, too.
1: So I'm two
0: You got
1: four.
0: Two out of four.
1: Two out of four.
0: Okay.
1: I'm getting these next two.
0: I'm going to guess... Well, we'll see.
1: All right.
0: Okay, here we go.
3: Lam-a-lam, you know that's no lie. Lam-a-lam, she's so right.
1: Black Betty.
0: Yeah, he already said
1: it. That's not fair. You don't play enough of the music.
0: That's all that there was. I can't control the lyrics.
1: Oh, man.
0: This song's roots go back to early American work songs.
1: That is so unfair.
0: Yeah, I know. I'm pretty unfair.
1: I got like 8 seconds to guess what the song is.
0: I can't control that.
1: Pick different one-hit wonders, then.
0: I picked the best ones.
1: It's a good song.
0: If I pick different ones, you didn't like the song, you'd be complaining this is a bad song. Pick a better song.
1: Bam, bam.
0: And then I pick a good song.
1: Bam, bam.
3: She's from Birmingham.
1: She's from Birmingham.
0: Bam, bam.
1: She's shaking that thing.
0: That's right.
1: Wow.
0: This is by Ram Jam.
1: All right. I didn't get it.
0: All right. You didn't. Here's the last one. I do think you'll get this one.
1: Okay. Tony Basil?
0: Yes.
1: Mickey.
0: Woo! You know this
1: yeah,
0: video?
1: Baby.
0: Have you ever watched this?
1: Yeah, it's got a bunch of cute girls on it. You
0: like
1: better believe I watched it.
0: That's right. This is Mickey by Tony Basil, and this is a pop culture phenomenon in 1982.
1: Yeah.
0: It was powered by one of MTV's most memorable early music videos, and she was like a choreographer,
1: wow.
0: And it was all choreographed. Hey, Mickey.
1: Hey, Mickey. Great tune.
0: Yes.
1: So I got three and I blew three of them.
0: That's right. That's 50-50 is a typical score
1: for
0: you.
1: That's like a D minus?
0: No, it's like an F.
1: It's an F?
0: Yeah.
1: All right. Okay.
0: All right.
1: When I bring home D minuses to my mom and dad, I'd be like, look, Mom, I'm passing.
0: Absolutely. I mean,
1: you know,
0: we all have to lower the bar for you a little bit.
1: Look, Mom, I'm not having to flunk like last year.
0: You do your best, Carl. That's all we can ask of you.
1: All right, thanks, Lisa Wolf and Mike Bubblebath Costella. When we come back, we're going to tune in to The Bing Crosby Show with special guest Judy Garland.
0: Ooh.
1: Stick around.

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4: 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That's N-I-C-C-Y G Fight Talk. 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
4: So who's the last big name that you had on your show?
3: I would say the last pretty big name I had on my show was a guy called Gaston Bolaños.
4: Oh, yeah.
3: He's a 135er, so he's a bantamweight. And people say he looks like the knockoff version of Ilia Topuria. So he's got a lot of online buzz for that.
4: And does he have the same kind of tattoos all over
3: his? Same tattoos.
4: Same like Connor?
3: Same beard, yep.
4: They say that Topuria took a lot of Connor's look, right?
3: Well, Connor actually says that. He's calling him a puppet. He's calling him a fake Connor McGregor.
4: That's so great. And Connor's coming back in a fight, Max Holloway.
3: Yes, sir.
4: That's going to be quite the fight. I'm sure you'll have big coverage on that.
3: Oh, of course.
4: So if you want to get all the latest on UFC and other fight, other fight organizations, not just UFC, right?
3: Absolutely. We cover UFC, PFL, ONE Championship, pretty much any MMA going on. You can find coverage on our show.
4: Nick knows everything about the fight game. Go to Nicky G Fight Talk. Check it out. All right. It's time for Bing Crosby. He was almost more successful as I
5: was. Yeah, almost. And he was kind of a big deal.
4: He was an Academy Award winner, too. A lot of people don't realize he won an Academy Award for Best Actor as Father O'Malley in Going My Way. He had the number one selling song of all time. He even beat Michael Jackson.
5: Yep.
4: His song, White Christmas, sold more than 100 million copies, continues to sell every year.
5: Yep.
4: And his career on radio began in 1931, lasted until 1962. He was on television, died at a pretty young age, 74 years of age in 1977. But we have a 1952 broadcast from May 28th. His special guest is Judy Garland. Can you get any bigger than that? The Wizard of Oz's own Judy Garland. Let's tune this in, part one of the Bing Crosby Show.

0: Ken Carpenter, welcome you to the Bing Crosby Show, produced and transcribed in Hollywood with John Scott Trotter and his orchestra, Judd Collins of the Mayors, and Bing's guest, Miss Judy Garland. Gentlemen, word has just been received from National Sales Executives Incorporated that Bing Crosby has been selected as the Super Salesman of the Year. So here he is, putting his foot in the door, S.S. Bing Crosby.
1: All right, Ken.
2: Yes, sir, that's me.
0: Well, tell me, what does it take to be a good salesman?
2: Courage, a good strong index finger for doorbells, a convincing sales talk, and chlorophyll.
0: Oh, that's ridiculous. But I still can't figure out why the national sales executives picked you as a super salesman.
2: Oh, I don't see why you should be baffled, Ken. It's because of the super job I'm doing selling Chesterfield.
0: That's true. And what about Minute Maid?
2: Oh, that too. But I always did have a knack for selling, Ken. Really, I did. Even when I had my paper route up in Spokane.
0: Oh, did you have a paper route?
2: I was the top boy in town.
0: Were you?
2: I used to ride my bicycle no hands and really toss those papers. You know, my three best shots were in the bushes, on the roof, and under the porch. Oh, I excelled in those.
0: Well, you started out as a salesman pretty young then, didn't you?
2: I sure did. In the first year, I won the Paper Boys Award.
0: Wonderful.
2: Yes, sir. It was a gold bicycle clip engraved with the words, "May your bell-bottom pants never get caught in a sprocket."
0: You must have been very industrious.
2: I was a regular beaver. Every day after school, I'd hop on my bike and deliver the morning papers.
0: Hey, that doesn't sound like very good service. You mean people didn't get their morning papers till afternoon?
2: Well, in Spokane, Ken, nothing ever happened in the morning that couldn't keep till the afternoon.
0: I've heard of towns like that.
2: Peoria, Illinois, yeah. Like, huh? Say, Ken, I think I better get along to the opening selection. This is called Am I in Love? It's from Mr. Hope's new picture, The Son of Paleface.

Guest time now, ladies and gentlemen, and honoring us with their second visit in as many weeks is show business's sensation, one of the most exciting headliners of all time. Here, then, is one of the youngest old-timers in the business, the whole country's best girl, Miss Judy Garland.

0: 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Thank you, Bing.
1: Judy, it's great to have you back with us. What song are you going to tee off with tonight, huh?
0: Well, what would you like, Bing?
1: Oh, you know the one I'd like. I'm sure everyone here concurs, too. It's a great song for you. Rockabye, you baby, with a rockabye.
0: Dixie melody?
1: Yes, sir, with a
0: all
1: rockabye.
0: All right, this is for you.
1: Good.

0: That's the first portion of the Bing Crosby Show, May 28th, 1952. Special guest Judy Garland. This was originally sponsored by Chesterfield, but of course we have to remove the Chesterfield commercials. We cannot air cigarette commercials on the radio, but otherwise it's completely intact as heard on CBS. We'll get back to this and more of Hollywood 360 after this.
1: With SRN News, I'm Ron Taylor. The United States and Iran have exchanged strikes aimed at infrastructure and military targets as their battle over the Strait of Hormuz intensifies. The region has endured days of back-and-forth attacks and a conflict increasingly focused on control of the strait. Central Command said Saturday it had hit surveillance sites, military logistics infrastructure, underground weapon storage, and maritime capabilities, and Iran retaliated, with reports of strikes from Kuwait, Jordan, and Iraq, while air sirens sounded in Bahrain as well. An off-duty employee at an immigration detention center in Colorado has been arrested for allegedly firing a gun as a protest was wrapping up outside. Aurora police say one woman suffered a gunshot wound Thursday night and is recovering. The man was booked on suspicion of attempted second-degree murder, first-degree assault, and other charges in the incident. This is SRN News.
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3: 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Still seeing some patchy smoke throughout tonight and into today. 64 for our low tonight. 86 for Saturday's high. We'll hit 67 for Saturday night's low. Mostly sunny. 89 on a Sunday. 91 Monday. 78 on Tuesday. 57 for a Tuesday night's low. That is a look at your forecast on News Talk 1250 KBRF. 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
0: It is a great magazine. You know what, Nick? We've been working with Good Old Days since, I would say, almost from the beginning, right? Pretty close to the beginning, Lisa? And you know how long this magazine, and this is, there's the magazine right there. You know how long this magazine has been in publication?
12: How long?
0: As long as I've been on this earth. 62
12: wow.
0: years.
12: Talk about
0: 62
12: consistency.
0: 62 years. Yes, it is an amazing magazine. What happened was I learned about the magazine and I was like, this is like our radio show in magazine form. So I called them and I was like, hey, we should be talking about Good Old Days on our show. And in fact, I kind of pushed myself on them. How about if I write an article for you? And they were like, all right, you know,
12: yeah.
0: But it ended up being a long-term, really wonderful relationship. I write every single issue an article, and we talk about them on the air because there's nothing more, nothing better, as far as I'm concerned, in magazine form than Good Old Days magazine. And we offer a very special deal. 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All right, we are listening to the Bing Crosby Show. Special guest Judy Garland. Let's go back to 1952 for the conclusion.
13: Fine, Judy. Wonderful.
14: Thank you. Thank you.
13: Oh, that was thrilling, Judy. Gee, that was a beauty.
14: Thank you. Say, Bing, I have some big news concerning you.
13: Me? What is it?
14: Well, this is wonderful. I'm afraid it might turn your head.
13: Oh, out with it. What's the news?
14: Well, next week is National Secretaries Week, and the secretaries of the country have selected you as the radio star the secretaries would most like to take dictation from because of your soft, melodious voice and impeccable diction.
13: What was that again, lady? Broke myself up with that.
14: The secretaries have selected you as the ideal boss because of your soft, melodious voice and your impeccable diction.
13: All because of my soft, melodious voice, eh?
14: Well, don't overdo it.
13: Who else did the secretaries vote for in the soft, melodious categories?
14: Tallulah Bankhead came in second.
13: Who was third, Andy Devine?
14: Yes, and a lion from Quo Vadis was fourth.
13: Don't you go knocking my award now, Judy. Just to show the secretaries of the country that I appreciate their honoring me, next week every secretary in the country can take the whole week off.
14: Oh, Bing, that would be awful. That would paralyze industry, throw the whole country into confusion.
13: A little more confusion would hurt?
14: I'm afraid so.
13: Oh, I think I should do something for the office girls, inasmuch as they were so nice to me, Judy.
14: Oh, Bing, I just had a horrible thought.
13: What's that?
14: I wonder if your secretary voted for you.
13: Well, if she didn't, I'm going to put gum in her backspacer. some stenogs out there.
14: Everybody thinks you're such a doll, but I bet you're no rose to work for.
13: I'm the essence of sweetness and light and consideration.
14: Mm.
13: Not to mention my soft, melodious voice and my impeccable diction.
14: Well, we'll find out. I'll tell you what. I'll play the part of your secretary, Betty Eastman, and we'll give the folks an idea of what a typical day at your office is like.
13: Okay.
14: All right, then I'll play your secretary. You play the part of Bing Crosby.
13: An actor's dream.
14: You're going to have to step outside because we're going to start early in the morning at your office before you arrive.
13: Oh, all right. You commence, Judy, and I'll join you on cue.
14: All right. Hello, Bing Crosby's office, star of screen, radio, and fighting desperately to keep out of television. What's that? You want to know about the Crosby Foundation? I think he wears scotch tape and a waist cincher. You're welcome. Bye. I better get the boss's mail ready. He wishes he could sing it that good. I think I hear him coming now.
15: Good morning, beauty.
14: Good morning, beast.
13: Well, that's a fine way to start the day. What's the matter with you?
14: You know, everyone thinks you're such a doll, but you're no rose to work for, believe me.
13: Well, the fellow... Now, temper.
14: Well, you're not the only actor in Hollywood, you know. I've had an offer to go to work for Bob Hope.
13: I don't think you're fast enough.
14: What do you mean, not fast enough? I take 200 words a minute.
13: I mean on your feet.
14: I wouldn't mind if he caught me. Say, Mr. Crosby, does Mr. Hope have a lot of money?
13: Does he have money? He's loaded. That boy is, he's the heel of fortune.
14: very funny.
13: Now, let's see, what's first? Do you have any messages for me?
14: Yes. Johnny Ray called and wanted you to sing at his wedding.
13: Why? Why would he want me?
14: Well, he's tired of crying over his own voice.
13: Very funny. Now open those big doors and have my brother Everett drive in the truck with my fan mail.
14: Dreamer.
13: What do you mean, dreamer?
14: Here's your fan mail. One postcard from Australia.
13: Oh, yes. I'm still very big down under, you know.
14: Well, don't just sit there. Do something about it.
13: Well, now, let's get to work here. Now, read me my schedule for today. What do I do?
14: I have it right here. From 9 till noon, you have nothing planned.
13: Mm-hmm.
14: And then lunch from 12 to 2, mm-hmm. your afternoon nap from 2 to 4. And after your relaxation period, you go home at 4:30.
13: Cancel all that. There's too much to squeeze in on a busy day. Now get your pencil, please. I want to dictate.
14: Okay, you dictator.
13: Never mind.
14: Hello, Bing Crosby's office, star of screen, radio, and very big down under. Oh, hello, Charlie. What, Charlie? I better hang up now, Charlie. The sniper's here. Bye, Charlie.
13: Now, will you please take this letter?
14: Oh, if you insist.
13: Well, for your information, the National Secretary's Council voted me the man they'd most like to take dictation from.
14: I voted for Tallulah.
13: Well, you can think about that while you're picking the gum out of your backspacer. Now, come on, please, take this letter.
14: Okay, shoot.
13: Smith and Smith.
14: Smith and whom?
13: Smith.
14: I have Smith. What was the last name?
13: Smith.
14: I thought that was the first name.
13: It's Smith and Smith.
14: Oh, two Smiths.
13: Yes.
14: Mm-hmm. All right, got it now.
13: Read it back to me.
14: Don't be so suspicious. Now, let's see. Oh, yes. Smith and Smythe.
13: Smith and Smythe?
14: Sounds more classy.
13: Just put down Smith and Smith.
14: Oh, all right.
13: Smith and Smith. Gentlemen.
14: I used to go with a fellow named Smith. Believe me, he was no gentleman.
13: Don't tell me your troubles.
14: He was no trouble. He was just no gentleman.
13: Will you please take this letter?
14: Let's not forget our soft, melodious voice, shall we?
13: Very well. Smith and Smith, gentlemen.
14: Sorry, 12 o'clock. Lunch?
13: Just a minute now. No lunch till we sing a song. I must vocalize, you know. What do you say we blend on that old favorite for me and Miguel?
14: Okay, boss. Who starts
13: it? You start with a ding-dong, and I'll be along shortly.
14: All right, here we go.

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1: Or four.
0: Or five.
1: Or maybe more.
2: Love land for me and my gal.
1: Judy, while we're rolling here, let's give the folks a little touch of springtime with April in Paris.
3: Ooh, but this is May.
1: May is even better in Paris.
3: Gets a little hot in June.
1: You play your cards right, it can be a little hot in December, too.
3: You must know someone with a fireplace.
1: I usually bring my own wood. Shall we then, Judy?
3: All right.
1: I just slipped into it, just like we were cued.
3: April in Paris.
1: Chess.

0: to be there right now.
1: Wouldn't that be nice, sitting at one of those sidewalk cafes, watching people from all over the world strolling down the boulevard as I sit there sipping only Coca-Cola? Says here, without a disturbing thought in my mind, without a worry in the world.
2: Say, Bing, I sure be happy when I gets back home.
1: You will, ma'am?
2: Yeah, I'm longing for Caroline in the morning.
1: You mean you're going to sing Caroline in the morning?
2: Sure enough.
1: Look out.

0: very much.
1: Thank you very much, ladies and gentlemen. And now my thanks to Miss Judy Garland for again joining our jolly little group here this evening.
2: We're glad to be here, Bing. Who's your candidate next week?
1: Well, Judy, we've had a terrific write-in vote, and it looks like you're elected for next week, too.
2: Oh, well, tell me more about the voting.
1: Well, some were crazy for Kefauver, others were tantalized by Taft. A great many liked Ike, but they all loved Judy.
2: Yeah, she's a pretty good kid.
1: Obviously. We'll see you next week, then, Judy.
3: 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Tune in next week and hear Bing and his guest, Miss Judy Garland. Miss Garland is currently appearing at the Curran Theater in San Francisco.

0: And that's the Bing Crosby Show, May 28th, 1952, with Judy Garland starring along with Bing Crosby, along with Ken Carpenter doing the announcing. Boy, that Ken Carpenter, he was really good at building homes and stuff like that.
1: You know? You're saying he's really good at tools.
0: Yeah, he was good. He was good around the house. Mm. John Scott Trotter and his orchestra, Judd Conlin's Rhythm Airs, originally sponsored by Chesterfield. Good program. Hope you enjoyed that. Time for this month in music history.
1: And here is another gem going back to 1978.
0: Double Vision.
1: Yeah, but if this were named that tune, then you would have scored something.
0: I get nothing for that?
1: You get nothing.
0: How about a pat on the back?
1: If you could pat yourself on the back,
0: I have arthritis.
1: And I can't reach you.
0: I can't reach.
1: Luckily for me, I just can't reach you. This is Double Vision by Foreigner.
0: Oh, yeah, Foreigner.
1: And the title came after a hockey game celebration where the band joked they were seeing double. And it became one of Foreigner's biggest rock hits. Have you ever seen, like, Double?
0: You're talking about
1: this is huge.
0: One of the greatest songs of the 70s.
1: Agreed.
0: Right?
1: I don't know if we've ever played this on the show before.
0: No.
1: So there you have it. This is really like a groundbreaking show that really should be recognized for that.
0: All right, more.
1: A lot of new tunes.
0: More after this.

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1: In our next hour, Howard Culver stars in a Western adventure of Straight Arrow, going back to 1948. But first, we'll play Fact or Fiction. Lisa will present weird laws and rules, which, of course, I never abide by.
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1: 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I must guess if they're fact or fiction while you play along at home. We'll see you soon.

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1: smoke
0: throughout
1: the night. 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
1: only out of nowhere.
2: I started experimenting with the 86
0: for Saturday's high wind, 67 for Saturday night's low. Mostly sunny, 89 on Sunday.
2: And I got it on a little bigger level. And I got in a lot of trouble, and we had a new carpet for loading.
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1: News this hour from Town Hall. I'm Ron Taylor. Homeland Security officials say election security remains a top priority for the Trump administration.
2: Homeland Security Secretary Mark Wayne Mullen says the administration will aggressively pursue voter fraud cases following President Trump's address to the nation. During the speech, the president cited DHS findings showing more than 270,000 non-citizens are registered on voter rolls and raised concerns about vulnerabilities in electronic voting and ballot counting systems. The administration says those vulnerabilities pose a major cyber threat and an election security nightmare. Willie Nelson, The White House.
1: At a FIFA reception yesterday, President Trump says the 2026 World Cup has been a resounding success.
3: I want to congratulate every team that made the 2026 World Cup one of the all-time greatest sporting events in history. And I think beyond a sporting event, this has been not just a sporting event. This has been far beyond a sporting event. This has been something very, very special. So good luck to Spain and Argentina on Sunday, and may the best team win.
1: The president says Darlene Graham, the sister of the late Lindsey Graham, has his support to run for a full term to replace her brother in the Senate. Graham is serving the remaining months of her late brother Lindsey Graham's Senate term, but she's weighing a possible run for a full term. Lindsey Graham's funeral services will be including in Washington on July 28th and South Carolina July 29th. The U.S. and Iran have exchanged strikes aimed at infrastructure and military targets as their battle over the Strait of Hormuz intensifies. The U.S. hit bridges and energy sites in Iran and collapsed a tower at a key port, following through on President Trump's threats to pressure Tehran to ease its chokehold on the waterway that's vital to energy supplies. In response, Iran launched missiles into U.S. allied nations in the Mideast, including Qatar and Kuwait, where one of the desert nation's water supplies was damaged. More at townhall.com.
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1: An early heat wave in Europe is being felt there.
5: Heat that hit Europe exceptionally early and hard this year appears to have led to a spike in deaths, with well over 10,000 more people dying at the height of the heat wave than would normally have been expected. Measures of what researchers call excess mortality, the difference between the normally expected number of deaths and the actual number, spiked in late June, with parts of Europe experiencing record temperatures. Experts caution that it takes a while for a full picture to emerge, and that many heat-related deaths will never formally be recorded as such. For example, a heart attack, which can be triggered by extreme heat exposure, may be listed on a death certificate simply as a heart attack. I'm Charles DeLaVespa.
1: Democrats hoping to replace Graham Plattner on the main ballot for Senate are scrambling to woo his supporters to turn focus away from Plattner to the November election against Republican Senator Susan Collins. You'll find more news and analysis at townhall.com. Andy Burnham officially became leader of Britain's governing Labour Party Friday, clearing his final hurdle to taking office as Prime Minister next week.
6: The centre-left party will announce the results of a leadership contest to replace departing Prime Minister Keir Starmer, in which Burnham was the only contender. He had secured nominations from 379 of the 403 Labour lawmakers in the House of Commons as of Thursday night. Burnham, the former mayor of Greater Manchester, has been prime minister in waiting for weeks, but he has revealed little details about his policy priorities. After winning a special election for a seat in Parliament a month ago, he pledged to build a politics, quote, based on unity and hope, and an economy that spreads growth evenly across the country. Bernie Bennett reporting.
1: Federal health officials have identified lettuce from Mexico served by Taco Bell locations across five states as a source of the widespread outbreak of diarrhea-causing parasite Cyclospora. You'll find more on these stories at townhall.com. I'm Ron Taylor.
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10: Here's your forecast on News Talk 1250 KBRF. Still seeing some patchy smoke throughout tonight and into today. 64 for our low tonight. 86 for Saturday's high. We'll hit 67 for Saturday night's low. Mostly sunny. 89 on a Sunday. 91 Monday. 78 on Tuesday. 57 for a Tuesday night's low. That is a look at your forecast on News Talk 1250 KBRF. 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
11: And games, movie reviews, celebrity interviews, showbiz news, and classic radio shows. My co-host is the illustrious Lisa Wolf. In this hour, Howard Culver is rancher Steve Adams, who transforms into straight arrow Comanche warrior to fight for law and order in broadcast from 1948. But it's time now for Fact or Fiction. Lisa will present weird laws and rules. I must decide if they're fact or fiction while you play along at home, right, Lisa?
12: That is correct, Carl. And I was going to offer you a pizza next Saturday evening if you get them all correct.
11: Well, that must mean, Mike, that she knows I'm not going to get them.
12: That is correct.
11: There's no way she's putting a pizza on
12: that
11: the line.
12: That is true. But
11: she thinks I'm going to get them.
12: But.
11: Yeah. But, B-U-T-T?
12: Yes, okay. Always.
11: All right.
12: If you do get them all correct, I will be entering the studio with a Lumalnati spinach pizza next Saturday night.
11: All right, let me take a present.
12: All right, so do what you got to do.
13: If he gets half of them right, can we get a pie?
11: Yeah, can we get, yeah,
12: how does
11: something?
12: A pie have to do
11: like
12: with
11: a blueberry
12: it?
11: Pie
13: I don't know,
11: or
13: you know.
12: Well, how about if you get if you don't get them all right, wrong, right?
11: Huh, wrong.
12: Wait. If you don't get them all right, then you bring the pizza next weekend.
11: Sure, sure.
12: That's what I figured.
11: Okay.
12: Yeah, Mr. Generosity okay. over here.
11: Mm-hmm.
12: Okay, you ready?
11: I'm ready. I was born ready, Lisa.
12: Yeah, let's see how ready you are, Carl.
11: I took a Prevagen just now.
12: That should do it.
11: Okay.
12: In Alabama, it is illegal to drive blindfolded. I don't know what to tell you. Come on. You can do this, Carl.
11: Well, I mean...
12: And I'm not saying is it a good thing or a bad thing. I'm saying is it actually have a law?
11: No, it doesn't.
12: So is it illegal to drive blindfolded? I mean, there is a
11: no,
12: law.
11: There's not. It's not. It's not illegal.
12: So yeah, the answer is either fact or fiction.
11: So say it again.
12: In Alabama,
11: fiction.
12: It is illegal
11: fiction.
12: To drive blindfolded.
11: Fiction.
12: The answer is fact.
11: That's what I said. Fact.
12: No, you said fiction. This law exists.
11: You're
12: kidding
11: Even
12: though it
11: me.
12: Sounds unnecessary
11: That's
12: to
11: insane.
12: Me.
11: Insane.
12: Insane. Well, we're talking about Alabama.
11: Hate
12: okay.
11: when I get it wrong.
12: Well, so now you can, the pressure's off because you already lost. Okay. In France.
11: That is true. That is, you know, yeah, that is the good thing about it is I have no pressure now. I could do as badly as I possibly can.
12: That's right. And it's okay. It
11: won't affect me in any way, shape,
12: that's
11: or form.
12: Right. Exactly.
11: My life is the exact same.
12: It's not dependent on how many fact or fiction
13: you get.
12: Well,
13: can you get all of them wrong so that we can get a pizza?
12: Okay. I'll do you one better.
11: So there's
12: If
11: still
12: you
11: is.
12: Get all of the rest wrong, so 2 through 12, right. I will bring in a pizza.
11: Okay. I got to get them wrong?
12: Wrong.
11: I'm going to try to get these wrong.
12: Okay.
11: Okay.
12: You ready?
11: Yeah.
12: In France, you can legally marry.
11: In France?
12: France.
11: Yeah.
12: You can marry. Legally, a dead person. Fact or fiction?
11: I think it's true. I think it's fact, so I'll say fiction.
12: You are wrong, so that's great.
11: Oh,
12: so
11: awesome. I'm wrong.
12: You're wrong. So French law has allowed posthumous marriage since 1959 under specific conditions.
11: Do I ding it or
12: Yeah, you
11: buzz
12: ding
11: it.
12: You got it wrong. Go for the ding.
11: Oh, okay, because normally when I get it wrong, I buzz.
12: I know, but now we'll want you to get it wrong.
11: All right.
12: Okay, so you so far, so good.
11: Okay.
12: In Switzerland.
11: This is very
12: This is confusing to you. Yeah. I can see that in your eyes. You're
11: you
12: looking
11: see,
12: confused.
11: I'm kind of looking like
12: dazed
11: chirp,
12: over there.
11: Chirp, chirp, chirp.
12: In Switzerland, yeah. It is illegal to own just one guinea pig.
11: No. Real.
12: I'm looking for fact or fiction.
11: Well, I would say fiction, but I'll say fact.
12: It is fact.
11: Wow.
12: So you got it right. So you don't get the...
11: So that's a buzz?
12: That's Yes, exactly. Swiss
11: so
12: animal...
11: So there's no pizza
12: There's
11: being,
12: no pizza
11: being,
12: you're done. You being, can't get them all right or all
11: I'm
12: wrong.
11: I'm not buying you one, you're not
12: no,
11: buying me one.
12: No, you can buy me one anytime.
11: Go on.
12: Swiss animal welfare law requires social animals like guinea pigs to have companionship. This is in Switzerland.
11: Okay.
12: In California...
11: Oh, Swiss people,
12: oh,
11: you know?
12: Oh, come on, right? Now
11: they have holes in them, you know what I'm saying?
12: Swiss, exactly, like the cheese. So from now on, try to get them right, just for fun.
11: All right.
12: Just for bragging
11: okay.
12: rights. In California, mm-hmm. hotels are required to...
11: Hotel California.
12: Exactly.
11: What a time of year.
12: You can always...
11: You can find me here.
12: Okay, you ready?
11: Yeah, I'm ready.
12: No record deals. Hotels are required to provide guests with fresh bed sheets every third day.
11: Real.
12: That is fiction. I made that up.
11: I've gotten like every one of them wrong. I mean,
12: pretty
11: like,
12: close.
11: Pretty much every one.
12: Except the one that you tried to get right. In Singapore, chewing gum sales are restricted.
11: Real.
12: That is a fact. The restrictions began in 1992, but do you know why?
11: Because they don't want chewing gum on the streets.
12: That's right. They don't want to reduce litter.
11: Do I get an extra ding for that?
12: You get an extra piece of pepperoni on your pizza.
11: Okay.
12: In New York.
11: I don't like pepperoni.
12: Exactly. In New York, landlords must provide heat if the outside temperature drops below 55 degrees.
11: Real.
12: That is a fact. They require minimum indoor temperatures during heating season.
11: Mm-hmm.
12: In Japan, annual health screenings include waistline measurements for adults ages 40 to 74. That would
11: fact.
12: Be you.
11: Fact.
12: That is a fact. I bet you'd
11: 33.
12: Like that.
11: 33. Mine's a 33. And I know that for a fact.
12: Okay. We'll leave that right
11: when
12: there.
11: I suck me all
12: exactly.
11: in. Exactly. Okay,
12: I wasn't going to say it, but you did. In Illinois, bicycles...
11: Goes all the way to 67.
12: Right.
11: But breathe out.
12: Bicycles ridden after sunset must have a front white light visible from
11: That's
12: 500
11: right.
12: feet.
11: Fact.
12: That is right in Illinois for nighttime riding.
11: Fact.
12: In Canada, there are legal limits on the number of coins you can use in one payment.
11: Fact.
12: That is a fact. I mean, they don't want you to dump your piggy bank out.
11: Right.
12: Did you ever do that?
11: Probably.
12: I made my kids do that.
11: Really?
12: To buy a love sack.
11: Oh, really?
12: Do you know those?
11: They... You like made your kids help pay for a piece of furniture in your house?
12: Well, it's called a love sack for their bedroom.
11: Yeah, it's a piece of furniture.
12: Of course.
11: Oh my gosh.
12: That's how kids learn responsibility.
11: You know, but you know what? But your kids are like totally normal. So maybe these crazy things you did to them.
12: Maybe you should have your kids help pay sometimes and learn
11: maybe
12: some
11: responsibility.
12: Maybe
11: I should hire you to raise my kids.
12: It's too late, but I'm for hire.
11: Okay.
12: In Massachusetts, restaurants must provide free drinking water to anyone who requests it, even non-customers.
11: Real.
12: That is fiction. Oh. No state law requires restaurants to serve water.
11: So tricky.
12: So tricky. In Oregon, drivers are prohibited from pumping their own gas.
11: No.
12: I need a factor of
11: fiction.
12: Fiction is correct.
11: All right.
12: Last one. Let's see if you can do this.
11: Mm-hmm.
12: In Florida, employers must provide a paid 15-minute break for every 4 hours worked.
11: What?
12: I'm asking. Fact or fiction?
11: Fiction.
12: In Florida, employers...
11: Fiction.
12: Fiction is correct.
11: Yeah.
12: Yay!
11: I came out strong at the end there.
12: I think you got about 50-50, as usual.
11: So I failed again, then.
12: Oh, you know, I didn't say
11: Hey, Mom, look, I got a D-.
12: Something like
11: that. And then they'd have a party. Hey, Carl didn't fail this.
12: Yay, go Carl!
11: Carl didn't fail this year.
12: Oh, your poor mom. I can only imagine what she went through.
11: You don't know what she put up with.
12: I don't.
11: Oh, gosh. My dad was kind of like,
14: you know.
12: Let her deal with it.
14: Yeah, you deal with, the, with these kids. I'm working and supporting the family. All right, when we come back, it's Straight Arrow. Good Western adventures. Stick around.
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14: 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All right, we're going to listen to Straight Arrow. I'm not sure if we've ever aired, maybe once or twice, aired a Straight Arrow radio show because there are so few in existence. They did a really bad job of keeping the transcription discs of these shows. It was a Western that came to Mutual Radio in 1949. And here's the premise, Lisa. It was all about a rancher named Steve Adams who in disguise would become a Comanche Indian by the name of Straight Arrow. And when bad people or other dangers threatened, he would turn into Straight Arrow and get on his Palomino named Fury, and he would just solve crime, mostly hand-to-hand combat. He would shoot the guns out of there. He would never, like, kill anyone. But it was, you didn't want to mess with him, though, I'll tell you that. He was a bad, you know, bad you-know-what. Howard Culver played Steve Adams and Straight Arrow, and it was sponsored by Nabisco Shredded Wheat. Remember?
12: Those they big, still sell that.
14: Yeah, Shredded Wheat.
12: Yeah, those are good.
14: Yeah. Lasted on radio until 1951, and then it spawned a popular comic strip and series of comic books. We have a broadcast right now called Stage from Calvados. Stage from Calvados from May 6th, 1948. Here's part one of Straight Arrow.
19: Keen eyes fixed on a flying target. A gleaming arrow set against a rawhide string. A strong bow bent almost to the breaking point. And then... straight arrow! Nabisco Shredded Wheat presents Straight Arrow, a new thrilling adventure story from the exciting days of the Old West. To friends and neighbors alike, Steve Adams appeared to be nothing more than the young owner of the Broken Bow cattle spread. But when danger threatened innocent people, and when evildoers plotted against justice, then Steve Adams' rancher disappeared. And in his place came a mysterious, stalwart Indian. Wearing the dress and war paint of a Comanche, riding the great golden Palomino, galloping out of the darkness to take up the cause of law and order throughout the West, comes the legendary figure of Straight Arrow. And now... Straight Arrow. The route of the Sawbuck stage line between Flint Rock and Calvados runs along the flat prairie and then through a steep cut in the Sangre Cristos Mountains. The mountain road begins only a dozen miles from the ranch house of the Broken Bow cattle spread. It's a hot afternoon, and Steve Adams, owner of the Broken Bow, and his friend Packy are out hunting strays. As they come around a jutting shoulder of rock, Steve Adams calls a halt, his keen, dark Indian eyes under the brim of his Stetson, sweeping over the buffalo grass and the foothills of the Sangre Cristos.
20: Oh, son. No sign of those strays around here, Packy. Reckon they must have drifted some other direction. Can't see hide nor hair of them.
21: You can't, eh? Now, Steve, you mean a scrunchy old placer miner like me's got better eyes than Straight Arrow?
20: Packy, I told you dozens of times, don't call me by that handle.
21: Why not? That's who you are right enough, Straight Arrow. The mysterious Comanche Indian that rides that big Palomino horse.
20: I'm not riding him now. As far as everybody's concerned, I'm just plain Steve Adams, cattleman.
21: Everybody except me, Steve. But don't fret, I only call you Straight Arrow when we're alone.
20: All right, Packy, never mind. You were saying something about my eyes.
21: Yep, sure was. I spotted a cloud of dust that you didn't. See it yonder up there in the foothills?
20: I saw it a long while ago, Packy.
21: You did?
20: Yep, and it's not our strays. It's a Sawbuck stage for Calvados. That dust is moving right above where the trail ought to be.
21: Ah, shucks. And I figured for once I'd outsmarted you. Yep, it's a stage right enough.
20: We can't see it, just the dust, but... Packy.
21: Huh? What's biting you, Steve?
20: It stopped.
21: Well, what if it has? Maybe it sprung an axle or broke a trace or... Gee, how's that, Steve? Shooting!
20: Yeah, Packy. I reckon what stopped that stagecoach is a holdup. Come on, prod up your pony. We gotta get there pronto. Here, old son.
19: Led by Steve Adams, the men swung their mounts up the rocky trail that coiled like a snake between the rising cliffs of stone. Above the sound of hoofs, they could hear the rattle of gunfire as they urged their horses onward. Then the shooting died down. They burst out into a clearing on top of a rise and saw the stagecoach. One man lay unconscious, sprawled across the boot. Another man, the driver, was kneeling on the blanket seat, firing across the top of the coach.
20: Whoa there. Driver, which way'd they go?
22: Yonder, mister, down over the falls. But he's gone, no sense wasting time.
20: We'll have a look, see? Get up there.
21: Pull
20: there.
21: Pull. Hey, gents. Hey, gents, wait up. No sign of them, huh? That's what I figured.
20: You're the driver?
21: Yeah, my name's Murdoch. Been driving stage for the Sawbuck for 3 years.
20: Anybody hurt? I noticed that other gent wasn't doing much stirring around.
21: Lazy? Oh, he's all right. Got clipped by a ricochet. He's coming around.
20: What about your passengers?
21: Not hauling any passengers this trip. All we was carrying was some Wells Fargo securities. That's what that ornery sidewinder was after. Blast his hide. Drew down on us before we can make a move. Then he ambles up calm as you please and gets the securities. Knew right where they was.
20: He knew where they were, huh?
21: Yep. And there was something mighty familiar about that hombre. I could swear I'd seen him before.
20: He was masked?
21: Sure. Stetson pulled down and wore a handkerchief.
0: But even
2: here,
0: so...
2: Here, just a minute. Huh? What's that?
0: What?
2: Right at your feet.
0: Well, I'll be dogged. Steve, it's a knife. A Bowie knife.
2: Yeah, Pecky. Lying right here on the trail. Hasn't been here long. It's clean and shiny. Wait a minute. There's a name on the handle.
3: Murdoch! Murdoch, what happened? Okay, put away with the stuff?
0: He did, Lacey. But maybe he won't get far. This gent just found his Bowie knife. Mister, what's the name on that knife?
2: It's Randy Culver.
3: Randy Culver? Murdoch, eh?
0: Yeah, Lacey. That sure ties in. I knew I'd seen him before. Ornery little polecat. So he'd rob his own outfit, would
2: now,
0: he?
2: Now, just a minute, Murdoch. Back trail there. I don't savvy. This Randy Culver works for the Sawbuck stage?
0: He does, mister. Calvados office.
2: And you think it was him?
0: Mister, we're plumb positive.
3: Yeah, it all figures out, stranger. Young Culver knew we was carrying them securities, and he can use them. His mother's sick, needs cash for a trip back east to get operated on.
0: Yeah, but I never calculated that little squirt would try to get it this way. Well, one thing, sure, we'll pick him up easy.
2: You will? How?
0: I'll bet gold dust to a cactus plant, Culver headed straight back to Calvados, just as innocent as you please. Mister, give me that knife. Lacey and me are driving on to Calvados.
2: Packy, let's amble along with him. I'm kind of curious to see this Randy Culver gent.
23: Several hours later, just at twilight, the Sawbuck stage rolls into Calvados and pulls up in front of the company office. Steve Adams and Packy drop off their ponies at the hitching rail and follow the stagecoach man inside. A kerosene lamp hangs from the ceiling, casting a yellow glow on the small room. And behind a desk, a tall young man looks up as they enter.
24: Well, Murdoch, Lacey, howdy. Stage is late. Do you have any trouble?
0: Yeah, Culver. We had trouble. And I reckon you know all about it. Here, is this yours?
24: Yeah, it's my knife. Where'd you find it?
0: Well, where do you think? Up in the Sangre Cristos, right where you dropped it after you robbed the stage.
24: Robbed the stage? Now look here, Murdoch.
3: Murdoch, maybe we ought to search his desk. It'd be just the kind of slick trick and pull, hiding them Wells Fargo securities right under our noses.
0: Good idea, Lacey. Culver, stand away from that desk.
24: Sure, sure, but you're heading up the wrong trail. I would...
3: Murdoch, here they are, right in the bottom drawer.
0: Well, Culver?
24: Well, I don't know how they got there.
0: Lacey, go call the sheriff.
24: No, you can't. My mom's sick. You can't.
0: Call the sheriff, Lacey.
24: Don't move, Lacey. Don't nobody move.
2: Here, Culver, put down that gun.
24: You keep out of this, stranger. None of your affair. Put your hands up, all of you.
0: You're not leaving, Culver.
24: Keep your hands off your guns, Murdoch. I'm warning you.
0: Try and stop me. If it's gun smoke you want, then you...
25: Steve, look out!
3: He's gone! Come on, Ed Team!
0: Wait! He smashed the lamp. The place is on fire. Never mind him. We'll catch up with him later. Put the fire out or the whole dang office will burn to ashes.
23: It took a few minutes for the four men to subdue the flames started by the broken kerosene lamp. By the time they got outside, a crowd had gathered, and there was no sign of Randy Culver.
26: Randy, where's my son, Randy?
2: Excuse me, ma'am. You're Mrs. Culver, Randy's mother?
26: Yes. Where is he? What's happened?
2: Ma'am, I'm afraid your son is in a heap of trouble.
26: Trouble? Randy? Oh, no.
0: Oh, yes, Mrs. Culver. Me and Lazy here can attest to that. Your son tried to rob the stagecoach.
26: Not Randy, no. Where is he?
0: He got on a horse and skedaddled while we was putting out the fire. Mrs. Culver, your son's an outlaw, that's what.
26: Oh, please. Randy'd never do a thing like that. He'd never...
2: Murdoch, that's enough. Oh. Ma'am, you're not well. Packy, lend a hand. We got to get Mrs. Culver back to her home.
0: Why, sure thing, Steve. Now, ma'am, don't you fret none now. Everything will be all right.
23: The widowed woman lived in a small, bare shack at the end of the narrow main street of Calvados. Steve and Packy led her there, made her comfortable, and a few minutes later went back to the hitching rail where they had left their ponies.
0: Sure is too doggone bad. A nice woman like that and her son has to be crooked. Reckon he'll get away, Steve?
27: I don't know, Packy. They sent a posse after him, but he had a good start. It's mighty dark.
2: But we can find him, Packy.
0: We? Now, Steve, this ain't any of our concern.
27: I think it is. And the sooner we get to Sundown Valley, the better.
0: Sundown Valley? Steve, do you mean...
27: Yes, Packy. Sundown Valley in the hidden cave. It
20: It's time for me to hit the trail as Straight Arrow.
14: And that's the first portion of Straight Arrow from May 6, 1948. The stage from Calvados with us. The star of this is Howard Culver. He plays Steve Adams. And good episode, good Western episode. We'll get back to it and more of Hollywood 360 after this.

0: With SRN News, I'm Bob Agnew in Washington. President Trump's media company is planning to charge for special high-speed access to Truth Social posts, including possibly his own, something that could have national security or financial market impact. The move announced on Thursday would allow Wall Street trading firms and other institutions to get the news from Truth Social contributors in milliseconds. U.S. companies have signed roughly $60 billion in agreements and partnerships with the Iraqi government, including deals intended to create alternative routes for shipping. That's all the oil, especially out of the Persian Gulf. It's not clear when the oil deal signed on Friday will be able to create those viable alternatives through the Strait of Hormuz. That, of course, is the current pathway for about 20% of all the world's oil. Goldman Sachs, however, estimates those pipelines, just one of them in one country, could take at least 2.5 years to complete, and it would have to go through more than one country. This is SRN News.
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2: 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Still seeing some patchy smoke throughout tonight and into today. 64 for our low tonight. 86 for Saturday's high. We'll hit 67 for Saturday night's low. Mostly sunny. 89 on a Sunday. 91 Monday. 78 on Tuesday. 57 for a Tuesday night's low. That is a look at your forecast on News Talk 1250 KBRF. 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
11: 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He has a podcast. I want to tell you a little bit more about it. Nikki G Fight Talk. 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And you can watch this or listen to it, right, Nick?
10: Yep, you can watch us on TikTok and Instagram. 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
11: Oh, man, it's great. And you one time had, I'm trying to think, you were walking around with him. He's one of them. Robbie Lawler. Oh, my gosh. You know what? He was, at the time when he was fighting, he was my favorite fighter.
10: Oh, yeah. Robbie's so entertaining. He's just willing to put it all on the line for that cage, man. It is crazy.
11: I mean, so Nikki gets the biggest names in the UFC and other combat sports leagues. So if you have an interest in that, check him out. Nikki, N-I-C-C-Y, then G, and then Fight Talk. Nikki G, Fight Talk. And it's great. And you do a great job. And I know your following is growing and growing.
10: Yes.
11: And it's fantastic.
10: Thank you so much, Carl.
11: Keep it going, buddy. All right, we're listening to Straight Arrow. This is called Stage from Calvados. It's from May 6, 1948. Here's the conclusion.
12: A short distance from the Broken Bow cattle spread lay Sundown Valley, and in it, a weather-beaten mine shack which stood at the entrance to an apparently deserted mine shaft. But the mine shaft is not deserted. Within, through a secret entrance known only to Steve Adams and Packy, lies a vast subterranean cave. The walls of the cave glitter with crystals of gold. From some unknown source comes light that spreads a shimmering gleam everywhere. And as the two men enter, a great golden palomino tosses its head and whinnies eagerly.
13: Steady, big horse.
12: A Comanche bow. And Comanche arrows hang on the wall. There's Comanche war paint and Comanche garb. Quickly, Steve Adams changes, and in a moment...
13: Steady, great stallion, steady. Stand ready. This is your master who speaks. This is Straight Arrow.
12: A clatter of hoofs in the vast vaulted cave. An Indian war whoop that rings from the glittering rock. Out into the night gallops the great golden palomino, and riding bareback, clad in Indian garb from head to toe, Straight Arrow on the trail of justice.
13: Faster, great speed,

0: More about Straight Arrow in a minute. And remember, in just a few minutes, we're going to tell you more about how you can win a beautiful Palomino colt, son of the famous stallion ridden by Straight Arrow. Right now, let's try our hand at a little arithmetic. The way I figure it, there are 14 hours between your evening meal and next morning's breakfast, right? And that means you need to eat more for breakfast. That's why Nabisco shredded wheat is tops to start off the day. Pure whole wheat with nothing added, Nabisco shredded wheat gives you plenty of stick-to-the-ribs energy. Sets you up fine for that baseball game at recess. And say, tell Mom that she won't have any trouble getting you or the rest of the family down to breakfast once she calls out that Nabisco shredded wheat and sliced bananas are on the table. Yep, those crunchy Nabisco shredded wheat biscuits, swell with milk and sugar, are extra fine topped with a layer of fruit. A one-dish breakfast, I'd call it. And one way of having everybody saying good morning and meaning it. When you say shredded wheat, be sure it's Nabisco shredded wheat. The real, the original shredded wheat. Look for the picture of Niagara Falls on the package. Look for Nabisco shredded wheat at your grocer's tomorrow. Once again, Steve Adams' rancher has disappeared. And in his place has come the legendary figure of the Comanche Indian known as Straight Arrow. Now, in war paint and Indian garb, a Comanche bow slung over one shoulder and over the other a quiver of arrows, Straight Arrow travels through the night with his friend Packy beside him. Until, in the moonlight, they see in the distance the sleeping town of Calvados.
1: My friend, from here we must go as quietly as the prairie wolf. The house of Randy Culver is on the far side of the town.
2: But what are we going there for? We was there early this evening.
1: As Steve Adams, Packy. Now it shall be Straight Arrow who will speak to Randy Culver.
2: But he ain't there.
1: He will be there. Come, my friend. Up, great steed.
0: Circling the town, Straight Arrow and Packy rein up in the draw not far from the Culver home. Then, leaving Packy with the horses, the Indian slips silently into the shadows. A few moments later, he moves quietly toward the door of the house. Inside, Mrs. Culver is talking to her son, the fugitive, Randy Culver.
3: Randy?
4: Yes, Mom?
3: I know you're near frantic for cash to send me east so I can be operated on. But, Randy, son, did you do it?
4: No, Ma, I swear I didn't. I don't savvy how my knife got up there on the trail. I lost it 2 days ago. And as for how those securities got in my desk, well, I don't savvy that either. But I didn't do it. What in thunder? An arrow. A Comanche arrow.
1: Do not be alarmed, my friend. That arrow is mine.
3: Injun, who are you? What do you want?
1: I opened your door quietly as you spoke. I am your friend. Men call me Straight Arrow.
3: Straight Arrow? Injun, I've heard of you. You help out those in trouble. I beg of you, help my son. He didn't do this. He's innocent.
1: Straight Arrow knows. When there is a crooked trail, Straight Arrow knows. But Culver, you cannot stay here. Already 3 men approach. I saw them from the darkness.
4: 3 men? Mom, it must be the sheriff.
1: Listen well. You will go up into the Sangre Cristo Mountains.
4: Yes, yes, into the mountains.
1: You will stay there until I come for you.
3: But how will you find him?
1: I shall find him. But he must trust me. Already there is a reward posted for his capture. The sooner he... So, the call of the wolf, that is our signal. The men who would capture you are very near. Go, Culver.
4: But what about you, Straight Arrow?
1: They shall not capture me. Go. Go at once.
5: Sheriff, here's the Culver shack. If you ask me, this here's a waste of time. Right, Lacey?
6: Yeah, Murdoch. Culver won't be there.
7: Yeah, maybe not, gents. But I want to talk to Mrs. Culver anyhow. Come on. She might have some idea where her son is.
5: If she does, she won't tell us.
7: Even so. After all, Murdoch, didn't you...

0: The next day, just at twilight, Straight Arrow located Randy Culver in the Sangre Cristos Mountains. They made camp and stayed there overnight. And in Calvados on the following morning, a short while after Murdoch and Lacey drove out of town in the stagecoach, Packy sauntered into the office of Sheriff Ferguson.
1: Morning, Sheriff. You call me Packy?
2: Yeah, howdy. What can I do for you?
1: You still got a reward out for the capture of Randy Culver?
2: Yeah, mister. 500 cash. What about it?
1: Ooh, nothing. Excepting yesterday when I was on my way back to Broken Bow Cattle Spread. That's Steve Adams' ranch.
2: Never mind Steve Adams. What about Culver?
1: Sheriff, he's up in the Sangre Cristos.
2: What? Mister, are you sure?
1: Certain sure. I cut his trail yesterday. Caught a glimpse of him. And that ain't all, Sheriff. There was an engine with him. Looked like a Comanche from the war paint, riding a giant Palomino.
2: Straight Arrow.
1: Huh?
2: Straight Arrow, that's who that is. The two of them, huh? Most likely in cahoots, and by thunder, the stagecoach. It just left. It's carrying $100,000 in Wells Fargo securities. And with those two up there in the Sangre Cristos... Kincaid, Shorty, yes, sir. Get your guns and saddle up.
3: Trouble?
2: Plenty trouble. Culver and Straight Arrow, both of them up in the mountains. And the stagecoach heading that way now. We got to get up there

0: A few hours later, as the sun climbed over the Sangre Cristos, Murdoch and Lacey drove the stagecoach up the first slope of the mountain trail. In the distance, still well behind them, came the sheriff's posse and Packy. And in the mountains themselves, on a high crag from which they could see the stagecoach as well as the distant posse, two men sat their horses. One of them was Randy Culver. The other, Straight Arrow.
1: Straight Arrow, there's the stagecoach. And yonder comes a posse. But I don't savvy what you're up to.
2: In a moment, Culver, all shall be clear. That stagecoach carries 100,000 in Wells Fargo paper. Much more than the 10,000 you were accused of trying to steal.
1: Hey, the stage. It stopped.
2: Yes, my friend. And now it is time for us to go. Quickly, down the mountain. We must show ourselves to the posse.
1: The posse? You mean let them see us?
2: Yes, they must see us. Because then they shall come after us. We must make certain they come after us. Up, great stallion! Down the mountain!

0: Well, mister, here is the Sangre Cristo, so nary a sign of Culver or that engine. Only thing we've seen is the dust from that stagecoach. You certain of your facts?
1: Dead certain, Sheriff. Culver and Straight Arrow up ahead there somewhere.
0: I hope you're right. I tell you, if we don't locate them soon... What in thunder?
1: Hey, Sheriff, up ahead, look. It's the engine, and Culver's with them.
0: It's them, both of them. After them. Spur up your ponies. No, no shooting. They're still out of range. Hold your fire and ride. Get up there. Hurry.
2: Once certain that the posse was on their trail, Straight Arrow turned his stallion up the mountain. Together, he and Randy Culver followed each curve of the trail until ahead of them, they saw the stagecoach standing. Then they stopped.
3: Oh, great steed.
4: Straight Arrow, what do we stop for? The posse's after us.
3: We wait here, Culver.
4: But we can't wait. They're coming, I tell you.
3: Stand your ground, Culver. Trust me and let them come.
2: On galloped the posse up the curving trail, their guns ready, watching for Randy Culver and Straight Arrow. Suddenly, they burst into view, and as they did, Straight Arrow threw up his hand in the sign of peace.
3: Halt! Let there be no shooting! Halt!
0: Well, so you give up without a fight, do you? Don't try anything, Straight Arrow. Nor you neither, Culver.
3: We do not fight honest men, Sheriff.
0: Honest men, is it? After Culver here tried to rob the stage?
3: Culver did not rob the stage.

0: ahead there in the distance. That is your stagecoach. And if you look closely, you will see the men who are responsible.
1: What in blazes you talking about, Straight Arrow? We can see the stage all right with Murdoch and Lacey beside it. But even so, what in tarnation?
0: Yes, Sheriff. You see what they are doing. They are opening the Wells Fargo strong box.
2: Well, doggone to think.
0: They are the criminals, Sheriff. Randy Culver's knife was stolen from him, planted by them beside the trail. The securities that were found in Culver's desk were also planted.
1: Gravy, I savvy now. Murdoch and Lacey did so that they could get a bigger haul this time and put the blame on young Culver.
0: Yes, Sheriff. You see them? They're caching the valuables beneath a rock.
1: I see them, the ornery skunks. All right, Jen.
0: One moment, Sheriff. I have a better plan. Murdoch and Lacey have not seen us. Bring your posse back to Calvados. Let us go to your office and wait.
3: Straight Arrow, here comes Murdoch and Lacey now. Heading right here for my office. Quick, you and Randy Culver get out of sight.
0: We shall, Sheriff. Come, Randy, right behind this door.
3: Now, Packy, the rest of you gents. Just set easy like nothing was going on at all.
4: You bet. Sure will.
5: Sheriff Ferguson, stagecoach has been robbed.
1: Well, howdy, Murdoch. What are you and Lacey doing back here in Calvados? You left only this morning.
5: Didn't you hear me, Sheriff? We've been held up again.
6: Yeah, up in the St. Christus. They got the 100,000 in Wells Fargo paper.
2: Well, I'll be doggone. You don't say. Who did it, Murdoch?
5: Who do you think? Randy Culver, of course. Randy Culver and that Straight Arrow engine. Well, don't just sit there. Get your horses. Get a posse. We gotta try
0: One moment, Murdoch.
6: What in... Murdoch. It's Straight Arrow. And Culver.
0: So Culver and I robbed your stagecoach? That is very strange, since both of us have been with the sheriff since noon. Ever since we saw you and Lacey rob the stage... Yourselves.
5: You mean...
7: We saw you ourselves, and so did the sheriff and his posse.
5: Lacey, we've been tricked.
1: Hey, watch out!
0: Drop them. Drop your guns.
5: Let go of my wrist, you ornery redskin. All right. Here's my gun.
0: Yours too, Lacey.
1: Thanks, Straight Arrow. Those polecats were quick on the draw, but you sure got them first. All right, gents. Take these two along and put them behind bars.
8: All right.
1: Straight Arrow, I want to ask your pardon. And there's 500 cash reward coming to you for this.
0: No, Sheriff. I have no need for it. Give it to Randy Culver.
7: To me, Straight Arrow?
0: Yes, Randy. Use it for your mother to make her well. And now, adios, my friends.
1: Mr. Straight Arrow?
0: Yes, Sheriff.
1: We'll see you again, won't we?
0: Perhaps, my friend. Perhaps you will. But only when danger threatens. When there is injustice. Then you may look for Straight Arrow.

0: Hey, Steve. Steve, we're heading for the Cimarron. What's up?
1: Rustlers, Packy. We're out after a gang of thieving cattle rustlers. And before we're through, they'll come face to face with Straight Arrow.
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3: And that's Straight Arrow from May 6, 1948, stage from Calvados starring. We had Howard Culver as the lead in there. That was sponsored by Nabisco Shredded Wheat. Lisa still eats that, she said, right? You like that?
4: I like it. Yeah. I don't know if
3: Do you eat it ever?
4: No, but okay. I would. I'm not against it.
3: And that
4: was
3: tasty. That was on the Mutual Network. It got along with all the other networks because it was Mutual, you know?
4: I understand. You didn't have to say that part about explaining it.
3: All right. More of Hollywood 360 after this.
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3: All right, in our next hour, John Daner stars in a high adventure episode of Escape, going back to 1951. But first, Lisa Wolf Dillon is our lyricist for Learning the Lyrics. Lisa will read popular song lyrics. I'll try to guess the name of the songs while you play along at home. Right, Lisa?
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0: Here's your forecast on News Talk 1250 KBRF. Still seeing some patchy smoke throughout tonight and into today. 64 for our low tonight. 86 for Saturday's high. We'll hit 67 for Saturday night's low. Mostly sunny. 89 on a Sunday. 91 Monday. 78 on Tuesday. 57 for a Tuesday night's low. That is a look at your forecast on News Talk 1250 KBRF. 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
3: News this hour at Town Hall. I'm Bob Agnew in Washington. Homeland Security officials say election security remains a top priority for the Trump administration.
4: Homeland Security Secretary Mark Wayne Mullen says the administration will aggressively pursue voter fraud cases following President Trump's address to the nation. During the speech, the president cited DHS findings showing more than 270,000 non-citizens are registered on voter rolls and raised concerns about vulnerabilities in electronic voting and ballot counting systems. The administration says those vulnerabilities pose a major cyber threat and an election security nightmare. Willie Nelson, The White House.
3: New records released by Senate Republicans are raising questions about whether former special counsel Jack Smith accessed congressional text messages after testifying he did not.
5: Senate Judiciary Committee Chairman Chuck Grassley and Senator Ron Johnson say Justice Department documents show text messages belonging to both lawmakers were obtained by Smith's team during the January 6th investigation. The senators argue those communications were protected by congressional privilege. Missouri Senator Eric Schmidt is now calling for Smith to be prosecuted, alleging he lied to Congress under oath. Ken Lorman reporting.
3: This week, 8 Democrat candidates in the state of Maine took part in 2 debates on TV. We get a closer look from correspondent Laura Winters.
6: The first group of 4 Senate candidates include Democrats Sheena Bellows, Troy Jackson, Jordan Wood, and Dr. Nirav Shah. The 4 participating in 1 debate for an hour. Shah, the former director of Maine's Center for Disease Control and Prevention, he also ran in this year's primary for governor and lost. Then a second hour of debate with candidates David Costello, Elizabeth Dickerson, Dan Kleben, and Ashley Wood. Candidate Graham Plattner left the Senate race in Maine last week after he was accused of sexual assault, a claim he denies.
3: That is Laura Winters. More from townhall.com.
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3: YouTube has appealed a landmark social media addiction lawsuit verdict.
8: The jury found YouTube and Meta negligent in March in a case involving a young woman who claimed social media addiction worsened her mental health. Jurors awarded the woman $6 million in total damages after the 5-week trial concluded. YouTube's lawyers filed the appeal days after Meta had already filed its own appeal. Both defendants had filed post-trial motions asking the judge to toss out the jury's verdict and for a new trial. The judge denied those motions in early June. Keith Peters reporting.
3: Heat that hit Europe exceptionally early this year and hard has appeared to have taken more lives than are normally lost to summer heat. Well, more than 10,000 additional deaths, according to the officials. Measures of what the researchers call excess mortality. That's the difference between the normally expected number of deaths and the actual number. Breaking news at townhall.com. The flooding devastation continues in Texas.
9: Downpours dumped more than 2 feet of rain across parts of south and central Texas over the past week, swelling rivers, cutting off communities, and washing out roads. In Uvalde, Texas, where a section of bridge collapsed due to flooding on the Nueces River, Governor Greg Abbott thanked responders who rushed to rescue hundreds of people trapped by high waters.
10: The state is going to work with local officials to expedite things like debris removal and to accelerate the rebuilding process.
9: As the water recedes, residents like Sandra Gomez are returning to a messy cleanup.
11: Mud is all throughout the house.
9: I'm Jennifer King.
3: Department of Homeland Security Secretary Mark Wayne Mullen discussed the Trump administration's efforts to secure American elections yesterday in a news conference. He said 250,000 non-citizens in four states voted in the 2020 election. He didn't share how the department had determined that precise number. More of these stories at townhall.com.
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14: For kbrfradio.com news, I'm News Director Derek Sidian. A Fergus Falls man has been arrested for taking pictures of women with a cell phone hidden in a woman's restroom. The Fergus Falls Police Department says that on July 2nd, officers received a report of suspicious activity at Fiesta Brava. They learned that a 15-year-old girl had used the restroom in the business and noticed a hidden cell phone. The phone was seized and the suspect, 39-year-old Ramon Zavala of Fergus Falls, was arrested. Police say Zavala is no longer employed at the business and has been charged with felony interference with the privacy of a minor with sexual intent, interference with the privacy of a minor, and three additional counts of gross misdemeanor interference with privacy. Police say that after reviewing the seized phone, other images of females using the restroom between June 30th and July 2nd were recovered. Anyone with concerns or information regarding this case is asked to contact Lead Detective Walker Heinen at 218-332-5512. On Thursday, Fiesta Brava released a statement saying that Zavala's employment had been terminated as soon as the business was made aware of the situation and that his alleged actions do not reflect the restaurant or its values. Despite this week's extremely hot temperatures and poor air quality, as well as last week's heavy rainfall, work on the Highway 210 I-94 interchange reconstruction project has continued to keep a steady pace. Resident MnDOT engineer Jesse Miller says the crews have been doing a good job balancing between pushing the project forward and taking care of themselves in the heat and smoke.
15: They just take their longer breaks and more water and just make sure everybody's looking out for each other and taking it easier than I think they normally would maybe, but... You know, I think the guys out there, they get acclimated to, and it's surprising what they can actually get done.
14: This week, traffic switched to the westbound lanes to allow crews to install the bridge beams over eastbound I-94. With the beams set, bridge crews are doing their decking work and other preparations for pouring the bridge deck in late July. On the west side of the bridge, concrete crews have arrived and are pouring the curb and gutter for the Redwood Lane roundabout. Grading is underway at the westbound I-94 on-ramp, while storm sewer is installed east of the bridge. As underground work progresses on the east side of the bridge, crews will need to install pipe across the roadway at Western Avenue on both sides of the road. Starting July 22nd, lasting up to 5 days, weather permitting, the Western Avenue intersection north of Highway 210 will close. Western Avenue traffic will be detoured to local roads around the closure. News updates on the Highway 210 and 94 Interchange Reconstruction Project are powered by Falls Laundromat and Vector Windows. Minnesota agriculture officials are asking those connected to the dairy industry to weigh in on the social and economic impact of large-scale operations. The review follows public discussion surrounding a proposed expansion of the West River Dairy Facility near Morris. Agriculture Commissioner Thom Peterson says they want to hear from people who work directly with dairy farms.
16: Really like to hear from dairy farmers. We'd like to hear from, you know, milk truck drivers, veterinarians, people that do business with dairy farms directly to look at, you know, what are these impacts in the social environment around a large scale dairy and, you know, what are the things that we need to, you know, consider.
14: The department is also seeking input from residents and others about how large dairies affect economic opportunities, community dynamics, and quality of life. The wildfires burning in the BWCA are having a huge impact on the economy of northeastern Minnesota. This is the height of the summer tourism season. DFL Senator Grant Hauschild of Hermantown says,
17: from the outfitters themselves who take people on excursions all across the wilderness to the restaurants on Main Street and in Ely and other places, this is really going to have an impact on all of the tourist economy in northeastern Minnesota.
14: The Boundary Waters canoe area is closed until further notice. The DNR said this week it could remain closed well into the fall. After days of extreme heat and dry conditions that have helped fuel wildfires in northeastern Minnesota, there may finally be some relief on the horizon. State climatologist Pete Boulay says the pattern responsible for the heat is expected to change.
18: Eventually, this large area, high pressure, this heat domer in that's causing such warm conditions across Minnesota is going to break down and be replaced by more of a northwesterly flow pattern. So air coming out of Canada, which would mean cooler temperatures and then maybe even some bouts of some precipitation. So we'll take both at this point.
14: Boulay says the shift should eventually bring cooler Canadian air into Minnesota. For KBRFradio.com News, I'm Derek Sidian. Get more news at KBRFradio.com. 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
22: 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It is officially the summer of pavement progress. All construction season long, the Chamber is entering the Cone Zone. 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
24: This is Dairy Rewind, a look back at what happened this week in the dairy industry. Milky Monday.
25: Kara Murphy, Market Intelligence Manager at High Ground Dairy in Chicago. Kara, as we approach the end of 2025, the key word right now is affordability. Consumers are worried if they can afford to live and eat. dairy farmers are wondering if they can afford to stay in business.
0: Yeah, well, on the consumer side right now, the big thing we've seen, and it's been really highlighted in the holiday spending this year, is we're seeing a divergence in consumer spending. Those in the top income levels that have assets in the stock market are doing well, and they're spending. We're seeing more luxury spending, but everyone else, things are getting a little rough. We're looking at a lot of value. We're looking at promotions and deals. People want the most bang for the buck they can find. Now, dairy provides a lot of that. So on the dairy side of things, I think we're going to be okay. We have a lot of value when it comes to protein, nutrients, fat, and all of our dairy products.
1: Tuesday was when the clouds started really coming to fruition. It was easier to be able to grab information, put it into the cloud, and be able to do whatever you wanted with it. Back in the day, you basically had to store it on a local hard drive, and then most of the time, the data processing that it would take, these computers couldn't handle it. When the cloud opened up, whatever information I wanted, and look at it however I wanted to look at it. So the cloud was a big piece of why some of the systems that exist today exist today. And so now that they're able to see on a computer or on a phone or on a tablet how they're performing, everything started moving in the right direction.
4: Wednesday.
5: The typical Australian system will be to graze and to feed grain-based supplement during milking twice a day. So we are 2x milking almost invariably, and it'll be grazing and anything from 2 to 3 kilos per day through to about 12 kilos per day fed in two whacks, one in the morning milking and one in the afternoon milking.
6: Tell us a little bit about size of dairies in Australia.
5: Average herd size about 330, still dominated by the family-owned farm, but we have farms, plenty of farms above 1,000 cows these days.
4: Thursday.
7: When you look at post-weaned calves in a group house setting, there's some standard diseases that we tend to run into, and respiratory disease and calfhood diarrhea are the two biggies. And if a calf has pneumonia, there's essentially one of two precipitating factors. It's either going to be an environmental cause of pneumonia, which is typically from poor air quality in the environment. And that can be poor ventilation and the air has high levels of ammonia, which are irritating and can predispose the lungs to infection. Or there's high levels of dust or of bacteria or other viruses in the air, and that all puts stress on the respiratory tract and can predispose them to pneumonia. So those are environmental causes. And we'll kind of set those off to the side and assume that calves in this commingled sense are in an area with good air quality and do not have environmental risk factors. And then that brings in the second cause of pneumonia, which is contagious pneumonia. And that's what I think we tend to see the most of in these calves that are in group house settings. And contagious pneumonia makes the most sense because here you have this population of calves that were often individually raised in the pre-wean phase, and they had solid dividers and they kind of kept to themselves and they didn't share their bugs. And all of a sudden the dividers get pulled and the calves get moved and they get put in groups of 5, 10, 20, whatever. And all of a sudden, next thing you know, they got nose-to-nose contact and they're sharing the water and the drinker and they're just spreading all of their bugs about with each other. And that's where we tend to see these contagious diseases proliferate.
4: Friday.
26: Well, welcome to today's Feed Forum, and we're going to talk about managing fresh cows with a focus on ketosis. This was presented by staff from the University of Minnesota Veterinary College. We know ketosis is always a challenge. There are two types of ketosis. One is subclinical, which means that we measure the beta-hydroxybutyric acid, known as BHBA, and it's subclinical between 1.2 and 1.9 millimoles per liter of blood. Clinical, this is the cow that has clinical ketosis, that number goes over 3 millimoles per liter. We know that the animal that develops ketosis impacts milk yield, dry matter intake, fertility, and it increases culling as well. So our take-home messages are, number one, early detection is key in the treatment protocol, depending on the type of ketosis you see in the first week versus the second or third week, and all cows will not need treatment, especially with the IVs. Well, that completes the program for today in ketosis. Thanks. Have a great day.
27: 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That's Dr. Mike Hutchins on Dairy Radio Now.
28: 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Ready to harness the world?
29: You bet, Daisy. 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
29: Nonsense. 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
28: You might be onto something, Max.
29: Phew, so here we go. 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
29: Ready to make a difference?
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9: 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I'm Darren Hefty. You might say your corn is just firing from drought, but we'll talk about the real cause of the problem on today's Ag PhD radio update.
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9: If you see yellow on the outside edge of the lower leaves of your corn, that's potassium deficiency. Corn plants need much more potassium than even nitrogen. The problem is, potassium isn't nearly as mobile in the soil as nitrogen, so you either need lots of rain, tremendous root growth, or very high levels of K in the soil, or your plant will not be able to bring in all the potassium it needs when it needs it. Let's talk about those three factors. First, unless you have irrigation, you're not in control of the rain. In terms of root growth, if you have a well-balanced, ample fertility and minimal compaction, as well as good drainage, it's about all you can do. That leaves us with one big thing you absolutely can control, soil potassium levels. Here's the example we often give. Let's say you have a full glass of water and you have to take some medicine. You dump the medicine in the water. Well, think about the concentration of medicine to water. The next day, you take the exact same amount of medicine, but you only have half a glass of water. When you dump the medicine in the water, what's the concentration compared to day one? Well, it's double. I think you see where we're going here in terms of potassium to water in your soil. The only way to overcome dry soils and get enough K into your crop is you have to overload your soil with potassium. By the way, while corn needs a ridiculous amount of K, soybeans on a per day basis at their peak actually need more, and in many cases, much more. That's why soils low in K can often still raise pretty good corn, but not very good soybeans. Now that we've established your soil needs lots of potassium in a drought year, we'll talk about how to do that right after this.
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9: When it comes to soil testing, one of the most important things to look at is potassium, but don't just check the parts per million. You also need to see what the base saturation test tells you. Here's why. If potassium isn't in ratio with the other nutrients, and especially magnesium, you won't get it into the plant, even if your parts per million levels seem high. We've been able to prove this out with tens of thousands of soil tests and yield comparisons. Soil nutrient ratios are critical to your success. With potassium, we like it in the 4 to 8% range on the base saturation test. We talked earlier about getting lots of potassium in the soil so it's more available to your crops in a drought year or even during a flash drought. The good news is potassium is pretty immobile in heavy soils, and even in lighter soils, it sticks around for quite a while. That means when you get your levels up to, say, a 3 to 5 year supply, it's not going anywhere unless your crop eventually uses it. Don't be a victim of the effects of dry weather and potassium deficiency. Simply build your soil K levels and you'll make all your crops far more drought tolerant, higher yielding, and profitable. With today's Ag PhD Radio Update, I'm Darren Hefty.
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18: This is the Sugar Beet Report, bringing you the latest information from NDSU throughout the sugar beet growing season. 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Eric, what's the latest with Cercospa leaf spot?
19: Well, Bruce, now is a time where we can now see visible symptoms in areas of the valley. And if you haven't seen Cercospa leaf spot in your region, for those sugar beet growers listening, you will soon. We've had heat, we've had humidity, and then the wet weather from the past 2 weeks has really created the perfect storm along with that canopy closure for Cercospa leaf spot development. It's not necessarily any different than usual. The same conditions promote the same symptoms every year. And that's why we have a proactive and preventative Cercospa leaf spot management program.
18: Speaking of storms, we've recently had some rough weather. How does the storm damage affect the crop's health?
19: One question that I get sometimes is about that physical damage to the sugar beet leaves, where either it's heavy winds, strong rain in the wind, and maybe even some hail damages the leaves, a little bit of shredding, and as long as the hail's not too severe, right? All we're doing is we're introducing some wounds to that plant. And anytime we have a wound on a leaf, we introduce a way for bacteria, fungi of all sorts to enter and gain a foothold and begin to infect. These are weaker pathogens. We typically see in the sugar beet world, we're concerned about alternaria. Bacterial leaf spot, for example, can start to develop after those leaf damaging weather events. You know, fortunately, for the most part, the best thing to do is to carry on with the Cercospa leaf spot fungicide program. Keep getting those fungicides applied in a timely manner. I think the only thing to note with these storms, right, is that we've added moisture. And so that moisture is important for spore germination. So maybe just shorten those intervals from 12 days to 9 days or 12 days to 10 days, 8 days, whatever fits the field conditions.
18: Should farmers be doing anything differently after bad weather?
19: You know, Bruce, I would say just settle in and wait, right? You know, it's still only July, so the beets, for the most part, are looking pretty good. And some areas may need a little bit more moisture, but others need Not more. I don't want to say less, but not more. Yeah, you know, as we get some time and we can think proactively and preventatively, use those two words all the time about protecting the crop from Cercospora leaf spot will be the biggest benefit and the biggest dividend at the end of the year.
18: Eric, on average, how does the sugar beet crop look in the region?
19: I'm cautiously optimistic about this year's sugar beet crop. I think it looks overall pretty good. We are in a great place considering some of the replants and cooler spring and challenging conditions we had in the spring, but I'm cautiously optimistic.
18: Tell us about the plot tours coming up.
19: NDSU Sugar Beet Extension has two plot tours coming up in August. Just want to get those dates out now. Tuesday, August 11th, the Sugar Beet Weed and Disease Management Research Tour at Prosper, North Dakota at the NDSU Prosper Research Site. And then Tuesday, August 25th at the Foxholm Research Site just east of Breckenridge. And that's where we have lots of our Cercospora leaf spot management tours.
18: Thanks, Eric. Our guest has been Eric Branch, NDSU and University of Minnesota Extension Sugar Beet Specialist. This is the Sugar Beet Report, bringing you the latest information from NDSU throughout the sugar beet growing season.
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1: MNN, I'm Jason Dinesen. Forest officials have issued an emergency closure for portions of the Boundary Waters Canoe Area Wilderness and new fire restrictions, both taking effect today. Authorities say the Superior National Forest now has 17 active wildfires, including four inside the BWCAW, and nine new fires were reported on Thursday. Minnesota is on pace for one of the worst years for motorcycle deaths in decades. Office of Traffic Safety Director Mike Hansen says last year at this time there were 24 deaths, but we've seen 37 already this year.
5: If we stay on the same trend line that we're on right now, we will see around 90 motorcycle fatalities this year. That's numbers that we haven't seen since the late 80s and early 1990s.
1: Hansen says all motorists need to look out for each other and drive the speed limit on Minnesota roads. This is MNN.
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22: MNN Sports. I'm Mike Grimm. The Twins got a three-run home run from catcher Ryan Jeffers and beat the Cubs in Chicago last night 5-2. Jeffers' blast was part of a four-run third inning for Minnesota, coming out strong after the All-Star break.
23: First off, you know, everyone loves a four-day break, but when you're rolling, you want to keep on playing and keep on playing well. You know, I'm really happy, and it doesn't surprise me that the group of guys we got, you know, just jumps right back into it and puts good baseball together.
22: Bailey Ober worked 5 1/3 innings of 5-hit, 2-run ball to improve to 7-3 and gets the Twins to .500 for the first time since April.
24: Honestly, wasn't even thinking about that. It's always good that we're playing winning baseball, and just hopefully continue that this series and going into Cleveland after this.
22: Game two of the three-game series is tonight in Chicago. The AAA St. Paul Saints beat Louisville in St. Paul last night, that final 3-1. The Timberwolves wrapped up Las Vegas Summer League action with a 128-120 loss to the LA Clippers last night in Nevada. Jalen Williams came off the bench to score 21 for Minnesota.
2: And the Lynx are home tonight hosting Portland. Minnesota head coach Cheryl Reeves says they have the best fans in the WNBA in Minnesota.
3: I think we've just always been a great fan base for, you know, embracing players for who they are, leaning into them. Not just like tolerating, but leaning into them. And so, you know, this iteration of the Lynx, I think it's also, I think that's the joy of being a fan. It's, you know, the basketball is great, but they connect with them in ways that make that connection even deeper. I'm proud of our fan base because I think they all understand the value of being authentically yourself and how you can bring that to what you're doing. And there's just joy all around.
2: Tip time tonight set for 7 o'clock at the Target Center in downtown Minneapolis. 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
32: 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A Fergus Falls man has been arrested for taking pictures of women with a cell phone hidden in a woman's restroom. The Fergus Falls Police Department says that on July 2nd, officers received a report of suspicious activity at Fiesta Brava. They learned that a 15-year-old girl had used the restroom in the business and noticed a hidden cell phone. The phone was seized and the suspect, 39-year-old Ramon Zavala of Fergus Falls, was arrested. Police say Zavala is no longer employed at the business and has been charged with felony interference with the privacy of a minor with sexual intent, interference with the privacy of a minor, and three additional counts of gross misdemeanor interference with privacy. Police say that after reviewing the seized phone, other images of females using the restroom between June 30th and July 2nd were recovered. Anyone with concerns or information regarding this case is asked to contact Lead Detective Walker Heinen at 218-332-5512. On Thursday, Fiesta Brava released a statement saying that Zavala's employment had been terminated as soon as the business was made aware of the situation and that his alleged actions do not reflect the restaurant or its values. Despite this week's extremely hot temperatures and poor air quality, as well as last week's heavy rainfall, work on the Highway 210 I-94 interchange reconstruction project has continued to keep a steady pace. Resident MnDOT engineer Jesse Miller says the crews have been doing a good job balancing between pushing the project forward and taking care of themselves in the heat and smoke.
33: They just take their longer breaks and more water and just make sure everybody's looking out for each other and taking it easier than I think they normally would maybe, but... You know, I think the guys out there, they get acclimated to, and it's surprising what they can actually get done.
32: This week, traffic switched to the westbound lanes to allow crews to install the bridge beams over eastbound I-94. With the beams set, bridge crews are doing their decking work and other preparations for pouring the bridge deck in late July. On the west side of the bridge, concrete crews have arrived and are pouring the curb and gutter for the Redwood Lane roundabout. Grading is underway at the westbound I-94 on-ramp, while storm sewer is installed east of the bridge. As underground work progresses on the east side of the bridge, crews will need to install pipe across the roadway at Western Avenue on both sides of the road. Starting July 22nd, lasting up to 5 days, weather permitting, the Western Avenue intersection north of Highway 210 will close. Western Avenue traffic will be detoured to local roads around the closure. News updates on the Highway 210 and 94 interchange reconstruction project are powered by Falls Laundromat and Vector Windows. Minnesota agriculture officials are asking those connected to the dairy industry to weigh in on the social and economic impact of large-scale operations. The review follows public discussion surrounding a proposed expansion of the West River Dairy Facility near Morris. Agriculture Commissioner Thom Peterson says they want to hear from people who work directly with dairy farms.
0: Really like to hear from dairy farmers. We'd like to hear from, you know, milk truck drivers, veterinarians, people that do business with dairy farms directly to look at, you know, what are these impacts in the social environment around a large scale dairy and, you know, what are the things that we need to, you know, consider.
32: The department is also seeking input from residents and others about how large dairies affect economic opportunities, community dynamics, and quality of life. The wildfires burning in the BWCA are having a huge impact on the economy of northeastern Minnesota. This is the height of the summer tourism season. DFL Senator Grant Hauschild of Hermantown says,
1: from the outfitters themselves who take people on excursions all across the wilderness to the restaurants on Main Street and in Ely and other places, this is really going to have an impact on all of the tourist economy in northeastern Minnesota.
32: The Boundary Waters canoe area is closed until further notice. The DNR said this week it could remain closed well into the fall. After days of extreme heat and dry conditions that have helped fuel wildfires in northeastern Minnesota, there may finally be some relief on the horizon. State climatologist Pete Boulay says the pattern responsible for the heat is expected to change.
5: Eventually, this large area, high pressure, this heat dome we're in, that's causing such warm conditions across Minnesota is going to break down and be replaced by more of a northwesterly flow pattern. So air coming out of Canada, which would mean cooler temperatures and then maybe even some bouts of some precipitation. So we'll take both at this point.
32: Boulay says the shift should eventually bring cooler Canadian air into Minnesota. For KBRFradio.com News, I'm Derek Sidian. Get more news at KBRFradio.com. 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
22: This This is MNN Sports. I'm Mike Grimm. The Twins got a three-run home run from catcher Ryan Jeffers and beat the Cubs in Chicago last night 5-2. Jeffers' blast was part of a four-run third inning for Minnesota, coming out strong after the All-Star break.
2: First off, you know, everyone loves a four-day break, but when you're rolling, you want to keep on playing and keep on playing well. You know, I'm really happy, and it doesn't surprise me the group of guys we got, you know, just jumped right back into it and puts good baseball together.
22: Bailey Ober worked 5 1/3 innings of 5-hit, 2-run ball to improve to 7-3 and gets the Twins to .500 for the first time since April. Game 2 of the 3-game series is tonight in Chicago. The AAA St. Paul Saints beat Louisville in St. Paul last night, that final 3-1. The Timberwolves wrapped up Las Vegas Summer League action with a 128-120 loss to the LA Clippers last night in Nevada. Jalen Williams came off the bench to score 21 for Minnesota. And the Lynx are home tonight, hosting Portland. Tip time tonight set for 7 o'clock at the Target Center in downtown Minneapolis. This is MNN Sports.
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14: We're with Bridget, whose husband won't be home for months, and who's

0: Morning soybeans pulled back. Wheat continued to find some support early in the week. Van On & Company market analyst Christy Van On says the latest USDA crop ratings and key chart resistance levels encourage traders to step to the sidelines.
1: Yeah, it's been quiet. I think you had crop conditions just kind of give a little bit of a pause to this market for corn and soybeans. Nothing too crazy, but I think just in general, some risk off. And to be honest, this is levels that should pause the market. You're at 50% retracement on December corn, which is 466. We're at 460 right now. And then for November beans, $12 has been very difficult to get through. Got through it yesterday and then kind of failed at it. Now around 1191 and a half. So, you know, not surprising to see a little bit of pause here, but we do have wheat markets continue to find some support here. Chicago wheat up 9.5, Minneapolis wheat up 3.25, and Kansas City wheat up 8.25.
0: Renewed fighting between the U.S. and Iran added fresh uncertainty to the commodity markets. Total Farm Marketing Senior Market Advisor Naomi Bloom said the weather remaining the primary driver, but tensions in the Middle East also influencing the trade.
2: The market for the grain side of things had taken war premium out of the prices. So now with things heating up again in the Middle East, just something to be aware of. For crude oil, we're trading near $75 right now, and $80 is going to be resistance. So whatever transpires this week and this weekend is definitely something to be in tune with as well, because the grain markets, you know, part of today's rally may be a little bit of war premium going back into grains, but I think for the most part it is the weather forecast. But, yeah, keep an eye on the Middle East. Always something happening over there.
0: The Black Sea region also became a hot spot of activity, and CHS hedging market analyst Ryan Kelbrand says that definitely pushed the wheat market to some high levels.
3: Wheat prices continue to climb as fighting between Russia and Ukraine escalates. You know, Ukrainian forces have been expanding strikes against Russian targets, you know, raising the potential for disruptions of regional trade flows, and then there's been reports of some Russian attacks on some Ukrainian port infrastructure as well. So that's got markets running up as well. And, you know, these warmer and drier conditions we're seeing across many of the major growing areas continues to, I think it lends some underlying support. I know that some of the forecasts are calling for cooler temperatures and some additional moisture beginning late this week into next week. And there's still some optimism. You know, we've seen daily flashes of soybeans going to China, so there's some surrounding the trade relations is also providing, I believe, some additional support to the grain and oilseed complex today, too.
0: USDA's July WASDE report raised some questions after projecting 1.35 million metric tons of sugar imports from Mexico. American Sugar Alliance Director of Economics and Policy Analysis, Dr. Rob Johansson, said that figure widely misunderstood.
4: In July, USDA calculates the balance sheet so that we end up with a stocks to use ratio of 13.5. And the way it does that is it adjusts Mexico exports higher or lower so that we hit that 13.5 number. And then what's called the Mexico export limit, and that's what is more important to think about, that export limit in July is 50% of that number. It's only 673,000 tons. It's not the 1.3 million tons that people assume by looking at the WASDE.
0: As USDA gains a better understanding of U.S. sugar production and demand, those estimates will be revised in future WASDE reports. That's a look at This Week in the Markets. I'm Jamie Dickerman on the Red River Farm Network.
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6: World Weather Incorporated senior meteorologist Drew Lerner is your trusted source for agricultural weather. From the Northern Plains,
7: we do expect some showers to develop and a couple of thunderstorms. The majority of the meaningful rain, though, is going to be in southern Canada.
6: To South America,
7: Buenos Aires, La Pampa, and Cordoba, but it doesn't occur until we get into next week, leaving plenty of time for changes in the forecast.
6: Drew Lerner, only on the Red River Farm Network. We're reporting agriculture's business.
8: This Week in Agriculture, a presentation of the Red River Farm Network. I'm Don Wick. The House Budget Committee has approved a budget reconciliation.

0: education bill, the party line 2014 vote. With this massive $95 billion plan, the House Agriculture Committee has been directed to develop up to $12 billion in a farm assistance package. Congress faces a packed agenda before the August recess, but ag priorities remain in play. Russell Group President Randy Russell says momentum continues to build for economic assistance for agriculture.
1: In fact, the House is going to start marking it up later this week about doing another what we call reconciliation bill. They're calling it Reconciliation 3.0. And all that means is that you could, assuming you can get it through, is you only need a party line vote, majority vote, to get it through the House and Senate. I remain a little bit suspect whether there will be another reconciliation bill that can get all the way through the House and the Senate and get to the president's desk. But as part of the proposal that they're considering over in the House, there's $67 billion for the military, and there's about $11 billion in there for additional farm assistance.
0: The big picture issues facing agriculture today are more difficult to predict and more challenging to manage. CHS Executive Vice President Gary Halverson is watching the trends closely.
2: The dramatic shifts in the rise of more and more production coming on in Brazil, the change in diet because of Make America Healthy, and we see that in consumption patterns, the smallest U.S. cattle herd since 1951, and the new renewable volume obligations that this administration just put forward are all fundamentally individually significant, but collectively have massive influences on how we think about ag.
0: The State Senate Agriculture Committee spent 2 days touring farms and agribusinesses in western Minnesota this past week. Ranking Minority Member Tori Westrum is impressed with the innovation happening in the region.
3: One exciting thing that's happening in Minnesota, right in Stevens County, Morris, Minnesota, is the first milk processing plant that's being built new in our state in over 50 years. We've had several in the past, some that have expanded, but this is the first new expansion or new milk processing plant in our state in over 50 years. And so it's well underway. We were able to tour that as an ag committee and just see what this means for our state. That means more cows and more milk production, and more jobs to process that product right here in Minnesota rather than ship it out.
0: The new president of North Dakota State University getting a lot of windshield time. Marshall Stewart attended all of the NDSU Research Extension field days over the past 2 weeks.
4: You've got great infrastructure, great talent here. The agricultural scientists, the research extension specialists that really do the work and do the demonstrations are just incredible. I've had the wonderful opportunity to be in multiple states, see this across Missouri, Kansas, North Carolina. You're right at the top. So I think that's something that speaks well for North Dakota, for the commitment to agriculture, the importance of agriculture in this state, and we at NDSU are glad to be a partner with you on that.
0: A busy time across the country this week for agriculture. The cattle industry summer business meeting took place in Denver. Corn Congress with the National Corn Growers Association in D.C. The American Soybean Association also with their Washington, D.C. meetings this week as well. I'm Don Wick, This Week in Agriculture. For potatoes, Provosol from BASF delivers unmatched control of early blight, black dot, and brown spot.
5: We recommend 4 fluid ounces per acre and include a non-ionic surfactant at 1 quart per 100. It can be applied aerially. It can be sprayed multiple times in a season, but always make sure to rotate away from a group 3 fungicide to something else in between. And it's very tank mix compatible with insecticides as well as other fungicides too.
0: That's Ben Sigalski from BASF. 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
7: Weekend weather on the Red River Farm Network. I'm Chloe Wadd. As the northern Minnesota fires create hazy skies and poor air quality, a slow-moving front is bringing some relief to the northern areas, where highs will stay in the 80s, while southern locations continue to bake in the 90s. A few spotty showers are possible in northern counties, but most of the region remains hot and dry. Disease pressure is beginning to shift across Minnesota's small grain crop. Recent heat, spotty rainfall, and drier forecast are reducing the risk of Fusarium head blight or scab. However, bacterial leaf streak is widespread under the hot, humid, and windy conditions. At Annetta, North Dakota, Fred Lukens has some barley that could reach up to 100 bushels to the acre. However, that won't happen if the heat continues.
8: I mean, the heat is going to impact that too, because they're just starting flowering for 5 or 6 days. For right now, we're in good shape. Let's hope we don't get 2 weeks of 100-degree temperatures, and that wouldn't be so good.
7: Hot temperatures are arriving as many cornfields across North Dakota and Minnesota enter pollination. South Dakota State University research shows a severe heat and drought during pollination can cut yields by 3 to 8% per day. With highs expected to remain in the 90s this week, growers will be watching for cooler weather and timely rainfall to help protect yield potential. But Peterson Farms seed corn product manager Rick Swenson isn't sounding the alarm just yet. He says most corn across the region is only beginning to tassel, with pollination still several days away. Swenson says recent rainfall has provided much-needed moisture, limiting concerns for now. However, if the hot pattern continues without additional rain, moisture stress could become a bigger issue as pollination ramps up.
9: Really, with a lot of this stuff not pollinating, you know, till later in the week or even next week, I'm actually not too concerned about it. As far north as we are, we typically don't have issues with pollination. So it's something we'll definitely keep an eye on. But in a positive note, I mean, the corn needed the heat to kind of push us along. So I feel pretty good about where we're at. And not only that, other than a few areas, a fair amount of us actually had pretty decent moistures.
7: As the heat is taking a toll on the crops, Sean McCoy of McCoy Seed at Northwood, North Dakota, says the stress has been compounded by the warm overnight temperatures. The heat is also not good news for canola.
10: With probably all of the canola either finishing early stuff, maybe finishing flowering, or early canola just getting going, but this is not ideal for that. So hopefully, I mean, it looks all right, but hopefully it's able to get some moisture and make it through.
7: While some areas have benefited from timely rainfall, others remain locked in drought. Custom harvester Tate Hill says crop conditions can change dramatically from one part of the state to the next.
11: Well, one part of the country, it's really looking good, and then the next part, it's a drought. I mean, it's one extreme to the other, it seems like, out there. Towards, like, Wessington Springs, kind of in that area, they're pretty dry in some spots there. I know a couple guys that live out there, and they're running cattle on pasture, and they can have a whole section, and they're lasting about 7 days on that section, and then they're moving them.
7: Looking into central Minnesota, hay harvest is in its second cutting. Despite the weather, Jason Parker in Long Prairie, Minnesota, says this year is going well.
12: We were faced with, if we didn't get first cutting up early, there was significant rain delays. Some of it we got up early, some of it was after the rains. Some second cutting was delayed, but now we've came into a good weather system the last 6 or 7 days here in central Minnesota, and production is going well. Some of the grasses are a little bit late, but yields are above normal.
7: The extreme heat is also putting added pressure on poultry flocks across the region. According to University of Minnesota Extension, chickens cannot sweat and rely on panting to cool themselves. During prolonged hot weather, birds often eat less, leading to slower weight gain, lower egg production, and greater health risks. That's your weekend weather report on the Red River Farm Network.
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15: News this hour at Town Hall. I'm Bob Agnew in Washington. A member of President Trump's cabinet says he's ready to go after voter fraud.
16: Homeland Security Secretary Mark Wayne Mullen talked about election fraud.
17: If you are an illegal or you're voting illegally, we will hunt you down. We will find you.
16: In a White House briefing, Mullen also threatened fines, even prison time, for state election officials who refused to hand over sensitive voter data. Mullen's comments come as a federal judge blocked the use of DHS's updated system, citing voter privacy and the fact it can result in the wrongful purging of eligible voters. Ed Donahue, Washington.
15: Republicans have reason for fresh optimism about the upcoming midterms.
18: Democrats still lead the generic congressional ballot, but a new RMG research survey shows that advantage shrinking to just 2 points, 47-45%. Analysts say soft Republican voters appear to be returning to the GOP. Meanwhile, major election forecasters, including Crystal Ball, Cook Political Report, and Inside Elections, now show Republicans with a slight edge in the battle for House control. And in North Carolina's key Senate race, Republican Michael Whatley trails former Governor Roy Cooper by only 4 points in a Democratic-sponsored poll. John Scott reporting.
15: New Jersey is becoming the first state to charge companies with at least 50 employees annual fees of up to $725 for any workers and their families enrolled in Medicaid. Correspondent Ken Lorman reports other states are thinking about following that example.
19: Critics argue it could discourage hiring lower-wage workers. California has approved a similar approach, and reports indicate Colorado, Oregon, and Washington are considering related legislation. Even some healthcare policy analysts have warned that the fees could create unintended consequences for employers and nonprofits. Ken Lorman reporting.
15: More on these stories at townhall.com.
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15: After 246 years, Private John Pumphrey is unknown no more.
21: For more than two centuries, a fallen Revolutionary War soldier was unknown and unnoticed. Now, thanks to happenstance and the wonders of DNA, he has a name just in time for the 250th birthday of the nation he fought and died to create. The remains were found in 2022 in a shallow grave associated with the 1780 Battle of Camden, South Carolina. DNA extracted from a small bone at the base of his skull was analyzed and uploaded to genealogical sites. The soldier was recently identified as Private John Pumphrey of Maryland. An orphan, he may have been as young as 13 when he enlisted in 1777. I'm Bernie Bennett.
15: Caitlin Clark seemed bouncy to Indiana coach Stephanie White before the Fever faced the Seattle Storm, the sharp shooting star, not too far removed from a back injury, had the first career 40-point game of her three-year career while helping rally the Fever to a 110-107 victory. You'll find breaking news and analysis at townhall.com. The impact of an early heat wave in Europe being felt by the people there.
22: Heat that hit Europe exceptionally early and hard this year appears to have led to a spike in deaths, with well over 10,000 more people dying at the height of the heat wave than would normally have been expected. Measures of what researchers call excess mortality, the difference between the normally expected number of deaths and the actual number, spiked in late June, with parts of Europe experiencing record temperatures. Experts caution that it takes a while for a full picture to emerge and that many heat-related deaths will never formally be recorded as such. For example, a heart attack, which can be triggered by extreme heat exposure, may be listed on a death certificate simply as a heart attack. I'm Charles Villavespa.
15: Health experts warning people to be wary of all that wildfire smoke moving down from Canada. They say it attacks nearly every system in the human body and kills tens of thousands of people every year. It attacks just about every system in the body. More of these stories can be found at townhall.com.
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23: 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A Fergus Falls man has been arrested for taking pictures of women with a cell phone hidden in a woman's restroom. The Fergus Falls Police Department says that on July 2nd, officers received a report of suspicious activity at Fiesta Brava. They learned that a 15-year-old girl had used the restroom in the business and noticed a hidden cell phone. The phone was seized and the suspect, 39-year-old Ramon Zavala of Fergus Falls, was arrested. Police say Zavala is no longer employed at the business and has been charged with felony interference with the privacy of a minor with sexual intent, interference with the privacy of a minor, and three additional counts of gross misdemeanor interference with privacy. Police say that after reviewing the seized phone, other images of females using the restroom between June 30th and July 2nd were recovered. Anyone with concerns or information regarding this case is asked to contact Lead Detective Walker Heinen at 218-332-5512. On Thursday, Fiesta Brava released a statement saying that Zavala's employment had been terminated as soon as the business was made aware of the situation and that his alleged actions do not reflect the restaurant or its values. Despite this week's extremely hot temperatures and poor air quality, as well as last week's heavy rainfall, work on the Highway 210 I-94 interchange reconstruction project has continued to keep a steady pace. Resident MnDOT engineer Jesse Miller says the crews have been doing a good job balancing between pushing the project forward and taking care of themselves in the heat and smoke.
24: They just take their longer breaks and more water and just make sure everybody's looking out for each other and taking it easier than I think they normally would maybe, but you know, I think the guys out there, they get acclimated to, and it's surprising what they can actually get done.
23: This week, traffic switched to the westbound lanes to allow crews to install the bridge beams over eastbound I-94. With the beams set, bridge crews are doing their decking work and other preparations for pouring the bridge deck in late July. On the west side of the bridge, concrete crews have arrived and are pouring the curb and gutter for the Redwood Lane roundabout. Grading is underway at the westbound I-94 on-ramp, while storm sewer is installed east of the bridge. As underground work progresses on the east side of the bridge, crews will need to install pipe across the roadway at Western Avenue on both sides of the road. Starting July 22nd, lasting up to 5 days, weather permitting, the Western Avenue intersection north of Highway 210 will close. Western Avenue traffic will be detoured to local roads around the closure. News updates on the Highway 210 on I-94 interchange reconstruction project are powered by Falls Laundromat and Vector Windows. Minnesota agriculture officials are asking those connected to the dairy industry to weigh in on the social and economic impact of large-scale operations. The review follows public discussion surrounding a proposed expansion of the West River Dairy Facility near Morris. Agriculture Commissioner Don Peterson says they want to hear from people who work directly with dairy farms.
25: Really like to hear from dairy farmers. We'd like to hear from, you know, milk truck drivers, veterinarians, people that do business with dairy farms directly to look at, you know, what are these impacts in the social environment around a large scale dairy and, you know, what are the things that we need to, you know, consider.
23: The department is also seeking input from residents and others about how large dairies affect economic opportunities, community dynamics, and quality of life. The wildfires burning in the BWCA are having a huge impact on the economy of northeastern Minnesota.
4: this is the height of the summer tourism season. DFL Senator Grant Hochschild of Hermantown says,
5: from the outfitters themselves who take people on excursions all across the wilderness to the restaurants on Main Street and in Ely and other places, this is really going to have an impact on all of the tourist economy in northeastern Minnesota.
4: The Boundary Waters canoe area is closed until further notice. The DNR said this week it could remain closed well into the fall. After days of extreme heat and dry conditions that have helped fuel wildfires in northeastern Minnesota, there may finally be some relief on the horizon. State climatologist Pete Boulay says the pattern responsible for the heat is expected to change.
6: Eventually, this large area high pressure, this heat domer in that's causing such warm conditions across Minnesota is going to break down and be replaced by more of a northwesterly flow pattern. So air coming out of Canada, which would mean cooler temperatures and then maybe even some bouts of some precipitation. So we'll take both at this point.
4: Boulay says the shift should eventually bring cooler Canadian air into Minnesota. For KBRFradio.com News, I'm Derek Sidian. Get more news at KBRFradio.com. 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
23: Derek Sidian with your News Talk 1250 KBRF weather forecast. Today we'll see some patchy smoke, mostly sunny with a high near 86. Tonight, partly cloudy with a low around 67. Tomorrow, mostly sunny and hot with a high near 90. Sunday night, a 20% chance of showers and thunderstorms, partly cloudy with a low around 71. Looking into Monday, sunny and hot with a high near 90 and a nighttime low around 63. This has been your News Talk 1250 KBRF weather forecast.
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11: Welcome to Minnesota Matters. I'm Tasha Radel. Joining me this week are MNN's John Anderson, Sean Maloney, Mark Dorenkamp, and Mike Grimm. Your go-to crew for what's making news, noise, and headlines across the North Star State. From the Capitol to the cornfield, from Main Street to the lakeshore, if it matters in Minnesota, we're on it. Here's what we're diving into this week. College sports seasons are ramping up. Minnesota flower farms are in full bloom. Better solutions for deer and elk depredation are needed, but first. The story that has dominated the news coverage this week is the wildfires burning in the BWCA and northern Minnesota. There's been evacuations and smoky air quality alerts that have stretched all the way south to the Twin Cities. MNN's John Anderson talked exclusively with DFL Senator Grant Housechild of Hermantown after he spent the day in Ely talking with firefighters on the front lines.
12: Senator, you mentioned you were in Ely yesterday to get a briefing. Boy, I can't imagine how bad the conditions are up there. Kind of describe what you saw.
5: Yeah, it's hard to see up in Ely and hard to really take in. You know, we've seen about 15 to 17 fires, and a lot of those are starting to merge together up there. So the numbers are sort of fluctuating. But, you know, we're talking 25,000 or more acres of wildfires up near Ely and northeastern Minnesota. So I just want to first and foremost give a shout out to the Forest Service, to all the first responders and firefighters in our region. They calculated yesterday there's about 400 to 500 firefighters on the ground are coming to our region. We're the third highest priority in the nation for wildfire fights, so we're really getting prioritized given the circumstances on the ground. So just grateful to all the local folks and the first responders who are helping tamper down these fires.
12: Yeah, kind of give us an idea. I mean, you're a guy, you're in good shape, you're young. How tough is it to breathe for you? I mean, I can only imagine for people who have health conditions, but how tough is it?
5: Yeah, absolutely. I mean, I have a sore throat. You know, you might even be able to hear it here on air a little bit. I've had a headache since yesterday, just sort of breathing in the air, and I haven't even spent that much time outside. And so a lot of this is just how bad the air is. You know, we've broken records on negative air quality up here in northeastern Minnesota. It's really off the charts. So I guess the other message is please take this seriously, whether you're young, old, have a health condition or not. You know, please do your best to stay inside when you can. Use an air filter. You know, make sure that on your car and in your house that you have the air circulator button clicked so that your air is sort of staying internal to your home and your car. That's an important piece. So yeah, a lot we need to do to stay safe.
12: All good tips. You know, I want to touch on the first responders and our even like our BWCA guides who are out there, and they're all risking their lives. I mean, what an incredible job that they're doing, that no injuries, no fatalities, a fire like this, and everyone so far has stayed safe.
5: That's exactly right. The briefing yesterday, they said there are no reported injuries. And I just want to say, given how these outfitters are being personally impacted financially and personally with what these wildfires will do, but yet they are out there helping save lives, helping make sure that they're rescuing folks out of the boundary waters. Just incredible work by our local folks who are providing these things. And, you know, northeastern Minnesota, I always say, is a place that everybody gets to enjoy because it's the best of Minnesota. But it also means that we face unique natural disasters of flooding and wildfires. And it just seems year after year now this is happening. And it's just a real challenge for our local communities and our businesses up here.
12: Yeah, I thought it was a little ironic. You and I, a couple of weeks ago, talked about the mining operation coming and how that was going to be a huge boost for the economy. and then this happens. Mm-hmm. How, I mean,
5: that's right.
12: With the boundary waters closed and with these fires going on, the evacuations, this can only hurt our small businesses that are up there.
5: Absolutely. That from the outfitters themselves who take people on excursions all across the wilderness to the restaurants on Main Street and in Ely and other places. This is really going to have an impact on all of the tourist economy in northeastern Minnesota. And you're exactly right. You know, we also have two mines down still in northeastern Minnesota and challenges with economic conditions. So this is just another example of how northeastern Minnesota is a unique place, and we need to really look out for this region, and that's going to be my job down at the Capitol next session.
12: Yeah, I want to get your thoughts also. Governor Walz yesterday had a briefing here. He and the executive council extended the state services for another 30 days, which means the National Guard stays up there. He also said he's tapping into this fund that is put away for emergencies like this where maybe we're not going to get federal aid. What else would you like to see being done to help all of you up there?
5: Well, I think first and foremost is we need good coordination and federal and state resources directed towards this fight. It's sometimes difficult to get all of the different agencies and entities and local entities and federal entities to work together in these moments. And so communication is critical. I know that they've sent up central command in Orr and Ely. I visited those spots yesterday. So it's just important that that communication happen. And then I would just say, don't forget about us after the fires are done. We have seen time and time again in northeastern Minnesota when flooding or fires happen, people are ready to help with the fight, but we have to remember the economic impact that that has in our region. And so next year, when the session begins in January, I'm going to be telling that story and making sure my colleagues know how critical it is that we support the businesses impacted by this up in northeastern Minnesota.
12: All right. Well, I got a little scared yesterday when the forestry person down here at the briefing said, when they asked her, what is it going to take? And she said, to put this out, we may need snow. That's pretty frightening.
5: Yeah, one of the firefighters said yesterday, and I thought this really stuck with me. He said, it would take a rainfall with a name to put out these wildfires. What he's saying is it would take a hurricane to actually put out these wildfires. And that obviously is not going to happen on Lake Superior. So we're going to have to keep fighting this through the fall and wait for snow. But until then, my hope is that the smoky conditions and the health risks and, of course, lives are not lost in between.
11: 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More Minnesota Matters after this short break.
13: Breaking into the open as Thompson goes out to the 15 for the 20 break. Oh, the 30.
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13: He has scored a touchdown on a run of 98 yards!
11: Welcome back to Minnesota Matters. I'm Tasha Radel. A policy specialist with the Minnesota State Cattlemen's Association says better solutions for deer and elk depredation are needed. MNN's Mark Dorenkamp has more.
16: My name is Ryan Voss with the Minnesota Cattlemen's Association, and I have a farm right down in southwest Minnesota where we have cattle, corn, soybeans, alfalfa, along with some pigs. And with the Minnesota State Cattlemen's Association, I am the Region 7 Director along with the Legislative Chair. So with that, my job is I am the liaison between all of the counties and the State Exec Board. So if they have an issue that they need to be brought up to Minneapolis or to our board, that's my job to get that there.
17: Ryan, let's start with that. What are some of the issues right now from a policy perspective?
16: Yeah, so from the policy perspective, the one thing that we're really paying attention to right now is truck weights. That is a federal thing that we're working on right now, but what we'd like to do is see an increased amount of truck weights going down the interstates. We would also like to see that the delisting of the gray wolf, the elk and deer depredation is a big thing that we're working on right now as well.
17: With the elk and deer, what are some of the potential solutions that have been thrown out there?
16: So I think the big one is just being able to increase the amount of tags that we're giving out and being able to make it easier to get those tags. It's a really hard process right now. You got to contact the DNR and they got to have proof of the damage and everything like that. But when we're dealing with cattle feed and everything, it's not something that if a silage bag rips open in the middle, that can be pretty devastating to the entire pile. So just making it so we can handle what we need to handle easier.
17: With the summer beef tour that's going on today in southwest Minnesota, what are you hoping to take away? What have you seen so far?
16: You know, I love to see all these people out here. This is an amazing opportunity once a year. We have 9 stops that we're doing, including 2 industry stops. So being able to come in and see everybody's operation, every year that I come to one of these things, I take something away, whether that be their working setup, whether that be their feeding setup, whether that be the equipment that they're using. Just being able to look at it and see that life is not just a bubble. There's life outside of your bubble as well. And understanding that my operation's not perfect, so being able to go into somebody else's operation and take little bits along the way is really what I think to be the biggest takeaway here.
17: Well, let's talk about your operation. How are things so far in 2026?
16: You know, 2026 has been a great year for us. We've always been kind of on that boundary of too dry. We're in the D1 stage right now where I'm at, but we always seem to catch that right rain. So we're right on the edge. We're flirting with, we're going to have cattle that we're going to have to feed on pasture. And then we get a 2-inch rain. So everything that I like to see with the rain and with the corn and the beans and everything like that just look fantastic. When you look at the corn fields, I can honestly say having fields totally tasseled out at the beginning of July, that was something we don't see very often. We obviously are getting the growing degree units, but we also are catching the rains at the right time. So when you see these beans canopied in and the corn fields all tasseled out, you can't complain even if you wanted to.
17: So as far as getting the herbicides on in a timely fashion, any fungicide plans here in July?
16: So a lot of people are putting fungicide on right now, but the corn is too tall. So a lot of people are airdropping that. We started out Y dropping, a lot of people did, but they're just kind of passing on that right now because when corn's 7 feet tall, no matter how high that high boy is, you're going to run over some corn. Unless you got a 120-foot boom, it doesn't really pay to have any damage in your field. So a lot of people are going to aerial dropping, whether it be with drones or airplanes.
17: Yeah, a lot of excitement and optimism regarding the cattle markets, Ryan, and that's been the case for a while. But as you think about the opportunities for profit and how that's influencing decisions on your farm, what comes to mind?
16: So the one thing that really comes to my mind is this year, I'm a feedlot primarily. We also do a little cow-calf, but we had a lot of roughage left over from last year because we had a lot of hay that got rained on it. So what a lot of feedlots are doing, because it is cheaper feed and you're dealing with a quicker turnaround, it's a shorter window on feed, a lot of guys are going to buy heifers, breeding them up, AIing them, running a bull behind them, and then selling these heifers. So that's what we decided to do to try to have this open heifer, to try to have this bred heifer market cornered. But the one thing that kind of concerns me with doing that is I've heard a lot of feedlots doing this. So what people got to remember is it is going to be quality over quantity when it comes to buying these bred heifers, especially out of a sale barn. So you're going to see a lot of heifers hitting the floor bred, but you got to remember, do I want that animal on my farm for the next 5, 10, 15 years? Because these heifers are a long-term investment. When you look at these long-term investments, you want to have the right genetics, you don't want to have problems, and you want to check for docility. So a lot of people that are feeding 100% of the retention of their heifers, I don't know if that's necessarily the answer, but we're going to be seeing a lot of bred heifers hit the market here pretty soon.
17: It makes me think of the farmland market a little bit, where we saw a steep run up, and as things have maybe leveled out a little bit, the quality is what's still grabbing that hefty price tag.
16: Yeah, when you look at these animals, being able to go pay $1,800 to $2,000 day one on the ground, as long as they've had colostrum, people are selling them for that. I would rather have that day old calf be out of a $5,500 heifer than save that $2,000, because one calf can pay for that difference. And as long as that cow is in your herd for years to come, there's going to be nothing but success in your operation.
17: Anything else you want to be sure to talk about?
16: I just think the one thing that's really important right now is farm safety. Another thing is farmer suicide awareness. A lot of people right now are in very hard times. This market's not necessarily been kind to everybody, especially the crop people. There's been a really high increase in farm suicide, and even just the farmer hotline, the farmer help hotline. So just be able to know that it's okay to ask for help. Life is hard, and everybody goes through the struggles at different points. So ask for help if you need it, and there's people that are there to help you along the way.
17: Yeah, some free resources through the Department of Ag here in Minnesota.
16: Yeah, Department of Ag has been fantastic with that, and it's something that they launched, I believe it was 2 years ago, and this year they really ramped that up. So make sure you're utilizing those hotlines if you need them. And sometimes it's just as simple as checking in on your neighbor. If you haven't heard from your neighbor in a while and you think something's off, just ask if they need help. Ask if everything's okay, because as long as they're okay and you're okay, this industry gets to keep rolling.
17: It's great to see you, Ryan. Thanks for the time.
16: Hey, thank you so much.
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11: Welcome back to Minnesota Matters. I'm Tasha Radel. Minnesota's flower farms are becoming a popular destination for families looking for a summer road trip. MNN's Sean Maloney caught up with Minnesota grown student worker CJ Larson, who says the experiences vary widely from farm to farm.
32: Why don't you tell us a little bit about what makes these places kind of so unique and such a great place to maybe stop by, what type of things they offer. I know that might vary from place to place, but just what makes them a great place to kind of make a road trip to.
33: We're seeing cut flower farms really become more popular kind of all over the state. There are all kinds of different experiences depending on what you or your family are looking for. We have over 100 flower farms on the Minnesota Grown directory at minnesotagrown.com, but some will offer, you know, photo opportunities, pick your own or bouquets and arrangements. Some offer workshops and classes to teach you how to make your own arrangement, or even some have like fitness classes, so like yoga in the flower fields, stuff like that. There are also some farms that have other on-farm experiences. Some have, like, say, a flower field and maybe an apple orchard or berries to pick, which berries are in season right now, so you could do both at once. So really, regardless of what you want to do on your weekend, there's going to be a flower farm that's able to give you what you need.
32: Yeah, and speaking of those flower farms, I know in this article that you wrote, you highlighted kind of seven experiences in Minnesota. I want to start with the ones that are kind of Twin City Metro-based. I know there's about three or four of those. Why don't you kind of give us a quick blurb on each of those and what they might offer folks?
33: There are even more in the Metro than just the ones highlighted on that article. Again, you can find that at minnesotagrown.com. But some of the ones that we had from the article are, like I said, those farm fun experiences. The Joyer Adventure Farm at Waldark Farms has all kinds of family fun experiences, a corn pit, hay rides. They do pick your own apples. And then, of course, they have a sunflower field, which is really fun for photos, but then also, of course, bringing home some stems as well. South of the cities, there's two that are kind of right next to each other. So if you were doing a day trip, it'd be really fun to hit both. Lavender Barnyard. She does hobbyist groups. Otherwise, you can also just call ahead and do a pick your own appointment. The great thing about lavender, especially when you think about a day trip in Minnesota, is that it doesn't need water once it's been picked. And then a little bit north of that, still south of the cities, but close by in Farmington, Brand Farms, which is another farm that has multiple experiences. Buds and Bloom is the flower farm that's on location, but you can also visit Brand Farms to do pick your own apples when the season comes, other family fun activities. So it's a lot of fun.
32: Yeah, as far as greater Minnesota goes, a lot of great reasons to get out into the greater part of the state, but any of those flower farms that kind of stand out in greater Minnesota?
33: Yeah, actually, Owl Forest Farm is up in Iron, Minnesota. It is the larger flower farm that north. So there are a couple more up north, but, you know, as it gets colder, the flower season gets a little shorter and it gets a little bit harder. So Owl Forest is great for dropping by for pick your own. She also does pre-made arrangements if you want to call ahead and just grab something to go. They do events, classes. I think this year she's doing a new fitness in the flowers. So they do some kind of early morning workout classes in the fields, which would be really, you know, relaxing, but then also get your heart rate up, which is always important. And then that's just really exciting. If you're going up to the North Shore anyway, you might as well hit the flower farm in your way and grab something pretty to bring back.
32: Absolutely. CJ, I think you hit on something a little bit earlier that I want to kind of expand on is just the you know, you collaborated with Explore Minnesota on this for kind of the agrotourism industry. I mean, how big of a part do these flower farms play in Minnesota's agrotourism industry? There's a lot of different parts when it comes to that industry, but I would have to imagine it's a pretty big part.
33: Yeah, I think agritourism is just every year we see it growing more and more. And it's such a wide variety of things. You can do farm tours, you can do classes, you can just visit, you can host your own event at a lot of these farms. There's just such a wide variety of things to do. And then combining that with cut flowers, which of course is just a pretty thing to have in your home, but a lot of people don't realize that they can go out into the farm and actually pick their own things and bring them home. And it really just connects you to where those things are grown. And maybe flowers aren't necessarily your food, but these are the same people or that are our neighbors that are also growing our food. And just all of Minnesota's agricultural diversity is really highlighted in our agritourism space. And our flower farms are just a really exciting part of that. And July is flower season. So you got to get out now.
32: Absolutely. And I think finally, CJ, at the end of the article, you offer some tips up for folks, things that they should know before they go. Why don't you run through some of those for us?
33: Yeah, well, it's always great to call ahead or follow the farm you want to hit on social media. You know, different things with weather and availability can change just in a few hours. So it's always important to call ahead and figure it out before you end up there and then just don't have a plan in line. And then you are outside, so make sure that you're dressing for the weather. Bring footwear that is appropriate, sunscreen, water. Sometimes if you're doing a photo opportunity, it's great to bring like maybe an extra pair of shoes that are a little fancier for the actual photo shoot. And then you're wearing your nice outside shoes for the way in. And then depending on like when you want to go, it's great to figure out what you want to do. You know, a golden hour is a great time for photos, but if you're picking your own bouquet, it's really great to go in the morning. So again, it's just great to plan ahead. And then you don't really need to bring anything. So most of these pick-your-own farms are going to have containers for sale. They'll have clippers, and they'll prep you with the water you need to get your flowers on your way home.
11: 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Don't go away.
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11: Welcome back to Minnesota Matters. I'm Tasha Radel. College sports will be upon us very soon, and the first NCAA event this fall for the U of M is less than 3 weeks away when the Golden Gopher women's soccer team plays at Iowa State on August 5th. Preseason workouts started this past week, and head coach Aaron Chastain joined MNN sports director Mike Grimm to talk about the importance of getting going.
3: That's going to give us a month before our first game together. Usually they're doing a lot of that on their own in the summer. And so the ability to actually get in there and transition with them as we get ready for the fall season has been great. And it's also a really small freshman class. And so I think our group has a lot more veterans who know what a season feels like and know what the preparation looks like at the highest level. And so we're really excited about getting going. Most of our team has been in and out all summer working with our strength coach and doing everything that they can to be really ready right from the get-go. And so it's a really good group.
4: Each year you guys kind of kick it off, no pun intended, with the first event. So mid-August and Gopher soccer's ready to roll, right?
3: Yeah, we play UND at home and then we host Georgia on the Sunday. So it's a fun opening weekend for our group, and we'll have a night game and a day game against a really good team in UND and then a good SEC team. And so I think a really exciting weekend to get ready for our team.
4: Sweet 16 2 years ago, how has that helped in terms of establishing some credibility, may not be the right word, but just, hey, it can be done here. We can have success here when you go out and talk to recruits and even the current players that just understand we've proven we can do this.
3: It's paid huge dividends in recruiting in terms of just our program being recognizable and being able to show the team teams we can beat at the highest level. And then we have players left from that Sweet 16 team who have experienced that. Some maybe didn't have a huge role, but will going forward. So they learned, what does that look like? And what do we need in terms of preparation to be ready for those moments that come with a game at that level? So it's paid huge dividends. It's also just fun to win.
4: Yeah.
3: So I think just knowing what that feels like and wanting to replicate that for your group and as players, I think really motivates our group.
4: Elizabeth Lyle Robbie Stadium, what's it like having your team play there? And some of those nights when it's full has got to be awesome.
3: Those are the best games, are the night games, and it's packed, and you're playing a Big Ten game or a really good non-conference team, and to have lights and to have the surface we have and to be in a wonderful facility funded by a wonderful woman that was a pioneer in sport, yeah, I think makes it mean a lot more.
4: Big Ten's a good challenge, right? I mean, soccer by nature is oftentimes tight, close games, right? And so you got an 18-team stack of teams. Take me through kind of how you view the Big Ten for 2026.
3: Yeah, I mean, we think it's the best conference in the country. I think top to bottom, there is a ton of parity. There's maybe a couple favorites every year, but outside of the couple, it's kind of anybody's game. And so I think even looking at the West Coast teams that came in, and UCLA is historically a top five team, and they came to ELR last year, and that was a 1-1 tie in a really tight game. And so I think the fact that anyone can win on any day makes it really, really exciting. But certainly top to bottom, we think it's the best soccer conference in the country.
4: And how do you like how the maroon and gold can stack in with all those teams?
3: Yeah, we're excited. I think we know we can be highly competitive. It's only an 8-team Big Ten tournament this year, and so that's new. It's typically been more. So it'll be every point really, really matters. And, you have the 7 no plays, and so you get the schedule you get, and yeah, you got to win games and be ready for every single moment.
4: Always dangerous when you start picking out individual players because you're worried about some that you may forget. But I do have to ask you about some of your returners. Take us kind of through who are some of the athletes that you'll be counting on. Like, if you want to do special things and get into that 18 tournament and make some noise in the postseason and all those things, who are some players you'll be counting on?
3: Yeah, I mean, luckily when I look at the list, it's big and it's a veteran group in terms of we just have a really big senior class. And I always think teams that do well typically have a lot of veterans who are ready for big moments and to make big plays. Sarah Martin will be in goal. She's a returning senior. She's had a wonderful offseason, and so we expect really big things from her. Caroline Birdsell is a returning forward. I think she's also had a really productive summer. She was injured all last summer prior to our season, so her preparation has looked really different, and that's been really fun. Taylor Heimerl, a local Rosemount kid, she had a wonderful spring with our team, and I think she's going to be really, really impactful. And, we have Ava Westland, who's a transfer. We have Keegan, who will play in the back. I think it's a really well-rounded group, but certainly those are some of the names that stand out.
4: Yeah. Newcomers, you're going to have some impact newcomers, do you think, too?
3: Yeah, I think we will. We really like our freshmen. Again, small but mighty class. I think they're all going to be able to impact right away. Selah is a transfer from George Washington. We expect her to make a really big impact. Ava was a Cal Baptist kid. We expect her to make a really big impact. And then we've got lots of returning players that maybe didn't have the role that they wanted last year and now know what it needs to look like. And so it'll be really fun to see who emerges. I think that's one of the most fun parts of being a coach. You can't always predict exactly what your starting 11 looks like. And we like those good surprises of, wow, we didn't know you were going to be that ready, and let's go. So I think that will be really fun.
4: Year six for you. Time flies.
3: Year six.
4: Yeah.
3: In some ways it feels like year six, and in some ways it feels like year one.
4: Yeah. Is that right? Yeah.
3: It's been really rewarding to be back here, and we're really excited about this fall coming up. And I feel like we have a much more veteran team than last year, and so I think it'll be fun to see what we can do.
11: That's Gopher soccer coach Aaron Chastain with M&N Sports Director Mike.

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7: Derek Sidian with your News Talk 1250 KBRF weather forecast. Today we'll see some patchy smoke, mostly sunny with a high near 86. Tonight partly cloudy with a low around 67. Tomorrow mostly sunny and hot with a high near 90. Sunday night a 20% chance of showers and thunderstorms, partly cloudy with a low around 71. Looking into Monday, sunny and hot with a high near 90 and a nighttime low around 63. This has been your News Talk 1250 KBRF weather forecast.
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0: 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Stephen Samuelson, 63, of Fergus Falls, died Sunday, February 1st at his residence. There will be a memorial service in Steve's honor on Saturday. That'll run from 1 to 3 in the afternoon at 806 West Beach Avenue in Fergus Falls for Stephen Samuelson. That concludes the announcements.
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13: In one small town in southwestern Virginia, you'll find a place that at first glance may appear to be just a park. 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
14: 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I understand the issues facing agriculture today because I live it every day. 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I invite you to join us every weekend for U.S. Farm Report, a timely, trusted tradition.
13: The area of present-day southwestern Virginia was not surveyed until the 1750s. Many of those who came this far into the interior of the colony had a very important purpose in mind.
15: The folks that settled here were building a dream of having their own piece of property where they could basically be left alone, but they weren't being left alone, and that was the big problem.
13: Michael Henningsen, president of the Abingdon Muster Grounds Committee, says those who first settled this area were mostly farmers and hunters, many of whom were Scotch-Irish.
15: That's a uniquely American term for the Scottish Presbyterians that were hunted down by the King's Army and by the Anglican Bishop's armies.
13: The spot where we did this interview in Abingdon, Virginia, was an important spot for early settlers.
15: Literally, the Wilderness Trail is less than 100 yards to the north of us. And Colonial Road was an established path, and this property sits right on Colonial Road.
13: This spot had been a noted gathering place for Native Americans as well. A creek and meadow provided a place where travelers could feed and water horses and meet with others. Settlers began farming and took steps to secure their area.
15: You were required to gather and train all of the men between the ages of 15 and 50 and train on a regular basis. They were like the first responders. So if you were getting attacked, who would you call? You'd call the militia.
13: Although the American Revolution began in 1776, men from this area were mostly not involved in the war. That began to change as the war drug into the year 1780. The story of these muster grounds and the end of the Revolution is next time as we travel the countryside. In Abingdon, Virginia, I'm Andrew McRae.
12: ...1926 to 2026, celebrating 100 years. 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
16: News this hour at Town Hall. I'm Bob Agnew in Washington. In his nationwide address this week, President Trump again called on Congress to ensure ballot integrity by passing the Save America Act. on the Salem News program this week on Capitol Hill with Tony Perkins. House Speaker Mike Johnson predicted that that could come as early as next week, tying the legislation to a major reconciliation bill.
17: Desperate times call for desperate measures. The reason we have to get Reconciliation 3.0 done, it is the vehicle for us to deliver the Save America Act to the president's desk. It is the only way to do it, because remember, there's no way to get 60 votes for Save America in the Senate. The Democrats just simply won't go along with that, and you've only got 53 Republicans. We're going to make it a reconciliation matter, tying it to the budget with a fiscal impact that will qualify it for that process so we can pass it with 51 votes in the Senate and finally take care of this problem.
16: Speaker Johnson's complete interview on how the Save America Act could be passed soon will be heard when This Week on Capitol Hill is broadcast starting at 10 a.m. Eastern Time today on the Salem News Channel. Former Deputy National Security Advisor K.T. McFarland weighing in on the president's concerns.
18: Following President Trump's address on election integrity, former Deputy National Security Advisor K.T. McFarland says foreign adversaries are increasingly using technology and social media to influence Americans and shape public opinion.
19: One great strength of America is our elections, right? We choose our own leaders. But it's in some ways the greatest weakness, especially in an era of social media, because they can scramble with our brains, whether it's China using TikTok to feed a certain narrative. So they're it's like a disinformation campaign.
18: McFarland appeared on Salem News Channel with Larry O'Connor. Willie Nelson, The White House.
16: FIFA President Gianni Infantino says the World Cup tournament has achieved its mission of bringing people together.
20: Full stadiums, 7 million people in the stadium, tens of millions in the cities in America, in Canada, in Mexico.
16: And he made those comments at a reception yesterday with President Trump. More on these stories at townhall.com.
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16: In the UK, Andy Burnham officially becomes leader of Britain's governing Labour Party. That happened on Friday, clearing his final hurdle for taking office as Prime Minister next week.
22: The centre-left party will announce the results of a leadership contest to replace departing Prime Minister Keir Starmer, in which Burnham was the only contender. He had secured nominations from 379 of the 403 Labour lawmakers in the House of Commons as of Thursday night. Burnham, the former mayor of Greater Manchester, has been prime minister in waiting for weeks, but he has revealed little details about his policy priorities. After winning a special election for a seat in Parliament a month ago, he pledged to build a politics, quote, based on unity and hope, and an economy that spreads growth evenly across the country. Bernie Bennett reporting.
16: U.S. companies have signed roughly $60 billion in agreements and partnerships with the Iraqi government, including deals intended to create alternative routes for shipping oil out of the Persian Gulf via pipelines. Breaking news and analysis at townhall.com. The Trump administration is changing how long foreign journalists are allowed to stay and work in the U.S., replacing the current duration of status system with fixed periods.
23: The Department of Homeland Security says it's shortening visas for most foreign journalists to 240 days, down from stays of up to 5 years. Journalists from China will face even stricter limits, with visas capped at 90 days, prompting Beijing to warn of possible reciprocal countermeasures. While visas can still be extended, the change has raised concerns over press freedom. Advocates for foreign journalists say the shorter time frames will make it harder for them to live and work in the U.S. Homeland Security says the change is necessary to better vet visa holders.
16: This is Marcela Sanchez reporting. Health experts warning people to be wary of all that wildfire smoke moving down from Canada. They say it attacks nearly every system in the human body. It is especially dangerous for pregnant women. More on these stories can be found at Town Hall.
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25: Derek City in with your News Talk 1250 KBRF weather forecast. Today we'll see some patchy smoke, mostly sunny with a high near 86. Tonight, partly cloudy with a low around 67. Tomorrow, mostly sunny and hot with a high near 90. Sunday night, a 20% chance of showers and thunderstorms, partly cloudy with a low around 71. Looking into Monday, sunny and hot with a high near 90 and a nighttime low around 63. This has been your News Talk 1250 KBRF weather forecast.
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3: This is the Fish on Forever podcast, presented by Onyx. Know where you stand with Onyx. All right, welcome to the show. Lots to get to this week. David, you didn't give me the cue.
4: I forgot. Sorry. It's been a few weeks since I've been here.
3: All right, welcome back. Welcome back. Yeah.
4: Come on, Dan.
5: No, you didn't earn today. You're not welcomed back because you screwed up already.
3: Fine. Lots to get to this week. Joe Henry's at ICAST. We're going to get a check-in with him to see what he has seen. He met a couple cool people down there. I'll tell you who those people are coming up later in the show. Also, Steve Panaz is going to join us, and we're going to talk about minfish and Montana and giant walleyes, lake commandos, aquatic invasive species, the live bait situation in Minnesota, and northern pike management. And he'll talk about the passing of Tom Nystrom, along with Joe Henry, coming up later in the show. The number one key topic, though, you guys, it's insane what these wildfires are doing right now, Dan.
5: It's unprecedented. Unprecedented for a while. I actually was just reading an update from the National Forest Service, and they said they haven't seen conditions like this in 20 years, which goes back to that big Ham Lake fire that was so bad around the Gunflint Trail in Saginaw Lake. I've heard some locals up there saying this is eerily reminding them of that fire, and it's not good. There was a lot of fire growth last few days, and it's dry and it's hot, and the fire continues just to dry everything else out that are already dry conditions, and the fires have merged and they create their own weather, and things are grim around Ely right now. People are evacuating, and it's ugly. And with all this smoke, there isn't a lot of wind right now to blow this smoke out, which means they can't get aircraft in there. And you know, when you're fighting a forest fire, it's not like you're driving a pumper into the boundary waters to spray it down and hook up to a fire hydrant there. You're backburning and raking trails and cutting trees and hoping you can drop from the air. And if the aircraft can't fly, it's hope you can just cut the thing off. It's ugly right now. And I might catch some heat for saying this. I don't know if we wanted to get full into this right now, but what's happening is terrible when it's involving people's businesses and homes and livelihoods, and the beauty of that area is amazing. But unfortunately, fire is just natural. It's the forest needs to, it has a cycle, has a life cycle. And when you have no logging, and I know they do a few prescribed burns up there, but overall that area is left untouched, which is wonderful. But at the same time, Mother Nature is eventually going to say, okay, this has to burn.
3: It's a lot of fuel.
5: And you know, you try to continually snuff these fires out right away when they're not threatening structures. You end up fighting a losing battle, and unfortunately, we're seeing that right now. And obviously, our prayers are with all the locals and the visitors trying to get out of there, and people whose homes and businesses are in trouble. We don't want that to happen, but no. Unfortunately, fire is natural for forest, and it is healthy for it. And that's why up in Canada, you'll see a lot of these fires. They'll just let them burn. You know, Americans have complained about the smoke coming down the last few summers because Canada won't send crews in unless the fire is threatening infrastructure. And that is not a bad strategy to take. And unfortunately, that's just, it's a fine line because you want to save the beauty up there of that area because that's why people go up there. But we're seeing a little bit of the consequences of it.
3: And it's a little different in Canada in places because it can be a little bit more remote. The forest is a little bit bigger versus what we're seeing in northern Minnesota. But yeah, I think logging has its place. And as we all know, logging is beneficial to wildlife. There's an economic benefit to it. There's a forest fire benefit to it, a managed fire and fire prevention to it. And then the regrowth is beneficial to moose and to grouse and many other wildlife species up in northern Minnesota. But yeah, right now, the biggest thing is we hope everybody's safe. We hope their sprinkler systems are operational. If you don't have a sprinkler system up there, I'm guessing most people do. Most lodges do, but it's a pretty key component to a resort in the middle of the woods these days.
5: Yeah, well, and even areas that aren't directly in the line of fire, they're getting hit so bad with smoke that people are having to leave and businesses are sending customers home because it's just not, they're not in any fire danger. It's just not safe
4: for the air quality.
5: Yeah. Even if you're a perfectly healthy human, it's the people are coming out of there saying it felt like they're smoking a pack of cigarettes.
3: A lot of different places you can follow the fires. One thing we found is using the Onyx Hunt or Onyx Fish app, you can see active wildfires using the active wildfire switch. You can toggle that on in your layers, and then you can actually toggle on a smoke map layer as well too, and just seeing how far that smoke layer has grown in the last couple of days. And by the time this is airing, it's probably twice the size of what it was. So hopefully we get some rain up there. But that's a way, if you have the Onyx Hunt or Fish app, you can follow the path of some of these wildfires and the smoke and where the smoke is traveling right now. All right, we should probably do some sponsors this week.
5: Yeah, we can do that. This week's show is brought to you by OnX Hunt. See private land boundaries, offline maps, and fire maps, and more. Take 20% off a new membership with code SJR20. 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
3: All right, we're going to do some headlines. There are some burning restrictions that we will tell you about right now. It's brought to you by Headlines. All right, so this is up to the minute. This is changing constantly. I would just say if you're out there somewhere, don't start fires. Don't have a campfire. I know some places may not have a restriction in it, but I would just say it's probably safe not to. But as of right now, burning restrictions are in effect for Cook Lake and northern St. Louis counties. No burning permits will be issued or activated. Campfires are not allowed on state forest lands, including state forest campgrounds, dispersed camping in state park, backcountry camping, and fireworks are restricted outside of city limits. So I guess if you're in the city, light them off. Let's go.
5: or don't.
3: Yeah, I would.
5: Just don't. It is so dry up there, and resources are already stretched thin. And
3: I personally wouldn't.
5: Don't fly a drone up there right now either. Mm-hmm. You can't fly drones around active wildfires. I know it'd be a cool picture, but if drones are in the air, then helicopters and planes are not right in the air putting the fire out. So don't do that.
3: Headlines are brought to you by Space Trailers, located in Red Wing, Minnesota. They have 600-pound trailers. You can pull them with smaller vehicles if you don't have a big truck and you want to go camping when it's not wildfire season. 600-pound trailer hauls 1,000 pounds. You can pull it with a side-by-side or ATV as well. You can throw the ATV up in the trailer, and then when you get somewhere, take it out and then pull that trailer around with it. 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Well, a couple things happening. Kelly Straka is stepping down with the Minnesota DNR. She's had that position, I think, for a couple of years now. I think a lot of people are kind of surprised, but she's Grand Rapids. She's northern Minnesota. Her dog got hit by a car last fall, I guess. Still alive, lost a leg, but she has a veterinary background. And I think she was like, you know what? I'm in a pretty prominent position with the DNR. I don't live in the Twin Cities. I'm kind of up here in northern Minnesota. I think I can help this area out more being a vet of some sort. So she's leaving the DNR and she's going to get back into veterinary medicine. She was a state vet in Missouri,
5: well,
3: I guess.
5: You'll get yelled at a lot less being a vet than working for the DNR.
3: Yeah.
4: Maybe.
5: Well, you can make a lot more people happy when...
4: True.
5: Your old puppy dog goes running out of the vet a happy and healthy dog. Then, you have a chance to make everybody happy at the vet.
3: Instead of white-tailed deer management in northeastern Minnesota. Jason Meckel is going to be appointed to take her position. All right. We're going to talk to Steve Panaz here in just a second. Also, Joe Henry's at ICAST. We'll find out what he's been finding. But first, ladies and gentlemen, we have to go up and check in live at the Migration Highway up at the Rainy River in front of Riverbenders. Oh, look at Dan and Paul are on the billboard. It's a moving billboard.
4: Wow.
3: And your Lake of the Woods hoodie now says Fish Hunt Forever on it.
4: It's a Harry Potter picture.
3: Yeah. It's moving.
5: What? The sweatshirt looks like it's supposed to be the Bud Light logo.
3: Fish Hunt.
5: Turned into Fish Hunt Forever.
3: And it's for Ver, it looks like.
4: For
3: Fish
4: Ver.
3: Hunt for Ver. The walleyes look
4: the
3: good.
4: The walleyes look
5: well,
4: amazing.
5: Not the one Paul's holding.
3: No, that's a snook.
5: Yeah.
3: For sure.
5: Mine, the one in my left hand has quite the crooked back.
3: They got the Riverbend logo on his shirt better than any time they've ever put it on the billboard in the past.
5: Well, fish are biting at Riverbend Resort.
3: There
5: anyways.
3: You go. A look at the Migration Highway. 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All right. Lots of things going on in Minnesota regarding fishing. What is MinFish doing about it? 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Steve Panaz and Joe Henry are joining us right now. We got a little off-air banner there. There was an arm wrestling match. You got to tell the story now.
6: Yeah, Joe was a big, strong ex-football player, but Pierce Panaz took him down.
7: I think the fun part was, you know, arm wrestling Pierce, and boy, I tell you, he gave me everything I could handle. And you know, when we're done, he was very, very subtle about it. Did he rip off his shirt and start making muscles in the aisles of the St. Paul ice show or something? I mean, I can't remember where we were at, but I mean, one of those sports shows, and that was funny. But we both grinned, and he was so excited. It was so fun to see.
3: You guys are both heavily involved with MinFish, which is what I want to talk about quite a bit today as well. MinFish is pretty important, and we lost somebody that's been pretty important to fishing in Minnesota recently. Joe, I know we talked about it a little bit last week. Steve, losing Tom Nystrom, that's going to be felt across not just Minnesota, but the fishing industry as a whole.
6: You know, there's over a million anglers in Minnesota, but there was only one Tom Nystrom. And what impressed me about Tom is his commitment to fishing and anglers. And it wasn't a personal thing. He was a member of the Walleye Roundtable for well over a decade. He joined MinFish simply because he wanted to improve fishing and improve fishing conditions for anglers. He fought really hard to combat the issues with bait availability. He was really passionate about walleye, the limit numbers and stuff like that. He's one of those guys that's going to be missed, and his impact is going to last for a generation.
3: You guys both worked with him a lot with MinFish. What was it like having Tom as a part of that organization?
6: Well, go ahead, Joe. I mean, it's just being in board meetings with Tom was unique.
7: It was. Well, and Tom was really good because, you know, he was strong in his opinions. He was very passionate. But at the same time, he would listen to other perspectives and he'd understand them. And he'd even give credit to other perspectives. He had his reasons why he had his opinions, but he was very good about listening to lots of different angles on a similar topic. And, Steve talked about his passion, and Tom Tom was all for creating a more quality fishing experience in Minnesota. You know, that whole bait thing, you know, Tom Newstrom really took the lead on that, and he pulled together bait dealers and the DNR into the same circles to talk about things and to communicate. And, you know, that has been very helpful. It'll continue to be helpful for a long time to come. If Tom Newstrom wouldn't have taken those actions, you know, we wouldn't have that kind of communication. And that's one example of many. He was very instrumental. Would you say, Steve?
6: Absolutely. And his ideas, and he was featured in the last Outdoor News that came out before his death, talking about why he liked to guide. And he's been a guide for, I believe, over 40 years. And he still had the passion for making others smile and putting them on fish and having success. But it was really about having a great time on the water. And I know a lot of guides, that's not their focus. It's more, you know, more of a business sense. And Tom was down to the passenger level. But, I mean, going back to his commitment to Minn Fish, he joined the board. He joined the executive board. And he was one of those guys that sat in the meetings and he listened to everybody. But when it was his turn to speak, there was no other banter. I mean, he had strong opinions, but he had great background. He had great research, and his passion for the resource was obvious. And it's hard to argue against anybody that cares more about the resource than basically anything else.
3: All right, Joe. Unless you had something more to add, we'll let you go there.
7: It happens so fast. You know, you're in a board meeting with Tom Newstrom, and, you know, maybe it's a Zoom call or whatever the case might be. But, you know, you're in a board meeting with Tom Newstrom, and 1 week, and the next week, Tom passes away. And it's just so sudden. You know, there's so much, like many times in life, there's so much I'd like to say to Tom if I knew I was not going to talk to him ever again. And I'm just so privileged to have a relationship and a friendship with Tom, and I'll always value it. I mentioned to you before, Brett, Tom and I didn't always agree on, didn't always have the same perspective on a topic, but there was one time where I had a little different perspective, and I called Tom just to talk to him on the side, just to make sure we're good. And he's like, Joe, we'll always be good. We're good. I understand. I disagree on a couple things, Joe, but I understand where you're coming from. And but he was just so good about it, Brett, and I'll always value that friendship, and also value that, I guess, that spirit of, hey, listen, sometimes we can agree to disagree, but we're still buddies, and that meant so much to me.
3: That's all. It seems to be a lost art in today's world. That's the way it should be, in my opinion.
7: Right.
3: For sure. All right, Steve Panaz is our guest. We're going to talk about the bait situation in Minnesota, what Minn Fish's opinion on that and what's going on. We're also going to talk about how important it is to manage northern pike in Minnesota. We'll talk about aquatic invasive species as well, too. And we'll check in with Joe Henry from ICAST, all coming up on the show. There are lakes across Minnesota, Wisconsin, Michigan, and beyond that are loaded with fish. And nobody's talking about them. Onyx Fish helps you find them. 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
3: We're back. Steve Panaz is our guest right now. Steve, I want to talk Minn Fish because, you know, I've gotten more and more involved in what Minn Fish is doing. I think it's a very, very important organization for the state of Minnesota. And fishing is so important for the state of Minnesota. And when it comes to politics in our world, there's a lot of distractions in the political world that may get all the headlines and pull away from some of the other important things that are going on in the state. And that includes fishing and what the world of fishing and keeping our fisheries healthy, keeping our lakes healthy, our water clean, how important that is to the state of Minnesota. And MinFish has really done a good job of that, not only as just, you know, promoting the tradition of fishing, but also being active politically at the Capitol. And a couple of topics that I wanted to have you on to talk about is, for one, the bait situation in Minnesota, because live bait is such an important part of fishing in this state.
10: Yes.
3: And there's been some issues with that in recent years. What's going on with bait in Minnesota?
6: You know, Tom Newsom really helped bring this to the forefront. And as Joe mentioned, he brought the DNR together with all the bait dealers. Minnesota is one of two states in the entire country. Maine is the other one that doesn't allow importation of bait. And I understand the reasoning behind it, in that they're worried about introducing invasive species or pathogens that could harm our fisheries. The challenge is baits, you know, particularly shiners in the spring, but other baits can be very difficult to harvest at the levels that are needed. And there's a lot of fishermen out there that won't go fishing if they can't buy bait. And so this is a topic that needs to be looked at seriously, and it's being looked at. MinFish is pushing it hard, but there's a limit on the ponds where we can grow bait. There's the prohibited, you know, it's prohibited to bring bait in from out of state. So there's got to be some solutions to it, because it also affects stocking of species like walleyes and waterfall management's another hot topic in the state. So it's not as easy as just say we need to get more bait. It's more, how do we produce more bait? How do we access more bait? And how do we make it more available?
3: It's definitely been a topic of discussion, just what it's doing for duck hunting out there, the freshwater shrimp population, things like that, but also even some of the other fish populations when you talk about, you know, walleye rearing ponds and things like that. It's kind of a delicate situation when it comes to raising or trapping bait out there.
6: It does. The impact on other opportunities, other species, other, you know, pursuits is there. I'm not an expert on the whole thing, but I do know that we need to look at maybe building ponds or creating more opportunities for bait. I can say that the last time I bought bait, you know, small sucker minnows were $13-15 a pound or a dozen. And whoa. That adds up quickly when the fish are biting.
3: Well, Barry Teoli invited us up to his place, Barry's Cherries in Staples?
5: Staples, Motley area, yep.
3: We went up there and filmed a Prairie Sportsman episode last year, and it was fascinating. And he bought this property, built ponds on it, built a raceway to mimic stream conditions, and started raising minnows.
5: Wow.
3: And I, you know, that's like he had this circular pond, and then he had a couple of other ponds that he dug, and he had some indoor
5: greenhouses.
3: Yeah, some greenhouses,
5: tanks, and some greenhouses.
3: That's what I was looking for.
5: Yep.
3: And I was like, wow, this is, you know, it wasn't a giant operation, but it was definitely kind of a bigger operation. And I said, well, how much, you know, this had to have been a lot of work, and this had to have been really expensive. And he goes, not really. And I've got 2 million golden shiners in that pond over there. I got 1.5 million shiners. Like he had this whole system. And he goes, honestly, more people could do this. It doesn't cost you very much. It's not a lot of work. And it would help save the bait industry in Minnesota.
5: It's like under $1,000, I think. Like he threw out the number 700 a few times.
3: Yeah, I mean, he probably had some, either rented some heavy equipment, yep. You know, a skidder or what, to dig some ponds or an excavator. But yeah, once you have your ponds, you know, and they weren't, like they were new. There were some wetlands around the area, but he was able to do it within the DNR's regulations for making ponds and things like that. So it was actually a pretty easy opportunity to grow bait.
6: You know, it's interesting, two things on that. The last time I saw a golden shiner, I actually caught it. It's crappie fishing in spring. But two, the vast majority of golden shiners are raised in Arkansas, and they used to be imported. So to hear that somebody locally is raising them is a big deal. And I do believe that part of the solution to this could be tax incentives to encourage folks that have the proper property and access to the right water to start raising bait, and that could be part of the solution.
3: Well, part of the bait discussion, of course, is AIS, and I want to ask you about the future of AIS in Minnesota, how the fight's going, what the future might look like, and we want to talk northern pike, because I feel like pike are kind of getting forgotten right now in the state of Minnesota. So more with Steve Pinaz when we come back.
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25: Derek Sidian with your News Talk 1250 KBRF weather forecast. Today we'll see some patchy smoke, mostly sunny with a high near 86. Tonight partly cloudy with a low around 67. Tomorrow mostly sunny and hot with a high near 90. Sunday night a 20% chance of showers and thunderstorms, partly cloudy with a low around 71. Looking into Monday, sunny and hot with a high near 90 and a nighttime low around 63. This has been your News Talk 1250 KBRF weather forecast.
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3: Our guest Steve Pinaz here on the show right now, coming to us from Montana. And that, I mean, I always wanted to just live at my cabin, right? Like, we had a cabin growing up in Northwest Wisconsin, and we'd go there on Friday afternoons, and we'd have to get up on Sunday, maybe fish for a couple hours, and we'd have to come home and then go back to the real world for the rest of the week. And every week I'd be like, why are we going home? I want to stay here, and that's why I live where I live now, because I feel like I'm kind of living at the cabin, and I have a feeling that's what you did too, Steve.
6: You know, I woke up this morning, there was a mule deer buck in the backyard, and I jumped in the truck to do a little errand. There were five mule deer bucks on the road driving into town, and then
3: that's awesome.
6: I went up on the bluff above me, and here's three or four antelope, and I do enjoy seeing the wildlife, and I agree. I think COVID helped encourage a lot of people to pursue their dreams in terms of living where they want to live, and I think the economy nowadays allows people to do that at a much higher level. So I strongly encourage, if you want to live where the where there's more deer than people,
3: yes, please.
6: I'm a testament that it's incredible.
3: And also, really thank is. you Thank you, Starlink, or in our case, our local fiber optic cooperative that allows us to have really nice internet where we live out in the middle of the country here. It's kind of amazing. So, all right, Steve, I know you have moved, but you're still heavily involved in what's going on in Minnesota and also part of MinFish, of course. And I want to talk a little bit about what MinFish is doing right now. And one thing for sure that I think people forget about in the state of Minnesota, like recently, Dan and I, we had a conversation here on the show a couple of weeks ago, like, gosh, if we're going to go try to catch a big pike in Minnesota, I mean, obviously there's some lakes in northern Minnesota you could do it. And actually some in southern Minnesota you could catch some big pike, surprisingly, but nothing jumps out like, oh, I'm going to need to go here. And we both said kind of Lake of the Woods. Like, that's a place where we could go catch a big pike. We got a message right away like, hey, I'm just listening to your podcast. Yeah. I'm on Mille Lacs. You want to catch a big pike? Come up here to Mille Lacs. Like, there are some places you can go to catch a big pike. But I think it gets forgotten about. Like, pike are almost forgotten about in Minnesota right now, it seems like, Steve.
6: I think they're forgotten about, and I agree with it. You don't hear much about them anymore. It's because everybody's tired of catching these 18 to 24-inch hammer handles.
3: Yeah.
6: And there are so many lakes in the state that are just loaded with these fish. And the challenge is, how do we go back to an age structure that makes sense? I know there's a number of people that aren't big fans of stocking muskies in their particular lake, but I do believe that lakes that have a top-line predator that can keep pike numbers in check could be something that we should be looking at, because right now we don't have lakes with double-digit fish or even high single-digit fish in any appreciable number, and it's allowing these small pike to just go nuts. And, I mean, I've had days where I've lost $100, $150 in tackle to small pike. It's affecting our stocking success. It's affecting our recruitment of species like walleyes. Pike numbers, we need to invest in this, and we need anglers to get involved in things like harvesting small pike and pickling them or cooking them or whatever. But right now, we need to look at some solutions, because the pike issue in Minnesota is extreme, and it's getting worse.
3: Do you think it's as simple as trying to convince everybody that Y bones aren't that big of a deal? I mean, even on the small ones, like, I remember we did an Aglo trip, and it was Tim Lesmeister was with us.
5: Yeah, we were in Hayward.
3: And he's like, you know, we were out there walleye fishing and crappie fishing, and Tim's like, oh, I love these small pike. These are my favorite. Sorry, that's my Tim Lesmeister.
6: I love
3: these small pike. And he did a little pike cleaning demonstration for us in the fish cleaning shack. Yeah. And these were the 20 inchers, you know, the 22 inchers, the small ones where you'd even think about, like, okay, you could pickle these, but man, I mean, like, the Y bones are going to take up a good chunk of meat. And he cut those pike up and got a lot of meat off of them. And it's not, I think people get so wrapped up in, I got to cut around these Y bones. Like, it's not even that big of
5: just
3: a step.
5: One extra step, but all of a sudden it's like, oh my gosh, better not do that.
3: And the meat's good.
5: Yeah.
16: Yeah, depending on how you do it, it's two extra cuts or one extra cut, depending on how you fillet them.
3: Right.
16: It's not that much more work.
5: David, I watched you fillet a pike once in South Dakota. It took you about 2 hours.
16: That was a real struggle.
5: It wasn't because it was hard, though.
16: It wasn't the fish's fault. But I got those Y bones out.
5: Done, and it tasted good.
16: Yeah, that was a good time.
3: You know, I think that's the problem, is people don't do it enough to get really good at it. So they're like, we just caught one pike today. I don't want to deal with it. I haven't cleaned one for a while. So a lot of times when we're in Ontario or some of these northern lakes, particularly in a little bit colder water, if we catch a good eater sized pike and be like, let's keep it and clean it, just because of nothing else, I want to get good at it so that, you know, anytime I come in here to whip run a knife through a pike, I'm not sitting here for 2 hours like David.
16: Wow.
3: But
16: normally, it doesn't take that long. Those are extreme circumstances.
3: I have a feeling I know what the circumstances were.
5: Your hands don't work as they are.
16: Well, true.
3: There's that, yeah. But, I mean, the meat is delicious. I, you know, a lot of people that haven't eaten a lot of northern probably have had pickled northern, which is really good. But filleting a pike up, and especially if you deep fried and some breading, that the same way you'd cook up a walleye, you at 99.9% of the people would not be able to tell the difference between eating a walleye and a pike if you cooked it up that way. So,
6: you know, it's interesting. We were up cleaning out a cabin on Lake Winnebagoche, and there were photos in the cabin from the. Sorry. Got to turn that off.
3: Somebody asking for photos, instructions on how to flay the Y bones out.
6: Of my wife's family there, and there were several pictures of them holding 14, 15, 16-pound pike. And then I go back to a bunch of photos that I shot, you know, photos I had from Mille Lacs and other lakes back in the 80s and 90s and early 90s, and there were a lot of fish on the stringer that were 6, 7, 8 pounds. I don't know the last time in Minnesota that I've caught a fish over double digits other than Mille Lacs. And I think people forget what the potential is for big pike and how exciting they are to catch. I was in Manitoba last week and had a 48-inch pike. And I'll tell you what, I'll never forget that fish. It was incredibly exciting to catch that fish.
3: That's a great fish.
6: I do think as anglers, if we look at the benefit, it's not just having fish to eat, but it's also a way for us to help maintain and manage our lakes for species like walleyes and others, because when you have too many predators at that level, especially as aggressive as small pike can be, I think we'd see big differences in our lake if we could get these pike numbers down to a manageable level and then enjoy the excitement of catching some big pike. Everybody's thrilled when they hook a double-digit fish.
3: You don't forget those fish. It's all about creating positive experiences on the water. And if you end up catching too many of those small pike, or they bite you off, or they steal your bait, you're trying to catch a bass, or you're trying to catch a walleye, and you end up, you know, catching a small pike that just, you know, maybe you cut up your hand trying to deal with it. Or I don't know how many hooks I pulled out of fingers that a small little hammer handle is shook a crankbait treble out of its mouth right into my hand. That I've had to deal with for hours. I had one that was right through the knuckle, the middle of the knuckle on my thumb up in Ontario. That first day of the trip, first fish I caught, I had a brand new 7-inch, we call them Big Blue, the Rapalas, and caught this little pike right next to the boat. I reached down to grab him, and he shook as I was reaching down there, and he put that treble right through the little valley of my thumb knuckle. And the next thing I know, 4 hours later, I'm still dealing with it back at the lodge trying to get it.
5: You wrecked my evening of fishing.
3: Well, mine too.
5: We had to go in.
3: Mine too. So I understand that. So it's all about creating those positive experiences. So trying to lower that population of the smaller ones. But when you do start catching anything in that mid-30s, I mean, obviously you hope for a 40, but anything over that mid-30-inch range for a northern pike, that's a big fish. And then if you do get into the mid-40s or even the upper 40s, like, my gosh, those are fish of a lifetime, and you don't forget those. And that, I think that's one of the reasons people get so excited about muskies and going after those 50-inch fish there. If you get a 44-45-inch pike, I mean, you're kind of starting to talk about some exclusive territory there. And anytime you can increase that opportunity to catch of a fish of a lifetime like that, it's just going to get more people excited about fishing.
6: You know, the last time I targeted pike on Red Lake, which was a number of years ago, we had 15 fish over 35 inches in one day.
3: Wow.
6: So the potential in the state is amazing.
3: We'll let you get back to family there. Good luck with everything. Stay cool. Looks like you got a window open. Hopefully you have some air conditioning out there in Montana, too, because it sounds like it's just as warm there as it is here. Keep up the good work with everything that you're doing with Minfish and, of course, with Lake Commandos. We'll look forward to seeing your contributions to that show as well. And thanks for being on our show right here.
6: Great to see you guys. Thanks for having us.
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25: Derek Sidian with your News Talk 1250 KBRF weather forecast. Today we'll see some patchy smoke, mostly sunny with a high near 86. Tonight partly cloudy with a low around 67. Tomorrow mostly sunny and hot with a high near 90. Sunday night, a 20% chance of showers and thunderstorms, partly cloudy with a low around 71. Looking into Monday, sunny and hot with a high near 90 and a nighttime low around 63. This has been your News Talk 1250 KBRF weather forecast.
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2: All right, now we're going to head up to Lake of the Woods to check in with Joe Henry from Lake of the Woods Tourism. Joe, I don't remember palm trees in Bidet.
3: Well, you gotta look a little closer, Brett.
4: I actually have a picture of you on the shores of the Rainy River in a hula skirt, so you might remember palm trees.
2: Yeah, there might have been
4: palm trees. We were up there for the River Bend
2: Girls Gone
4: Women's Fishing Tournament. Yeah, and it was tropical themed that year. And yeah, Brett had a cowboy hat and a hula skirt on, so
2: it was a good look.
3: Was Brett trying to pass for a woman so he could fish the tournament? Was that it?
4: And he still zeroed. It was hilarious.
2: It was bad. Yeah. I did zero.
4: Yeah. On the rating scale and in the fishing scale.
2: It was a look. It was a good time. But, Joe, you were actually in Orlando, Florida, and I want to talk about Lake of the Woods, of course, and what's going on up there. But let's talk about ICAST for a second, because I saw a picture of you with,
3: William Dance by chance.
2: William Dance. Dance.
5: Has anybody ever heard of him before?
2: I think William Two Tap. Yeah, some YouTuber.
5: Yeah. So he's wearing the same hat.
2: Yeah. That was pretty neat though.
3: But you know, what a nice guy. You know, I had a chance to yeah, it was really cool because I was talking to a group of we had a media reception here at ICAST that they put on for us. Media from all over the world, and we had a chance to rub elbows with other media, get to know other folks, and that's good for us because, you know, some of those media would love to come to Lake of the Woods, and some actually end up there and write some good stories about us and stuff, and it's all good, right? I met some guys, they were younger guys, they were social media influencers, they happened to be African-American, and I had met these guys, and we were walking out of the reception, there's Bill Dance, and all these guys who are African-American, and they're half my age, they like saw Bill Dance and they're like, Bill Dance. And they went up to him and they were respectful and he loved. And it was so neat to see that once again, fishing has broken down any kind of perceived barriers. These were young people. They were different from a different part of the country. And they're just it was so cool to see. So I was talking to Bill Dance's aunt kind of in the background and she said, have you ever met Bill? I go, well, I haven't. And he said, Uncle Bill, come up here. Let me introduce you to a new friend of mine, Joe Henry. And you know, I'll tell you, what an approachable man, very down to earth. I asked him, of course, about Lake of the Woods. Yep, I have been to Lake of the Woods a couple of times. Actually, was there muskie fishing, caught muskies on both occasions. Going after fish that we can't get down south, he laughed, you know. But what a nice, nice man, just genuinely. And I was very impressed. And It's one of the neat things about ICAST. You know, I walked by Kevin Van Dan today. I talked to Tom Boley today. I talked to, you know, the who's who in the fishing industry is here. And, you know, I've already had enough good meetings just in the first day of ICAST to make my trip well worthwhile. And I got 3 days to go. So, you know, every time I come down here, I ask myself, is this worth my time and worth my effort? And every time I come away from ICAST, the answer is yes. And that's why I keep coming back.
2: And it's a lot of work and it's a lot of travel and it's hot down there. But I feel like it's one of those things that after you do it, you're like, yeah, this was worth coming down. It was fun. Got to see some people, get to meet, you know, and Joe, I know Bill was probably very friendly, but were you the most surprised that he didn't like fall down at all while you were talking?
4: Not because he's old, but because he's
2: Bill Dance.
5: Yeah. Catches no.
3: He rock solid, very approachable by a lot of people. A lot of people, of course, were coming up to him, and the old saying: people don't care what you know until they know how much you care. And he was a very genuinely nice person. I was very impressed, and isn't that nice to see?
2: Surprisingly agile after, you know, watching him for years in a boat. But because like was it last year or a couple of years ago, Dina, who we know, got him to dance with the guy that the clogging. You remember that? The clogging guy?
5: I do.
4: I didn't know Bill Dance danced with him.
2: Wasn't, well, that was kind of the whole bit, because it was Bill Dance.

0: dance, so they did this dancing thing.
1: Yeah, I don't know if he got up and danced.
0: Well, I don't remember exactly.
1: I wasn't there. I don't know. I was in Minnesota. I was fishing.
2: So, Brett, was great the same story. Were you clogging with a hula skirt on? Is that what? I mean,
0: I'm pretty good clogger. I don't want to brag or anything.
1: This is getting weird. How many koikies have you seen, Joe?
2: How many what?
1: Koikies. That's the new thing down there. All the fuzzy dice.
2: Oh, yeah. You know what? They're all over the place. Yeah. And I kind of pass on those. Unless you can prove to me that the walleyes eat them, I kind of pass them by. But.
1: Oh, they do.
0: I bet they do.
2: Yeah. Oh, do they?
1: I know for a fact they do.
2: You tried them, huh?
1: I have some friends that have tried them. I have a hard time spending $20 on a bait when I can just grab a jig and a nightcrawler for about $2. But, oh yeah, a koike will catch a walleye. I think a koike will catch just about anything right now.
2: I was talking to Tom Bowley about, I like that Uncle Josh Pork product, which is under their brand name. And Tom had talked about a new product they developed. It's almost like a spoon, like a small spoon with a single hook on it that you put a piece of crawler. They're using that. Trolling, casting, sharpshooting. You've probably seen that product out there. And
1: the worm walker.
2: We talked about that a little bit. What's it called?
1: The worm walker.
2: That's what it is. Okay.
1: Yep.
2: It was kind of fun. I saw the owners of Tom's Tackle down here. I saw the owners of Outdoors Again and the bait dealers down here. So I'm actually seeing people from Lake of the Woods down here at ICAST, which is really, really neat. We had a real nice conversation last night. And it's just, again, there's so many people in the fishing industry here at ICAST. It's good for Lake of the Woods to be here.
1: It's just fun when you get that many people who are so fishing oriented, so many smart fishing brains in the same room. The conversations you can have, the innovation you see, it's just, it's really fun as a fishing nerd to get to see it. And it's fun that we get to see it. And obviously people back home get to see it on social media, but it's just fun to nerd out on fishing stuff down there a little bit.
2: It is. And there's so many new products, so much to see. It's just great. The people you meet, most of them are very, very accomplished, very good at what they do in their own right. Certainly lots of different species of fish, different parts of the country, different nuances, and but it's fun. Whenever I come to ICAST, something always good happens at ICAST. And boy, I'll tell you, I've only been here one day, and so far it's been living up to its theme. And it's also cool to see how many people actually really know. I mean, a lot of people know of Lake of the Woods, and many of these pros have been there. Some haven't, but have a desire to get there. Certainly, we work with different companies who come up once in a while for their their pro trips and different photo shoots. So there's just a lot of opportunities for a destination to be down here.
1: Sorry. I see it.
0: Yeah, I left the chat for a moment to find this video because I knew it existed. And there he is, Bill Dance with Jeb
3: from
0: the Creek Cloggers.
1: Yeah, you're right, I guess. That's what keeps you up at night, thinking about that video.
0: When I got done talking about it, you're like, oh, cool story. So I was like, all right, now it's a mission. I have to find this video because Dan doesn't think it exists.
1: You're right, I'm wrong, I'm sorry.
0: Mm-hmm. There you go. All right, so Joe, have you worked on your clogging down there at ICAST much?
2: No, I really haven't, and I have no real interest to.
1: What do you expect him to say?
3: Nope, and I'm not going to.
0: That's how professional transitions back to your main guest.
2: Danny, you think Brett's excited about clogging? He has a passion for it. Just do it, man.
1: Because he likes Mexican food so much.
2: You're getting old enough, Brett. Don't worry what people think about you, Brett. Wow. Just go do it, dude.
1: Just
2: really,
1: go for seriously. It. He likes clogging, just not in the clogging you think of.
0: We got it.
2: I might be more of a blogger than a clogger. Brett, on the other hand,
1: clogs, yeah.
0: Let's get up to Lake of the Woods here before we let you get back to ICAST up there. How's the summer been up there?
2: Yeah, I tell you, it's been going good. And, we're in that summer pattern right now. So, there's always going to be fish on structure. But I'll tell you what, that basin, that big Traverse Bay, and up in the northwest angle, little Traverse Bay, which is kind of the deep mud up there, which I say deep mud, 30, 35 feet. But, man, there are so many fish that have set up in that summer pattern that are over that deep mud. And it's so much fun. If you've never done it, you get on that deep mud and just go driving around with your electronics, and those fish will show up. And there's big schools of walleyes and saugers. You can catch them a lot of ways, but really the two most prevalent ways, drifting or trolling a bottom bouncer and a spinner with a night crawler. That's really effective. The other way we're getting them is trolling crankbaits. You can cover so much water. Walleyes love an injured minnow, and it's been very, very very helpful.
0: Sorry, I got distracted. I've been looking at wildfire videos.
1: Oh, I thought you were watching more dancing.
0: No. I was looking up something to ask Joe about. I got distracted by a wildfire video. And
1: we're doing a podcast here today, you know.
0: That the Lake of the Woods area has been spared of wildfires up there, correct?
2: Yes, we have, yeah. You know, a lot of people like clogging amongst a wildfire. I don't know if that's distracting you at all or not.
1: Let me go into our AI video maker here.
3: There we go.
0: Gosh.
1: Things will get a little weird.
0: Well, I know.
3: That's how they hollow the clogs out, actually. They burn them out.
0: And I actually have a reason for why I'm bringing this up.
1: I thought that was funny.
0: Because they close the boundary waters.
2: Danny, you can always tell. You can always tell when Brett's searching something because he gets real quiet. He asks a question, kind of lets it go too long. Yeah. You can tell his eyes are moving.
1: We need David to be like, like a dog trying to take a picture. Like,
3: over here.
2: David, this is where you fill in with color commentary.
1: Here, boy.
0: This is the reason I brought this up is because some people have had to change their plans, but this is inside a Canadian railway train.
3: I saw that, but
0: this is insane. Terrifying. I'm sorry, I don't mean to change the subject on the show right now, but this is
1: they made it out.
0: Unreal. Man, I just hope everybody is safe where they are. And again, people might have had to change plans if they took time off for work and they had a fishing trip planned for somewhere where some of these areas are affected. And
1: I know people on their way home right now from up there. They left an island today and they're on their way home. Should tell them to ride over to Lake of the Woods.
0: Well, that's where I was going with this. If people wanted to shift gears and go up to Lake of the Woods, Joe, they'd be able to get in somewhere, I bet.
2: Oh, yeah. You know, we have openings in the summer and, I would just say that, you know, Lake of the Woods in the summer, we're just different than other lakes. And our walleye bite is really, really consistent. Our charter boats and our guides are on fish every single day. You know, you go up there and whether you bring your own boat or whether you jump in with somebody, you're going to catch walleyes.
0: All right, Joe. Well, be safe down there at ICAST. Thanks for checking in. I know you got a busy day down there. I appreciate it. And if people want to get a trip planned to Lake of the Woods, what should they do?
2: You know what? Hey, check out our website, and that is lakeofthewoodsmn.com.
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8: This hour at Town Hall, I'm Bob Agnew in Washington. Smoke from those Canadian wildfires severely impacting the U.S. Here's correspondent Laura Winters.
9: 20 states in Washington, D.C. impacted by the smoke pouring down from Canada as a result of the massive wildfires. People are urged to stay indoors, especially folks with health conditions like asthma. A big concern in East Rutherford, New Jersey at MetLife Stadium, which has been covered in the haze. That's where the World Cup soccer finals are scheduled to take place on Sunday, the final matchup between Argentina and Spain at 3:00 Eastern.
8: Barbara Glickin signs a 72-year-old nurse. She's only going outside on rare occasions to stay away from all that smoke.
10: I'm healthy, but I know what air particles do to the body, and I wish more people were wearing masks and little babies and children were inside.
8: Federal health officials have identified lettuce from Mexico served by Taco Bell locations across 5 states as a source of the widespread outbreak of the diarrhea-causing parasite Cyclospora.
11: The Centers for Disease Control and Prevention confirmed the source and warned consumers not to eat shredded iceberg lettuce from Taco Bell restaurants in Indiana, Kentucky, Michigan, Ohio, and West Virginia. Officials have identified a single supplier of the lettuce. The federal warnings to consumers didn't identify the company, but a federal official who was briefed on the investigation and not authorized to discuss it told the AP it was Taylor Farms in Salinas, California. I'm Haya Pinchwani.
8: At a reception with President Trump on Friday, FIFA President Gianni Infantino said the World Cup tournament achieved its mission of bringing people together from all corners of the world.
12: Everyone enjoying the game with happiness, with joy, with peace, and the American dream, Mr. President, came to reality. We united the world.
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8: Officials now say a bird strike may have brought down a New York City helicopter back in 2025.
14: The National Transportation Safety Board says evidence and witness reports suggest that a sightseeing helicopter that crashed into the Hudson River last year struck several birds before plummeting into the river, killing a Siemens Business CEO from Spain, his family, and the pilot. The helicopter took off from a downtown heliport, flying north along the Manhattan skyline before heading towards the Statue of Liberty. Less than 18 minutes into the flight, parts of the aircraft were seen tumbling into the water. I'm Lisa Dwyer.
8: An elementary school bus carrying pupils back from an educational tour to a scenic waterfall in Uganda veered off the road and overturned. And according to officials in their latest information of yesterday, the crash killed at least 20 children and one adult. It's under investigation. Breaking news and analysis at townhall.com. It's two steps forward, one step back for SpaceX.
15: The company's next Starship test flight is on hold until at least next week after the latest launch was scrubbed at the last minute. The mega rocket was preparing to blast off from Texas when some of its engines failed to ignite. And without all 33 engines firing, the automatic launch system halted everything amid billowing clouds of smoke and vapor. SpaceX CEO Elon Musk says two engines will be replaced with another launch attempt, most likely early next week. Rich Thomason reporting.
8: The Public Religion Research Institute out with a new study. It's been asking people, has God granted the U.S. a special role in human history? Amongst the general public, 44% say yes. God has given this country a special responsibility to the world. 52% say no. The survey also reveals that amongst people of faith, white evangelicals, Hispanic Protestants, and black Protestants are the ones who believe it.
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6: Derek Sidian with your News Talk 1250 KBRF weather forecast. Today we'll see some patchy smoke, mostly sunny with a high near 86. Tonight partly cloudy with a low around 67. Tomorrow mostly sunny and hot with a high near 90. Sunday night a 20% chance of showers and thunderstorms, partly cloudy with a low around 71. Looking into Monday, sunny and hot with a high near 90 and a nighttime low around 63. This has been your News Talk 1250 KBRF weather forecast.
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18: Welcome to the Under the Hood Show. 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
19: Thanks for joining us under the hood.
18: Shannon Nordstrom is not here to answer your questions this week. 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I am here to answer your calls at 866-594-4150.
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18: 866-594-4150. What has caught your attention in the automotive world this week?
19: Oh, just so many recalls and more recalls and more recalls over that. It's just crazy looking at the things that they've got out there. One thing I'm glad they're doing it, Hyundai has had a problem with engines for a long time in a lot of models. And it's been very expensive for a lot of people. But they are covering engines for a long way. I just had a customer, for instance, this week they came in and they had a 2013 Hyundai with like 90,000 miles on it. And they said, check it out, see what we need. And I said, well, you need an engine, but I think you might have some coverage on it. And they said, yeah, I think we might too, because we've heard about that. We've been looking at it. So they looked it up and they called. Sure enough, they got 100% repair done for free, which is about a $9,000 job, almost $10,000.
18: On a 2013.
19: So, you know, no matter the miles, that's still pretty good that they would cover that, because they knew they had an issue with it and they covered it.
18: That is something that we've talked about for a long time. They've had issues and they've done, correct me if I'm wrong, they've done such a good job of covering them that it hasn't become a big news story.
19: Right.
18: Right.
19: Right. It's like, hey, I got a problem. It's just like anything that goes wrong. Oh, this business sold me something and it was broken. Oh, they gave you a new one. So what? Mm-hmm. They gave you a new one. They really didn't have to, because your warranty was a year and it's been three and they gave you one anyways.
18: Well, right.
19: Great. I mean, if they're doing any news story, it should be a good one where they say, look what they did. They're so wonderful, but they don't do that kind of stuff. Right.
18: No.
19: We do. Here we are.
18: Well, and I don't think that Hyundai was pushing that narrative either. They were just quietly covering a lot of stuff.
19: Yeah. I'm sure there's some people that didn't know about it and just junked their car or sold it as is because they didn't know.
18: Right.
19: But a lot of people got this thing covered, which is great to see that they can get that. Now, there's some recalls we think they seem foolish to us. Like when you've got a 130,000 mile van and they were recalling a fuel pump that was over 12 years old.
18: Right.
19: Because it might stall in traffic and cause a problem. Well, yeah, any fuel pump that's 130,000 miles and over 10 years old may just stall in traffic. So can I get one too? No, you can't. Or, how about the transmissions that fail when they're and leave you stopped in traffic, or the engines that fail because the AFM goes out and leaves you stopped in traffic?
18: Right.
19: At 80,000 miles and the vehicle's only 4 years old, but no, it's out of warranty. Now, how many of those GMs that have we had with the AFM lifter failures? I mean, they call every week. We've got a problem with those. They're not bringing those back and giving you a free engine, but Hyundai has got that knock. They usually develop a knock, start burning oil, and eventually they can go out. But you got some warnings. When those AFMs go out and those Chevys, usually it's pretty fast progression. It's like, hey, what's that noise? And boom, it's done. But that will leave you stalled. I think it just depends on, the company, depends on how much news it is, how much news they don't want out there.
18: How much they can
19: fix. How much they can afford to.
18: Yeah.
19: We don't see a lot of recalls on Hyundais versus, now there might be, maybe they're quiet and we could look it up on the internet and find it. But my perception is I don't see near as many as we do with General Motors and Ford. Now, yes, they do sell a lot of vehicles. Maybe not as many as General Motors and Ford, but it seems like we're hearing about the big three American companies before we hear about Hyundai or even Toyota. But so maybe Hyundai's got a little extra cash and they're like, we're going to keep this problem at bay. We're going to fix this because we can. And maybe General Motors would fix all those too if they didn't have a lot of others. When you've got a lot of shareholders, you got to think about that. You got to look at the whole picture and see where the money's going. A lot of stuff.
18: 866-594-4150. Let's talk to Dean. You're on the End of the Hood Show. Dean, what can we do for you?
20: I've got a couple questions about two vehicles I have.
19: Sure.
20: Got some unique things happened. I've got a 2001 Vet C5 with a LS1. I was having a check engine light on the other night when I was driving home, and I have a little reader, not an expensive one, but it said communication problem. It wouldn't interface with it. I tried it many times, ignition on, ignition off, do this, do that. Finally, out of frustration, I had it hooked up, and I started the vehicle. Boom, came right up. Now, is this a common occurrence, or is that something that, because before it always worked, but all of a sudden I had to start the vehicle.
19: Yeah, it's something, it's probably just something to go with that scanner. And some of the cheaper ones, they don't read as well. There's different protocols. Even in the same cars with OBD2, you have to put in the year first and sometimes the make and model. So it knows what protocol of OBD2 it's using to try to identify the vehicle. With some, it's just very slow. It has to go through every one of them before it can lock onto the correct one. Other times, it won't work at all.
20: I've had this on several vehicles. It's always worked fine, from a Chevy pickup to a Wrangler, to a couple Wranglers. And it worked on the Vet here a year ago. So I was just curious if it's just an anomaly, but by starting it worked.
18: Well, over time, we've had a few that we've tested out and a few that we've gone through here on the show. And there was one of them, I can't remember which one it was, and I wouldn't say if I did remember it now, because it didn't connect all the time. It would see the car is running. It would see things that, and then just if you recycled it a couple times or took it out and plugged it back in, it would work fantastic. And you'd be like, oh, I must have fixed it. And then a month later, it would be wonky again.
19: Probably one of those that I just threw out a couple weeks ago. I had like six of them and I just said, throw them out. I didn't want to go look and see what Bluetooth they were on or anything, and they were all free. They sent them. I just like garbage because they were cheap. You know, they were like anywhere from $30 to $90 units, and they were all over 10 years old.
18: Dean, do you have another question?
20: I do.
18: Hold on. I'm gonna stop you there for a second. I'm going to hold you right there, and we're going to come back to you. We're going to take a quick break, and when we come back, we'll get to your second question.
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22: Minnesota News Network, I'm Tasha Radel. Fire crews will remain hard at work through the weekend battling wildfires across northern Minnesota. National Weather Service meteorologist Philip Manuel says firefighters could face another challenge as winds are expected to increase over the weekend, potentially making containment efforts more difficult.
23: So this momentary pause, don't let your guard down, because the outlook in the weather forecast, if you're paying attention, temperatures going back up this weekend, wind's going to pick back up this weekend, and we're going to be right back at it with these fires moving on the landscape.
22: A Duluth man has been sentenced to 21 years and 9 months in prison for killing his mother. 47-year-old Nathan Davin pleaded guilty to second-degree intentional murder. Former Minnesota Human Services Commissioner Shireen Gandhi has retired from the Department of Human Services. This is MNN.
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2: 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Dean, did you have another question?
20: Yes, I did. I've got a couple of Jeep Wranglers. One of them has the 3.6, and I have a couple of friends that have also experienced a difficulty with the engine. A mechanic in Arizona called it the 3.6 tick, and he said that after a while they seem to have valve train problems. I bought a 2015 Wrangler with the 3.6 that a couple of years ago. Unfortunately, it came with a 30-day warranty, and I drove it out, hardly drove it out of the parking lot, and check engine light came on. To make a long story short, they had to take it in their shop and keep it for a week, gave me a rental car, and do a valve. He didn't say what they did, but they pretty much explained that it's problems with the followers and the overhead cam. A friend of ours in this Twin Cities had a Jeep Grand Cherokee with 80,000 miles, same thing. And another friend with a Wagner, Jeep down in Arizona had one with like 120,000 on it. And so is this something that happens in these vehicles, in this particular engine? Because they put them in a lot of vehicles.
19: Yeah, they put so many in that it doesn't take many percentage-wise to make it look like they're a giant issue. They could have maybe just 1%, one out of every 100. Fail like that, but they made millions of these every year. They fit every, it's basically their engine. That's the engine they put in everything that they have. It moves their whole platform, basically a very high percentage of it, other than the big trucks. So you're going to see this failure, but it's pretty common. Once it gets bad enough, it'll destroy the whole engine. And if it's got enough miles, people won't fix it. They'll just put an engine in it, but it's common.
20: One thing I was going to ask as a preventative, one mechanic recommended maybe changing to a little heavier weight oil.
19: Definitely not.
20: Because a lot of times they got 0.20 in them. And so I've actually switched to 5.30 on my Grand Cherokee, and I feel just a little more lubrication that way. And especially as hot as it is, I have no problems with that on my end. But what is your thoughts on that?
19: In the wintertime, they've looked at it and found that it can damage engines because of the heavier weight oil. It'll wear the followers out, those issues with them. Ford had the same thing with with their vehicles. People were putting in heavyweight oil in the 5.4s to try to fix things, and it wasn't fixing anything or try to prevent it. Once it had a problem, it broke anyways. But yeah, it's not, they're definitely not suggesting changes. As many of these that have failed over the whole Chrysler thing, if they thought that, but I'll guarantee you they've tested everything to try to make it better. Just like GM went to a different oil in their 6.2 engines trying to cover up a factory defect. They would have said, Chrysler would have said, yes, let's change the oil weight, but they're not doing that. I don't think that's going to fix. In my own personal vehicle, I would never do that.
18: You generally,
19: More often.
18: Generally, you don't change anymore. You don't change oil until the manufacturer says.
19: Says with their hundreds of millions of dollars of research they're spending to try to prevent them from having a recall on something or have a negative look in the public of purchasing their vehicles. Right. They want to put in what's best. And if they knew that changing an oil weight would reduce the number of failures even a little bit, they would say, just change oil because it costs them nothing.
18: Like some have done, like Volkswagen did, right?
19: Volkswagen did it. Audi did it. GM's done it. And it costs them nothing to say, oh, go ahead and do it.
18: Yeah.
19: Because they're not changing the oil. You're changing it. So I don't like to do that. I wouldn't do it on my own vehicle, but I would change the oil more often. That is so important. Of all the engines that come into our place that are having failures, almost zero have regular oil changes and clean oil. They've got horribly dirty oil. Their oil changes are anywhere from 6,000 miles to 10,000 miles or more. You know, I know I'm supposed to change it, and I change it every 5. I missed the last 1 or 2. I'll get better next time. Okay. but it does happen. I've seen somebody put an engine in a vehicle and we give it a 1-year parts and labor warranty, unlimited mileage. They come in like 16 months later and say, there's something wrong with my engine. It's making a noise. And I look and I find the oil's never been changed. It's still got our filter on it. It says Nordstrom's right at the bottom of it. You know? And, I'm like, yeah, that's out of warranty. Well, it's so close. It should be covered. You know, I might think about it. If you had changed your oil even once, but you see this filter? Oh, the one with the Nordstrom's there? No. Well, my kid was driving and I thought they were changing it. Well, no.
18: Yeah.
19: So it's oil. And oil's very expensive. We just talked last week, Chris, you were gone, but our price of oil doubled July 1st.
18: Yeah.
19: They came in and said, hey, by the way, we haven't raised it in 7 years, but now with all the prices going up, you're going to pay double for it. So all the quick lubes have had to go up and I'm getting a lot of calls. And it starts out by saying, hey, how much are your oil changes? Mm-hmm. Because you've gone somewhere else, right? And you used to go and they all of a sudden raised your price and you want to know why? Well, let me tell you why it went up. So oil changes are important, even though they're more expensive.
18: Dean, thanks very much for the call. Good luck. 866-594-4150. Let's talk to Mike. You're on the End of the Hood Show. Mike, what can we do for you?
3: I've got a 2022 Chevy Equinox. Just turned about 50,000 miles. Only issue we've had is we've got like a rock chip in the front camera, the one in the grill.
19: Oh.
3: So it's messing up the view. It's like the bottom half is kind of obscured. And I think it's probably causing this like a park assist error.
19: Mm-hmm.
3: Every time we started it, you know, if it can't see a clear camera, it gives you that and kills your park assist. Has a history before the rock chip. It had a history of one of them COVID cars, you know, where they put some of the park assist stuff in like 6 months after we bought it.
19: Oh, yeah, yeah.
3: So I'm not entirely sure that this is the problem, but my big question is, can I replace that camera myself? The camera is like $180 or so, $150, something like that. Or do I really need the dealership to realign it, refocus it?
18: Good question.
3: Well, you can charge me like $400 for that.
19: Yeah, you can put it in, but you're going to have to have it. You are going to have the ADAS system reprogrammed and realigned. Yes, or you will have a problem with your adaptive cruise, with your park sensors, lane keeping assist. Yeah. All that relies on that. They all have to be set up. If they're, and in a lot of cases, if you put one in, it just won't operate. Like we've put those on for people and said, you need to go get this program. So we install it and it says, it's got a code and says must be realigned. It will not operate until it's done in a lot of cases, but it's a safety issue.
3: You guys don't even have one there. You can't do that ADAS or whatever. It's got to be a dealership.
19: We don't do it. Well, no, it has to be a body shop or dealer. There's a lot more people getting these now. It used to be that you had to have a large building with a large flat floor and like 100 feet in front of you and some targets set up, big stuff. Now they've really got it down.
3: Yeah.
19: It's a lot better. They can do it. Some guys go around here in our town with mobile units. They bring their trailer. They set it up with the vehicle, and the ground doesn't even have to be perfectly level because they have a level on the car. It tells them where the car is sitting, and it has levels on the unit so it knows to compensate between the two. And then it calibrates and adjusts for that. They were going around to glass shops and helping them out and doing that. When they put the glass in, they would do the mobile service. But now more and more of these people are able to buy them. They're more affordable. You can pick up units for a whole lot less and do them yourself. And
18: yeah,
19: we just are not doing them.
18: There was a time back when it was first coming out. And this is going back years and years now. It was going to be hundreds of thousands of dollars to set up a rig to be able to do this.
19: I can't remember who it was in town here that did it, but one of the dealerships actually set up a building to do it inside their building, and they were doing it for some other people. They would just, you bring your car over, make an appointment, and we'll program it for you.
18: So where does Mike look? What does he look for? He gets on the internet and he types in?
19: He can get in by the camera and put it in, and then just call a glass shop and ask them. I know I had a, in our town, I had a glass company do our, because we knew them personally. I just said, hey, you're going to put a windshield in for us, but I need to replace the parking sensors and a camera too. Can you do it? And so they did it.
18: Okay.
19: It was like $200, and they reset the whole system because all of it has to be done at once,
18: right?
19: Not just one unit.
18: Mike, thanks very much for the call. Good luck. We're going to take a quick break. You're listening to the Under the Hood Show.
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9: Derek Sidian with your News Talk 1250 KBRF weather forecast. Today we'll see some patchy smoke, mostly sunny with a high near 86. Tonight partly cloudy with a low around 67. Tomorrow mostly sunny and hot with a high near 90. Sunday night, a 20% chance of showers and thunderstorms, partly cloudy with a low around 71. Looking into Monday, sunny and hot with a high near 90 and a nighttime low around 63. This has been your News Talk 1250 KBRF weather forecast.
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19: Like Trudy Mickelson, congratulations from our friends over at Berkeley One Classics, celebrating over 50 years of collector car coverage and protecting you and the vehicles you love.
18: 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You're on the Under the Hood Show. Pat, what can we do for you?
13: All right, hey, guys. I got a 2018 Subaru Crosstrek with about 70,000 miles on it. And from time to time, it will, when I start it up, it will give me an enormous puff of blue smoke. I can't replicate it, so I can't bring it to the dealer. Any ideas?
19: If it's doing it just on startup, it's probably a cylinder head issue where you've got oil leaking down past the valves and getting into that cylinder, and then you start it up, and that's when you get it. It could also be coming by a piston rings as well as it sits there, but, you know, things to do about that, make sure your oil level is, well, the oil's clean and the oil's at the correct level. It's not over full. Look at the PCV system and make sure you don't have oil in that. Remove the oil fill cap. Okay. Make sure you don't have a ton of blow-by when the engine's running. That's just indicating
13: the engine's worn out. Is that just the nature of the beast being a Boxster-style engine?
19: No, not unless it's worn out. They don't do that unless there's a problem. But, yes, they can cause that engine. With the flat engines like that, the cylinders are on the bottom. If they've got excess wear to them, they can get oil down that cylinder and get past the rings. If there's any wear there, they line up just right. You get some wear and it gets into the cylinder. So when you start it, you get the smoke. This thing's completely out of warranty, right?
13: Yeah. 70,000 miles, 2018.
19: 70,000 miles and you've got a smoking issue. That's a mechanical issue. So that's not a good sign. You would hope that those would last a lot longer than that. Yeah.
13: Would you wait until it happens every time before you bring it in for a diagnosis?
19: Yeah.
13: You know, rather than have them hunt it down and charge you for a diagnostic.
19: Yeah, and they're not going to, it's going to be the same news now if they're either going to tell you today, with, 85,000 miles, it needs an engine or it needs new rings, or you can wait till it's worse and they're going to say, now with 110,000 miles, you either need an engine or rings. It's going to be the same issue either way.
18: It doesn't get worse.
19: No, it's usually just a smoking issue. But watch your oil level and see if it starts consuming oil, you're going to have to do something about it. But if it doesn't seem to be using, it's a negligible amount of oil between oil changes, it's not a huge concern.
13: Yeah, I haven't
19: seen
13: any change in the oil level at all.
19: Then this is real minor. Then once it starts burning oil, then you've got issues with worrying about the catalytic converter getting plugged and all that kind of stuff. So I think,
13: is that a pretty common issue with these Subarus?
19: It can happen, but I wouldn't say it's common. If I owned one, it wouldn't be a concern of mine until it actually occurred, but some can do it. Some have had some piston ring issues, but not many, not near like what we see with the Chevy Equinox and vehicles like that we talk about a lot for oil burning. or a Hyundai or something like that.
3: Okay. All right.
18: Thanks,
3: well,
18: man.
3: I'll just let it hang. All right, you guys take care.
18: Thanks for the call. That so the stuff to check, the PVC and all that, that's just to make sure that something else isn't feeding that.
19: Right. Yeah, you want to make sure you don't have another issue that's a simple fix.
18: But that's kind of what he wants, right? He wants to go find that the it needs
19: something
18: a new
19: simple.
18: PVC. Yeah. Yeah.
19: Need a new PCU valve or something. That's what we want. We all want the the easy fix.
18: Or new cap. New oil cap. Is that ever it?
19: No.
18: Okay. Just it'd be nice.
19: Fuel caps, but never never the oil cap.
18: 866-594-4150. Let's talk to Paul. You're on the Under the Hood Show. Paul, what can we do for you?
7: Hi, guys. Thanks for taking my call. I have got a 2014 Kia Sorento. Got a couple problems. Don't know if they're related. The main one is and this will do it while it's idling or while you're driving down the road, but it will, like, when it happens when you're driving down the road, the tach will just drop to zero. And when that happens, you have no power. I mean, it has a little bit of power, like you can keep going and it'll stay running, but it is really difficult to drive. So when it does that, you have to stop, shut it off, turn it back on, and then it's thus far always that problem will go away. And it will happen, just happened last weekend, where it did it while it was idling. I left it idling for quite a while, and the engine just died. And so I had to shut it off, turn it back on, then it was fine again. The other problem it has is occasionally if it sits for a few days, it will have like kind of a long crank when you start it. So I don't know if these two problems are related or not.
19: You know, my first thought when you have a tach do that and acting like yours is doing is the crank sensor on these Kias. We've put a number of those in. If that crankshaft sensor is bad, it will do that. I know our partner over at Standard has gone to great lengths to make sure they have upgraded their sensors to repair failed ones like this. So if you've got one that's real common, like in these Kias where we see a lot of them go bad, we like to get the Standard sensor because it's a tougher, more durable sensor to replace than putting a factory one back in it. That would be a good place to start. Even if that's not your issue, replacing that sensor would be a good preventive tune-up type item on this vehicle just so you don't have it happen in the future. You know, it's 12 years old. It's got some miles on it, a lot of heat going on down there. It's something that can fail. But because if that sensor failed, it would do exactly what you have going on now. So it's a good place to start, and they're not super expensive. I would be doing that on my own if I had one. But it could be other things.
7: Okay.
19: You know, once you get that addressed, you can go through and diagnose, see if there's something else going on. But that's the first thing that comes to mind when I think about those cars with this issue. We've done a number of them that it's fixed it.
7: Okay. I will definitely start there.
18: There you go, Paul. Thanks very much for the call. 866-594-4150. Let's go to Doug. You're on the Under the Hood Show. Doug, what can we do for you?
8: First, I'd like to thank you. Not exaggerating, you probably saved me close to $10,000 over the years. My wife and I are both rural mail carriers, so nice. We're always doing some kind of maintenance. So
18: nice. Thank
8: you for that. Secondly, Chris can probably appreciate this. Russ, you might want to leave the room. But I got a 1998 Ford Ranger that I bought brand new. It's got 260,000 miles on it right now. And if I've changed the oil in that thing 12 times, I'd be surprised. But at about 170,000, I put a lift kit in it, a 6-inch aftermarket lift kit, and haven't had any problem with it since for the last 90,000 miles. Well, I just purchased a 2026 Ram 1500 4x4 that I want to put the same manufacturer lift kit in, but I can't find out any definitive information on what that does to the warranty for like the powertrain or engine or transmission, whatnot. So I was wondering if you could help me with that.
19: Well, that's very... It's a pretty big window, and it's
6: I mean, I guess I don't want to, if I have a problem with the control arm, I don't want, or a transmission or the engine, and they're like, oh, you replaced the control arm with an aftermarket lift, so yeah, you're screwed.
19: Well, so here's what I'm getting at, I guess. We have a local dealership that installs lift kits right out their door on their vehicle. So they put them on in the dealership. It's not a factory lift kit, but they install it and out the door it goes, and it's still under warranty. Now, if you go back into that dealership and you've got your own lift kit on there, but nothing on the lift kit caused the failure, you got a transmission failure, how can they deny you a warranty claim when they put them on themselves and won't deny the warranty claim, if you're following me there? If it's not a failure caused by the part you put on, there are some laws and rules about, you know, federal laws about being able to put on your own aftermarket parts, and how they affect the warranties. And you can get online and look those up and how they work. But it generally states they have to be the same quality or better and not be the cause of the failure or warranty. So if you buy a brand new car that had an AC Delco oil filter on it and you put a Fram oil filter on it or a Wix oil filter on it, as long as that filter meets or exceeds the factory specifications and doesn't any way harm the vehicle, they are not allowed by law to void your warranty. You have the right to put those parts on there. In other word cases, though, okay, you know, if you put on a tuner on a car that modifies the factory parameters and causes the vehicle to work harder or run hotter, and it has an issue that would normally be covered by warranty, they don't have to cover it, and they usually won't because of that. But in the cases of lift kits, the biggest thing they're going to be looking at is tires. If you put tires on that were larger than what the factory specified or had available from the factory, you know, then it causes the vehicle to work harder. Then you've got issues with bearings and things, but you're going to have to look for yourself on that and see. But if you look, a lot of dealerships offer lift kits, and they're usually up to 6-inch. Most of them are 2, 3, and 4-inch lifts, but a few of them I see here do the 6-inch lift kits, or they have in the past. I've seen a number of them come in that had that factory, they call them factory, a dealership installed lift kit from some name brand suspension company. And they usually don't hurt a thing, but you've got to look into it first before you do it if you want that warranty. It sounds like your warranty, you'll put some miles on it pretty quick, and you'll be out of it.
6: Yeah. Well, actually, I put less than 1,000 miles a month on it.
19: Oh, it's a part-timer.
6: And I understand the suspension aspect. Like, if that goes bad, that's going to be on me. But I'm just more concerned about the, you know, replacing the Hemi or the transmission type issue versus the suspension issues.
19: Yeah, I would.
6: If the lift kit would overwork the engine or overwork the transmission, I guess.
19: Sure. I would look at it, depending on where you bought this from. See if your dealer offers lift kits.
18: And get that one.
19: And if they, get that one for one, the same brand. But if they do offer it, ask them first. First question is say, if I buy a brand new truck and you install this lift kit, does it affect the warranty? And if they say no, then say, I bought a brand new 26 from you and I put the same lift kit on, so I've still got the full warranty, right? And then they'll back up and they'll say, except for the parts you put on, but yes, the other stuff is covered just like ours would be. You want to see what's going on there. I would definitely ask the question.
18: And Doug, on that Ranger, you bought it brand new?
6: Yep.
18: Yeah, so it's brand new.
6: It's been around the world with me.
18: Yeah, you bought it brand new. It's
6: been
18: still
6: around the world with me. That's what I'm saying.
18: Yeah.
6: Why change the oil if it's still running?
18: Exactly. As far as I'm concerned, it's still brand new. You just got that thing. It's fine. Thanks for the call. Let's take a quick break on the Under the Hood Show.
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0: 866-594-4150. That's the number to reach us here at the Under the Hood Show. Let's go to Virginia and talk to Thomas. You're on the Under the Hood Show. Thomas, what can we do for it?
7: Well, I have an 07 Tundra. It's got a 5.7 four-wheel drive, just over 100,000 miles on it right now. I bought it with 95,000 miles on it. And when I bought it, didn't have an issue with it that I could tell right away, but having since driven it, there's two seeming to be correlated issues. One of them is if I do a cold start and put it in drive, it doesn't seem like the transmission engages. So I can get up to about 3,000 to 4,000 RPM and the car will just barely crawl. And then another issue is if it does, I've never had both of these at the same time, but if it doesn't do that at startup, and I drive it for a minute or so. I live in a community, so trying to get out of the community and get onto the road, trying to go from third to fourth, it'll give a terrible lurch. Like it'll try to rev up or rev down to shift gears, and then it can't hit the next gear. So then it revs back up and thinks it can hit it, so then it drops back down. So it gives you that really bad lurching effect. So just trying to figure out if you have any advice on that.
8: Hey, that's not good. You know, first step is check the fluid, make sure it's full and it's clean. If it is, yeah.
7: I had it drain and filled.
8: Yeah.
7: And, at a shop, and they took a video of it for me, and it was completely clean when it came out. So my suspicion is that the dealer I bought it from probably knew and had it drained and filled.
8: Yeah. That's awful clean because they don't come out clean when they've got 10,000 miles on them. They're already looking starting to change a little bit. So they probably tried to change it to, or that not necessarily the dealer, but the person who owned it before was having an issue. They changed the fluid trying to fix it. It didn't fix it. So they took it and traded it in.
7: Yeah. That's very, very, yeah.
8: That happens too
7: much. One thing of note is that it did have the trailer brake on it. So my gut says that's probably correlated to it.
8: Nobody puts a trailer brake on unless they're pulling a trailer that's heavy.
7: True.
8: You don't need trailer brakes for a light trailer. You need them for a heavy trailer that has electric brakes on it. And for a trailer to have electric brakes on it, in some states they require, I think California requires them, period, on any trailer, even like a garden trailer. But most states don't. So in order to have, you want to put it on if you're pulling something big and heavy. I bet it's been probably been over pulled. Now that you've got some miles on it after they've changed this.

0: fluid, if you pull the pan off and actually look in the bottom of the pan and not just drain it, you're probably going to find some clutch materials in there. It's probably worn out. Those are very tough transmissions. We do very few of them in our shop, but we've done some. We did one this year and we did one last year that I can think of. So they do go bad, but they're not, they don't fail very often. They're very tough.
1: I bought an OBD Lynx Pro and had it scanning the transmission system as I was driving it. And then I don't interpret that data. I can't do it, but I put it into an AI bot and it diagnosed it and said the most likely culprit was the torque converter and that I could get the torque converter replaced and probably not have to replace the full transmission. Do you think that's a wise diagnosis or should I just do the whole thing?
0: I don't think that's accurate because the issue could be, because you told me two things. If you said that when you start it, you're having an issue like you were, maybe, but you've got a second issue that's only affecting one gear. And that's what AI is missing. They're not able to discern those two things. They look at one thing and say, well, this is the most common issue when people report this, because if 1,000 people post on the internet, their transmission felt like it was slipping cold and we replaced the torque converter, it's going to pick that up and tell you that's the most likely cause. But that lurch between just one gear in that higher gear tells me you've got something else going on in that transmission. That's separate from the torque converter. Now, if it did it in every single gear, I'd be like, yeah, it could be a torque converter issue. And we're seeing more and more of those fail lately. But also, if they go too long, that failing torque converter can damage the whole transmission with metal particles being left behind inside of there. But I think your transmission might be on the way out.
1: Okay. The next question I have then is, it's obviously a huge cost to replace the transmission. What is the likelihood that it gives me or gets me stuck on the side of the road as it is right now?
0: It can.
1: It doesn't happen every single time.
0: Yeah, if it's not doing it every single time, it can do that, but it's might also go for, you know, you might be able to just slow down and limp your way home or to a repair shop or at least get off the road. You know, just stopping completely as you're going 70 miles an hour and all of a sudden, whoop, it just stops and doesn't pull anymore. That can happen, but it's a lot more rare than you being able to slow down and get off the exit and get stopped somewhere
2: safe. It starts happening more often.
0: Yeah. Stuff. Yeah, we see that. Otherwise, you'd see cars just all over the road stopped. Now and then you see them, but not all the time.
2: So you would... Yeah. Russ, you would chance it for a while, budget, start saving. If I knew
0: I wasn't going to fix it, I mean, I'd either stop driving it or I would budget to get it fixed.
2: Yeah. But I mean, he can keep driving it for a while, babying it and saving up for.
0: I would think it's possible to do that. You know, you got to use your own judgment. You never know, but I think it's a possibility. Yeah. It could go for a long
2: time. But you probably wouldn't have your daughter just drive it every day.
0: No, it'd be me driving it only. Mm-hmm.
2: Yeah.
0: Getting where I'm going.
1: Yeah.
2: Does that help you out, Thomas?
1: I don't tow anything with it. Yeah, it does a lot. I don't tow anything with it, and I don't use it for a big load. So I don't imagine. So the fact that it's happening without a load on the truck, it's kind of already kind of getting me on edge.
0: Yeah.
1: I'm kind of in the boat of just risk it and see what happens and try to save up, like you're saying. So, but... someone did mention that there might be solenoids. I had a shop look at it, and they said that there was solenoids per gear.
0: There are.
1: I don't know. Understand. And he said that maybe a solenoid was plugged, and he could try replacing a solenoid. Have you ever heard of this, or does it have any idea of working?
0: And we'd suggest if you're saving up your money, you know, you can get it in and say, hey, can we get this, look at it and see if we can get it fixed? You know, that's a possibility as well, and they can also plug a scanner into it and drive it and look at the data. But to take that pan off of there, they're going to take the fluid out, and you're going to have to, at the minimum, it's going to be the cost of the diagnosis plus the cost of the fluid. You'll probably have, you know, to get in there and work that valve body, make sure the valves move and put a solenoid in it, probably $600-700
2: So check that, but they usually do it on the way to replacing the whole thing. Yeah. They check it while they're replacing it, they check it first type of thing. Yeah.
0: Because they can take it out and look at it and, turn on the solenoids with the scanner with the bidirectional controls and say, hey, this solenoid's working or it's not. And they think, yeah, you know what? The thing's really sluggish. Let's go ahead and put a solenoid in it first. We think this is probably going to fix your issue. But if not, they'll just say everything looks like brand new in there. Let's just keep taking it out and not waste your money putting fluid in it again and parts that won't fix it.
1: Wonderful. Well, thank you very much for the advice. And I also want to just give a shout out to my dad for recommending me to y'all. He's been listening for a long time, Florida.
0: All right.
2: Cool.
1: But yeah, thank you all very much for your time. I appreciate it.
2: Thanks, Thomas. And let's give the world the benefit of the doubt. Is it possible that someone and the place there's no nefariousness? No one planned to do this?
0: They could have been towing and said, you know what, it's time for a bigger truck because my 12,000-pound boat just won't pull very well behind here. And let's just go trade it in. And they traded it in, and they said, this thing should have some fluid changes. But I get a little nervous if I see a brake controller and the fluid. And if I was doing a used car inspection on this, I would look at it and go, oh, brake controller. Well, let's check the differentials. Let's check the transfer case. Let's check the transmission. Oh, look, it's got brand new fluid in the transmission. Then let's do some test driving here and see how it feels. Just get a little check.
2: If you were doing a used car inspection and found the brake trailer brake kind of tucked up in a way and checked the fluid and it were brand new, would that be like a...
0: That'd be an alarm to me.
2: Yeah.
0: I'd say, why would they worry about changing it right before they traded it in?
2: Yeah.
0: That's when I pull up my Carfax service history and I look and see, have they been doing regular services?
2: Yeah.
0: Oh, look, every 30,000 miles they change the fluid. I'm not worried about it. But if it had never been changed and right before they sold it?
2: Thanks for listening to the Under the Hood Show. Until next time, underthehoodshow.com.
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6: News this hour at Town Hall. I'm Bob Agnew in Washington. Homeland Security officials say election security remains a top priority for the Trump administration.
7: Homeland Security Secretary Mark Wayne Mullen says the administration will aggressively pursue voter fraud cases following President Trump's address to the nation. During the speech, the president cited DHS findings showing more than 270,000 non-citizens are registered on voter rolls and raised concerns about vulnerabilities in electronic voting and ballot counting systems. The administration says those vulnerabilities pose a major cyber threat and an election security nightmare. Willie Nelson, The White House.
6: New records released by Senate Republicans raising new questions about whether former special counsel Jack Smith accessed congressional text messages after previously testifying under oath that he did not.
8: Senate Judiciary Committee Chairman Chuck Grassley and Senator Ron Johnson say Justice Department documents show text messages belonging to both lawmakers were obtained by Smith's team during the January 6th investigation. The senators argue those communications were protected by congressional privilege. Missouri Senator Eric Schmidt is now calling for Smith to be prosecuted, alleging he lied to Congress under oath. Ken Lorman reporting.
6: This week, 8 Democrat Senate candidates in the state of Maine took part in 2 debates on TV. We have more details from Laura Winters.
9: The first group of 4 Senate candidates include Democrats Sheena Bellows, Troy Jackson, Jordan Wood, and Dr. Nirav Shah. The 4 participating in 1 debate for an hour. Shah, the former director of Maine's Center for Disease Control and Prevention, he also ran in this year's primary for governor and lost. Then a second hour of debate with candidates David Costello, Elizabeth Dickerson, Dan Kleben, and Ashley Wood. Candidate Graham Plattner left the Senate race in Maine last week after he was accused of sexual assault, a claim he denies.
6: That's Laura Winters reporting more from Town Hall.
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6: YouTube is appealing a landmark social media addiction lawsuit verdict. We get a look at the details from correspondent Keith Peters.
14: The jury found YouTube and Meta negligent in March in a case involving a young woman who claimed social media addiction worsened her mental health. Jurors awarded the woman $6 million in total damages after the five-week trial concluded. YouTube's lawyers filed the appeal days after Meta had already filed its own appeal. Both defendants had filed post-trial motions asking the judge to toss out the jury's verdict and for a new trial. The judge denied those motions in early June. Keith Peters reporting.
6: The heat that hit Europe especially early and hard this year appears to have led to a spike in heat-related deaths, with well over 10,000 additional people dying at the height of the heat wave than normally would have been expected to die. That's according to new government figures. Breaking news at townhall.com. The flooding devastation continues in rain-swollen parts of Texas.
15: Downpours dumped more than 2 feet of rain across parts of south and central Texas over the past week, swelling rivers, cutting off communities, and washing out roads. In Uvalde, Texas, where a section of bridge collapsed due to flooding on the Nueces River, Governor Greg Abbott thanked responders who rushed to rescue hundreds of people trapped by high waters.
16: The state is going to work with local officials to expedite things like debris removal and to accelerate the rebuilding process.
15: As the water recedes, residents like Sandra Gomez are returning to a messy cleanup.
17: The mud is all throughout the house.
15: I'm Jennifer King.
6: Department of Homeland Security Secretary Mark Wayne Mullen discussed the Trump administration's efforts to secure American election at a news conference yesterday morning. He said the fact is some 250,000 non-citizens in four states voted in the 2020 election. He did not share exactly how the department determined that figure. You'll find more on these stories.
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18: Derek Sidian with your News Talk 1250 KBRF weather forecast. Today we'll see some patchy smoke, mostly sunny with a high near 86. Tonight partly cloudy with a low around 67. Tomorrow mostly sunny and hot with a high near 90. Sunday night a 20% chance of showers and thunderstorms, partly cloudy with a low around 71. Looking into Monday, sunny and hot with a high near 90 and a nighttime low around 63. This has been your News Talk 1250 KBRF weather forecast.
19: Weather can shift quickly and sometimes become dangerous. Listen for the latest weather forecast and the latest reports from the Weather Spotter Network. 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
20: 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Russ Evans is here to answer your automotive questions.
0: Thanks for joining us under the hood.
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20: 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We'll start this hour in Idaho with John. You're on the End of the Hood Show. John, what can we do for you?
1: Hi. I have a 2014 Yukon. It has the small V8. I don't know the cubic or whatever it is, cc's. But when we park it in the garage, sometimes we smell a faint gasoline smell. It doesn't appear to be leaking any place, like from the injector rail or any place that my mechanic can find. But it's consistent, but it isn't. The mechanic finally threw up his hands and said, drive it until it breaks or something, you know. Is there something that he isn't aware of that may be causing the gas fumes to leak out of the car?
20: So it doesn't do it all the time, but it does it regularly.
1: No. Yes.
20: Okay.
1: And I know that's a contradiction, but
20: no, I know it. But that I know what you mean.
0: Mm-hmm.
1: You notice it regularly.
0: Well, and it's worse on hot days, isn't it? When it's been really hot out. Air temp.
1: Yes, it is.
0: Yeah. So the purge system in that fuel tank, when it vents, you can smell a little bit of raw fuel from it. So when it's really hot, you might get that, whereas you wouldn't when it's not. You've got more pressure in the fuel tank. Many things could cause that. A fuel cap in that. So the system is sealed, but it is made to vent when it reaches a certain pressure. It's not going to allow it to get up to, you know, 100 pounds and explode.
1: Sure.
0: Have the tank or something blow up. So it will let off some vapor. So if it was hot enough, it could let off some vapors into the garage, but then that should go away. It only takes one drop of fuel to get a horrendous smell,
20: yeah.
0: But I think it's more of a vapor issue, and it could be fuel cap, you know, where you've got a leak there. On the capless systems, they've had leaky filler necks.
1: O-rings or something.
0: Yeah, but you've got a cap on yours still, don't you, on the 14?
1: Yes.
0: Yeah, so on the 14... if it's a fuel, you know, the fuel cap too, and a fuel cap is venting at a lower pressure than it was originally designed for. If it's got some dirt in there and contamination, that could do it. Our partner at Motorrad's been making fuel caps and closure caps and electronics and stuff, but for years, but they started out with fuel caps. They make a really good one. I would try that because it's so cheap and, you know, it's an inexpensive fix. Start with a fuel cap and see if there's any difference, because if that thing is supposed to vent at X amount of pounds, but it's venting at half of that, normally it might keep it contained, but on a hot day, it's just seeping by a little bit and you're able to smell it. And it's hard to narrow down what end it's coming from. Is it coming out on the engine side or is it coming out the back end? You won't know with a fuel smell like that because it dissipates so fast and it just permeates
20: it's super
0: air.
20: Strong. It gets you every time, and then it's gone.
0: Yeah, it's like Shannon after he's been to Taco John's.
20: Right.
0: It's just everywhere, and then it's gone.
20: Mm-hmm.
0: You know, if you run, so your car has got the same thing. Just a little bit of fuel vapor coming out the cap area could do that,
20: and that could be a bigger problem. But it also, it's doing that because it's reaching a point where it needs to vent, which is good.
0: But it may be less than what, if it's the cap, it could be venting it less than what it should. Or if it's even going by one of the seals where the lines are pressed together, they're just slid together with rubber tubes, it could be passing by one of those when it's warmer. If it is doing that under pressure, it's never going to set the check engine light off because that's testing under a vacuum, and it may pull it down and not leak under a vacuum, but it leaks when it gets to excess pressure because of the temp. And that would be something I think would get worse and bad enough where they would be able to find it with a smoke machine down the road if it becomes really bad. And they might even, when you test that system, you tested it under 2 PSI, and it can go over 2 PSI. If you ever look at a gas can that's full in your garage on a hot day, mm-hmm. you're like, whoa, that thing looks like it's ready to explode, and you let the pressure off, you know, it might have 4 or 5 pounds in it, and that's enough to get that smell without it leaking.
2: So in John's case, replace the cap and then see what happens, and yeah. not too much to worry about yet when it's still intermittent.
0: But if you see moisture on the ground, that's when you get yourself a piece of tape and you put on the side of the vehicle at the exact location that is, fore or aft.
21: Oh, yeah. Say,
0: it's right here, so you can tell the shop. You draw a little arrow on it. This is exactly where it dripped, right here, but up under the car.
21: Mm-hmm.
0: Great, thank you, because now I can look instead of looking at the whole thing trying to, you know, in 30 feet of line all coiled up and moving through. Where's the leak? I don't know, but you give me a piece of tape, painter's tape, I'll find it.
2: John, thanks very much for the call. Good luck. 866-594-4150. Let's go to Pennsylvania and talk to Robert. You're on the End of the Hood Show. Robert, what can we do for you?
22: A friend of mine bought a 2019 King Ranch, 10-speed with a 10R80 transmission. Mm-hmm. Unfortunately, it has a lot of miles, 190,000 miles. But we were going down the highway, and everything went blank. The navigation system, the dashboard. So we pulled over. It wouldn't start. We left it sit for about 10 minutes. When it started and we started going, it started giving us a violent shift in the transmission. So violent, we had to bring it home, and we had to keep it in fourth gear all the way home. And we changed the transmission fluid, which was a little bit dirty, not that bad. And then we didn't flush it. We just changed it. And now when we run it, we still have the violent shift. And when we put it from park to reverse, it'll rev up a little bit before it goes into reverse, and it'll do the same thing in drive. And then the wrench comes up on the dashboard.
0: Have you looked the codes on this at all? You looked at the scan data?
22: Yes, we looked at this. We have a Snap-on. We are not getting any codes whatsoever.
0: Hmm. How about when the wrench comes on? Have you scanned it when the wrench comes on and leave it running?
22: No, we haven't. No.
0: Do that. Find out if it's so, because it may be resetting every time you turn the key off, and it may be a voltage issue. If you lost the dash, two things have happened here. Either you lost some voltage, some ground, something's going on there, so you lost a connection, and it caused the transmission to shift weird and killed the dash, or you've got a problem internally with the transmission, possibly the shift control module in there, a transmission module. When it fails, if it failed, it could have shorted the data bus and just killed all the gauges and nav and all that stuff because it lost communication temporarily. So it could be a problem in the transmission in the module, which would be electronic, causing all this, or it could be a separate outside voltage issue. I'd want to know by scanning it when it's occurring. That wrench comes on, let's scan it right away. And if we did that and it says loss of communication, then we need to check our power and ground at that transmission module and make sure that's always there. And if it is, then we know we've got a problem with the module and it's going to need some work there. But if we see a power loss, then we could fix that. It could be as simple as a power loss causing that.
22: Okay. So it wouldn't be the transmission itself. I mean, the clutches, anything internal other than the shift module.
0: Very unlikely because of the way you described it. Losing other components in the vehicle and then having an electrical type issue. I don't think that the clutches would do. I think it's going to be something electronic that's causing the shifting issue. Now it could turn into a bigger issue because you've got this electric thing. I think it's going to be more electric.
2: That's where it's starting. Robert, thanks very much for the call. Good luck. All right, let's take a quick break. You're listening to the Under the Hood Show.
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3: Minnesota News Network, I'm Tasha Radel. Fire crews will remain hard at work through the weekend battling wildfires across northern Minnesota. National Weather Service meteorologist Philip Manuel says firefighters could face another challenge as winds are expected to increase over the weekend, potentially making containment efforts more difficult.
7: So this momentary pause, don't let your guard down, because the outlook in the weather forecast, if you're paying attention, temperatures going back up this weekend, wind's going to pick back up this weekend, and we're going to be right back at it with these fires moving on the landscape.
3: A Duluth man has been sentenced to 21 years and 9 months in prison for killing his mother. 47-year-old Nathan Davin pleaded guilty to second-degree intentional murder. Former Minnesota Human Services Commissioner Shireen Gandhi has retired from the Department of Human Services. This is MNN.
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24: I have a 2017 Honda Ridgeline. I just replaced the timing belt, water pump, front end work, wheel alignment. Do whatever they recommend doing. They're telling me I need a 3x3 flush because the the door converter has some oil buildup. And this is something I'm not familiar with any of that. I'm not sure. Tell me, is that something we need to look at? They say it won't hurt anything, but...
0: You need a transmission flush, is what they're saying?
24: Yeah, here's what they said. Recommend 3x3 transmission flush to remove buildups in torque converter.
0: Well, I've never heard of a 3x3 transmission flush, but maybe just a transmission flush. If you have not had the transmission serviced in this vehicle and it's got, you know, over 60,000 miles on it, it's a good idea to change the transmission fluid. It's just a good idea. I don't know why they're getting this fancy name for it. 3x3, 4x4, 2x2, whatever they're saying. But if they're going to change the transmission fluid, changing the transmission fluid would be a good idea. If they can't give you a better explanation for it, you might check with another shop and have them give you.
2: Is it an internal code for them?
0: I don't know. Yeah, possibly. I'm just saying, you might check with somebody else.
2: Tech 3, Bay 3.
0: Yeah. Hey, can you, what's the cost to change the transmission? But it's important to change the fluid on these vehicles. It's a very good idea. I don't know about buildup in the torque converter.
24: I did that at 60,000.
0: Okay, and how many miles are on it now?
24: 98. So I did it 38,000 miles ago.
0: If you did it 38,000 miles ago, unless you're towing with this vehicle, I don't think it's due again. I'd probably be looking at 100, and when you get to 120, so you got another 60 on it, now I'd be changing the fluid then.
24: Here's what they're telling me, and I tried to explain it to them. It seems like it, in lower speeds, going through the lower gears, lopes a little bit. They said they took it out for a drive, and they call it a shudder.
0: Yeah.
24: So you can feel it, and they said it absolutely not hurting anything, but you need to flush that transmission 3 times.
0: Okay. Well, what they're talking about... Okay, now what they're saying by that, when they say that, it gives a little more info for us. What they're going to do is they're going to drain it, and they're going to fill it 3 times. They'll drain it, they'll fill it, they'll run it through the gears, they'll drain it, they'll fill it, they'll run it through the gears, because they are not flushing it. They're just performing a transmission service to get as much of the fluid out and changed as they can. But every time you put, if you drain out 3 quarts and you fill it with 3 quarts and you run it, you're mixing that new fluid with the old fluid. So each time you dilute it a little more. It's not a 100% flush. Right. It just cleans it. But if they change that fluid and put an additive in it, they might be able to fix your shudder that's caused by varnishes building up in the torque converter and the torque converter slipping. That's what they mean when they're when they're saying that. A little more info.
2: Yeah, that now I'm on board.
0: Yeah, now we got it. So that's what they're trying to prevent, so you don't have to replace the whole torque converter at some point or the transmission.
2: Is there a chance that since it's something that you could live with, is it going to be, if he does this, will it be worse and break it maybe?
0: I don't think it's going to break it.
2: Okay.
0: It's either already broken or it's going to take care of it.
2: So the question is, can he just put up with it or not, right?
0: Right.
2: Otherwise, wait a while.
0: Right.
2: Does that help you out there, Fran?
24: Well... My thought is I'm just going to check with a straight transmission shop rather than a dealer and
0: good idea.
24: See what they say. I mean, I anticipate cost a little less money, too. So
2: there you go. Fran, thanks very much for the call. 866-594-4150. Let's talk to Jim in Colorado. You're on the End of the Hood Show. Jim, what can we do for you?
8: Hey, always great to talk with you. I have a 2007 Mini Cooper with the direct injection engine, and getting ready to do another oil change on it. About 24,000 miles ago, I had to do the walnut treatment on it, and then about 10,000 miles ago, I used, when I do oil change about every 3,500 miles, I used that CRC intake valve and turbo cleaner on it.
0: Good idea.
8: And, well, and that was my main question was, since I'm getting ready to do another oil change, is the CRC... the best product that you would recommend for this?
0: For this application, what you have going on, we would definitely recommend that CRC cleaner. This is an engine that is very prone to this problem, and so prone that if you don't keep it clean in between, it's like not brushing your teeth between cleaning at the dentist. That dentist can get it clean, but that's a big cleaning. If you don't do it in between, it's going to make it even worse and can cause a failure of your teeth. Well, it can cause a failure of this car engine as well, because you're building up all sorts of carbon in there, and it's, you got to mechanically remove it with a walnut shell blasting. If people are, they're like, what's walnuts? Well, they use a ground walnut shell and blast in there to clean the back of these valves, and then they're able to be, when the engines run, it doesn't hurt anything because they're soft. If you run the cleaner, run that CRC cleaner in between, hopefully you won't need another professional walnut shell cleaning in this car. Hopefully that'll keep you clean.
2: Is this a product he puts in and leaves in, or he puts in 10 minutes before oil change?
0: You put it in to run it. You know, it's sprayed through and then run through. So
2: follow the directions.
0: He can do it. Okay. No, he can do it all himself, but you know, follow the directions carefully on all the products, but it's very important to use it.
2: Does that help you out there, Jim?
8: Well, yes. But my second question is there an additive that you would recommend between, on each oil change? And I do the CRC about every 10,000 miles. Yep. And I was wondering, which is, you know, like every 3 oil changes. And so is there a recommended additive for the oil or for the fuel?
0: Not every time you change it, but the CRC GDI service kit, which is gasoline direct injected engine, that is very important to use on, like I said, again, on in combination with the turbo cleaner.
8: You know, I was thinking in terms of a fuel additive.
0: Yeah, no, I mean, you can use, well, the CRC G2P, the guaranteed to pass, is a good cleaner that will help clean that whole fuel system out. No, you don't have to use it every single tank, but you know, how many miles do you put on this thing in a month, you know?
8: Well, I only put on about 2,500 miles a year.
0: Oh, a year? Oof. You know what? That low, I would probably use, if you're putting 2,500 miles a year in it, I would split that up into, so you're not even using a tank of gas a month. Like about every 3 months you put a tank of gas in it?
8: That's about right.
0: Yeah, I was just kind of adding up the miles per gallon that car gets. I would, you know, if you're putting it every 3 months, I would probably put the, I would do that every other tank then. Twice a year, I would use a CRC G2P, the guaranteed to pass, in the fuel.
2: And it'll tell you on the bottle, too, how much to use. It might be a little bit every time, depending
0: use the correct amount, but put it in there just twice a year, you know, every other tank, if you're just going two tanks like that a year, and that'll really help too. So keep it spotless inside.
8: And that's the fuel additive.
0: Yes.
8: Guaranteed to pass.
0: Correct.
8: Okay, great. Well, I appreciate your insight on this, and always enjoy your show.
2: Thanks very much for the call, Jim. Good luck. And we should say too, that we work with CRC. Mm-hmm. There are others too, but that's something you've seen success with, so that's why we mentioned that one specifically.
0: And he specifically asked about it. So
2: right.
0: It's we'll help you out with those questions.
2: Let's take a quick break. 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
18: Eric City in with your News Talk 1250 KBRF weather forecast. Today we'll see some patchy smoke, mostly sunny with a high near 86. Tonight partly cloudy with a low around 67. Tomorrow mostly sunny and hot with a high near 90. Sunday night a 20% chance of showers and thunderstorms, partly cloudy with a low around 71. Looking into Monday, sunny and hot with a high near 90 and a nighttime low around 63. This has been your News Talk 1250 KBRF weather forecast.
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0: Like Devin Barnes. Congratulations from our friends over at Berkeley One Classics. 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
25: Mm-hmm.
0: Like I do. I love my cars.
25: 866-594-4150. Let's go to Canada and talk to Darren. You're on the End of the Hood Show. Darren, what can we do for you?
26: Hey, Chris and Russ. I've got a question on my 2016 Grand Caravan. It's at 203,000 kilometers, so about 125,000 miles. And under the driver's side, not by the front wheel, but in about 4 or 5 inches, there was a puddle, and I'm assuming it's oil that's been leaking from somewhere. Could that be the front valve gasket? Now, the part of that that I'll also tell is since I switched to high mileage oil, the spot hasn't gotten any bigger or any wetter. It's just that still that stickiness. And then I've noticed when you step on the gas, it's makes that almost like a cigarette smoke kind of smell come through the vents. Would that be part of that valve thing, or could that be like the oil filter housing? Because I know that sometimes is an issue on the Pentastar. Sometimes they kind of rot out.
0: On a caravan, you have two very possible leak areas. Either the transmission side cover gasket, which is right in that area, or the front valve cover. Both of them very common. The third one is the engine oil cooler filter housing assembly, which is under the intake manifold. That is the first one we see leak on all those, all the time. Those are leaking, and that will get deep enough in there that it'll start spilling over and it'll run down to the exhaust, and you'll smell it when you accelerate. And it can leak in that area as it spills over and runs down the back of the transmission. First, we need to find out where it's leaking. If it's, you know, a valve cover, make sure you follow around to the intake side, look down with a flashlight where that oil filter goes right in the center of the engine and see if it's full. If it's got a pool of oil, don't worry about the valve cover yet because it'll make it look like a valve cover. If that's what you got going on, our partner over at Dorman sells a updated aluminum housing instead of the cheap plastic one that came with from the factory, and that'll fix your issue there permanently. But if it's not that, if that's dry in there, look at the valve cover because gravity, look at the top, work your way down. If the valve covers are dry, look at the front side of that transmission pan gasket. It's going to be a black side cover that's vertical between the radiator and the transmission there, and it will leak around the outside of that, and that's as simple as just taking it off and replacing it, replace the seal, you know, put it back together and fill it with fluid. We do a number of those. They do leak, but with that low of miles on that vehicle or kilometers, you still got a great vehicle and it should last a lot of years if you can get this leak fixed, but you definitely want to fix that, especially in a passenger van like that. You don't want that smell coming in there.
26: No. So what was the one with coolant that you said though? Sorry. I was writing as you were speaking.
0: The one is the engine oil cooler in the center of the engine. It's what the oil filter screws into. That'll fill the whole valley of the engine up. The second one is the valve cover, usually on the, it can be the front or rear valve cover by the window or by the radiator. The third one is the side cover of the transmission. A lot of times they just call it the transmission oil pan gasket, but it's a side cover on that transmission, covers the valve body up.
26: Yeah, and I'm wondering if that's it then, because so the mechanic I use is the former service manager at the Chrysler dealership here in town.
0: Sure.
26: And he's never recommended changing the fluid. So it's got that 126,000 miles on it, and the fluid's never been flushed. So that's leading me to think that, and it likes to shift hard. So
2: will that get where it's leaking and burn too?
0: Oh, yeah, for sure.
2: Darren, and he should, since he's tried different oil, the leak hasn't changed, and this all, he should already be on top of this, right? We shouldn't be this far into it before he calls.
0: Yeah, if it's been leaking this long, we should. Yeah,
2: Darren, I don't want you to.
26: Listen, stop. I'm on the road and outside sales. Downtime is lost sale. Come on, you know.
2: All right. Yeah. As someone who would also not have done, I would do all
0: Chris
2: the
0: would
2: other.
0: Be like, should I fix this? When did it start? 6 years ago.
2: Yeah, I was in my 40s. Darren, thanks very much for the call. Good luck. 866-594-4150. Let's talk to Chuck. You're on the Under the Hood Show. Chuck, what can we do for you?
1: I have a 2014 Ram 1500. Pickup recently had a issue with the ignition switch where I would get no crank unless I messed with the ignition switch, jiggled it a little bit. Shortly after that, I could always get it to start. It might take 4 to 5 minutes messing with it. I could always get it to start until recently, and now I've got no start. And I've also got a low pressure fuel sensor code message on my dash. I've replaced the ignition switch thinking that was the problem, and I got no crank at this point. I'm just curious if you guys have any history on something like that.
0: With the no cranks on these, we've had a large number of problems with the ignition switch, that keyless switch in the dash. It's keyless. It has a key, but not really. We've had a problem with that module in there. You got to put them in and program them, but we've also had issues with starters. We've put a lot of starters on these vehicles. It's like they come in and go, hey, my truck's not starting. It's got to be something serious because I tried this and that. And just a starter. So it's possible your starter's out.
1: I did put a starter in it less than 6 months ago. And I actually pulled it out the other day when I couldn't get it started, and I took it to have it bench tested. And the starter's still good in that regard. Now, I've been down a rabbit hole with this thing, and I did put a new last night I bought a new TIPM, mm-hmm. and I threw that in there. But at this point, I think it's a programming or a safety lockout thing, because I still don't get any crank with anything, and I'm just a little frustrated. I don't know where to go with it at this point.
0: Well, if you put the TIPM in, unless it's a pre-programmed module, like some of the Dorman ones they sell there with the pre-programmed ones, it has to be programmed or it won't start. Mm-hmm. And if you put that ignition switch assembly in, that's got to be programmed or it won't start. Because it's got a theft in it. So when you replace that box in there that little key without the blade goes into, then that's got to be programmed.
1: Yep.
0: Yeah, it won't crank without that programmed.
1: The TIPM I bought from Billions, and I'm pretty sure they pre-programmed it, but the the ignition switch was not. That was just I bought it off from O'Reilly's or somebody. So
0: I have never seen personally a pre-programmed TIPM from a dealership. If you put it in, or any of their parts except for instrument clusters, you got to put it in and program it. You can ask them and they'll tell you for sure. I believe those, you put them in and you program them because they have to communicate with the body module and other things in the vehicle in order to program it. The Dorman ones, though, a lot of those are pre-programmed. They learn. They go out and they look at the other information on the car and they write the VIN and they program it for you. So call the dealer and ask them, the parts department, ask them if it's pre-programmed, because it will say on their screen.
2: Okay.
0: When they're buying the part, it'll say this module must be programmed.
2: And even if it was, it might be the ignition.
0: Oh, yeah, for sure. The ignition, though, 100%, it has to be programmed for sure to match the vehicle.
2: Chuck, thanks very much for the call. Good luck. 866-594-4150. Let's talk to Doug. You're on the end of the Hood Show. Doug, what can we do for you?
5: Oh, hey, guys. So wife's car is a 22 Buick Envision. And in the mornings or on the first start of the day, the throttle response is very slow. Like you can push the accelerator down, say, like an inch or so before the engine kind of starts to take off. And usually it'll cause it to downshift and it just feels like you're off to the races kind of thing. But, you know, through the day as the car's kind of warmed up, that problem isn't as drastic. So not sure if that's just kind of a normal quirk for those Buicks or what you guys might think.
0: It may be. Without driving it and feeling it, I wouldn't know for sure. But, you know, it could also have some kind of a fuel issue going on where it's needing more throttle in order to go. It sounds like if you're pushing it down further, it's not just a throttle body or something sticking. It sounds like it's not getting the power it needs to go. So you're having to step on it and then it downshifts and goes. Could even be something in the transmission acting up. But the way to figure that out is to, if there's no codes, there's no lights coming on, scanner needs to be plugged in, the data needs to be read, and they'll look at fuel trims is what a mechanic will do to see if it's adding extra fuel or taking away fuel because it's rich or lean. They'll look at the mass airflow sensor readings and see if that is flowing properly, because one that's dirty would do this. It would have a hesitation, a bog, and then it'd still be in its range, so it wouldn't set a light, but it could change the fuel trims on the oxygen sensors a little bit as well. So that could be looked at, but it'll take somebody who is familiar with reading the data to know what it's supposed to be versus what it is now currently and when it's warm versus somebody who can just plug it in and say, oh, there's no codes, we're good.
2: Doug, thanks very much for the call. Good luck. All right, let's take a quick break. You are listening to the Under the Hood Show.
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1: 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It's time to get back under the hood with the Motor Medics.
2: 866-594-4150. That's the number to reach us here at the Under the Hood Show. Let's talk to Ryan. You're on the Under the Hood Show. Ryan, what can we do for you?
3: I was looking at a motorhome with an 8.1 liter and a Ellison transmission. I was just curious if you had any ideas on what to look for on those or any issues they've had.
4: A gas station. Look for a gas station before you even buy it. Because you're going to need to know the location of everyone along the route. Circle them. Highlighter. Stop here. You know, 5-6 miles the gallon, whatever. Yeah, they're... Motorhomes are great. Pulling a boat's great. Pulling a camper's great. But you really got to think about... So I hauled a boat and a camper separately over the 4th of July with two vehicles, which meant I had to fill up the vehicles and I had to fill up the boat. The truck pulling the RV averaged about 8 miles per gallon. And at $4.35 a gallon for the diesel, that 100-mile trip was expensive. Wasn't quite prepared. You got to do what you got to do. But the other vehicle pulling the boat got about 12, and then I had to fill up the boat. So I drove very slow and parked a lot.
2: Let's assume cash flow isn't Ryan's problem.
4: Well, if you're going to have a motorhome, you're going to, you just do it less often. But, and a lot of people have them. A lot of people have big motorhomes that get 5 or 6 miles per gallon. And that's just, it's part of the experience. But, you know, all kidding aside, those are great. That's about the best engine package you can purchase in a gas engine for this. You've got this, and then you've got the also the other big block gas engines that Chevy has. The 6.6 gas is a great one as well, but this one's a little bit older. So that 8.1 was a really good, solid engine for a lot of years. You do the maintenance on it. Hopefully it's got some lower miles on it now. The transmission's good. Do the maintenance on that. It's got an external and internal filter, the spin on and the inside one, but you want to change that fluid. Good package, good setup. I think, you know, it's not something that you're going to have to worry about it been overworked unless it had a giant trailer behind it as well, because it's designed for pulling like that. The only thing you can get that would be maybe even a little bit better and better fuel economy would be the Duramax diesel. But when you do that, then you're looking at, well, how often do I drive it a year? Because I get better mileage and I have a little more power, but I'm also spending more and a lot more in maintenance. So I think it's a pretty good chassis. 8.1 and Allison, I like that chassis for a motorhome.
2: Especially if you're going to use it a lot. Right. Yeah. I mean, that's one that, like you said, if you're doing one trip a year, maybe it's not the way to go.
4: Well, no, if it, even one trip a year, that's a good way to go.
2: Okay.
4: It's if you're making a lot, if you're putting 50,000 a year on, I'm going with a diesel for sure. But if I'm putting 10,000 to 15,000, I'd go with his 8.1.
2: Okay.
4: I mean, and look at that. I mean, that's over 1,000 miles a month.
3: Yeah. Then I had a question about, we have a 2016 Nissan Rogue. And if we towed that behind there, is that possible or will that tear it up? Or whatever?
4: No, you can do it, but you've got to look at them under, they call it dinghy towing. Mm-hmm. Type in towy, otherwise you're going to, if you don't type the towing in, you're going to get a bunch of yacht dinghies. But type in dinghy towing for a 16 Rogue and see what it says you need to do. Sometimes you need to put a clutch on the CV shafts so that when you pull it forward, it doesn't spin the transmissions in the vehicles, and that can be done. Other times it says do this, do that. There's things that need to be done. Some cars have to have a electric oil cooler added to the transfer case or to the transmission in order to run fluid through there so that it lubricates things as you're rolling down the road in neutral. And that's not a problem. They start up when you start the vehicle up, the motorhome or whatever, and that can be done.

0: So just follow the rules for dinghy towing of that. It's usually in the back of your owner's manual. That size vehicle, it'll have a spot. Even my full-size Yukon in the back says dinghy towing. Mm-hmm. Do this before you tow it down the road. And that's as simple as putting in neutral. But some of the smaller cars, they have specifics you need to follow.
1: Ryan, thanks very much for the call. Good luck. 866-594-4150. Let's talk to Kevin in Minnesota. Kevin, you're on the Under the Hood Show. What can we do for you?
2: Hi. I have a 1990 Buick Electra Park Avenue, and I'm having trouble getting the remote door keyless entry module, and this car has the theft deterrent module in it also. And I am wondering, is this factory system kind of prone to problems, or is this something I should try and fix on this car?
1: Well, in the car's defense, it's almost 40 years old.
0: It's done well. It's done very well. At this point in life,
2: it's only got 60,000.
0: Yeah, but it's old. I mean, as far as like the you can get corrosion and things in the remotes. For that car, me personally, other than putting some new batteries in the remote and seeing if that takes care of it, which I'm sure you've done, that'd be the first thing most people would think of. Let's put some batteries in it. If that doesn't fix it, I might, if I want to keep the car, you know, as much together original as I could, I may go to eBay and purchase a factory remote if they're cheap, like maybe under $30, maybe
1: yeah,
0: buy
1: which
0: one.
1: Which they could be very,
0: very possible. Yeah. And program that to the car. There's a green wire somewhere you got to ground and then put it in the programming mode. You can find that on YouTube. But program it and see if it fixes it. If it doesn't, that's when I'm going to throw those remotes in the glove box and leave them for the next owner. And I'm going to go get a aftermarket keyless entry. You don't have to get a remote start. You could if you wanted. You know, if you don't drive in the winter, you just be using it for running the air conditioning in the summer. But you can get a keyless entry that's only a keyless entry that just does door locks. And those are way more affordable than a full remote start. Yeah. And they'll do exactly what you need.
1: You can't really. I mean, when you go to buy a remote start now, they don't give you they just don't have that low end. There's no $99 start anymore.
0: You just get a good one, and then most of it's the interfaces for the car to get it going. It's so expensive, but you can get a inexpensive remote start or a remote. We just say keyless entry though,
1: right?
0: And we used to put those on all the time, and they were when we were putting them on like in the early '90s. They were like $40 installed. They're not that anymore, but they were just a cheap unit compared to the $350 remote start at the time. So you can see the price spread in there. But I would definitely
1: start with the remotes.
0: Yeah.
1: And yeah, if like when I bought remotes for mine, I think I had to buy three for $10.
0: Yeah, the key fobs were.
1: Yeah.
0: And they may still have that available new. We just haven't purchased one for $90. That was a pretty cool car. I mean, that was a good car that with that low a mileage, other than the intake gaskets, which will fail at some point, that thing probably go 300,000 or more.
1: Kevin, thanks very much for the call. Good luck. 866-594-4150. Let's go to Louisiana and talk to Kelly. Hey, Kelly, welcome to the Under the Hood Show. What can we do for you?
3: Just two things. One, I made it back from the cross-country motorcycle trip.
1: Nice. All right.
3: In one piece, so that was fun. Enjoyed the tour. Secondly, a follow-up. I called 3 weeks ago about my 2022 Tacoma pickup.
0: Mm-hmm.
3: The shop had done they cleaned the negative pole, and after that, the switch for the rear window, the sliding rear window,
0: wouldn't work.
3: No longer worked, and the auto bright auto light feature wouldn't work. So, per your recommendation, I took off the negative pole. Cables from the negative pole, tried to reset it when it was off, put the key in, turned it, make sure it was dead. That did not fix the problem, so I did the positive cable. Incidentally, when I hooked everything back up and started the vehicle, the radio had not cleared. In other words, the preset had not cleared. All my telephone numbers were still in. So I'm wondering what might I need to do to get it to completely reset?
0: Try disconnecting that thing. I mean, sometimes the radio will store numbers because they have a backup battery in them and a lot of them, but disconnect that battery and leave it disconnected for like an hour and then hook it back up on this particular vehicle.
1: An
0: hour will be plenty, but try that and see if that changes it.
1: So his impulse might be right that it just did not charge all the way down.
0: Very possible.
1: And come out of the system.
0: Yeah. I mean, we leave them disconnected for 3 days while we're doing engines. It's not going to hurt it in this particular vehicle.
1: Okay.
0: Some vehicles you don't want to do that, but this one won't have a problem.
1: Yeah, some you really don't. You want to connect something to make sure it stays connected while you disconnect it.
0: Yes.
1: Kelly, thanks very much for the call. Good luck. That'll do it for this hour of the Under the Hood Show. And don't forget, you can go to our YouTube channel and watch the show live while we're doing it and anytime you want on YouTube.
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7: News at Town Hall, I'm Bob Agnew in Washington. Heavy smoke has moved into more areas from the Great Lakes to the Mid-Atlantic.
8: Warnings of dangerous air quality conditions are expected to remain in effect through Saturday across a wide swath of the U.S. as heavy smoke from uncontrolled wildfires in Minnesota and Canada blankets even more of the Mid-Atlantic region, including Washington, D.C. In New York City, public health nurse Barbara Glickstein says people should take precautions.
9: I wish more people were wearing masks and little babies and children were inside.
8: The National Weather Service says smoky conditions won't be gone anytime soon as fires continue to burn largely unchecked. I'm Lisa Dwyer.
7: A member of President Trump's cabinet says he's ready to go after voter fraud.
10: Homeland Security Secretary Mark Wayne Mullen talked about election fraud.
11: If you are an illegal or you're voting illegally, we will hunt you down. We will find you.
10: In a White House thing, Mullen also threatened fines, even prison time, for state election officials who refused to hand over sensitive voter data. Ed Donahue, Washington.
7: New polling and election forecasts are giving Republicans fresh optimism about likely holding on to their slim majority in the House in the upcoming midterm elections. We get a closer look from correspondent John Scott.
12: Democrats still lead the generic congressional ballot, but a new RMG research survey shows that advantage shrinking to just 2 points, 47-45%. Analysts say soft Republican voters appear to be returning to the GOP. Meanwhile, major election forecasters, including Crystal Ball, Cook Political Report, and Inside Elections, now show Republicans with a slight edge in the battle for House control. And in North Carolina's key Senate race, Republican Michael Whatley trails former Governor Roy Cooper by only 4 points in a Democratic-sponsored poll. John Scott reporting.
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7: A hot summer's proving to be deadly in Europe.
14: Heat that hit Europe exceptionally early and hard this year appears to have led to a spike in deaths, with well over 10,000 more people dying at the height of the heat wave than would normally have been expected. Measures of what researchers call excess mortality, the difference between the normally expected number of deaths and the actual number, spiked in late June, with parts of Europe experiencing record temperatures. I'm Charles de la Vesma.
7: Another milestone for Caitlin Clark and the WNBA, the sharp shooting star, not too far removed from a back injury, had the first career 40-point game of her three-year career while helping rally the Fever to a 110-107 victory. She scored 45 points with 10 assists for the first such 40-10 game in WNBA history. The score in total was a franchise record. You'll find breaking news and analysis at townhall.com. After 246 years, Private John Pumphrey is unknown no more.
15: For more than two centuries, a fallen Revolutionary War soldier was unknown and unnoticed. Now, thanks to happenstance and the wonders of DNA, he has a name just in time for the 250th birthday of the nation he fought and died to create. The remains were found in 2022 in a shallow grave associated with the 1780 Battle of Camden, South Carolina. DNA extracted from a small bone at the base of his skull was analyzed and uploaded to genealogical sites. The soldier was recently identified as Private John Pumphrey of Maryland. An orphan, he may have been as young as 13 when he enlisted in 1777. I'm Bernie Bennett.
7: Concerns growing about Cuba's military ties with U.S. adversaries as the island nation struggles. Analysts warn Cuba has acquired hundreds of drones from Iran and Russia. That's raising concerns that they could threaten U.S. interests in the region, including facilities at Guantanamo Bay. You'll find more on these stories at townhall.com.
16: Derek Sidian with your News Talk 1250 KBRF weather forecast. Today we'll see some patchy smoke, mostly sunny with a high near 86. Tonight, partly cloudy with a low around 67. Tomorrow, mostly sunny and hot with a high near 90. Sunday night, a 20% chance of showers and thunderstorms, partly cloudy with a low around 71. Looking into Monday, sunny and hot with a high near 90 and a nighttime low around 63. This has been your News Talk 1250 KBRF weather forecast.
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1: Well, it is great to be back with all of you today. Welcome aboard America's number one travel radio show, everyone. It is just after 10 a.m. Eastern Time. It's 10:06 to be precise. It is Saturday, July 18th, 2026. And from coast to coast, border to border, and around the world on TuneIn, well, we have a real mix of everything and anything in the world of travel on tap over these next 120 minutes. First up today on the fastest 2 hours in travel, well, we have some new stations to welcome.
2: We do indeed. And, you know, I saw these contracts come across the desks this week, and I thought, here we go. We are blessed.
1: Yes, we are.
2: 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Wow. So a big hello and welcome to AM 1450 WMOH Radio. They are airing us live as I speak. They're in Hamilton, Ohio, which is the Cincinnati DMA or media market number 38. 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
1: Yes,
2: so welcome.
1: We do have a six-day footprint out there for sure. 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Now, they're in Roanoke, Virginia. That's Media Market 70. At Roanoke's first choice for news, talk, and sports. They are also airing us live. Actually, Mary, in a few months, we're going to be rolling through Roanoke on our way down to Pigeon Forge for a big Let's Go America tour and live remote that's coming.
2: We may have to make a pit stop.
1: We may have to do that, meet everybody that's down there. So, you know, welcome to both new stations, 630 weekly affiliates. We love it. We love it. Yes. Right on cue, Bobby, as always. Thank you so much. Rudy, so we'll switch gears and we'll say, listen, it's been a smoky and kind of a weird sky week a good part of the time here in New York and most of the country. How's your Canadian wildfire smoke up there in Minnesota today?
3: Well, I think we got it first because, you know, Minnesota has been on fire as well up on the Canadian border and around the lake. So we got it first, and then the winds pushed it your way. But it's still here. It's supposed to be here this morning, and then again after midnight tonight. It's a little more sporadic now, but it was really bad for several days, and I think you're experiencing that now.
1: Well, you know,
2: we are. We got a little bit of a break yesterday, but it's back today with the winds.
1: You know, 2 weeks ago when we were broadcasting live from the Intrepid for the America 250 and Sailforth 250, which, by the way, thank you to everybody for all the comments you've sent in to us. We really appreciate that. We had such a great time doing that. It was such a special day. But right next to us was Fox weather guy, Adam Klotz. And today I saw him. He was talking about on TV that Washington, D.C., Detroit, and Cleveland, they're having really big issues. They're the big targets today. They're having problems. So, Bobby, all right, we're going to go a different direction. The scenes that we're seeing also on TV, you know, about all the flooding again in Texas, so unfortunate. Folks thought last year was a once-in-a-lifetime happening, but here we are again. What can you share for, I know you're north. I mean, this is down in the southwest part of the state, but they're in Dallas at the Network Center. What can you share what's going on?
4: Yeah, Dallas has been relatively untouched, DFW. I mean, obviously we've had some of the storms linger up here, but yeah, central, closer to South Texas, like some of that stuff has been really bad. They had a tornado in downtown San Antonio the other day, which is super rare for them. And then they also have had just this devastating flooding for, you know, 2 years in a row now. It's just been brutal.
1: Uvalde, 28 inches of rain.
2: Yeah, I was really sorry to see that. That's going on again 2 years in a row.
1: Now, that camp Mystic did not reopen this year, so that's unfortunate.
2: Yeah. All right, well, before we move to the Travel News Roundtable, we do have new travel polls up. They are on the show website right there on the homepage, rmworldtravel.com. First question, how do you pay for travel? You have several options. Second question, what do you book first when planning travel?
1: Yes, so go vote.
2: And again,
1: we'll go
2: options.
1: Over those next week, rmworldtravel.com. A programming note, by the way, that coming up in our next segment, we're going to somewhat break format today. There is an important happening going on in Washington, D.C., and we need your help in contacting your congressional reps or senators. We're going to give you the phone number to call the Capitol switchboard, so be ready for that. That's coming up in our B block. And listen, if everyone in this audience steps up and joins us to get this act passed, it's so important. The impact will be that we're going to have collectively is going to be incredible, and it's something that will benefit all of us for decades to come. So that's your tease. Be here. That's coming up in just a few minutes when we come back after this first break in the B block. So now for the Travel News Roundtable. I mean, Mary, do you want to start us off? I mean,
2: sure. So there is a big air show happening this week. It's been going on since 1948. It's the Farnborough International Air Show in England. It starts on Monday, the 20th, and it goes through the 24th. So since 1948, this show has debuted civilian and military aircraft to possible global customers. It's a big show. Both the Concorde debuted there, the Airbus A380 debuted there, along with many other military aircraft, including the Lockheed Martin F-35 Lightning II. Why am I bringing this up? Well, if electric passenger air taxis interest you, the British company Vertical Aerospace will be one step closer towards certification and commercial service this week. They are planning public demonstration flights of the electric vertical takeoff vehicles at this air show. The Velo, it's called, is designed to carry one pilot and 4 to 6 passengers with zero operating emissions. It will be quiet. It will be able to go 150 miles.
1: Okay.
2: It's basically an air taxi. So my question is, would you it's expected. Listen, it's happening. It's coming to an airport
1: the
2: near
1: you
2: in 2029. Yeah.
1: Listen, you know, I love helicopters.
2: I know.
1: Can't get you up
2: and that's what it looks like because it takes off vertically.
1: Are you going?
2: I don't know.
1: Yeah.
2: Are you? You
1: oh,
2: are.
1: I would absolutely.
2: Rudy, would you? Have
3: I
2: you
3: would.
2: Seen it?
1: Yeah.
3: No. Yeah, I have seen it. I mean, I've seen pictures of it. I haven't seen
2: but
3: it.
2: But it has wings.
1: I
2: feel like if something happened, I don't know, for some reason, I actually think
1: you're
2: I would.
1: You're going to glide down?
2: Yeah, I think I would. I saw the design. Okay. I think I would go up in this.
1: You know what? We haven't.
2: Listen, I've been up in helicopters. I'm just white knuckled when I go up.
1: Everything we say on the show is archived forever. So we have this now. So when it's time to go on the Evol.
2: All right. Yeah.
1: Right?
2: Well, okay.
1: Bobby, are you going on an Evol with Mary?
4: I'll give you one guess what my answer is.
1: Yeah, wait, exactly.
2: Come on, Bobby.
4: No.
2: Okay. So American Airlines and Japan Airlines, they've got pre-orders in, and it's happening.
1: All right, let me just say this. So on that note, by the way, a good news, the United States retains its standing in the world as the world's largest air passenger market. Our nation had nearly 891 million passengers last year. It was an increase of 1.6% year over year. By the way, that's from the International Air Transport Association. And Texas, well, they have too much water right now, we just talked about, right? But low water levels in Europe are canceling, and they're creating havoc for river cruises over there. You got major adjustments, cancellations going on, particularly on the Rhine and Danube, so be aware of that. Rudy, we got over a minute. What do you got?
3: Well, you know, the travel social world was all abuzz this week when it seemed that United Airlines had announced in their new planes they're going to have a special coach row with just 2 seats and no middle seat, right?
1: Kind of like first class in Europe.
3: That's interesting. Yeah. And then I looked at it, and it was one row on the new planes, which is 4 seats, 2 on each side of the aisle. Well, it turns out it's false. United executive told me, I called and asked about it, and he said it was a misinterpretation of an internal memo. So it must have been something we were floating that wasn't for sure, but it's not.
1: That's interesting.
3: Happening.
1: I saw some photos of that, too. So fake news out there.
2: Imagine I saw it yesterday, too.
1: Yeah. Well, listen, today, by the way, Rudy, it's a preferred travel panel day on the show, and all things aviation will be our focus. So we'll get into our panel of that next hour, I guess. We'll do that for our F, G, and H blocks, as we like to say. All right, when we return, the Chief Travel Leader conversation will have us sharing a very important matter. We're going to need your help in this book. Listen up for that. RJ's here. He's coming up on the open road. We've got the destination spotlight ahead. Plus, Disney and the Museum Gallery will be in our J block. That's towards the end of hour two. We're back in 180 seconds.
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1: We're back and ready to go for a different type of Chief Travel Leader conversation. 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
2: 13 weeks from today, Robert and I will be on Malta in the southern Mediterranean, and we're going to have a number of show fans there with us as we get ready for a 12-day cruise together. There are just two cabin suites left for you to also join us on this spectacular trip. It's happening because of our partnership with Regent Seven Seas. So if you're looking to put an exclamation point on your 2026 travels with a trip you're going to remember forever, call Megan Garfield at Regent today and book this special 12-day cruise this October aboard Seven Seas Grandeur from Malta to Athens. They're going to also take us to Sicily, Lower Italy, Croatia, Montenegro, Turkey, and other ports in Greece as well.
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9: It's such a pleasure to be here. Thank you for having me.
1: 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All right, as this program transmits via satellite right now to our 630 weekly AM and FM radio stations, we're purposely breaking format a bit today because this is such an important issue to us. And we really want all of our 1.3 million listeners out there to speak up and contact their representatives in Washington, D.C. So we've discussed the AM Radio for Every Vehicle Act a few times on the show previously. Today we invited you to be here with us. It was a big week in Washington, D.C. with broadcasters and others pressing Congress to act on this important legislation. I'll also add, we're delighted to see now that President Trump has gotten behind it as well, because with his support, that should hopefully get it across the finish line as well. So give everyone tuned in across the USA an update on where things stand and why passing the AM Radio for Every Vehicle Act is so important to our nation.
9: Well, it's been a great week, as you said, here in Washington on this issue. This is a bill that ensures that every automobile maintains access to AM radio and makes that radio easily accessible on the dashboard. The bill has more than 300 co-sponsors in the House of Representatives, firmly bipartisan. and more than 60 co-sponsors in the U.S. Senate, so a filibuster-proof majority. It's already moved nearly unanimously out of both Commerce Committees in the House and the Senate, and so right now it's awaiting floor time and a vote to get it to the president's desk. So this week was so important, though, that you look at everything that's going on in Washington, all of the distractions, and the dwindling number of legislative days before the midterm election. And there's just a lengthy to-do needed to ensure that this was not going to be a bill that fell through the cracks. So we had broadcasters from more than 30 states this week, as well as their community partners, fire chiefs, the AARP, the National Urban League, consumer groups, up on Capitol Hill, saying to all of those supporters, the members who have already said they are behind this bill, that this needs to stay top of mind and that we need to get it over the finish line. So we feel like we made some really important progress this week.
2: That's great, Curtis. So I want to go back to something you just said. You mentioned fire chiefs among the representatives. Let's talk a little bit about why AM radio in cars is so important for emergency readiness, national security. I'm thinking about a lot of people traveling all over America this summer, visiting national parks. They're on remote highway corridors. Cellular networks frequently fail or they're not available. Talk a little bit more about how broadcast radio and the emergency alert system with AM radio is evolving and how important it really is.
9: Yeah, well, there's two elements to this. The first is the element that you touched on, which is, you know, unfortunately, these weather disasters are becoming more and more frequent. And we need to ensure that when those other forms of communication fail, cell networks go down, that listeners have something that they can tune into that is durable, that stays on the air in those times of emergency. And AM radio is that. It has reach. The radio is also essential to those emergency alerts that you get, whether you're receiving that alert, frankly, through an AM station, an FM station, or a broadcast television station. The daisy chain that the transmission goes through that starts with FEMA actually funnels through 70 or so AM stations positioned across the country that are designed to stay on the air even in the worst disasters. But then there's the second point here, which is that what radio does, no one else in media is doing, which it is free and local. So you've got endless amounts of media choices. Your listeners know this. If you are looking to get your national news, if you are looking to be entertained, but when it comes to locally focused information, especially in those times of emergency, that's where radio and particularly AM radio really thrives, with some significant reach. We feel this is a lifeline in times of disaster. It's why there's so much bipartisan interest in this bill. Mm-hmm. You know, in a time where we're so divided.
2: Yeah.
9: This bill doesn't skew Republican or Democrat. It skews local.
1: Well, it's common sense.
9: I think we're going to get it over the finish line.
1: Yeah, yeah, I agree. And by the way, because there's a little bit of misnomer I've seen out there. So it is the AM Radio for Every Vehicle Act, but the elements in the bill will also protect and ensure all listeners, whether it's AM or FM. I just want to make sure that everyone understands that, because that's important. And that's why really we want everyone in this audience to contact their representatives in Congress and tell them you expect them to vote yes to get this enacted. But since we have you here with us today, Curtis, you know, I also want to follow up on something else that has your attention, I know. You recently testified before a House Judiciary Subcommittee regarding the Sports Broadcasting Act. This is another maddening situation we all deal with and really shouldn't have to, because when sports fans are traveling, staying in hotels or wherever they may be, you know, we face this confusing mess of games. You know, it's fragmented across multiple paid streaming services or apps. How's the NAB fighting to keep premier sports and events available free, you know, over the air?
9: Well, you highlighted the issue, which is that consumers are extremely frustrated that it feels like every month there's a new streaming service that you've got to sign up for just to follow your favorite team. And that's even a concern when you're traveling. And we dealt with that frustration. I'm a frequent traveler in my job, visiting broadcasters across the country. And then there's nothing more frustrating than, you know, feeling like you can't get access to a streaming service that you've already paid for. You've got to authenticate. Consumers are benefited when premier sporting events are available through broadcast, both for its simplicity and the fact that when you're at home, it's available free over the air. So we are reminding policymakers of the consumer value of keeping Premier Sports on broadcast. You know, the NFL, we know, is already flirting. They've put their Thursday night games on Amazon.
1: Right.
9: They've got some of the holiday games on Netflix, the Sunday tickets available through YouTube. Consumers are frustrated by that.
1: Well, listen.
9: And so we're highlighting that for policymakers. And as it relates to my testimony, you know, the hearing that the Judiciary Committee did was very focused, and you alluded to it, on this now 60-year-old law, the Sports Broadcasting Act, that was meant to enable the professional sports leagues to pool their teams' rights and to sell them for distribution on broadcast. And the public access bargain there was the leagues get the ability to pool rights. The public gets the ability to access those games through free over-the-air broadcast.
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1: No, it is so maddening. 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
9: Sounds great.
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1: 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It is time for us right now to send you down to Dallas with Bobby as he takes you through this bottom-of-the-hour break. When we return, Rudy's going to take a look at payment apps. RJ's coming in 10 minutes as he takes you on the Lincoln Highway for the open road. Then we're off to New Hampshire for today's Destination Spotlight. 80% of the best weekend show in America is still to come.
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0: with SRN News. I'm Bob Agnew in Washington. Smoke from the Canadian wildfire severely impacting the U.S. in 20 states, Washington, D.C., all impacted by smoke that could affect everything from emergency rooms to people just trying to make it safely down the street. People are being urged to stay indoors, especially those with health conditions like asthma. Department of Homeland Security Secretary Mark Wayne Mullen discussed the administration's efforts to secure Americans' elections. In a news conference yesterday, he said some 250,000 non-citizens in four states are believed to have voted in the 2020 election. Another milestone for WNBA star Caitlin Clark. The sharpshooting star, not far removed from a back injury, had the first career 40-point game. That's in her short three-year career so far, as she helped rally the Fever to a 110-107 victory. This is SRN News.
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2: Derek City in with your News Talk 1250 KBRF weather forecast. Today we'll see some patchy smoke, mostly sunny with a high near 86. Tonight partly cloudy with a low around 67. Tomorrow, mostly sunny and hot with a high near 90. Sunday night, a 20% chance of showers and thunderstorms, partly cloudy with a low around 71. Looking into Monday, sunny and hot with a high near 90 and a nighttime low around 63. This has been your News Talk 1250 KBRF weather forecast.
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8: 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But my next guest cautions that if you're traveling abroad, some of these apps may not work just when you need them the most. Eve Chen is a senior travel reporter at USA Today, and she recently wrote a story about that for USA Today. Eve, welcome to the show. I gather from your article that not all cash apps are the same when it comes to transferring funds internationally, correct?
9: You know, it really depends on app you're trying to use and where you're trying to use it.
8: I read your article. You know, you almost, well, you basically have to figure out which app you use and just remember that, because they all are very different. Let's start with the one called Cash App, which I don't know anything about. Tell me about Cash App.
9: Sure. Cash App is actually a very popular app that people use, but it can only be used in the U.S. and U.K. So if you're trying to make transactions abroad, you're not going to be able to use the app. This is something the State Department, without naming any particular apps, but has warned about, saying that, you know, consulate partners have seen Americans traveling and come into, you know, hiccups when they haven't been able to use the apps they're used to using every day, just like you mentioned. And so it's really important to check which app you're planning to use and have a backup plan. Cash App, like I said, is only available in the U.S. and the U.K., but they do have a card. It's a Visa debit card, which can be used in many different countries. And so there's a few exceptions, like Cuba and Sudan, but you can use a debit card like another debit card. There is a 3% international use fee unless you qualify for certain things, but that is one option. Folks who like to use that app, they have to use the physical card of it if they're traveling in most places abroad.
8: Yeah, you mentioned a couple of places the Cash App card can't be used. You also include Iran, North Korea, and Russia, so all the bad guys, right?
9: A lot of places that the State Department has warned travelers against visiting anyways. And so, in most cases, there are other concerns in addition to which apps you can use.
8: And you can use Cash App card at ATMs as well for a $2.50 fee, right, which is not a great deal necessarily. But if you need it, you need it, you know. All right. PayPal.
9: Yeah, I mean, with any card you use.
8: Yeah, you're gonna pay something to somebody, right?
9: Just always check. That's a good tip.
8: Yeah. Now, I didn't know PayPal and Venmo were owned by the same company until I read your piece.
9: Yeah, they have a great partnership. So PayPal is used in over 200 countries, and Venmo users and PayPal users can send money between the different platforms. And so you can, if you use Venmo regularly or PayPal abroad, you can use those even when you're traveling. There's about 200 countries where it can be used. There are, again, some exceptions where it's not possible, but you can use them. Just be aware that there may be international fees, and those will be posted online, so you can check what the fees are before you use it. There's also currency conversion rates that will be posted online, so these are all things to consider before you use them for your transactions.
8: Yeah, and PayPal, you say in your article, while it can be used to send money in more than 110 countries, there is a 5% fee for international personal transactions capped at, well, $5, basically. That's actually higher than some fees. So it's something to keep in mind. You don't want to be doing it twice a day, you know, for 3 weeks. And also, so are you saying if I have a PayPal account, but I don't have a Venmo one, I can still use Venmo while I'm overseas?
9: You should be able to send to someone with Venmo from your PayPal account and vice versa. So that's kind of what it's saying. So, of course, PayPal to PayPal, or Venmo to Venmo. But in cases which, you know, the app might be not accepted or used in the other country, you can use the app that you have to send or receive money through the other app.
8: Okay. Generally speaking, I use a credit card everywhere I go in Europe, and I hardly ever use cash anymore. Do you find that to be true as well?
9: You know, a lot of people don't use cash anymore, but I still advise travelers to carry some cash, whether it's the local currency or U.S. dollars that you can convert in, you know, an emergency. But yes, other than maybe a gratuities or things here and there, you may not use that much cash depending upon your destination. If you're going to a place like Japan, you might use a lot of cash, actually. But depending upon the destination, you may use very little cash. It doesn't hurt to have some just in case.
8: I couldn't agree more. I do use cash for, particularly for housekeeping tips, that sort of thing. And it doesn't hurt at all, but I'm hard-pressed to spend $100 in cash if I spend 2 weeks in a country like France. Eve Chen is a senior travel reporter at USA Today. Eve, thank you for filling us in. I didn't know all this, and I do now. Appreciate it.
9: Thank you so much.
8: We'll be right back.
10: 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We're back after these messages.
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14: This October 20th, Mary and I will be in Malta in the Southern Mediterranean, and we're going to have a number of show fans there with us as we get ready for a 12-day cruise together. There are just two cabin suites left at this point for you to book this spectacular trip. It's happening because of our partnership with Regent Seven Seas. So if you're looking to put an exclamation point on your 2026 travels with a trip that you'll remember forever, call Megan Garfield at Regent today. Book this special 12-day cruise. Again, it's this October. It's aboard Seven Seas Grandeur from Malta to Athens. We're also going to Sicily, Lower Italy, Croatia, Montenegro, Turkey, and a number of other ports in Greece as well. So many of the places that we're going, their bucket list. 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It includes a phone number for Megan as well. Make your reservation and come travel with us this October 20th through November 1st in the Southern Med.

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1: All right, welcome back, everybody. I'm RJ Carey. This is The Open Road here on RM World Travel, and we have quite an interesting guest interview today for you all. 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Now, getting back to this segment, on a travel show, you know, we spend a lot of time thinking about how Americans get from point A to point B. We talk about this all the time, right? But before the interstates, before GPS, before budget airlines, crossing this country by road was a different proposition. I have to talk to Meriwether Lewis and Clark about that. And the story of how America first connected itself coast to coast by highway is, I think, one of the great chapters in American travel history. And it's a little bit more recent than you might think. My guest is one of the most foremost authorities on that story. Kay Shelton Kozak is a past president of the Lincoln Highway Association. Kay, welcome to The Open Road.
2: Thank you for having me.
1: Of course. So just to set the table, okay, what exactly is the Lincoln Highway, and why should our listeners care about it?
2: So Lincoln Highway, it was the first improved road coast to coast, and it predates pretty much every other road that has a number, because numbering system didn't start until the 20s. So the Lincoln Highway was envisioned by a man named Carl Fisher, and he was originally a bicycle salesman, and then he switched to automobiles, and eventually owned a business where they were making gas headlights.
1: And what year was this again? This would have been, you know, pre-World War One, right?
2: Pre-World War One, yes. Okay. So he was also one of the first owners of the Indianapolis Motor Speedway.
1: Oh, wow.
2: And Carl Fisher envisioned a road that went from the East Coast to the West Coast, specifically New York City to San Francisco. And in 1912, he had that idea. And by 1913, there were a group of his colleagues and his friends and other interested parties in the automobile industry, and they set out in 1913 to try and find a route from New York City to San Francisco. And they continuously worked to improve this road, either by connecting better segments of the road, smoothing out dangerous sharp turns, or raising private money to pave or brick or in many ways improve. Even gravel is an improvement over just a plain old muddy road.
1: Right. And I know there was an effort by the Army as well at the time to really go out and survey and improve the road. And if I'm not mistaken, and maybe you could tell us a little bit about this, there was a certain future president who was along for that ride.
2: Sure. In 1919, after the Great War, later to become the World War One, the Army wanted to make sure that the Army would be ready to move troops across the country, that the Army vehicles would be ready to travel long distance, and that the American roads would be sturdy enough to hold very heavy Army trucks. It's one thing to take a Model T down a muddy road.
1: Right.
2: Imagine a very heavy Army vehicle carrying equipment and soldiers.
1: Not going to make
2: much
1: the cut.
2: Much more heavy.
1: Yeah, and I believe the member, of course, he was an officer at the time, that would have been the future general and later President Eisenhower, who was a surveyor.
2: Correct.
1: For that.
2: So on this convoy, one of the participants, that was Lieutenant Colonel Dwight Eisenhower. And later, Eisenhower

0: 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We'll be right back.
1: Derek City in with your News Talk 1250 KBRF weather forecast. Today we'll see some patchy smoke, mostly sunny with a high near 86. Tonight partly cloudy with a low around 67. Tomorrow mostly sunny and hot with a high near 90. Sunday night a 20% chance of showers and thunderstorms, partly cloudy with a low around 71. Looking into Monday, sunny and hot with a high near 90 and a nighttime low around 63. This has been your News Talk 1250 KBRF weather forecast.
2: I'm Jason Dinesen. A St. Cloud man has pleaded guilty to second-degree intentional murder and second-degree felony murder of an unborn child for the 2025 stabbing death of his pregnant girlfriend during an argument in September of last year. Sentencing will take place in November. Minnesota Democratic Congresswoman Angie Craig is asking Republicans in the federal government to reflect on whether President Trump is fit to run the United States.
3: It's time for my Republican colleagues to be honest with the American people. The president seems very confused about, you know, who world leaders are. He seems very confused about every day item he's making a decision on. I think it's time for them to wake up and really say, is he up to running the country?
2: Craig says she was also one of the first Democrats to ask former President Joe Biden to step down in the 2024 presidential election. I'm Jason Dinesen. This is MNN.
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2: To do their practice or their training. I mean, it's just incredible. And it's, you know, we see this now in the summer season because it's only open to the public with the attractions, the Cog Railway and the Otter Road from, you know, your mid-May to mid-October, weather depending. To see the amount of people that come to just experience it is phenomenal. And, of course, there's your hiking. You're hiking that's year-round, and we always, you know, recommend if it's your first time, hire a guide.
3: Yep.
2: You want to have fun, and you want to do it right.
4: We agree with that.
2: So we're always, you know, it's kind of one of the things that we work on is wildly responsible. You know, we want people to come here and have fun in the great outdoors of New Hampshire. But we also want people to, you know, experience it in a responsible way and come back and do it again.
3: Absolutely. I do want to shout out Storyland, which is located near the east side of the White Mountain National Forest. It goes back to the mid-50s. That's a great theme park for wholesome entertainment.
2: Yeah.
3: But, Michelle, I want to go this direction with you. I also want to throw out New Hampshire is a state that has no statewide sales tax, but here's where I want to go. I know we're talking to you on Saturday, July 18th in the middle of the summer, but, you know, in 2 months, fall will be here, and I know how gorgeous all the state parks and the mountains are in New Hampshire. It's a beautiful state to experience fall foliage. Do you think people should be thinking about making reservations for that now? And what do you enjoy
2: Absolutely.
3: About fall in New Hampshire?
2: Always make your plans as soon as you know that it's something you want to do. And I will say this, in the fall, while our summer is such a busy season because, you know, school's out, it's time for vacations, there's so much activity going on and things to do here. Fall, it's just as busy because the colors that are just so beautiful and the scenic highways and the, you know, the routes that you can go on or the outdoor recreation to just be able to capture the beauty of it all. But it's something where people book their reservations and they book fast. So I would say if it's something you're looking to do, book your reservations now, especially for any activities. It's a lot of the activities that we have up here, it's our White Mountains attractions. They're always by reservation. So we always want to look at, you know, what can we do to make everything streamlined before coming here?
4: Well, I agree with that.
2: Make sure
4: no question.
2: You have your reservation.
4: So,
2: yeah.
4: You know, when you think about Norway, Sweden, and Finland, each of those countries is distinctly different. If people haven't been there, they probably would have trouble explaining the difference. And I think sometimes Vermont and New Hampshire falls into that. Mary and I have, you know, found a strong Boston and Massachusetts connection in New Hampshire, especially around the state capital of Concord or a little further south in Manchester. But, you know, you head up to Plymouth or Lincoln or Bethlehem or Pittsburgh, very different state. What do you say helps distinguish the Granite State from our other 49?
2: Oh, I'm going to do the best I can right now. But this state, there's so much to do. But, you know, geographically, a small state, but there's so much variety. And I think when you're coming here, again, the White Mountains, having the highest peak in the Northeast, it's so distinct. It's something that no other state has. And the other part about New Hampshire, which I think is so cool, is that we have also 18 miles of a coastline. So you could go to Hampton Beach and have a, you know, a beach day, and the same day you could drive north and you could still be in the White Mountains.
4: Yeah.
2: The amount of diversity here in this state is what makes it so unique.
4: And Portsmouth, that's a great area as well. So anything
2: Absolutely.
4: Still going on for the America 250? I just need about a 10-second answer on that.
2: I know there are events still happening in the state of New Hampshire. Those that are focusing on any 250th events, that could be seen on our website when you go to visitnh.gov.
4: Okay.
2: And I know we'll have stuff listed there.
4: All right. Well, we'll do that. Well, listen, very nice connecting with you today, Michelle. Thank you very much for your time. We hope you have a nice weekend, okay?
2: Thank you so much. You too.
3: Thank you, Michelle. Take care.
2: All right. Take care.
3: Bye.
4: All right. Well, there you go, folks. The website, by the way, to plan your travels to New Hampshire, visit nh.gov, like Michelle said. Another 60 minutes of the show is coming your way in just a few minutes. We're going to kick it off with the preferred travel panel. It's how we'll start. We'll roll through the F, G, and H blocks, plus Walt Disney and the Museum Gallery also ahead. Keep those radios locked in. Don't forget you can catch the show live or anytime at rmworldtravel.com.
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13: News this hour at Town Hall. I'm Bob Agnew in Washington. In his address to the nation this week, President Trump again called on Congress to ensure ballot integrity by passing the Save America Act. On the Salem News program this week on Capitol Hill with Tony Perkins, House Speaker Mike Johnson said today it's likely to happen as early as next week as they tie the legislation to a major reconciliation bill.
14: Desperate times call for desperate measures. The reason we have to get Reconciliation 3.0 done, it is the vehicle for us to deliver the Save America Act to the president's desk. It is the only way to do it, because remember, there's no way to get 60 votes for Save America in the Senate. The Democrats just simply won't go along with that, and you've only got 53 Republicans. We're going to make it a reconciliation matter, tying it to the budget with a fiscal impact that will qualify it for that process so we can pass it with 51 votes in the Senate and finally take care of this problem.
13: Former Deputy National Security Advisor K.T. McFarland is weighing in on the election integrity concerns.
15: Following President Trump's address on election integrity, former Deputy National Security Advisor K.T. McFarland says foreign adversaries are increasingly using technology and social media to influence Americans and shape public opinion.
16: One great strength of America is our elections, right? We choose our own leaders. But it's in some ways the greatest weakness, especially in an era of social media, because they can scramble with our brains, whether it's China using TikTok to feed a certain narrative. So it's like a disinformation campaign.
15: McFarland appeared on Salem News Channel with Larry O'Connor. Willie Nelson, The White House.
13: At a reception with President Trump on Friday, FIFA President Gianni Infantino said the World Cup tournament has achieved its mission of bringing people together.
17: Full stadiums, 7 million people in the stadium, tens of millions in the cities in America, in Canada, in Mexico.
13: Health experts warning people to be wary of all that wildfire smoke moving down from Canada. They say it attacks nearly every system in the human body and is especially dangerous for pregnant women and children. More from townhall.com.
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13: In the UK, Andy Burnham officially became leader of Britain's governing Labour Party on Friday. That clears his final hurdle to taking office as Prime Minister next week.
20: The centre-left party will announce the results of a leadership contest to replace departing Prime Minister Keir Starmer, in which Burnham was the only contender. He had secured nominations from 379 of the 403 Labour lawmakers in the House of Commons as of Thursday night. Burnham, the former mayor of Greater Manchester, has been prime minister in waiting for weeks, but he has revealed little details about his policy priorities. After winning a special election for a seat in Parliament a month ago, he pledged to build a politics, quote, based on unity and hope, and an economy that spreads growth evenly across the country. Bernie Bennett reporting.
0: U.S. companies have signed roughly $60 billion worth of agreements and partnerships with the Iraqi government. That includes deals intended to create alternative routes for shipping oil out of the Persian Gulf using pipelines. You'll find more on these stories at townhall.com. The administration is changing how long foreign journalists can stay and work in the U.S., replacing the current duration of status system with fixed periods.
21: The Department of Homeland Security says it's shortening visas for most foreign journalists to 240 days, down from stays of up to 5 years. Journalists from China will face even stricter limits, with visas capped at 90 days, prompting Beijing to warn of possible reciprocal countermeasures. While visas can still be extended, the change has raised concerns over press freedom. Advocates for foreign journalists say the shorter time frames will make it harder for them to live and work in the U.S. Homeland Security says the change is necessary to better vet visa holders.
0: Another milestone for Caitlin Clark and the WNBA, the sharp shooting star, not far removed from a back injury, had her first ever 40-point game in her three-year career while helping to rally the Fever to a 110-107 victory on Friday. More of these stories at
22: Eric Sidian with your News Talk 1250 KBRF weather forecast. Today we'll see some patchy smoke, mostly sunny with a high near 86. Tonight partly cloudy with a low around 67. Tomorrow, mostly sunny and hot with a high near 90. Sunday night, a 20% chance of showers and thunderstorms, partly cloudy with a low around 71. Looking into Monday, sunny and hot with a high near 90 and a nighttime low around 63. This has been your News Talk 1250 KBRF weather forecast.
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1: All right, let's do it, everyone. Our next 60 minutes together begins now. Welcome back for hour two of America's number one travel radio show. It is just after 11 a.m. Eastern time. It is Saturday, July 18th, 2026. And as we broadcast live via satellite to our now 630 weekly AM and FM stations across the USA, well, it is time for our latest preferred travel panel. Mary, who's joining us for what we like to call affectionately the PTP?
2: Yeah, exactly, that's right. So today's focus will be wide-ranging on the aviation sector of travel. We want to welcome Renee Bengelsdorf. She is the founder and CEO of the Aviation Collective. Bobby Laurie, co-host of The Jet Set, and he's a travel commentator who's appeared on Fox News, News Nation, The Weather Channel, and other outlets. And we have Mike Boyd, co-founder and CEO of Boyd Group International.
1: Well, good morning, everyone. I am told that that we're having a little trouble with Bobby. Our Bobby is telling us that we're having a little trouble with Bobby Laurie, but I'm sure he'll be here momentarily, we hope. So good morning, Renee and Mike.
3: Good morning.
4: Good morning.
1: Well, nice to have both of you here with us, and we'll welcome Bobby Laurie hopefully in a second or so. I just want to set the tone for folks. You know, since we just welcomed some new stations last hour, I want to share with everyone that the Preferred Travel Panel segment of the show, it's our way to provide really expanded time in this program and drill down on macro sectors of travel. Mary and I look at the PTP very much like when we moderate panels at trade shows or expos, but this being syndicated radio, we understand we can't see the audience in the front of us, so we will all do our best to paint pictures with words, as we like to say. So, Renee, we're going to begin with you today. You know, when you look at the way Delta Airlines has grown successfully, really emphasizing, you know, their premium customers, plus how United Airlines has modeled Delta in a number of ways, coming on strong with their diversified offerings for upscale and business travelers, I think you have to be bullish on both of those carriers to continue to lead the way. So then we have American Airlines, the airline that Mary and I fly most often. Candidly, you know, they're a mess compared to their competitors in many ways and in need of some wins if they don't want to fall further behind Delta and United. So what are your thoughts on the big three U.S. carriers in terms of their current offerings and known growth plans? You go first, and then we'll hear from Mike.
4: Great. Well, just so you know, I'm from the private aviation industry, have sold private jets for quite some time. So when an airline is not doing a great job with delivering luxury to their clients, I feel like it's job security to me. That being said, I think that a lot of airlines in the U.S. are looking at airlines abroad and what they need to do to create luxury here. And we're seeing the manufacturers step up to the plate with additional luxury offerings in the cabin. And I think that one of the things that we're going to see with the airlines, and I know that United's on the forefront of this, is what happens when we move into brand new technologies. So electric-powered air taxis and things like that. So I think we're seeing, yes, they're niching up or going up for luxury now, but new technologies are going to pave the way in the future.
1: We were just
4: well.
1: Talking about that last hour in the opening A block. Mary
2: the
1: had
2: air
1: that.
2: Taxi is debuting to the public at Farnborough.
1: For Farnborough, right. So, Mike, what say you on what I just asked Renee?
3: Well, I think it's a lot wider than that. United and Delta very surely are at the top of the heap, if you want to call it that. One reason is they've decided treating the passenger right makes sense. The future is not just low fares or, you know, perks. It's how you treat the customer. And if you take a look at United, and I'm shocked at having been in this business starting as a gate agent, if you have a problem with United, and we've had a couple of them, 9 times out of 10 or 5 times out of, you know, that many, we get, I'll go online and I'm talking to a real person who's trying to help me out. You know, not an AI person. And unlike some carriers, I have a line to call. So in terms of taking care of the customer is what's bringing people back. And big carriers like American's a little way behind the curve, but Delta and United, very surely, they understand if you treat the customer right, they will come back and fly us again. And now that the differences in costs and fares between these carriers and the, I call it the separate, it's a separate network of carriers, the budget carriers with a few that are left, People are going to fly United because they get much better service. People are going to fly Delta because they get much better service. So I think it's more than having Courvoisier. It's a case of getting on the airplane and getting your bags when you're supposed to get them. Those two airlines are really leading the way.
1: Good points. No question about that.
2: So a few weeks ago on the show, we talked about Allegiant acquiring Sun Country Airlines and how Allegiant's CEO in one of the interviews, Greg Anderson, shared that they bought Sun Country not really for the routes or the planes, but for the credit card, calling it the single biggest revenue opportunity. They've basically acquired a few million flyers. Have we reached a point with airlines that they're less and less in the transportation business and more in data collection and swipe your card anywhere monetization business? Mike?
3: You can make that argument, certainly. You take a look at the money they're making with credit cards. In some cases, it exceeds the money they're making from you and me buying a ticket. But I guess that is the nature of the game. And in a sense, we got consumerists that get upset over that. But the fact of the matter is, it does underwrite costs at an airline. So it's just part of the system. But, yes, this credit card thing is part of the infrastructure that carriers like American, Delta, United, Southwest have built up over the years, and it's something that smaller carriers, if they want to start up, they have a very hard time matching that in terms of a revenue stream.
1: So, Renee, do you have any comments on that from your background when it comes to private air?
4: No, not really when it comes to private air, but I have looked at the cost of operating aircraft, and it's high. It's higher than most Americans or any travelers can afford. And so I love the idea that credit cards are subsidizing air travel rather than the government subsidizing it. I think it's a great business strategy.
1: Well, so we're going to come up on our first break in a minute. I'll probably need about 20-second answers from both of you on this. But, you know, we take a look. The World Cup final is happening here in New York tomorrow. It's been a win for America in terms of boosting patriotism, showcasing, you know, the diversity of our country, the greatness of our country. It's also been a boon for U.S. airlines. So how much do you expect the World Cup's going to add to profits for our domestic carriers, Mike?
3: It's going to be marginal. I mean, you know, it's certainly going to help, but it's not going to be a bonanza. But it certainly has helped. But the big thing it's also helped is going to help probably in the future some international visitation, because people have found out that places like, you know, Indianapolis are kind of nice to visit. So I think we're going to have a long-term benefit from that. But in terms of it being a tsunami of revenue, I don't think that's there, but it helps.
1: Okay. All right. Well, you know, Renee, we're going to run out of time in a second on that, so I'm just going to leave it there. And I'm going to ask both of you to please stay where you are. We're going to hit our first break this hour. We're going to expand this discussion further when we return. Our Bobby down in Dallas is working hard to get Bobby Laurie to join us. Hopefully that happens when we come back. We'll see what happens during the break. And then, as always, we're going to go rapid fire. We'll do that together in the H block. So as I send things back now to our Bobby down there in Dallas, the Network Command Center, so we can run some important sponsor messages for you. Stay right where you are, everyone. Today's preferred travel panel. We're back in 180 seconds.

0: As we take a brief sponsors break, now's a good time to check us out on Facebook, Instagram, X, or LinkedIn at RM World Travel. We're coming right back.
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3: Now back to today's preferred travel panel on aviation. Well, let's welcome back Renee Bengelsdorf and Mike Boyd, and we'll see if we can connect with Bobby Lurie and whether he's going to jump in mid-segment.
2: At this point, the show will be over with, but we'll see. All right, so we're going to start. I'm going to go, Renee, with you. You know, we'll start the G block by talking about ways to perhaps save a little money when you travel and also find some convenience when you travel. You know, living here in the New York City area, you know, JFK or LaGuardia are the main airports that we use, but for some shorter flights, Mary and I absolutely try to use white planes. If folks are going to Los Angeles, there's Long Beach International to consider. You've got Oakland International. That's an option for San Francisco. You know, thinking about it some more, you know, we've said for years, consider Milwaukee Mitchell International as a Chicago option. Tampa International, that's an alternative to Orlando International. Even TF Green International in Providence, it's worth a look, you know, for Boston. And there are others. And certainly flying private is a whole other option for you. It opens up more secondary airports. So now the downside of these alternative airports, they don't have the same airlift frequency, all right? But what are your thoughts on seeking out secondary airports when flying? Renee?
4: You know, it's interesting. I'm working with a North Carolina airport this week, and I was meeting with some executives from that community, and they were talking about, yeah, it's smaller. It's a smaller airport. There are fewer flights, but you can pull up 20 minutes before your time to load into the airplane. You can get through security. You can walk on board. When you get home, you're not driving an hour and a half from a large airport that has more options. And even if it's a little bit more expensive, you're not paying an exorbitant amount for parking or for an Uber to that airport that's a little bit longer away from you. So I think there is some economy there. You trade some convenience for what you want to do, what you value most.
2: Mike, any thoughts?
5: Yeah, I think metro peripheral airports are a factor we have now, but they're different kinds. We've worked a lot with Providence, and people don't know that if you're going to get to downtown Boston to Faneuil Hall and you fly into Providence, you'll get there faster than going to Logan Airport. That's one kind of peripheral airport you can look at. You know, for the folks out there in Nassau County and Suffolk, you've got Islip. But many of these, like Concord, North Carolina, there's not a whole lot of service with. You've got a lot of service to vacation traffic, impulse vacation traffic out of these secondary airports. That's great. But if you got to get to Spokane or you got to get to Seattle for that meeting, these aren't airports you can really use, but they're a very important part of our infrastructure. And we're going to see one develop, I think, in McKinney, Texas with Avelo, which is outside of Dallas, mm-hmm. Fort Worth. But just keep in mind, there's a limitation in terms of the breadth of service and the frequency of same.
2: Yeah, that's the
3: issue. Okay. All right, so let's talk a little bit about airport safety and airline safety. U.S. Transportation Secretary Sean Duffy has been on the show with us in the past. Our team is currently working to get him back on the air in a few weeks with us. We talked about some of the initiatives being worked on to make our skies safer, from infrastructure modernization to air traffic control tools, plane-to-plane communications, training, getting these folks up to speed, of course, the hiring issue, and also the greater use of AI. What is something that you'd like to see happen sooner rather than later to help better safeguard air travel? We'll start with you, Mike.
5: Well, we've been on that air traffic control thing for the last 30 years. We testified to Congress to it. We've talked to everybody. Again, we've been very active with air traffic control issues, and what's very, very depressing is what we were saying 30 years ago is exactly what they're saying now. We need more equipment. We need more money. You knew that. We have a system at the FAA in terms of air traffic control that hasn't worked. And even though I like Brian Bedford, the new FAA administrator, they're not doing enough to really focus on how to fix this system aside from throwing money at it. But they are dedicated to safety. There's no question about that. But we're paying a tremendous economic hit. Kalamazoo lost potential service to Chicago. Why? Because they put a limit on how many flights can go in out of Chicago, mainly because you can't handle it due to our air traffic control system. That's the future we need to do, but we have a lot more to do inside Washington, and we're not doing it yet.
2: Renee?
4: Yeah, I think one of the biggest things that we're facing right now, and as a pilot, I will say it's one of my main concerns, is what happens as we introduce more and more drones, autonomous vehicles, air taxis, things like that into our airspace. And that greatly is being addressed at an international level, which I love, by ICAO. But I think it's really important to keep an eye on that as well.
2: Interesting. Rudy, where do you want to go with our panel? Do you maybe direct something at Renee?
6: Okay, let's think about larger airports. We were talking about smaller ones in a moment. I mainly am a larger airport guy. I live in Minneapolis-St. Paul, huge airport. My major airports are Charles de Gaulle, Heathrow, Bangkok, L.A., San Francisco. Is there one thing you would do to help passengers get through or help airports help passengers get through security and to the gate faster? I know we've got new, you know, reading your eyes and so on. There have been developments. Is there, if you could wave a magic wand, is there one rule you would change or bring in to make things move even more smoothly and quickly?
2: Renee, what would you say on that?
4: Oh, I would put it on the passengers really to be prepared to go through, to have things in outside pockets and that kind of thing. And then also, you know, I'm not opposed to TSA being privatized, as unpopular as that idea might be.
2: I
4: think it would bring
2: some
4: competition.
2: Yeah, I would agree. Mm-hmm. Mike, do you have a thought on that?
5: Yeah, we've been working with that one, too. The real problem we have, and again, let's be real clear to me, I've flown a lot, still fly a lot. The nicest people generally at airports are wearing those blue shirts with those little gold badges. There's a high quality there. You go to Canada, it's very different, but we're proud of that. But the problem is we're still looking for pointy objects. We're not looking for real threats. We're not treating people on threat identification, things like that. It's all based on trying to stop the last 9/11. And that's a problem. And part of the problem is we're searching everybody's luggage or trying to search everybody's luggage when we start to look at more threats. But again, as long as we're going to be doing this, it's going to take time. And what that means is it's going to take time. It better be efficient, and I'm not so sure it is. But we can move on that. But again, it's part of the world we live in today, and we're going to have to just deal with it.
2: All right, so let me ask you this question. We'll go a different direction. You know, this week we heard more rumblings that Southwest Airlines is looking to add first-class seating. When Mary and I spoke with Breeze Airways CEO David Neeleman here on the show, I think it was back in April, I recall we discussed with him the investment and focus they have on their premium Ascent seating. You know, the economy cabin is losing the turf war in airplanes. As airplanes, or airlines, if you will, they build out or retrofit their aircraft with premium seating options. I've seen reports that post-pandemic, the number of business or first-class seats on domestic flights, it's increased around 30%. It's also very strong internationally as well, you know, which you would expect. Do you think the airlines are getting too fractured with all their levels of premium seating, Mike?
5: No, they're doing what customers want. One of the biggest successes is premium economy. If you take a look at premium economy, it's what business class was 30 years ago when it was first introduced. Right now, business class is like ultra first class. But premium economy, people want to get on that if you're going to overseas, because it's got a more of a reclining seat. You get free hooch. You get better food. You get some perks to it, and you don't pay enough to buy a house.
2: I agree with you on that. Renee, really quick, I need maybe about a 30-second answer on that.
4: I absolutely agree with Mike, and I don't just think it's international. I think that it's also domestic with business travelers.
2: Yeah. Listen, you know, first class is actually sometimes not, that profitable. Business class, very profitable. Premium economy, you know, it's usually priced 2 to 3 times more. You see that than economy. But they're making money there, and I agree with that. I don't have an issue with it at all. I just wanted to hear your thoughts on that. So, all right. Well, we are going to soon hit our second break of the hour. That's closing in very quickly. So we're going to ask you again to stay right where you are. And when we return, we will all go rapid fire. Folks, if you have some comments that you want to share with us on all this, or please feel free to do that. You can always email us, rmworldtravel.com. 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So right now, we are going to head into the bottom of the hour break so our local stations can update you. The Museum Gallery is 20 minutes away. It's going to mix Walt Disney with the Museum Gallery. That's going to be interesting in a place that I don't know about. But next, we're going to go rapid fire. We'll be right back.
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0: with SRN News. I'm Bob Agnew in Washington. Some warning still going out from the health care side of things because of smoke coming down from Canadian wildfires. A lot of fires are also burning in the state of Minnesota. But the upshot is a lot of the smoke is making its way to the upper Midwestern states as well as parts of the Northeast. And that means that even Washington, D.C. is being impacted today. People being urged to stay indoors, especially those with any kind of health conditions. Also, the medical experts stress that that type of smoke is especially dangerous, and just small particles can work their way into the bloodstream and affect almost every part of your human anatomy. It's especially vulnerable for pregnant women, children, and the elderly, anybody with pre-existing conditions. The Department of Homeland Security has discussed the administration's efforts to secure America's elections. It's a major focus brought to the fore this week in a national address by President Trump. This is SRN New.
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3: All right, Renee and Mike, thanks again for being our featured guests for today's preferred travel panel.
2: Appreciate having both of you here with us. So rapid fire is pretty straightforward. It generates a lot of feedback from our listeners. So Mary, Rudy, or I are going to throw out a topic. We want you to share the first thing you think of without hesitating. All right, here goes. First one, I'll come to you, Renee, on this. Do you think kids belong in first class on planes?
4: Yes. I like having my grandkids there.
2: Okay. Mike?
5: Absolutely. They're part of the program. People say that, but guess what? Most kids are well-behaved.
2: Mike, I appreciate what you said. Listen, our sons traveled with us in first or business
3: since they were young. Yep.
2: And
3: it can be
2: never
3: done.
2: Had an issue. And frankly, now they know how to fly.
3: All right. Next question. Is buying frequent flyer points from an airline worth it? Mike?
5: No. You're paying, paying a lot of money. What are you getting? Keep in mind, frequent flyer points are losing value by the minute. So I would say that's a bad deal.
3: All right. Renee?
4: I wouldn't buy them.
3: Okay. Same.
2: Wait, we don't.
3: Agree. We don't.
2: I just got something from America this week. Rudy, what do you want to ask?
3: We're unanimous.
6: All right. You're flying coach. Do you put your seat back or not?
2: Renee?
5: Of course you do. That's part of your room.
2: Okay.
5: I'm sorry.
2: Yes, that's okay. That's fine, Mike. No problem. Renee?
4: I always look and make sure I'm not going to hit someone in the head behind me before I do it, but absolutely.
2: Well, the fact that it is so small back there now, it's probably a good thing to do, but I agree. Listen,
3: I don't
2: pay
3: shove it,
2: for the
3: it back
2: seat.
3: Quickly, but I absolutely put it back.
6: I often ask. I say, do you mind if I put my seat back? You know, if it looks like there's room, you know.
2: We have somebody that works
6: like
2: for
6: us,
2: Rudy.
6: Yeah, I put my seat back.
2: Anyway, all right. So, all right, I'll ask you, Renee, window or aisle and why?
4: Window so that no one's climbing over me.
2: Mike?
5: I prefer windows, too, for exactly Renee's reason.
2: Yeah, we'll see. Mary and I.
3: Same here.
2: When we're generally
3: flying, like the views.
2: Business or first, we get the
3: I like to be able to control whether I can open or close.
2: Well, that's a big issue for you because you like
3: more
2: the window.
3: More people keep them closed so that they can watch movies on their phones. All right. Favorite airport tip that you'd like to share with our listeners today? Mike?
5: That famous airport, what? I'm sorry.
3: A favorite airport tip, whether it's security, getting there, or whatever you want. A favorite tip that you would have for an airport to make it smoother for passengers.
5: Just get there early. Sorry, get there early.
3: Yeah, okay. Renee?
4: Mine is to take advantage of the loyalty clubs, the Admirals Club or the Sky Club kind of amenity.
2: Yeah, but, I think since, Renee, one thing, I know Mary and I and Rudy, we have Platinum Amex cards, and we don't like the fact now that they are departure only. Sometimes you land, you have things you need to do. You're not going to be in there for 6 hours. There's no reason we can't go in for 10 minutes if we need Wi-Fi or you need to, get whatever it's going to be. But anyway, all right, so I'll ask this question, and we'll go Mike first. The most favorite. And then I want to know your least favorite domestic U.S. airport, Mike.
5: My favorite airport? Well, there's a bunch of them. We have a great airport system. The new LaGuardia, I think, is one of my favorites because I started working there. My father worked there in the 40s. What they've done with it is magic. So that's one of my favorites. One that is kind of messy to me is Atlanta because it's just so stretched out. And that train is, it's like the Tudorville trolley.
2: Well, I keep adding to that. But by the way, I would just say, Mike, on that note, before we hear from Renee, that if we were doing this interview, let's say 2, 3, 4 years ago, we would have never said LaGuardia, right? So I love that. So, Renee, what say you?
4: 3 or 4 years ago, LaGuardia was my least favorite. It felt like a third world country. I think it's fabulous now. I'm impressed with San Francisco's airport.
2: Interesting. Yeah. Mm. I'll tell you, we were just all out in Salt Lake City, and that is that airport, they've done a phenomenal job with.
3: Yeah.
2: I mean, they really have.
3: I can't stand Atlanta either. All right. What type of aircraft do you try to book, if you do, for flights when possible? Mike.
5: Airbus A320s, now the A220. Their seats are an inch wider, and they're very comfortable airplanes, although it's not a deal breaker for me. But, yeah, an inch wider seat, or in the case of an A220, almost a two-inch wider seat, makes a difference.
3: All right. Renee?
4: I have to agree. I like the Airbus 320 as well.
3: Okay.
2: All right. So the Boeing's
6: I
2: not going to be.
6: I want to push Mike on
3: Rudy?
6: Something.
2: Rudy? Rudy, real quick, we got to go because we got 1 minute.
6: Mike, said you'd like to get to the airport early. At a major U.S. airport, how early do you get there for a domestic flight?
5: 2 hours at least.
6: Wow.
2: Okay. We'll leave that there. Listen, Renee and Mike, very nice to have you on the program with us today. Thank you so much. Mike, give our best to Marion as well. We wish you both the best. And unfortunately, no Bobby Lurie today, but we'll have to have that in the future. So, again, have a great weekend, all of you. Thanks for being part of today's Preferred Travel Panel. And enjoy the weekend, okay?
5: You betcha, sir. Thank you.
3: All right. Take care. Thank you. That was fun.
2: That was fun. Yeah. Well, there you go. Rudy, how quick do you get to the airport?
6: I do an hour for domestic flights, unless I want to spend time at the club for have a meal or something. But
3: yikes, we're 2 hours. Yeah, sorry,
2: of course,
3: Robert.
2: Sometimes
3: that's me. All right, in 10 minutes, Robert and I will take you all to the Walt Disney Family Museum for today's museum gallery. But up next, stick around because Rudy is going to riff.
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1: 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Well, most of us Americans probably don't think of our country as exotic. Sure, we believe we're a diverse country with different peoples, different accents, wildly different climates and landscapes, but exotic? Probably not. For my Rudy Riff today, I want to turn the telescope around and look at America through foreign eyes, eyes that sometimes do think of us as exotic. That occurred to me while reading articles about soccer players who visited the U.S. to compete in the World Cup. Not just the players, but first-time visitors to the U.S. who came to watch those players. One of their common observations was the size of things in America. Superstores like Target and Costco. And meals. The size of servings in many U.S. restaurants and homes often dwarf those in other countries. Visitors could be forgiven for ordering ribs and thinking we have a surplus of brontosauruses roaming the country. In line with that, visitors sometimes comment, in my experience, on the size of Americans, and I'm not talking about height. Approximately 41% of Americans are considered obese compared to 17% of Europeans. Our roads are wider, our cars and our refrigerators are bigger. Look, we're just a big country, and we have a lot of stuff. One story described a young man from Brazil who came to the U.S. with two empty suitcases that he filled with Sephora makeup, Crest whitening strips, melatonin, and electronics, shopping 2 hours a day when not watching a match. I was tickled by a report of a striker from Norway's team who went home with a $750 stuffed raccoon he bought in Dallas. Now, I live near the Mall of America in St. Paul, Minnesota. It's a mall that sees 4 million foreign visitors a year. I know there are lots of flights from Europe, especially from the U.K., that bring visitors to Minnesota only to shop for 2 days at the Mall of America. I joined one such organized group a few years ago and watched them hoover up, to use a British expression, all kinds of items. They stay at hotels attached to the mall, eat at the mall, and, of course, shop at the mall. They go nowhere else. The lack of that value-added tax in their homeland, plus Minnesota's policy of not charging any sales tax on clothing, mean big savings for Europeans. So here's my point. We Americans visit foreign lands, find exotic things that are taken for granted by those who live there. Dinner at 9 o'clock in Spain, clean trains that run on time, pyramids in Egypt. In Japan, we find fish we've never heard of on the menu of upscale restaurants, including a particular poisonous one that, if not prepared correctly, will kill you. In Kenya, zebra, crocodile, and antelope are on menus. A cappuccino is only a morning drink in Italy, and topless beaches in France aren't uncommon. We come home, we tell our friends. Traveling that expands our realities is great, but then there's the human connection. An English influencer visiting the games posted on social media, quote, America's nothing like what the media tells us. Everyone is so friendly. Everyone is so accommodating. I've honestly had the best time, unquote. Couldn't come at a better time. According to Jeff Freeman, the CEO of the U.S. Travel Association, last year no country had a bigger decline in international visitors than the U.S. I liked how one foreign visitor described attending the games in America as having a giant sleepover with cousins we never got to see because our parents hate each other. Will this help a resurgence of travel to America? Well, the U.S. Travel Association's Freeman hopes so. But he adds two things that would help, quashing new visa fees and killing the proposal that would require foreign visitors to provide their social media history. But as the World Cup wraps up this weekend, I'm grateful that foreign visitors met a warm welcome. Even Canadian tourism to the U.S. is beginning to rebound. The shopping is great, but the hands across the sea thing pleases me even more. I've never been happier as a traveler than sitting down for a bowl of borscht with locals in Russia or a plate of ropa vieja in Havana with a Cuban and finding that people to people, we can appreciate each other's cultures and each other. even if our nation's leaders are at loggerheads. Oh, and let me add one more thing that foreigners really appreciated the past couple of weeks, depending on where you live in America and where they were playing. And that is our air conditioning. Where I live in the Twin Cities, Minneapolis, St. Paul, and the metropolitan area, only 2.3% of people don't have air conditioning. Where my daughter lives in Bordeaux, only 30% have it, and Bordeaux was really hot. Okay, coming up next, Robert and Mary on the Disney Family Museum in San Francisco, right after this break. We'll be right back in just a few moments.

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2: The Presidio of San Francisco is a park and former U.S. Army post on the northern tip of the San Francisco Peninsula, about a mile from where the Lincoln Highway ends that RJ discussed last hour. It's a historic part of the Golden Gate National Recreation Area, and it's also home to the Walt Disney Family Museum. For today's museum gallery, we now say hello to their executive director, Kirsten Komorowski.
1: Kirsten, hello and welcome. Nice to have you part of our national broadcast today.
3: Thanks for having me.
1: Well, nice to have you here today with us. So, you know, I spent a number of years in the early part of my career working for Disney ABC, and when the Walt Disney Family Museum came up in a team meeting, I'm embarrassed to say that I had no idea it was located there in San Francisco, okay? I mean, I have been to your city dozens of times. You know, Mary and I and our sons have been out there as well. I'm sure it would have been a good visit for all of us. So tell us about the museum. And although Walt Disney built his empire in Southern California, how did the family museum end up in the Bay Area?
3: So the museum was founded by Walt's daughter, Diane Disney Miller, and her family. And after Ron Miller, her husband, left the company, he was CEO of the Walt Disney Company. After he left, they settled in the Bay Area. They owned Silverado Vineyards up in Napa and had a home also in San Francisco and fell in love with the city. And so when Diane decided to pay tribute to her father, she thought about writing a book. She thought about various ways to preserve his legacy and her gratitude for him. She looked at various sites across the country and finally decided that she wanted to be very involved with the design, construction of the museum and the operation of the museum once it got open.

0: She found this gorgeous site in the Presidio of San Francisco, 1,500 acres, federal property, a national park, and she thought that her father would have loved this site, being a patriot.
1: Yeah.
0: So she opened the museum in 2009 in the lovely Presidio of San Francisco, overlooking the Golden Gate Bridge.
1: And what a gorgeous area of the city, Kirsten. Walk us through some of the interactive galleries. I've read some of the displays are actually narrated in Walt's voice, but there's a lot of early drawings and cartoons, of course, movies and music. What are some highlights of the museum for visitors?
0: Yeah, so the museum is 40,000 square feet. People don't expect as much as they find when they get there. So there are 10 galleries, a lot of information about Walt, not just the company, but his personal life, and, you know, all of his challenges. Diane wanted to tell a true story of her father, which, you know, he had a lot of challenges, setbacks, failures. And she wanted people to understand that he persevered through all of this. So he started with nothing, and he went bankrupt multiple times, but continually got up and kept going. So we have a huge collection of art, ephemera, and there are interactive, as you mentioned, for people to participate in throughout the museum. But as you also alluded to, we have a treasure, which is a 20-hour interview of Walt Disney. And so he tells his own story throughout the museum. That was Diane's vision.
1: Oh,
0: that
1: wow.
0: Yeah, Walt would actually walk you through all of his
2: Well, Walt Disney, there's no question. Wow. That is an American success story,
1: and
2: as you said. And what I love, you know, is the perseverance. But, you know, since you were appointed by Diane, was there any impactful advice or maybe a vision that she shared with you that how she wanted her father's legacy protected and magnified by the museum? I'm curious about that. And if there's just something there that you connect with.
0: Well, she, you know, a myth had evolved over time about her father. So she wanted to set the record straight about the truth of her father and his impact. But again, she wanted to be honest about all of his challenges, too. So her idea was just to let him tell his story and to have people be inspired by both his success and his failure.
1: Is there anything, an artifact in the museum or something that you feel is a can't miss that you want to shout out for visitors?
0: Well, we have the earliest known drawing of Mickey Mouse and Minnie Mouse, actually, and the family didn't realize that they had it. And so that was a huge discovery in the process of building the museum. But that is a real treasure.
1: Where was it? In their basement? Where was it?
0: It was in a safety deposit box, actually.
1: Oh,
2: well,
0: interesting. And a relative said, yeah.
2: Yeah. Mm-hmm. Oh, that's amazing. Listen, I mean, this sounds like just a treasure. It's a place that we'll have to make sure we get to. So, folks, listen, if you want more information, you can go check out waltdisney.org. Again, waltdisney.org. Kirsten, I really appreciate you bringing this to our attention. I'm glad that you're having such success out there. At some point, Mary and I will be there. We'll meet in person, okay?
0: Well, I look forward to that, Robert, and thank you to both of you, Robert and Mary.
2: Take care.
1: Thank you, Kirsten. Enjoy your weekend.
0: Okay, you too.
1: Thank you.
0: Bye-bye.
1: Bye.
2: All right. Well, there we are, Mary. The Walt Disney Family Museum, folks. Sounds terrific.
1: It certainly does.
2: What a way for a daughter to honor her dad. All right. Before we hit this top of the hour break that is coming, as Walt Disney would say himself, that's a wrap for today's show. Until we're back next Saturday, July 25th at 10 a.m. Eastern Time, special thanks to all of our guests who appear on the show today with Mary and me, Rudy and RJ. 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

0: News this hour at Town Hall. I'm Bob Agnew in Washington. The battle is intensifying over the Strait of Hormuz.
1: Video from U.S. Central Command showing the launching of strikes and warplanes taking off, aimed at infrastructure and military targets in Iran. U.S. Central Command saying they were the seventh straight night of strikes. The most significant damage was in Kuwait, where sirens sounded. Kuwaiti authorities say Iran struck a water desalination plant and an oil facility, injuring several people. Iraq says it shot down attack drones, and Jordan's state-run Petra News Agency says the kingdom's air defense system downed Iranian missiles. I'm Donna Water.
0: Smoke from the Canadian wildfire severely impacting the U.S. Correspondent Laura Winters has a closer look.
2: 20 states in Washington, D.C. impacted by the smoke pouring down from Canada as a result of the massive wildfires. People are urged to stay indoors, especially folks with health conditions like asthma. A big concern in East Rutherford, New Jersey at MetLife Stadium, which has been covered in the haze. That's where the World Cup soccer finals are scheduled to take place on Sunday, the final matchup between Argentina and Spain at 3 o'clock Eastern.
0: Federal health officials, meanwhile, are warning that smoke can be very harmful to pregnant women, increasing the risk of premature births, among other possible problems. At a reception with President Trump on Friday, FIFA President Gianni Infantino said the World Cup tournament has achieved one of its biggest missions of bringing people together.
3: Everyone enjoying the game with happiness, with joy, with peace, and the American dream, Mr. President, came to reality. We united the world.
0: The FIFA president meeting yesterday with President Trump. More on these stories at townhall.com.
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0: Officials now believe a bird strike may have brought down a New York City helicopter in 2025.
5: The National Transportation Safety Board says evidence and witness reports suggest that a sightseeing helicopter that crashed into the Hudson River last year struck several birds before plummeting into the river, killing a Siemens business CEO from Spain, his family, and the pilot. The helicopter took off from a downtown heliport, flying north along the Manhattan skyline before heading towards the Statue of Liberty. Less than 18 minutes into the flight, parts of the aircraft were seen tumbling into the water. I'm Lisa Dwyer.
0: The Public Religion Research Institute has been asking a question: has God granted the U.S. a special role in human history? Amongst the general public, 44% say yes, they do believe this country has a special responsibility for the world. 52% say that is not true. You'll find breaking news and analysis at townhall.com. Federal health officials have identified lettuce from Mexico served by Taco Bell locations across five states as a source of a widespread outbreak of diarrhea-causing parasite known as cyclospora.
6: The Centers for Disease Control and Prevention confirmed the source and warned consumers not to eat shredded iceberg lettuce from Taco Bell restaurants in Indiana, Kentucky, Michigan, Ohio, and West Virginia. Officials have identified a single supplier of the lettuce. The federal warnings to consumers didn't identify the company, but a federal official who was briefed on the investigation and not authorized to discuss it told the AP it was Taylor Farms in Salinas, California. I'm Haya Panjwani.
0: An elementary school bus carrying pupils back from an educational tour to a scenic waterfall in Uganda veered off the road and overturned, killing at least 20 children and one adult. Police on Friday said that the crash left at least that many people dead. Of course, it is still under investigation. You'll find more on these stories at townhall.com.

0: 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Jade Washall, Ramsey personality, number one best-selling author, is my co-host today. Michael is in Dallas. Hey, Michael, how are you?
1: I'm so good. How are you, sir?
0: Better than I deserve. What's up?
1: So I am $120,000 in debt. I'm about to graduate college, and I'm getting married in April. Currently have not a lot of money, and I was just going to ask how I should handle that debt and preparation for marriage.
0: Wow.
2: Got a lot going on.
0: Congratulations on graduating. Yeah. What's your degree in?
1: It's in aviation.
0: Okay.
2: Wow.
0: So what are you going to do, fly?
1: Yeah, that's the plan. Currently, I'm a flight instructor. I just got hired, but I haven't gotten any students yet, so the income's not really coming in yet, and then I'm building those flight hours to eventually go to the airline. So that's the path currently.
2: What does a flight instructor earn?
1: $20 an hour for the first 30 days and then 25, so, and then with room for growth, but nothing crazy.
0: Are you going to be getting a full-time job out of this flight instruction that you've signed up for?
1: Oh, yeah, for sure. That's the plan. It just, like, it slows down at first, and then after the 60 days, then they'll start to give you more students, and then it can become, like, a pretty heavy 40-hour-a-week kind of workload.
2: Where are you living right now until the marriage?
1: McKinney, Texas.
2: No. How are you living? Are you renting with parents, roommates?
1: No, I'm with my father.
2: Okay, with your dad. So you're not paying any rent?
1: No, ma'am.
2: Okay.
0: What is your fiance going to be doing for a living?
1: She's going to be doing esthetician. She's currently about to go to esthetician school, and she's going to be graduating in January and then hopefully finding a job. But that'll be pretty soon before marriage, so there's not going to be a lot of income coming from her, at least before the marriage starts.
2: What's you all's plan as far as, because both of you have a bit of a ramp up to income.
1: Mm-hmm.
2: What's right. You all's plan? What have you said as far as living and paying?
1: Yeah, I mean, the plan currently is just kind of like y'all always say, just live below the means. But it's kind of hard, you know, we're young and we want to do this, that, and the other thing. So it's kind of
0: This, that, and the other thing costs you $120,000. You're done with this, that, and the other thing.
1: Yeah, this, that, and the other thing
0: is that's the name of your four new jobs. This, that, and the other thing.
1: Okay, I like it.
2: Yeah, that's the biggest thing that I see as an issue here. Debt aside, just getting your income up enough to where you guys can come together and have a life together is what I'm looking at. And then once you can get on some solid footing with your income coming in, of course, yeah, we need to tackle the debt.
0: Six side hustles in the meantime, because this your path to aviation is a slow plan.
2: Yes.
1: Yeah.
0: It's going to be
1: a
0: while before you make money.
1: That is true. It's going to be a while before I make some good money. I totally agree with that. But yeah, I mean, to really answer the question again, it's just live below the means, and we've kind of planned it out.
0: Yeah, but you don't have any means.
2: That's
0: my point.
2: The first thing we need to think about, and this is your homework. Let's make this easy to think about. Your homework tonight is brainstorming what you will do in between students. Because let's say you start out and you only have two or three students. You have a whole work week to do with. So let's brainstorm some ideas that are going to bring in real money. And to Dave's point, it might be two or three different things or five or six different things that you can start applying for and doing immediately. Because as much of this debt, the first thing is let's have means to live. But then if we can start attacking this debt and making some true headway before, I think you said April, that's going to be a win-win. And does she have debt that she's bringing to the equation?
1: No, she's got zero debt.
2: Okay, good.
0: So here's the thing. I don't want, and we love you and we want you to win, we don't want you working 5 hours a week at $20 an hour when you first get married. That's going to become very frustrating for all of you. And it's going to put stress on your brand new marriage that you don't need. I would rather the stress be that you're working all the time.
1: Doing six things.
0: You need to get a bunch of income coming in on the short range. And then the other thing you can do is check other flight instruction things in the area. Your good news is you're in the Dallas area. So and can I pick up more and more of that in my field? Is there anything I can do in my field?
2: Because
0: the quicker you build your book of hours, as you know, the quicker you get to get in the air and be paid for it.
2: And you both need to sit down and look at what it costs to live in your area. Look at some apartments, look at some rents, and get an idea of what it costs to live so you know what it looks like to actually live below your means and there's a target that you're shooting at income-wise.
0: Yeah. So if you graduate, folks, with a four-year degree in supply chain logistics, you come out and the first day you're going to be making $80,000 to $95,000 a year. If you graduate with a degree in aviation, the first day you have a part-time job making $20 an hour for the next 3 years until you get your hours up. So when you choose these career fields, you've got to choose what you're going to do in the interim while, because basically he's now left 4 years of education going into what we would all call an apprentice program.
2: Right.
0: You have to get your hours, and you get those hours, oddly enough, by being a flight instructor. It's kind of irony of ironies.
2: Right. You're still learning, aren't you?
0: We're going to teach you while I get hours, and that enables me to fly, in a commercial airliner. And so, and then she chose the same thing.
2: Right. It's going to take her time to get clients built up.
0: This is a client-based business, and it's not good. You don't walk in that day making any money. And so, when you're looking at and considering careers, if you're going to go one of those types of routes, you have to have the side hustle mentality until you get things going. And then if you get things going, that's going to be great.
2: Or it's almost flip-flopped. It's almost like you need another full-time job, and that thing is a side hustle until it builds up to be the main job.
0: Amen. There you go.
2: You know
0: I like that plan. I mean, we always talk about it around here. We're in Nashville, and, how do you get the next country music star's attention? Waiter. that's how, it's just like if you're in LA, how do you get the next movie star's attention? Waiter, they'll all tell you they wait tables and they do anything they can and they write songs at night and they're trying to get, a break to get to play, but they don't make enough money playing in the early days to make it. And so you've got a ramp up period in those types of careers, until you get into the money.
2: Mm-hmm. You have to be almost, everybody's got to be intentional, but if you are in that sort of career, you've got to be very intentional about what your plan is and what you're doing.
0: Your B plan.
2: Yeah.
0: Or make that your B plan and have an A plan.
2: Yes. Yes.
0: The legend that is actually the truth is that Kris Kristofferson was the janitor. And the guys invited him to sit down and write some songs.
2: Really?
0: The reason he was a janitor is because he wanted to be in the building where it was happening because he was writing songs at home.
2: Smart guy.
0: But he's going down the hall with a mop, not a guitar. And that's, you got to have a B plan.

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1: Jenna is in Milwaukee. Hi, Jenna. How are you?
3: I'm doing well. How are you?
1: Better than I deserve. What's up?
3: I am wondering if you can help me with a 401k question. My financial advisor is advising me to switch from contributing to the company's Roth 401k to a traditional 401k due to basically my income level and the amount of tax savings that I would receive now.
1: Wow. Okay. Well, you need to get a new financial advisor that can actually do math.
3: That was kind of my guess, but I didn't know if there was any specific circumstance where that would be beneficial. Yeah.
1: So okay. What are you, how old are you?
3: I'm 40.
1: Okay. And How much are you going to be putting into the 401k?
3: I'll basically be maxing it out.
1: Okay. So you're going to put in how much in dollars?
3: About $24,000.
1: Okay. We'll call it $2,000 a month. Okay. If I put that in the retirement calculator, that says that you're going to have at 65, $3.1 million. Okay.
3: Okay.
1: And for 25 years, you put in $24,000, and I'll have to add up what that is. You want to do that for me? Say 25 years times 24,000. And so that's going to be 200 and something thousand, I believe. But so the deal is this. Everything above your contribution is taxable. So you're saying, what was the number?
2: 600,000.
1: Okay, 600,000. So he's telling you to save taxes on 600,000 of the 3.1 million, but for doing that, you get to pay taxes on 2.5 million.
3: Lovely.
1: You see what I'm doing?
3: Yep, I know exactly what you're doing.
1: The growth would be the total amount would be 3.1 of that 600,000 you put in, which is tax. You're going to pay taxes on the whole thing eventually if it's traditional, but you save on taxes today in present value dollars on the 600,000. So to save taxes on 600,000 for a period of 25 years that you do have to pay back later, you end up paying taxes on 2.5 million. It's really bad math.
3: Okay.
1: Yeah. Now, and here's the other problem. We'll go ahead and take it a step further. If you have a Roth IRA, there's no mandatory withdrawals. I'm 65. I've got millions of dollars in Roth IRAs and 401ks, okay? And I'm not going to have to draw any of it at 72.5 on required minimum distributions, RMDs.
3: Okay.
1: And when I die, it passes to my heirs with no income tax. If you'd leave this $3.1 million to someone and it's all taxable under the new Biden laws that came in when President Biden was the Secure Act, they will have to pay taxes on the $3.1 million. You don't have to because you died, but you never got around to paying taxes on because you never drew it out. And so an inherited IRA is all taxable if it's traditional, and they have to do it within 10 years. So they're going to pay taxes on $300,000 a year for 10 years, which is crazy for your heirs. So it's harder in retirement. It's harder in inherited, and you pay light years more taxes. There's no case where this is not going to happen. Every one of these, any scenario. And so I'm flabbergasted that somebody could be this dumb and call themselves a financial advisor.
3: Yeah, I think the same thing.
2: We're doing an investing event. We can give you a ticket to hang out at the investment event and learn a little bit more. And maybe we ought to give one to your financial advisor
1: No. I don't want them around. They need to stay away. I don't need to train that guy. He's already a poser. So hang on, Jenna. We'll give you a ticket to the Investing Essentials that George Campbell and I are doing, September 1st and 2nd. It's a 2-night event on, much more sophisticated investing,
2: yes,
1: issues than that issue. So, but that is a great example for you guys on why the Roth is so big. So in her case, the Roth saves on tax. She's paid taxes on the $600,000.
2: That's right.
1: It's an after-tax investment.
2: Uh-huh.
1: But you don't pay taxes on all the growth. It's tax-free. And taxes on $2.5 million would be $700,000-$800,000.
2: It's a no-brainer.
1: So it's almost a $1 million mistake. So you guys think I'm being dramatic and saying this guy needs to be fired. No, a guy that makes a $1 million mistake, you don't keep.
2: That's right.
1: And that's not dramatic. That's just
2: math.
1: Dramatically wrong.
2: Yeah.
1: You know, so, wow. Wow. You and I had one of the, or two of those in the yesterday show.
2: Yeah, the other day.
1: Where the financial advisors off the rails.
2: Not very good. Yeah, you have to vet these guys. And we have SmartVestor pros that we vet that you can interview them for yourself. They're trained on Ramsey principles, and you can trust that what they're telling you is based on how we teach things.
1: Yeah. Check now, if you want to get real technical, a little bit in the guy's defense, but it won't still might be much.
2: He was short-sighted. He was thinking about her taxes for the year. He wasn't thinking about long-term.
1: Well, even he could even be a total financial nerd. And so, okay, the present value of taxes on $600,000 is going to grow to this, okay? So if you don't pay taxes on $600,000, let's call that $200,000.
2: Okay.
1: What would that $200,000 grow to over 25 years?
2: Okay.
1: Not enough to offset the mistake he's making.
2: The million-dollar mistake.
1: But
2: yeah.
1: The present value formula is, you know, it's part of so my guess is the guy got so nerded out, he got twisted up in his own fish hooks.
2: That's very possible.
1: That's my guess. Maybe he's not as dumb as I thought, but he still ended up dumb. Because these guys that I grew up in that world, in the financial world, and most of the time they're not crooks. Mm-hmm. It's not, and most of the time they're not really intellectually just dumb.
2: Are
1: that's
2: they
1: not
2: just
1: it.
2: Trying
1: but
2: to...
1: they get paralysis of the analysis as if this stuff all happens in a vacuum instead of happening out here with flesh and blood and bruises and cuts and divorces and deaths and disabilities and job changes. And they forget that this stuff is not just it's not a simple linear formula because there's people involved.
2: Right.
1: And so you can't do that. So another fun example, while we're being nerds for mm-hmm. a minute, when the Roth first passed, we had the Financial Peace University class taught, and we had a retirement and insurance lesson. And then we had to go reshoot that because the Roth changed everything.
2: That's right.
1: Because everything was traditional before the Roth. Mm-hmm. That's how long I've been doing this. And what we kept doing was we got caught up in, me and the guy that was doing it, we got caught up in the same stupid trap of being nerds. Because here was the trap. In those days, you could put $2,000 into a Roth IRA. Back then.
2: That was the limit?
1: That was the max.
2: Wow.
1: Okay.
2: Okay.
1: So $2,000 into your Roth. And we kept saying, okay, but $2,000 after taxes is only $1,600 mm-hmm. or $1,400 sure. or whatever, mm-hmm. right? And we were trying to compare apples to apples, the $1,400 growth with the $2,000 growth,
2: mm-hmm.
1: which is accurate if you're in a test tube. But you're not living in a vacuum. You're not living in a test tube. Because what happens is when you tell people to do traditional or you tell them to do Roth, in either case, they put in $2,000. And so effectively, when you put in Roth, it took you almost $2,800 of income because you had to pay taxes on it to get to the $2,000. So it's not apples to apples to compare $2,000 Roth with $2,000 non-Roth. But nobody in the real world does that. They just max it out.
2: They're not thinking like that.
1: They just go, what did she say? She said, I'm fully funding yep. everything my 401k will. She didn't go, I have to calculate the after-tax implications. No, she's just like, I'm going to put in the full 2,000 or the full 8,000 or
2: whatever
1: the full,
2: they say.
1: Whatever
2: put,
1: the number yep. is, right? And we don't calculate. But we were trying to nerd out and go, well, it's not really fair to compare 2,000 after-tax with 2,000. But in the real world.
2: No one's thinking like that.
1: People don't do that. They just fully fund the stupid thing. So, in a sense, when we tell you to do Roth, we're tricking you to put more money in.
2: Yes, I can see that.
1: Because it's an after-tax investment.

0: 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We heard from Mary in Virginia, who was paying over $400 a month. Chapter helped her switch to a plan for $168. 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And listen, you only get certain windows of time to make this decision. If you miss it, you could be stuck with the wrong plan for an entire year. But here's the good news. Chapter's services are completely free to you. So don't settle for limited options or guess your way through this. Just dial #250 and say Medicare. That's #250 and say Medicare.
1: With SRN News, I'm Mary Rose. The U.S. military is reporting the first U.S. troop deaths from direct Iranian fire since the war's early days. Two were killed and one is missing after an attack on a base in Jordan on Friday. Iran's supreme leader warns of unforgettable lessons if the U.S. continues its attacks. And Tehran says it has suspended its commitments to the interim deal signed with the U.S. The intensifying exchange of fire in recent days has hit infrastructure and affected civilians. The conflict over the Strait of Hormuz is again impacting global oil prices. Hazardous wildfire smoke is impacting over a dozen states. Air quality alerts span from the upper Midwest and Great Lakes to New England and south through the Northeast and Mid-Atlantic. This is SRN News.
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5: It's too late to fire him by then.
0: Yeah, you got a real estate agent didn't know what they're doing. 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Hope is in Brooklyn, New York. Hi, Hope. Welcome to the Ramsey Show.
6: Hi. How are you?
0: Better than I deserve. What's up?
6: Yes, I am getting ready for retirement, hopefully in the next 4 years, And I want to find out if I'm ready for it, being that I had just purchased I purchased a new home last year. I put down about 30%, and I still owe about $220. But I want to find out if the $600,000 that I have in my 403B, I have my 3 months worth of expenses, and I'm on baby step six now, wanting to pay off that mortgage.
0: What do you make
6: in the next 5 years? I want to find out if I'm
0: what
6: ready
0: do you make?
6: For it, if I should retire.
0: What do you make?
6: Right now I make about $150,000.
0: Good for you.
6: And I know my pension will be about $98,000 a year.
0: Wow.
6: And yeah,
0: you're in great shape.
6: I don't know if I feel like that.
0: Okay. Is your $220,000? That's the mortgage, and you have $600,000 invested. Is the $600,000 invested in good growth stock mutual funds? Is it growing?
6: Right now, I have about I have the option of putting what I invest now, which is 17% of my salary, in like a fixed.
0: No.
6: And then like, but for,
0: no.
6: So I do that right now.
0: No.
6: The 7%.
0: No, we don't do fixed.
6: I'm scared.
0: 7% sucks. No.
6: Okay.
0: You should have some good mutual fund options of some kind in that 403B.
6: I do. I did for a long time. And then in, 2022, I got a little scared because.
0: In 2022, you got scared?
6: Yeah, because I lost so much during the COVID. And then I waited.
0: No, you didn't.
6: To get most of it back.
5: And did you pull it out?
6: I didn't pull it out.
0: Then you didn't lose it.
5: You've regained it and more.
6: Yeah.
0: But you pulled it out in 2022.
6: Yeah, and then I put it into fixed.
0: Yeah.
6: For 7%.
0: Major mistake.
6: What I do now is in fixed.
0: Yeah, major mistake.
6: Okay.
0: I want you to be in good growth stock mutual funds, something like an S&P 500 type of a thing,
6: okay?
0: Which I hope I can make you cry. Are you ready to cry? Okay? When you pulled that money out in 2022, if you had left it in there, it would now be 1.2 million. That's what that mistake cost you. Because in the last 5 years, the stock market has doubled.
5: Mm-hmm. You don't lose money unless you take it out.
0: Yeah, that's when you lose money. So you pulled it out, and then the best 5 years in the last 20 have happened. And so you just missed the biggest wave ever.
5: But if you
0: because you pulled it out at exactly the wrong time. Your timing is preciously horrible.
5: But if you do take that $600,000 and do what Dave is saying, and you've got four more years, you said you're looking at a four-year horizon. If you invest your $1,800 or your $1,900 a month, that still gets you to $1,042,000.
0: Yeah, you're going to be, and that's in 4 years, okay? And meanwhile, so you're going to have $1 million if you move it into good growth stock mutual funds, and you keep adding to good growth stock mutual funds for the next 5 years. Don't take it out. All right, just ride it, because you're going to be making $100,000 a year as a pension.
6: Yes.
0: And in that 5 years, get the mortgage paid off. And then that house is going to be worth $1 million, and you're going to have $1 million. And by the time you get to 70, you're going to have $4 million. Woo-hoo. So you're going to be fine. Live on your pension and let this all grow.
6: Yeah, it's just that, you know, I grew up very, you know, hand-to-mouth, and my parents are not very good with financial, so I did the bankruptcy thing. I even did the debt consolidation. So to be where I'm getting, like where I am now,
0: I think you're in pretty good shape. I just don't want you to be in fixed.
6: All right.
0: And growing up hand to mouth doesn't mean be dumb.
5: Yeah, you've gone far beyond that at this point.
0: Yeah, you're way beyond hand to mouth. You got $100,000 a year pension, a house that's going to be paid for by the time you retire, and $1 million will be in there if you go do what we tell you to do. And if we're half wrong, you're still okay.
6: Take it out of fixed and put it back in the stock market.
5: Put it back in the mutual funds.
0: Mutual funds, not the stock. It is the stock market, but good growth stock mutual funds, something like an S&P 500. That's what I would do, and I'm older than you.
5: Yeah, and start describing yourself based on who you are today, not who you were 50 years ago.
0: Yeah. I had to learn a lot, and I have learned a lot because of where I came from. That's a proper narrative, not I have to do fixed because I grew up on a dirt floor. No, you don't have to do fixed because you grew up on a dirt floor. Matter of fact, that's the reason to not do fixed.
5: Scarcity.
0: Yeah, exactly. And panic and fear and all those things. It's half glass full thing. Yeah, half glass empty. So, yeah, that's the thing. But it doesn't mean you need to take rash risks. I'm not telling you to put it in crypto or go to Vegas. And I'm not telling you to bet on DraftKings.
5: Right.
0: None of these stupid things. That's the other side of the coin, right, where you go crazy. And so, no, this is a steady and boring. It's just not as boring as fixed. So here's a good rule of thumb, folks. Give you a little math formula. Today's show
5: has been a math show
0: today so far. There's an old fashioned thing that was taught to us years ago, us math nerds, called the rule of 72s. If you take an interest rate and you divide it into the number of 72s, it will tell you how long it takes a lump sum to double. So an example would be 7.2 years divided in, or 7.2 interest rate divided into 72 would give you 10 years for the lump sum to double.
5: Mm-hmm.
0: Reverse it. I'm going to put, I'm going to invest it at 10% instead of 7%. Then, it will double every 7.2 years,
5: mm-hmm.
0: right? And so that's basically what we're telling her.
5: Yeah.
0: Okay. Are you going to wait 10 years for this to double or 5 years for this to double? That's kind of the formula difference between 7 and 12. That's what's going to end up. So, and that's the 600,000 we're not touching. And if you just said, okay, I'm going to run this thing out at 11.8, which is the average that the S&P has done, divide that into 72, well, there you go. Now we've got about the time she retires, it's doubled, which is what you did.
5: Yeah.
0: And you can do that in your head. You don't need a calculator to do that. It's not bad at all. And so just divide the interest rate that you're going to invest in at into 72, and it'll tell you how long it takes a lump sum to double. So you start with 100,000. Then I'll be at 200, then I'll be at 400, then I'll be at 800, then I'll be at 1.6, and then I'll be at 3.2. And every time. And so if you divide 10 into that, it's just 7-year rolls. Every 7 years. So take your age and 3 times, 21 years from today, it's going to double 3 times.
5: Yep.
0: And that gives you some confidence that you're on the right track with some of this stuff. You can also use the Ramsey calculator, which is what we're using when we're on the air. It's on our computer. You go to our website, the Ramsey Retirement Calculator, and all it is a basic financial calculator. It's nothing super fancy, but it's just an easy way to do it. And you can plug in and go, what if I put $100 a month at 12% from age 25 to age 65? It's $1,172,000. And the calculator will show you that. Okay, so I can be a millionaire if I invest $100 a month from age 25 to age 65 at an average of 12%. Where'd you get 12%? S&P has averaged 11.8 since it began 80 years ago. Okay. You know, one of the first things I discovered working in the financial world is how absolutely devastating it is when the breadwinner of a family dies. Grieving families are suddenly left behind, scrambling to pay bills and trying to make ends meet. 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
0: Hey guys, Dave Ramsey here. 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
0: Jake's in New York City. Hi, Jake. How are you?
8: I'm very well. How are you?
0: Better than I deserve. What's up?
8: I drive an older car, a little bit higher mileage, and I was wondering if it would be smart or irresponsible to buy a $45,000 car around there.
0: Okay. Well, the way we determine if something's irresponsible around here is ratios and percentages. So let's play with some numbers for a minute. Number one, you pay in cash?
8: Mm-hmm. Probably putting down and then financing.
0: Okay. I can answer your question then. No, it's irresponsible. You should never have a car payment. You should ride a bicycle before you have a car payment.
5: How long have you been listening to The Ramsey Show, Jake?
8: A couple years now.
0: Okay. Yeah. Cars are the largest purchase that Americans make that goes down in value. And they handcuff you

0: dollars and all this crap, right? And cars and cars and Teslas and cars and trucks and anything you want to add up, anything you want to have. And I've got a bunch of stuff with motors in it. I'm an old redneck. I like things with loud mufflers, and I like cars. I like trucks. I love all of it, but they all suck as an investment. And so they need to be a small part of your financial picture. Otherwise, you've got too much invested in things going down in value, and then you're scratching your head and wondering why you're broke. Yeah. Why you're doomed to be middle class.
1: Think about this, and this is something I've spent a lot of time thinking about. If you synthesize the data, you're going to end up with about 60% of working Americans having car payments. Then you look over and say, well, that's suspiciously close to the amount of people who are living paycheck to paycheck, which is also suspiciously close to the amount of Americans around 60% would say they are concerned about retirement because they don't have enough saved. That is a very interesting correlation. Yeah. It's the car payment.
0: They're concerned about their student loans for their kids because
1: yes.
0: they still have theirs.
1: Yes, because you have a car payment. That's what's keeping you middle class. It's what's keeping you paycheck to paycheck. That's the money that you should have been reinvesting for your future. It's tied up in your car payment.
0: Yeah.
1: And many of us have two. So
0: in the car industry, the cars that they're building today are just fabulous. They're engineering works of art. I mean, most of the cars, there's a few of them piece of crap, but the vast majority of cars today are phenomenal, and boats for that matter, phenomenal vehicles. And compared to, you know, whatever, back in the day, okay? They don't make them like they used to. Thank God. They're a lot better now, you know. But the car industry has also done an excellent job of making people associate their personal worth with what they drive, instead of looking at maybe your net worth.
1: Yeah, absolutely. But
0: I am what I drive. Have you seen those kinds of jokes about if you drive this, you're this?
1: Yes, yeah. I have.
0: And some of them are funny, and some of them you can't repeat. And so, but yeah, they're funny as crud. And so,
1: but if you really look at it further, it's in direct opposition to what people say their intentions are.
0: Yeah.
1: Because when you talk to most people, they say, "Well, what do you want for your life? What do you want for your family?" Well, I want for my kids. I don't want my kids to live the life I lived. I want to be able to send my kids to college. I want to be able to retire. I want to be able to play golf. Right.
0: Yep.
1: You say all these things about what you want, but you're not showing it with your dollars if you're carrying around
0: with your
1: a car
0: actions
1: payment
0: and your behaviors. You're exactly right. You're exactly right.
1: It's
0: so, Jake. You got us off on a tangent, but
1: yes, you did.
0: We're preaching at everybody else, not just you now. But no, you don't get to buy the car if you're going to do what we say. Not that one, anyway. So, that's the angle. And you know, you talking about that. That's a funny thing. When we started talking about this years ago, I was doing a seminar with a guy in the financial world, and he said that their company had done surveys and asked people, you know, do you think it's important to save for your children's college? 97% said yes.
1: Yes.
0: How many of you are saving for your children's college? 3%.
1: Really? Wow. There
0: 97% aren't doing what they say is important.
1: Yeah.
0: Isn't that, it's very interesting. Very interesting number.
1: But
0: I don't know if it's that today, but that was a long time ago.
1: People will say they're not doing it because they can't, and they leave it there, and that's not the reason.
0: Exactly. They're
1: choosing not to.
0: Declan is with us in Atlanta. Hi, Declan. What's up?
2: Hey, how's it going? My question is, I was a third employee at my company. I own about 1.5% of it. I was offered to buy back my shares at a $50 million valuation, which in my opinion is low for the company, which is fine just because we're trying to get, you know, clean up the cap table a little bit.
0: Wait a minute, I misunderstood you. Did you say you own 1.5% of the company? It's worth $50
2: million? Yes.
0: Your 1.5 is worth $50 million.
2: No. The company's worth $50 million.
0: Oh. Okay, so it's capitalized at $50 million. Can you sell your 1.5 for $750,000?
2: I could in theory.
0: Well, no, it's not a theory, it's a question.
2: Yes, I could.
0: Okay. All right. Now your question's what?
2: I mean, I think the company's worth about $250 million, so it's quite low,
0: I thought you said it was worth $50 million.
2: The shares are being offered to be purchased back at $50 million by the company at a $50 million valuation.
0: Uh huh. Okay.
2: All
0: right. You're how old?
2: I'm 29.

0: What do you make what do you make a year?
1: 155.
0: Okay, cool. All right, and your question one more time. You think it's worth a lot more than the valuation that they're offering to buy back at?
1: Yes.
0: And so your question is what?
1: My question is, so I bought or I exercised my options to purchase my shares this year, mm-hmm. Which cost me about 90% of my savings between the actual purchase of the shares and the AMT tax.
0: Mm-hmm.
1: So on the surface, I would never have sold the shares at the $50 million valuation because I think the company's worth about five times as much.
0: Yeah.
1: But I'm wondering if you think it's a bad idea to distill my savings by so much.
0: It's already you already did it.
1: Well, I can still sell the shares that I purchased at the $50 million valuation.
0: And you bought them for what?
1: I mean, it varies in range from like $15 per share to up to.
0: I mean, you said you cleaned out your savings. What was the number you put to buy the whole thing?
1: Oh, well, I haven't paid all, because the AMT tax, I don't have to pay until I actually pay taxes in 2027 for the 2026 year.
0: Honey, what's the check you wrote to buy the shares?
1: I paid $17,000, but I'm expecting to pay another $80,000 in AMT tax.
0: Okay. All right. So you got $100,000+, including tax, invested, and it's worth $750,000.
1: Yes.
0: Okay. So let me ask you this. If you had $750,000 in the middle of the table, in cash, sitting in your kitchen table, would you go buy these shares? You would, because you think they're worth 5X that.
1: Correct.
0: Yeah. I wouldn't. Too big a gamble for me. Scares crap out of me. It's a startup company, brand new, and it's not even publicly traded, I don't think, is it?
1: No.
0: This is private stock. Yeah. And so their valuation is up to them on how they run their accounting. Which is why it's all over the place.
1: And when they choose to.
0: Are they planning to take it to an IPO at some point?
1: I think it's more likely that we sell, which is another reason I chose to buy the shares when I did, because of the QSBS laws and the tax protections that are provided upon a QSBS liquidation.
0: Okay, so let me tell you, this is a. You're playing the roulette wheel in Vegas, and you've got it distilled down to where you don't think there's risk here. But basically, you put $100,000 on the table, and so far they stacked chips in front of you that we think we can get 750 for, and you're going to push the 750 back on to another bet, hoping to get 5x that or 10x that. And sometimes you don't hit red, sometimes you hit black and you get Zippo. So you're sliding all your chips in the middle of the table, James Bond. This is a high risk play.

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3: News this hour from Town Hall. I'm Mary Rose. Homeland Security officials say election security remains a top priority for the Trump administration. Willie Nelson reports.
4: Homeland Security Secretary Mark Wayne Mullen says the administration will aggressively pursue voter fraud cases following President Trump's address to the nation. During the speech, the president cited DHS findings showing more than 270,000 non-citizens are registered on voter rolls and raised concerns about vulnerabilities in electronic voting and ballot counting systems. The administration says those vulnerabilities pose a major cyber threat and an election security nightmare. Willie Nelson, The White House.
3: New records released by Senate Republicans are raising questions about whether former special counsel Jack Smith accessed congressional text messages after previously testifying under oath that he did not. Correspondent Ken Lorman reports.
5: Senate Judiciary Committee Chairman Chuck Grassley and Senator Ron Johnson say Justice Department documents show text messages belonging to both lawmakers were obtained by Smith's team during the January 6th investigation. The senators argue those communications were protected by congressional privilege. Missouri Senator Eric Schmidt is now calling for Smith to be prosecuted, alleging he lied to Congress under oath. Ken Lorman reporting.
3: This week, eight Democratic candidates in Maine participated in two debates on TV. And over 50 million people in the Northeast and Mid-Atlantic are at risk for severe weather this weekend. A severe weather threat is in effect from the Ohio Valley through the Mid-Atlantic and Northeast. Residents of New York City, Philadelphia, D.C., Pittsburgh, and Cleveland could see damaging winds, large hail, isolated tornadoes, and flash flooding. The National Weather Service said Northeast residents face the potential for scattered flash flooding. More at townhall.com.
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3: The flooding devastation continues in Texas.
8: Downpours dumped more than 2 feet of rain across parts of South and Central Texas over the past week, swelling rivers, cutting off communities, and washing out roads. In Uvalde, Texas, where a section of bridge collapsed due to flooding on the Nueces River, Governor Greg Abbott thanked responders who rushed to rescue hundreds of people trapped by high waters.
9: The state is going to work with local officials to expedite things like debris removal and to accelerate the rebuilding process.
8: As the water recedes, residents like Sandra Gomez are returning to a messy cleanup.
10: Mud is all throughout the house.
8: I'm Jennifer King.
3: Federal health officials have identified lettuce from Mexico served by Taco Bell locations across five U.S. states as a source of a widespread outbreak of diarrhea-causing parasite called Cleisospora. The Centers for Disease Control and Prevention late Thursday confirmed that. Breaking news, townhall.com. YouTube has appealed a landmark social media addiction lawsuit verdict.
11: The jury found YouTube and Meta negligent in March in a case involving a young woman who claimed social media addiction worsened her mental health. Jurors awarded the woman $6 million in total damages after the five-week trial concluded. YouTube's lawyers filed the appeal days after Meta had already filed its own appeal. Both defendants had filed post-trial motions asking the judge to toss out the jury's verdict and for a new trial. The judge denied those motions in early June. Keith Peters reporting.
3: Toxic smoke from Canadian wildfires is blanketing large parts of the U.S. Over 900 wildfires are raging in Canada, from Newfoundland to the Northwest Territories, and about 200 are uncontained. More on these stories at townhall.com.

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0: Good morning, gardeners. It's Sunday morning. It's time for your favorite gardener and mine, Patrick Parent. Get yourself a cup of coffee and get out a notebook because it's time to solve all your gardening problems.
1: Good morning, gardeners. Welcome to the Parent Family Garden Club. I'm your host, Patrick Parent. And I'm going to be here for the next couple hours to try and help you out with anything I can in regards to your garden. 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We'll be here for the next couple hours doing everything we can to help you, as always. Now, you know, New England, our weather has been up and down. I swear to God, I feel like I talk about the same thing every week when it comes to the weather being up and down. It has just been so just, I don't know. I mean, not this week that just happened, the week prior, I mean, we had so many days in hundreds. This week, I mean, Monday, we've got, like, in some areas in New England, 5-6 inches of rain, and it's in the 60s. And then it's back up to 95 by the end of the week. It's just up and down. Our plants are as confused as you and I out there. And so I thought it would be a good show to kind of discuss some things that you can keep your garden going during the summer. Some things that you should be doing. A lot of these things are pretty obvious, and you already might know it. But if you think of one thing, or you hear one thing and you're like, oh, I didn't realize that, then I did my job. Because I want to make you guys successful. I want to be able to allow you to focus on your gardens and you're outside. Now, it's obviously in some of these days, it's not ideal to be spending time outside for long periods when it's so warm. But, you know, let's, in an ideal situation, let's make sure it's ready to go. So, we're going to discuss that today. We got a number of other things. I got a couple emails that came in, and we will try to answer what we can. Right? And just get you going. Now, I've been, it's interesting. This past week, I had talked with Luke, the producer, and, you know, one of the days up in New England was about 15 degrees hotter than it was down in, you know, the Maryland area where they are. It's like, isn't it supposed to be the other way around? So I was jealous of him, so he was kind of poking at me, so I love it. Now, enough with the weather. Let's start talking about our garden. Now, here are some major things that we can do. And it's going to be a decent amount of information. So, get ready, or you can listen to a rerun of it at the beginning of next week here. All right. So obviously this is easier said than done. We are really looking to make sure in our garden this summer to keep the weeds out. I know. Easier said than done. But here's the thing. The weeds that come into our gardens are taking away moisture from our plants. But what are they also doing? They're taking nutrients. They're taking your ability to have a clean area, but they're also, if they're stuck there, they get there, they go to seed, they're producing more weeds. And then everything you've worked on for the plantings isn't showing, right? Now, obviously, I'm not saying in a 100-degree day, get out there and pull weeds. Maybe it's at night when it's cooler. We've had some great night temperatures. Get a little area done at a time. Because the less extras around your plants, you know, the weeds in general, the better your plant will do for you. Your plant's blooms might last a little bit longer. They might look a little bit deeper in color. But the cleanup from it, I know, is a pain in the you-know-what. But it's going to help you for later. You know, later in the season as you're going. So it doesn't have as much later, because a lot of times these weeds will go to seed in this heat because they grow so much faster than a lot of the plants that are in there. I mean, think about some of these weeds. Some of these weeds feel like they pop up overnight and all of a sudden they're like 2 feet tall, right? It's a lot faster than our plants do it. So keep it in mind and try to get ahead of it so there's not as much going on later, because those are the time frames where weeds thrive. They don't need a lot. They don't need a lot of anything. They look for bad soil. They look for bad everything. But, you know, it's just, want to get ahead of it, okay? Another thing we can be looking at doing, and I think I've spent enough time in the past couple weeks about talking about this, so I'll just touch on it, is looking out for any of those garden pests. Now, I named a number about, I want to say maybe it was 3 weeks ago. I went through an entire show on different bugs and different pests, diseases that could be creeping up this summer. And so I'm not going to go into the details, but with the weather, the humidity, everything that's going along with it, you will start to see more pests in your garden, right? You know, the random rain that we've been getting here and there, if it's extra and it's been sitting because the water can't penetrate the soil, you might start seeing slugs. You know, there might be a number of insects out there. So keep in mind, look for leaves that might have holes in them, and look or leaves that have been like chewed on, leaves that have turned black. Look for webbing in your plants, right? And then look for spotting on the leaves. See if there's anything that's popping up that kind of shouldn't be there, right? But this here is also not just about pests, the garden pests like your whitefly, your caterpillars, those types of things. This is also another time where some of those animals are considered pests. This might be, you know, rabbits. Rabbits have been pretty bad the past couple years. So you got to keep an eye out for those guys. And this is when, you know, they're having their litters in the next few weeks. You're noticing more, you know, more deer will start to pop up. They will have their I believe they're called calves with them soon. And they're all going to be looking for food during the summer months. So what can you be doing? You know, can you be using a repellent? Can you be using some sort of guard around your plants, right? You know, look into all those options of what's going to be best for you, because you might just have one or the other, Maybe it's just rabbits. Maybe it's just deer. I'm not going to lie, I have both, and they are everywhere. Love animals. It's all good. But don't eat my plants, right? Eat somebody else's plants. If you want to eat the neighbor's plants, have at it. But not mine. Please. Anyways, that's something we're going to be looking for, because as the drought continues in areas, those animals are looking for food, water, shelter. And if you're being able to take care of your plants, take care of your yard, they're coming right for it. So keep that in mind this summer and the next few weeks. As, you know, it's getting hotter, it's staying hotter, it's drier, animals are going to start coming to your yard looking for more. And this is that time frame, especially if you're able to water your plants. It's a perfect situation for them. Now we got to take a break. We'll be back in a few.

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0: And welcome back to the Parent Family Garden Club. Our phone number here is 339-645-0201. And we're just talking about some things you should be doing this summer to keep your garden going. And touch base on pests, whether it be insects or four-legged. Talked a bit about weeds and not to let the weeds in. Now, some other things we should be thinking about doing this time of year is in a lot of your perennials, removing the spent blossoms, right? Now, there are a number of perennials out there and some annual, mostly annuals, but there are some that don't need to be pinched back or cleaned. But if you're looking for your plants to look great throughout the season, these little jobs like that, the consistent pinching, cleaning, is actually going to help your garden thrive for longer. Just as it is with a plant or a tree that has a limb that is broken, but it's still hanging on, or if it has a disease on the side of it, that plant is focusing wholly on that area and not everything else. It's trying to fix that area. Now, that's part of it, but a lot of times on most plants, when they go to flower, they then go to seed so that they can rejuvenate and get bigger, stronger, have more plants around them, right? But what does that also signify to the plant? Okay, we've gone to seed. We did our job. We're slowing down. We don't need to produce as many flowers. Whereas if you're cleaning them up, getting rid of some of those spent flowers, and not just the flower, cutting back on some of the stems that don't look so great, it's going to encourage that rebloom. It's going to encourage the blossoms to stay longer. And it's going to keep your plant healthier. But again, if you leave it and it's all just dying back, the plant is going to have that signal coming to it saying, hey, we're done for the season. Let's move on. Right? So some of these plants that you would be looking to do to remove would be a lot of the daylilies, coral bells, daisies, bee balm, phlox. Coral bells is another one. Hostas, right? We know hostas aren't meant for their flowers, but when they go to that flower, it's that same aspect. They slow down. But again, what it's doing is it is telling that plant, hey, I want you to rebloom. I want you to focus here. Let's get this taken down, right? Now, there are some that will put seed pods in later in the season, but those are few and far between with what we're discussing at this point. So the majority of your plants should be, you know, deadheaded, pruned, cleaned. And that could be, you know, parts of some shrubs too. Now I know the knockout rose, right? I leave mine and let it be. But if you notice that it gets hit bad, we have, you know, a storm and all the blossoms have gone by, maybe it would be a good idea to prune it a little bit, clean it back, see what it can do. Right? It's not for all shrubs by any means. You know, more focus on those perennials that are going to rebloom. You know, most of the shrubs, it's not going to do much for you when it comes to like an azalea or rhododendron. It's still going to need a full season. But I bring up the knockout roses. You know, roses are that in-between of a shrub and perennial. Even though a knockout rose is considered a shrub rose, it is one that you could clean up. Really more to make sure it looks good and clean. But two, to make sure if something happened to it, there was a storm or something, it's not sitting there when the humidity kicks up. So obviously the knockout roses don't have a lot of diseases or issues, but it's always good just to be safe around all your plants. So removing those spent blossoms is huge this time of year to make sure your plants thrive throughout the season. Now, plenty more to discuss in regards to our gardens this summer, so stay tuned. We'll be back in a few.
1: Scholarships limited by race, segregated graduation ceremonies in dorms, professors labeling students as oppressors based on skin color, gender, or religion. This is DEI in action. Divisive, toxic, and un-American. Dr. Martin Luther King Jr. dreamed of a nation where his children would be judged not by the color of their skin, but by the content of their character. DEI turns that dream upside down. But there's hope. DEI is being rolled back. Through civil rights enforcement, federal funding cuts, and growing cultural resistance to its harm in schools, workplaces, and communities. America is strongest when united, not divided. 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

0: Sarah News, I'm Mary Rose. The U.S. military is reporting the first U.S. troop deaths from direct Iranian fire since the war's early days. Two were killed and one is missing after an attack on a base in Jordan on Friday. Iran's supreme leader warns of unforgettable lessons if the U.S. continues its attacks. And Tehran says it has suspended its commitments to the interim deal signed with the U.S. The intensifying exchange of fire in recent days has hit infrastructure and affected civilians. The conflict over the Strait of Hormuz is again impacting global oil prices. Hazardous wildfire smoke is impacting over a dozen states. Air quality alerts span from the upper Midwest and Great Lakes to New England and south through the Northeast and Mid-Atlantic. This is SRN News.
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0: 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So, nice and easy way, just in case you missed something from today or any other show, is today I'm giving out a lot of information, so just want to throw it out there. All right, back to your summer garden. What else can we be doing to help our garden thrive? Now, here's one that I've been trying to talk more about the past couple years. The more I understand it, the more I look into it, the more it makes sense. Sometimes mulching in the summer is better than the rest of the year because it's helping keep that moisture into the soil a little bit where it needs to be in those summer months. It's also keeping the weeds down, which we've talked about the weeds. We don't want them there and what they do. But it also keeps the root system cool and allows it to kind of just chill out a bit, right? Because the cooler the roots are during the summer months, the less stressed out the plant will be. When the plant's stressed out, we obviously open up the door for other things like diseases, insects, underwatering, overwatering damage. Usually it's underwatering, right? What's also happening is when the ground is really hot, as I mentioned in the first segment, and the weather is warm, there's lots of humidity, lots of heat, weeds thrive in it. So adding this mulch is going to help keep those weeds down as well. Now, I'm not saying let's stop mulching in the spring or the fall like you always do. What I'm saying at this point is maybe it's time to add a few more bags here and there. Look around and see which plants, even though established, are having maybe a little bit more of an issue in your yard. Now, I see it in my yard. One side of the house, it gets a little bit more shade, but the plants have been there the same amount. Obviously, they're two different hydrangeas, but one hydrangea is always, and it's been there for almost 4 years now, always wants more water. Whereas the other one, I barely touch. Okay, barely touch. It would be lucky now if I put water on that one. I put water on the other one, and maybe I've created this monster myself. But some of your plants, more than others, might need a little bit more help. So what I'm saying is, between the two hydrangeas, I'm going to put the mulch on the one that's going to have watering issues, that's not going to have enough water at all times, versus the other one, which barely gives me issues. So that's the type of thing when it comes to mulching. I'm not saying switch everything, go out and get 10 yards of mulch and remulch the yard. I'm saying touch-ups, clean-ups of it. As you might notice after time, you went in there this spring and you did some clean-ups at the beginning of the season. You mulched and maybe you missed something. Or you've been watering. You put annuals in a garden. You've been watering. You've moved through. You've weeded because there were some weeds there, but now that area has no mulch. Or minimal mulch. So want to make sure you realize it's okay to do that now, And a lot of times it is 100% helpful for your plants. And it's going to be so much better for the long term of your plants. Okay? Now, going with that, while we're out there, and maybe we should be thinking about doing this right before we mulch, but take a look at your plants and say, do any of them need some sort of, you know, staking or support system? You know, look at it and say, all right, at the beginning of the year, obviously it was small. I knew it was going to climb. It's climbed that whole thing. But now it's above and beyond where it should be. It's never too late to add a few more stakes or support systems into your plants. You know, I was having a conversation with somebody recently. I'm trying to picture it in my head who it was, but it doesn't matter. But I was talking to somebody about tomato cages. And a lot of the newer tomato cages, you know, the just, it's got two round spots and then three spikes coming up the side to hold it so it can go around your tomato, right? You can put it into the ground, the tomato grows up. But they're not obviously built the way they used to. The welds are just not the same on the smaller ones, the inexpensive ones. But a lot of them are small. Now, I remember when I lived in Maine with my parents in the garden that they had. My dad had 6 foot tall towers that went around the tomato plants. So they had a good support system. Now, I'm not saying you got to do that right now, but maybe it's something for your future, because at this time of year, this is when plants start to get heavier. Now, your vegetables are fruiting. They're going to start to lean over more. Your sunflowers are going to be up in the next couple weeks. Well, we want to get them to stay straight up. Some of your vines have grown bigger. Well, what type of trellis do you have underneath it? And what can you add? But it is something to help support your plants. That's what you can do for them. Because the other thing is when it gets to a certain point and it starts to bend, what happens with the stem? The stem will bend, you know, slowly on a lot of them, will weep over, but then it gets to a point where it's so heavy it bends. And it starts to rip away at part of the main, you know, shoots. It can cause cracks in it, which would open up the door to pathogens, to diseases. When you have a windy or a thunderstorm, which happens a lot during the summer months, those are most likely to topple over rather than ones that you have kept straight up with supports. Now, they've made so many different styles of supports nowadays that you can't really see all of them, and you just don't realize they're there because the plant grows right through it. You know, one of my favorite is the grow-through ring. It kind of looks like a peony ring. A peony ring is just two round with a couple posts on the side to hold it so the peony can go straight up. It's basically a different version of a tomato cage. But they have these grow-through grids where the top is a grid. But they're about like an inch to inch and a half squares all around the circle. So that as the plant grows, it grows through it and you can kind of lift it up a little bit. And so that plant stays up and supported, not just at the above, but below as well. But it fades away. You don't see it. The grow-through grids are amazing. I mean, obviously they're green, so a lot of our plants are green, and when they grow right through it, you don't see that they're there till the spring or till the fall when you're cutting back, or, you know, if you aren't cutting back those perennials and you go to clean it up in the spring, that's when you find it again. So it's giving support to the plants that we should be doing. And I mentioned maybe we should be doing this before we put the mulch in. It's probably a good idea. Doing the support system first. So when you're walking around, you're trudging around in that area, you could be moving mulch, you know, moving debris, those types of things. Put it down, then put the mulch in afterwards. Now, here are a couple that are pretty obvious, right? You're going to say, okay, yep, great, know it. Feed your garden during the summer months. Feed it, right? You want to feed your garden with, you know, liquid fertilizers. A nice wettable powder or water-soluble type is a good one. It can be any type you want. I'm a big fan of the Jax Classic, but you could use Miracle-Gro. You could use any of those wettable powders. Okay? And a lot of times we're fertilizing every couple weeks. Our plants are stressed enough as it is with environmental conditions. We need to give something back to them, and that's where that fertilizer comes in. Now, I'll tell you, some people will say, well, you know, why do I need to fertilize this? It's fine. It's just going to happen. It'll be fine. And, you know, I'm not going to do it every 2 weeks. During the summer months, it's too hot. It doesn't matter. Well, it does. We're going to look to, you know, keep it on our annuals, really, at this point, not our shrubs and perennials. Those guys would be using the slower release. We're talking more for your annuals, your hanging baskets, your containers in the front. You know, it's something to keep them going. The other thing is, too, is we've noticed a pattern has started to form with our weather. We've been starting to get some more heavy thunderstorms here and there and more rain. When we get these heavy rains, it flushes the system and pulls the nutrients. So during the summer, it is even more important to put that fertilizer back in to keep that plant healthy and have those elements available for it, right? Because every time we have a hard rain, it pushes that fertilizer further out. And we don't want that to happen, okay? You know, there are still some plants that some of the bigger woody type plants that you can fertilize, you know, some roses, some blueberries, you know, some of the fruits can still be fertilized in a granular form throughout the season a couple times. Obviously, you want to look at the package. I'm a big fan of the Espoma products. Take a look and it'll tell you how much to use it. But, you know, roses can be done once a month, I believe, with the Espoma Rose Tone. You know, a vegetable and tomato tone, you can use it often. You know, so it's not just about the wettable powder, but we should look at a few of the alternates that do have that slower release or, you know, longer lasting fertilizer. You know, liquid fertilizers rarely last more than 2 weeks. So that's why on some of these plants, you got to look at the slower release type plant foods. Okay. Little bit more to discuss in how to keep your garden going this summer. Stay tuned. We're going to take a break here. The phone number is 339-645-0201. We'll take a break. We'll be back in a few.
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And we're discussing some things to be doing this summer in your garden. Now, there's one pretty obvious one that's coming up in just a minute here. But a couple things you should be doing this time of year. It can't hurt to add a little bit of color here and there, middle of the summer, right? You got some houseplants, some tropicals, you know, even some plants that are very heat tolerant that are starting to bloom mid, you know, July into heavy part of the summer into August. You know, cannas, right? Cannas are going to start blooming, if they haven't already, very soon, right? Look at some other annuals that might be starting to bloom right now and add a pop of color. See what you can do to get it going and just add something else. Now, easier said than done, again, but you know, look for some different varieties that are going to tolerate the heat. And that's where, you know, some of those houseplants come in. Houseplants that love sun can usually do well in drought tolerant conditions. So maybe it's adding a few of those to it with some color into the garden. The other thing, and this is something we've discussed for a while, is journaling about your garden, writing down when you're seeing things happen in the garden. And it doesn't always have to be bad things. It doesn't have to be diseases, insects. It can be, hey, this year my hydrangea bloomed for 4 weeks instead of three. Or this year my hydrangea had so many blooms I couldn't count, whereas last year it had three. And you can kind of look at it and say, what did I do? But what you can also do is take pictures of the garden at the different parts of the season to say,

0: that's how it looks right here. These are the conditions. What else can I put there? Where can I add? What's really going on? And then on top of that, maybe you're so proud of your garden, you've done some great things, that you want to share with all your friends and family. Got to take pictures to have that happen, right? You know, pictures are, it didn't happen. That's what I've heard. And finally, the big thing, enjoy it, right? Enjoy the area that you have. Get out there, spend some time in the garden. It's not always about cleaning or looking for pests or pruning it back. It's about taking time to stop and smell the roses and enjoy it. Because you've worked all year to get to this point. So take some time outside. Enjoy what you've done. The labor that you have put into it. So you can say, hey, that's mine. I'm proud of that. Now there is one more thing, and I'm going to spend a good amount of time in the next hour. And that's watering. But that's pretty obvious. I'm going to give a few techniques that I've used when it comes to watering. But it is one of the most obvious of all the things I've said is making sure you water during the summer months when you can. And taking care of the plants. Because a lot of times when we have some of this heat, it gets so dry. These plants stress out. And you don't even have a chance to do any of these other things that we've talked about in the past hour here. It just won't exist if we don't water. But again, it's pretty obvious. And when I started off this conversation, I said there's going to be some obvious things here. And this is the most obvious. Water, water, water. That's what's going to make your plants thrive the most. And so in the next hour, we'll talk a bit about watering. We'll talk about fertilizing with water, why we do water before, how we should water, and what other things we should be looking at in the garden during the summer months when it comes to our watering, you know, whether it be bird baths or rain barrels. What are we doing? What are we looking at, right? So we're going to talk about that in the next hour, so stay tuned. We'll be back in a few.
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2: News this hour from Town Hall. I'm Mary Rose. Heavy smoke has moved into more areas from the Great Lakes to the Mid-Atlantic.
3: Warnings of dangerous air quality conditions are expected to remain in effect through Saturday across a wide swath of the U.S. as heavy smoke from uncontrolled wildfires in Minnesota and Canada blankets even more of the Mid-Atlantic region, including Washington, D.C. In New York City, public health nurse Barbara Glickstein says people should take precautions.
4: I wish more people were wearing masks and little babies and children were inside.
3: The National Weather Service says smoke conditions won't be gone anytime soon as fires continue to burn largely unchecked. I'm Lisa Dwyer.
2: A member of President Trump's cabinet says he is ready to go after voter fraud.
5: Homeland Security Secretary Mark Wayne Mullen talked about election fraud.
6: If you are an illegal or you're voting illegally, We will hunt you down. We will find you.
5: In a White House briefing, Mullen also threatened fines, even prison time, for state election officials who refused to hand over sensitive voter data. Ed Donahue, Washington.
2: New polling and election forecasts are giving Republicans fresh optimism about holding on to the House in the upcoming midterms. Correspondent John Scott reports.
7: Democrats still lead the generic congressional ballot, but a new RMG research survey shows that advantage shrinking to just 2 points, 47-45%. Analysts say soft Republican voters appear to be returning to the GOP. Meanwhile, major election forecasters, including Crystal Ball, Cook Political Report, and Inside Elections, now show Republicans with a slight edge in the battle for House control. And in North Carolina's key Senate race, Republican Michael Whatley trails former Governor Roy Cooper by only 4 points in a Democratic-sponsored poll. John Scott reporting.
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2: A hot summer has been proving deadly in Europe.
9: Heat that hit Europe exceptionally early and hard this year appears to have led to a spike in deaths, with well over 10,000 more people dying at the height of the heat wave than would normally have been expected. Measures of what researchers call excess mortality, the difference between the normally expected number of deaths and the actual number, spiked in late June, with parts of Europe experiencing record temperatures. I'm Charles de la Vespa.
2: Concerns are growing about Cuba's military ties with U.S. adversaries as the island nation struggles. Analysts warn Cuba has acquired hundreds of drones from Iran and Russia, raising concerns that they could threaten U.S. interests in the region, including facilities at Guantanamo Bay. The report also highlights severe shortages, power outages, and food insecurity across the island. Breaking news, townhall.com. After 246 years, Private John Pumphrey is unknown no more.
10: For more than two centuries, a fallen Revolutionary War soldier was unknown and unnoticed. Now, thanks to happenstance and the wonders of DNA, he has a name just in time for the 250th birthday of the nation he fought and died to create. The remains were found in 2022 in a shallow grave associated with the 1780 Battle of Camden, South Carolina. DNA extracted from a small bone at the base of his skull was analyzed and uploaded to genealogical sites. The soldier was recently identified as Private John Pumphrey of Maryland. An orphan, he may have been as young as 13 when he enlisted in 1777. I'm Bernie Bennett.
2: His newfound family are awaiting a new headstone to replace the one reading unknown. A team from South America will clash with a team from Europe in tomorrow's World Cup final. Messi and Argentina will square off against Lamine Yamal and the team from Spain in New Jersey. More on these stories at townhall.com.

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5: All right, let's do it. 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Jamie Markley, David Van Camp, Scott Robbins.
6: Yo, man.
5: Wow, kind of shocking news, Lindsey Graham.
6: Yeah, really surprising. All of a sudden, he's fine, he's in Ukraine, he's talking, and then just like that.
7: Well, Trump said, talks to him Saturday night.
6: Yeah.
7: And then that was weird.
6: His heart gave out on him.
7: Yeah.
5: Apparently, they talked quite a bit.
7: Yeah, he had just talked to him about, he said he sounded tired, but besides that, he, you know, he didn't appear to be in distress.
5: No, he was talking about getting the SAVE Act passed.
7: Yes, right.
5: That we got to get this thing done.
7: This aorta thing, man, this is what killed John Ritter. Same thing.
5: Yeah, I've heard different people talking about, is there anything you can do to prepare for something like that so it doesn't happen?
7: They said hardening of the arteries, and I know that you can detect that.
6: Yeah.
7: And I don't know if he was on some sort of drugs for that or blood pressure medicine. I don't know.
6: But also, kind of, I mean, 71 years old, travels all the time.
7: All the time.
6: Works a crazy schedule, high-pressure gig. Yeah, not necessarily the picture of health. I mean, yeah, it's sad, it's surprising, but I mean that these things do happen, unfortunately.
7: Yeah, they do. And you know, anybody who's, I mean, like me, for instance, I go, holy crap, you know, when you hear something like that, having dealt with heart issues myself. So,
5: oh yeah,
7: I mean,
5: and it's a shocking thing when it happens.
7: It certainly is. But I was stunned. I mean, I got up and I read the news and I'm like, wait a minute. This can't be right. Lindsey Graham?
5: Yeah.
7: I keep thinking Mitch McConnell, you know?
5: Right.
7: Yeah. And this is really a tough spot for the Republicans right now. I mean, particularly if McConnell is not able to come back and you're down Lindsey Graham too. I mean, somebody will be appointed that's a conservative Republican, I'm guessing.
5: Yeah. Well, talking about Lindsey Graham, Trump was on Fox
6: talking
5: about what had happened, just about the man.
8: So what makes it even stranger is that I got a call last night sometime in, you know, the early evening, maybe in the sevens, and he called and he said, we're all set for the Save America Act. He was pushing the Save America Act like crazy. He got back, said he just landed from Ukraine. I said, that's a long trip to make. He said, he sounded a little tired, but perfect, but a little bit tired. I had a right to be. And he was a worker. No, he was really a worker, but he sounded great, actually. But he actually said he was tired, but he wanted to pass the Save America Act. And I said, well, we're going to get it done, Lindsey. We're going to get it done. I'll see you like soon. We thought maybe we might even meet today. And then that was it. And that was, you know, very around the time. It couldn't have been much longer. I don't, it could have been his last call. I don't know exactly. But I got a message about 1 o'clock in the morning from one of the people at his office that he had passed away. I said, I just can't believe it. He was like a member of the family to me. It's very tough, actually. It's amazing.
9: Mr. President.
8: He was such an advocate. He was, you know, if he wanted to get something, and you know, he had a unique ability. He was able to deal with Democrats and Republicans. If I had a problem, a real problem, I wouldn't often ask. But if I had a problem with a Democrat, he could work it out. He was a great politician, actually.
5: And it's another one of those guys that it did not start off great between the two of them.
6: Well, no. Trump doxed him.
5: Well, Lindsey Graham said, I think he's a kook.
6: Yeah.
5: I think he's all these different things. And then it was the famous thing where he gave out his number.
7: Oh, gosh, I forgot about that.
5: Oh, yeah.
7: I forgot about 26, that.
5: Yeah, 2016.
10: So Lindsey Graham says to me, please, please, whatever you can do. You know, I'm saying to myself, what's this guy, a beggar? He's like begging me to help him with Fox and Friends. So I say, okay, and I'll mention your name. He said, could you mention my name? I said, yes, I'll mention. And he gave me his number, and I found the card. I wrote the number down. I don't know if it's the right number. Let's try it. 202. 228.
5: Oh, you gave the old number. Yeah.
10: I don't know. Maybe it's, you know, it's 3-4 years ago, so maybe it's an old number. 202-228. I don't know. Give it a shot.
5: Well. And then he had to change the number.
6: Yeah, the best part was that Lindsey Graham took it in stride, relatively speaking, with politics, because he just put out on Twitter at the time, something like, I think I'm going to have to switch phones. So, Android or iPhone? What am I doing?
7: Yeah.
6: You know, Al Franken, former Democrat senator and noted butt grabber, once did an interview where he's talking about, you know, people trying to come up and make jokes to him because he's a comedian when he was in the Senate. And he says, yeah, it's kind of annoying. And he was asked something to the effect of who's the funniest senator. And he said it was Lindsey Graham. He goes, one time we happened to cross paths in the bathroom. He had been running for president. And I said, hey, if you're the nominee, I would vote for you. And Lindsey Graham, without missing a beat, said, yeah, that's my problem.
0: That is pretty good.
7: Good story.
0: Well, and one of his best moments was defending Kavanaugh.
6: Yeah.
0: When he was up for Supreme Court.
7: That was fiery.
0: And yes.
7: He was pissed off.
0: With every right to be.
7: Yeah, he did, yeah.
0: And I'm sure we'll get to that, you know, coming up a little bit later. But, you know, we gave Lindsey plenty of grief on this show.
6: Oh, heck yeah.
0: Not agreeing with, you know, a lot of different things. But one thing I totally thought was cool, I don't know, have you heard any of his staff talk about him?
6: Mm-mm.
0: How well he took care of everybody. And how much they really admired him. And I think about all the different politicians we've heard about. Oh, their staff talked about what a tyrant they were.
7: Oh, yeah.
0: You know, on this ego trip all the time. But the people that were closest to him really had great things to say. And I don't know of anybody you agree politically with all the time anyway.
7: No. I did read something kind of interesting about him in that he was not a uber wealthy guy.
6: Mm-mm. One of the few people who goes to the Senate and doesn't become a multimillionaire.
7: No, it was his net worth was $1.5 million when he died.
0: You're joking,
7: no.
0: Man.
7: And that put him in the lower quarter.
0: Oh, I'm sure.
7: Of congressmen.
0: Wow.
7: Yeah, I mean, he was not one of these guys. It wasn't Bernie with 16 houses, you know. No, I mean.
0: Fighting oligarchy.
7: Right.
0: Yeah, what a fraud that guy is. Well, more on Lindsey Graham a little bit later. Now it's Iran, and Trump's had it, you can tell.
6: Yeah, well, you know, you have this memorandum of understanding. Everybody seems to be on the same page. And then Iran does what Iran likes to do, which is mess everything up.
7: Mm-hmm.
6: And so President Trump says, hey, we're going to block Iran from the Strait of Hormuz. We are going to make sure that people can go through it safely. And, you know, maybe we get a cut of whatever goes through.
0: Here we go.
2: But we had a deal. What nobody knows, we had a deal. It was a done deal. And then they broke it. They always break it. We've had 10 deals with these people. And so we're just going to hit them very hard. And we're going to keep the strait. And we'll probably run it. We'll become the guardian of the strait. Maybe we'll call it the guardian angel of the strait. And we should be reimbursed for that. When we do that, we're going to be reimbursed because the other nations are very wealthy. They're on our side. And we can't be expected to do that for nothing, unlike we had for many years. You know, we guarded the strait for 50 years more, and we never got paid for it. They made all the money, and the United States was just, you know, not, they wouldn't, it's amazing. It's, we guarded it for nothing. And now we're going to guard it, and we're going to get paid for guarding it, a lot of money. But we just want to be reimbursed for doing all of this, for putting our people in danger.
0: Dude, he is the ultimate deal maker slash negotiator, and he doesn't forget the things they've done. That we haven't been compensated for it. It's worth some money.
6: I like that. Just a measly 20%.
0: Yeah.
6: Give us 20%.
7: Sound right? About right? Yeah, okay.
6: Yeah, okay.
0: That's not where he's going to end up.
6: No.
0: That's just the starting point, because everything's a negotiation. It's all a deal. But yeah, dude, if it were to go on, and you give Iran, you know, power over the strait forever, it never ends.
6: Yeah.
7: Well, it can't end. That's all they have.
0: Yes.
7: I mean, you know, you take away the toy, that's it.
0: But the way you understand it, with the world's oil supply mm-hmm. and where it's at, you're talking about, I mean, not just a recession. You're talking about a depression around the world.
6: Yes.
0: Which Trump does not want to happen. So you do have to take control of the thing.
7: Yeah, I agree.
0: And Iran is saying, well, that no, we will have control over that. It's not yours.
7: Well, when you,
0: it's international waters.
7: The only thing you understand is force.
0: Yes, that's true.
7: That's the only thing that moves the needle with these people. That's it.
0: Well, and then you'll have the negotiators. But the negotiators aren't the ones lobbing missiles at the cargo ships.
7: And they're not even the ultimate say.
0: No, it's the people with the guns.
7: Yes. Always has been. Always.
0: So I don't know. I mean, and they know far more than I ever will about negotiating this stuff. But it's like, okay, all these rogue people with, you know, the Iranian regime with the guns, then let us know where they're at right. So we can take them out. Because if not, you're just as guilty. Well, we're really trying, but we can't have any control over their rogue. Blah, blah, blah.
7: Yeah.
0: And on it goes. So, yeah, more on that a little bit later. You know, it's the anniversary. 2 years ago, Butler.
7: Yeah.
0: Boy, isn't that crazy?
7: 2 years.
0: And we really don't know a whole lot more. Are you surprised right now that we don't know more about that kid than we did just a couple of years ago?
6: Yeah, I mean, it's...
0: Thomas Crooks?
6: It's a very strange thing.
0: I mean, he was gone. I mean, body, everything.
6: Yeah.
0: The entire place wiped. And in a world where there are tons of conspiracies about everything, if you don't want conspiracy, then you got to not do what you did in that situation.
6: Right.
7: That is weird how the conspiracy involves the one that we know did it.
6: Yeah.
7: That we've had video of that person.
0: Yes.
7: I mean, and all of that. That's the one that all of a sudden there's, you know.
0: But what was behind
7: it? Conjecture
0: just one kid went rogue there?
7: Exactly.
0: That's a harder one to believe.
7: Well, that's the thing with this Crooks kid, though.
0: That's what I'm saying.
7: Yeah. Oh, okay, they're talking about the other one, too. I'm like, well, we know a lot about him.
0: No, the Robinson thing seems pretty...
7: Yeah, to me, open and closed.
0: It seems pretty clear to me.
7: Yeah, Crooks just went away.
0: It's really bizarre.
7: Yeah.
0: And I know different people online were looking back saying, isn't it unbelievable that this happened? And one of the things was the day after... And it was a Sunday morning, so there's little George and the Wrinkle Biscuit, Martha Raddatz, talking about, well, you know, some of the rhetoric from Trump and his supporters brings this stuff on. It's
3: course,
0: unreal.
3: President Trump and his supporters have contributed to this violent rhetoric as well.
4: Well, absolutely, George. We were just looking back this morning at some of the things that former President Trump has said. He warned last March of potential death and destruction if you were charged by the Manhattan District Attorney. Our country is being destroyed as they tell us to be peaceful. Trump in January warned of bedlam in the country if the criminal charges against him succeeded. And of course, in March, he said, now, if I don't get elected, it's going to be a bloodbath for the whole. That's going to be the least of it. It's going to be a bloodbath for the country. That will be the least.
0: He was talking about the auto industry.
6: Yeah, that was.
0: You peddler of fake news.
7: Oh, Wrinkle Biscuit.
0: Jeez.
7: My goodness.
0: And, of course, I don't think the apology ever came. You know, in fairness, he was talking about the auto industry, that there would be a bloodbath within the industry if he wasn't elected. No, there was never any correction. Of course not. Now for a laugh.
7: Martha Raddatz.
0: Well, it's Mashup Monday. Mm-hmm. David comes in with surprises. What do we have today?
6: Oh, this is an interesting one. It's from Brooks Music Shaker. AC/DC versus Queen versus The Doors versus The Guess Who versus Zeppelin versus Rage Against the Machine, all combined into one.
0: Whoa, how do you do that?

0: American woman.
1: It's pretty amazing.
2: Listen what I say. Whole lot of love.
1: Yeah, if you had Jimmy Page solo on the top of the riff. Wow. Oh, and then they ruined it. With Tom Morello's computer game.
0: Whatever that is.
1: Solo. The rest of it was brilliant.
0: That was really good.
1: Wow, man. All right. Really good. The five stories we're watching today. Much more straight ahead right here.

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0: The Markley, Van Camp, and Robbins Show. Jamie Markley, David Van Camp, Scott Robbins, and now the five stories we're watching today.
1: Number five, Senator Rand Paul says Dr. Anthony Fauci will be publicly testifying before a Senate committee on July 29th. Spoiler alert, nothing is ever going to happen.
2: Yeah. He's already preparing for it, I'm sure.
1: Yeah. Number four, South Carolina Senator Lindsey Graham died suddenly after returning home from a trip to Ukraine. His heart gave out. Number three, President Trump suggested making Lindsey Graham's sister, Darlene, who Lindsey basically raised, as the interim senator from South Carolina. The governor's going to be making an announcement at 4 o'clock Eastern this afternoon.
2: What do you think of that idea?
3: I don't know what to think of it. I don't know enough about
1: it. Basically, somebody fills in until
3: the
1: new Congress is seated, because he was up for re-election this fall.
2: Yeah. A lot of people are like, yeah. I mean, she definitely knew his politics.
3: Yeah, it would be like a great honor to him. But yeah, who knows?
2: Interesting.
1: Let's see. Number two, U.S. Capitol Police have arrested a guy who showed up at the north barricade of the U.S. Capitol with a gun. Still investigating what he was doing there and what he had hoped to do. Number one, President Trump announced that the Strait of Hormuz will remain open and said the U.S. will assume the role of guardian of the Hormuz Strait. The new installment of the Marvel Cinematic Universe, apparently. he said the U.S. will seek reimbursement equal to 20% of cargo shipped to cover the cost.
2: We'll see if that happens or not. Jeez. But it's a starting point. So there you go.
3: We sell that. Why don't we just rename it? Get naming rights to it.
2: There you go. Might happen.
3: Yeah.
2: So we hit what? We took one night off, and then it was 140 more Iranian targets. Mm. And then we're saying, yeah, the strait, it's open. But then you're looking at the camera, and different people are saying, but no one's moving through it.
1: Yeah.
2: Because, well, people are gun shy.
1: Yeah. Well, you don't want to get blown out of water.
2: Right. Exactly.
3: How many targets are left?
2: You wonder
3: I mean, you just, is there an infinite number of targets? I don't know.
2: Far more than we would have guessed, four months ago.
3: I think there's been well over 3,000 or 4,000 right now.
2: Easy, yeah. This is the Markley, Van Camp, and Robbins Show. Okay, so we'll see what happens. I guess that's the biggest story of the day, or Lindsey Graham?
1: That's one of them. I mean, the Lindsey Graham thing. Yeah, it was just so surprising in the world of politics. And I'll tell you, when Trump was making the rounds, because he showed up on a bunch of the Sunday morning talking head shows, including Meet the Press, Lindsey Graham was supposed to be on Meet the Press.
2: Yeah.
1: And according to an Axios report, take that for what it's worth, he had been talking about, yeah, I'm not feeling right. I'm going to go to the doctor after the Meet the Press thing. And then he died.
3: I didn't hear that. Okay. Yeah.
2: Man, yeah. It's another reminder, man. Life's fragile.
3: Yes,
2: you never know. I was just reading Ecclesiastes, you know, thinking about death is wise. People don't like to do it, but it is wise. Okay, more on that later. Kamala Harris giving a rousing speech to the WNBA. I can't wait to hear it.
3: Oh, God.
2: And around
3: oh,
2: to watch
3: God.
2: Your story. Coming up.

0: Deseret News, I'm Mary Rose. The U.S. military is reporting the first U.S. troop deaths from direct Iranian fire since the war's early days. Two were killed and one is missing after an attack on a base in Jordan on Friday. Iran's supreme leader warns of unforgettable lessons if the U.S. continues its attacks. And Tehran says it has suspended its commitments to the interim deal signed with the U.S. The intensifying exchange of fire in recent days has hit infrastructure and affected civilians. The conflict over the Strait of Hormuz is again impacting global oil prices. Hazardous wildfire smoke is impacting over a dozen states. Air quality alerts span from the upper Midwest and Great Lakes to New England and south through the Northeast and Mid-Atlantic. This is SRN News.
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0: All right. The Markley Van Camp and Robbins Show. Jamie Markley, David Van Camp, Scott Robbins. Okay, David. So we're talking about 2 years ago, it was Butler.
1: Yeah. Donald Trump came within less than an inch of being murdered on the stage at a rally. And so we talked about it a little bit on Fox News this morning about how that chart on illegal immigration that he put up,
0: mm-hmm.
1: It saved his life.
0: Yeah, because it made him look, right?
1: Yeah.
0: Yeah, it's true.
2: God was with me. I turned my head to show a chart, and a chart that I never show on the right-hand side, but this time I did, and a chart that I don't even use that much. I use it probably 1 in 10 times at the rallies. But it's always on my left, and this time it was on my right. I looked to the right instead. If I looked to the left, I wouldn't be talking to you right now. So many amazing things. And the chart is always at the end of the speech. And I just put it at the beginning because it was appropriate. You know, sometimes I'll start out, and I won't be reading a lot of things because it makes it much more interesting. I think that's why people like it.
1: Yeah.
2: But I just said I'm going to put it up there. It just felt good. Yeah. It felt right. You know, I speak the way I feel. And it felt right. And the chart, I said, let's talk about the chart. And I look over to the right as it's coming down. And I said, wow, what was that?
3: Wow.
2: I said, it's either the biggest, most violent mosquito in history, or I just got shot. It was one of the two things.
4: Yeah, because you wouldn't expect it, right?
0: Yeah.
4: I mean, it would be like, what was that?
1: Yeah.
4: You know?
0: Yeah. That's the way he put his hand up. Like, what was that?
4: Yeah, what was that?
0: Yeah.
1: Well, I also think there's a lot of angles to this. Of course, the mystery surrounding the gunman. How was he able to get up there? Why was nobody perched up there for security? We've got a new Inspector General report where there were 100 radio calls to the Secret Service that didn't get through because they were on two different systems.
0: Mm-hmm.
1: I mean, just a lot of things really went wrong that day, or did they? You know, there's always that question about how this all lined up. But the thing that I keep going back to, and this is just the way my brain works, is how ironic it is that Biden's border crisis actually saved Donald Trump's life.
0: In some sort of way. Yeah.
4: You know, I never thought about that before, but you're right.
1: Yeah.
0: And the Secret Service, my gosh, all the missteps. It's just crazy. And, you know, when he was talking about, you know, God was with me that day, oh, what's her name that wrote the book? She's a reporter. Zito. No.
1: Oh,
0: shoot.
1: Selena?
0: Yes.
1: Yeah.
0: She talked about, I heard her in an interview talking about how she had known Trump for years. He was different after that.
1: Yeah.
0: And I remember, you know, certainly in the months after, you heard Trump talk about God more than you ever heard him mm-hmm. talk about God before. It had a profound impact on him. And I'm thinking about that because that was 2 years ago. And this was like, more than 10 years ago, I joined a few other friends. It was like a small group of Christian people. They were doing this thing together, and it was 2 years. And like once a quarter, you'd get together for the weekend. And you were really encouraged, no phones, nothing else, because it's a lot of it's just you alone with the Lord and praying and reflecting and trying to figure out sort of what's your purpose in life. And man, when you have no phone and it's a weird experience. It can be really, really good, but it can be terrifying. Because you're thinking about all the mistakes you've made throughout your life, right? Well, the one thing the leader had said at the very beginning, this is going to go for 2 years. It's going to be amazing to you, all the things that happen in 2 years' time. Mm. Things that you can't see coming.
1: Right.
0: Coming in the future.
1: Mm-hmm.
0: And I just, you know, I kind of put that away like, yeah, it'll be interesting to see what happens. And it wasn't that long after that, Robbins, you had your heart attacks.
1: Yeah.
0: And David and I are left scrambling, like, what are we going to do? We thought the show was over.
1: Yeah.
0: We thought it was done. And I'm like, oh, so that was the big life-altering change that I didn't see coming. Wow.
4: Well, none of us did. I didn't either.
0: But then to see where it's ended up now, and you're back with the show, and it's the whole thing's kind of amazing to me. But at the same time, with this shooting at Butler, someone saying surviving is like violence? Who said that?
1: What? Just a flashback to Jen Psaki talking about it on MSNBC, because there was this desperate play, and I think it was because they realized, a lot of people in left-wing media realized, okay, Donald Trump very likely just won the election on this alone.
0: Oh, right.
1: And so they're trying to spin this in any way, shape, or form. And Jen Psaki at the time is like, well, did Trump really have to stand up and say fight? That's bad.
0: I forgot about this. Roll that.
3: They're trying to change the subject. Yep. And you hear this fight, fight, fight chant, mm-hmm. which you heard Trump do right after the shooting in Butler. We saw that once again on Truth Social. That does scare me a little bit.
5: Yeah.
3: How do you feel about that?
5: So I have to say, that is
1: Elizabeth
5: a
1: Warren.
5: Very, very different kind of approach, not just to politics, but to democracy, and one that ultimately does put our democracy at risk, puts us all at risk.
6: These people are clowns.
1: I think what puts democracy at risk, I mean, in the context of the conversation, is somebody trying to murder a presidential candidate.
0: Yeah.
1: That's a pretty big threat to democracy.
4: You know what else puts the democracy at risk?
1: What's that?
4: What? Putting your nominee up that no one voted for.
1: Oh, yeah, that too.
4: That could be a threat to democracy.
0: Man,
4: these people are just insane.
0: Oh, yeah.
4: I hear that, I still get pissed off, and it was years ago.
0: Two.
4: Well, I know, but it's like crazy, right?
0: Wasn't that long ago.
4: I know.
0: Yeah, I know. I know what you're saying. All right, it's that time. We do it a couple of times a day. Go around the table. It may not be the biggest story out there, but it caught your attention. You want to bring it in. David, today, what's your story?
1: Well, speaking of the person who was airdropped into the 2024 presidential election, Kamala Harris. She attended a WNBA game and gave a rousing locker room speech to one of the teams.
0: Okay, I saw this on social media, and I'm like, okay. David's going to have it, I know. So I'm just going to wait and enjoy it at the time. So I haven't heard it yet. I know you have, Scott.
4: Yeah.
0: Okay, go ahead and roll it.
7: And you are having an incredible impact. I travel our country. Young girls, boys, people of every gender, background, race, watch the W.
8: Yeah. Mm-hmm.
7: And understand.
0: No, they don't.
7: How inspiring it is. So keep doing what you're doing. You guys are impacting people who you may never meet, people who may never know your names or mine, but they are aware of what you are doing, and it is giving them a sense of their value and their dignity and what they have a right to expect from this world. So congratulations on this game, but congratulations as much as anything else for the path you guys are charting. It is extraordinary to watch.
4: I'll take platitudes for a thousand.
1: They'll never know your name or mine, but they're all watching the WNBA, and they're all inspired by you.
4: Yes, they are. Just
6: and she talks to them like they're children.
4: Just, dude, it's the same every time. It just depends on who it is, whether it's Girl Scouts or WNBA or.
6: Well, first of all, not everyone is watching. Okay, they're not. Sorry, I know the ratings are up, especially when Indiana plays. However, not everyone's watching, but okay, have your fun. But then this part of, and it's inspiring, and what you're doing, they show up for work. They play basketball for a living.
1: Yeah.
6: That's what they've been doing for years. It's not quite as good as when she actually showed up for the college basketball team, her alma mater, mm-hmm. who just got their guts ripped out on national TV in the NCAA tournament, and she's talking to them like they're children.
9: You hustled out there. You are smart. You are disciplined.
6: You are smart. I don't know, man. 17 turnovers? But hey, whatever.
4: Gonna hang your artwork on my refrigerator. Get home.
6: Not only that, she was so proud, okay, that the team didn't walk off the court with 5 minutes left to go in the game, even though it was decided.
9: And you know, that's what it's about, right? Until the last minute, you guys did that. You didn't stop until the last second. You did not stop. And that is so inspiring.
6: So inspired that they didn't walk off and leave and just head to the showers with 5 minutes to go. We got no chance.
1: And I know that it's March, but I really love your macaroni art Christmas ornament that you're giving me.
6: Yes.
1: Thank you.
6: This is another clip. Oh, yeah. She's like, this team. Yeah, I know. We're all sitting here.
9: Yeah, I was at Howard back in the day where we were just happy that there was a game. Much less getting to this place. Right? Oh. And I see Bison literally all over the world. And we've been talking about you, this team.
7: You all, this team.
6: Yeah,
7: this,
6: I know. This team. We made it to the tournament.
4: Whose team was it? Whose team?
6: Get it.
4: Jeez. Oh,
6: God. And our hearts are broken because we just got our asses kicked.
1: Hey, but.
6: And now I got to listen to you cackle.
1: Look on the
6: right.
1: Look on the bright side.
6: Oh my gosh!
1: Look on the bright side.
6: This Get out of here!
1: This team has always kind of sucked. So hey,
6: would you leave?
4: Right,
6: right, right.
0: All right, Scotty, what do you got for your story?
4: Oh man, I don't know if you were up to see the end of it, but there was a race, a NASCAR race that ended 3 o'clock this morning.
6: Really?
4: Yes, in Atlanta. It was the, what was it, the Quaker State 400. And there was a rain delay. The race, I hate races. I'm not a racing guy necessarily. I'll watch occasionally because I kind of like it.
0: You used to go to Indy all the time.
4: I used to go to Indy all the time. So I follow racing, but I'm not the big, big, big racing guy, right? But I hated races that started 7 o'clock at night. It should never start at 7 o'clock at night. Nobody wants to drive home at 11 after going to a race. It doesn't happen, right? So they start this thing at 7. There's this long rain delay. They don't call it. They just have the delay.
0: Okay.
4: So by the time they come out and get the track done, they take that big heater thing, whatever it is, that mover goes through there and dries the track off, right? So that's done. So they get the race restarted. It ends at 3 a.m. 3 a.m. Ryan Blaney's your winner, by the way.
0: Well, sometimes it happens. I mean, there's a rain delay in other sports, and you just go.
4: Now, what baseball game has gone 4 hours with a rain delay?
0: It happens sometimes. No. It could be. It used to be extra innings, and games wouldn't.
4: Well, extra innings, you can see. I can understand that. But I don't know. Rain delays, you got to call it, man. Well, you got to call it. You can't. Extra innings is extra innings. You keep the game goes on, yes.
0: Okay.
4: But when it's raining and you got to sit through the rain, it's 4 hours. They call it in baseball. It's called.
0: There was a 2.5 hour rain delay in St. Louis the other night.
4: Yeah, 2.5 hours. Yes, not four.
0: Okay. There's no arguing with Scott on this. There's no bringing up another point. You let the rage monster rage.
4: There is no.
0: You're right, Scott. It's ridiculous.
4: There is no NASCAR race that needs to end at 3 a.m.
0: Agreed.
4: None.
0: Stupid.
4: On a Monday morning.
0: Terrible sport.
4: I didn't say it was terrible sport.
0: Okay. Terrible decision to have.
4: Bad
0: rain.
4: Decision. Bad. Yes.
0: Okay.
4: Yeah.
0: Got it.
4: Thanks for agreeing with me.
0: No problem.
4: I appreciate it.
0: Today, for my story, is Embrace Your Geekness Day. I don't even know what that means. I had to look it up. It invites enthusiasts to proudly showcase their passions every July 13th. Whether your heart belongs to sci-fi, fantasy, gaming, or comics, this is your moment to shine. Dust off that cosplay, dive into a new graphic novel, or host a themed movie marathon with friends.
4: You don't have any.
0: Would this be like the collectors of the Funko Pops? Would this?
4: No,
0: that's not a thing. They don't do that.
4: Organized meetings that I'm aware of. And
0: okay.
4: If there were, I wouldn't go to them.
0: No. Okay.
4: Well, unless there was a rain delay, and then they held it at 3 o'clock in the morning. Then
1: longest baseball rain delay: 7 hours and 23 minutes.
4: That I'm not surprised.
0: Oh, guess what? A party bus driver got drunk. Uh oh. Nimrod's in the news in just a few. And a news update next.

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0: The Markley, Van Camp, and Robin Show. I don't know if you're suffering this summer, maybe like you have in the past when you're exhausted because you're spending half the night kicking off the covers, you're hot, you're sweaty, you're flipping the pillow over, just trying to find a cool spot. 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
0: News update, David Van Camp.
1: Democrat Senator Alyssa Slotkin is the latest Democrat to say the quiet part out loud. Hey, if you pass the Save America Act, that'd make it really hard for any Democrat in any state to win any election. Wow.
0: So we need illegals voting.
1: Right. Or,
0: yes. And dead people.
1: Yeah, people who can't prove that they're citizens of the United States of America. We can just look the other way. But it's rare, but it's existential.
0: Right. Okay. Got it. All right. And with that, we go to Nimrod.
3: When the going gets tough.
4: Damn it, this is too hard.
3: The dumb get dumber.
5: All right, Dean.
3: It's Nimrod's in the News on the Markley, Van Camp, and Robbins Show.
4: I love the poorly educated.
0: All right. Nimrod's in the News. We go to North Carolina. It's party bus time.
1: Yay.
0: What's the great thing about a party bus, you know, back in the day, is you got a designated driver. You don't have to worry about it.
2: True.
0: A lot of times it's bachelor parties, whatever. Well, a party bus flew out of control and ran into three vehicles the other night before crashing into a house. Apparently, the driver joined the party. That was 58-year-old Gary Kurse. Police say he'd been driving while under the influence and with a revoked license.
1: Oh, gosh.
0: Why would the guy have a revoked license?
2: Yeah, why?
0: A DWI.
2: Oh, God.
0: See? Well, check this. DWI, and just 2 weeks ago, he was cited for hit and run. I'll drive the party bus.
2: Yeah, why not?
0: Okay, Gary's got it.
2: Yeah.
0: No problem.
2: It works cheap.
1: Small.

0: business owner who's just trying to get his life back in order.
1: Thankfully, no one seriously hurt. There was one person taken to the hospital, non-life-threatening injuries. So Gary, facing a slew of charges, including DWI, reckless driving, two counts of injury to real property, and felony injury to utility wires.
0: Huh.
2: Felony injury to utility wires.
0: Utility wires had rights.
2: Man, they sure did.
1: But he crashed into the house.
0: Oh, God.
1: That was, you know, the last part after it was hit three other vehicles. Yes. And again, earlier in April, DWI and hit and run, and now this one, and that is Nimrod's in the news.

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4: Smile, buddy.
3: Come on, smile. Oh, honey, he's still not smiling.
4: Maybe he's not a smiler.
3: Yeah, maybe he's just not a happy baby.
4: Maybe he's just being a boy. You know how boys are.
3: Or maybe he's teething. Oh, poor baby. I think his gums hurt.
4: Maybe he's just tired.
3: Or maybe his tummy hurts. He didn't eat that much.
4: Maybe he's not ticklish.
3: You think maybe he's scared of the dog?
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0: news this hour from Town Hall. I'm Mary Rose. In his nationwide address Thursday evening, President Trump again called on Congress to ensure ballot integrity by passing the Save America Act. On the Salem News program this week on Capitol Hill with Tony Perkins, House Speaker Mike Johnson said that's likely to happen as early as next week, tying the legislation to a major reconciliation bill.
1: Desperate times call for desperate measures. The reason we have to get Reconciliation 3.0 done, it is the vehicle for us to deliver the Save America Act to the president's desk. It is the only way to do it, because remember, there's no way to get 60 votes for Save America in the Senate. The Democrats just simply won't go along with that, and you've only got 53 Republicans. We're going to make it a reconciliation matter, tying it to the budget with a fiscal impact that will qualify it for that process so we can pass it with 51 votes in the Senate and finally take care of this problem.
0: Former Deputy National Security Advisor KT McFarland is weighing in on election integrity concerns.
2: Following President Trump's address on election integrity, former Deputy National Security Advisor KT McFarland says foreign adversaries are increasingly using technology and social media to influence Americans and shape public opinion.
3: One great strength of America is our elections, right? We choose our own leaders. But it's in some ways the greatest weakness, especially in an era of social media, because they can scramble with our brains, whether it's China using TikTok to feed a certain narrative. So they're it's like a disinformation campaign.
2: McFarland appeared on Salem News Channel with Larry O'Connor. Willie Nelson, The White House.
0: Health experts are warning people to be wary of all that wildfire smoke moving down from Canada. They say it attacks nearly every system in the human body. Officials in Texas have implemented major changes to improve flood warnings after last year's deadly floods in Hill Country. They passed laws for better early warning systems and infrastructure improvements. More on these stories at townhall.com.
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0: The Trump administration is changing how long foreign journalists can stay and work in the U.S., replacing the current duration of status system with fixed periods.
5: The Department of Homeland Security says it's shortening visas for most foreign journalists to 240 days, down from stays of up to 5 years. Journalists from China will face even stricter limits, with visas capped at 90 days, prompting Beijing to warn of possible reciprocal countermeasures. While visas can still be extended, the change has raised concerns over press freedom. Advocates for foreign journalists say the shorter time frames will make it harder for them to live and work in the U.S. Homeland Security says the change is necessary to better vet visa holders.
0: Authorities say the largest residential fire in modern Norwegian history has destroyed over 100 homes. The fire started on Friday. Breaking news and analysis at townhall.com. In the UK, Andy Burnham officially became leader of Britain's governing Labour Party on Friday, clearing his final hurdle to taking office as Prime Minister next week.
6: The centre-left party will announce the results of a leadership contest to replace departing Prime Minister Keir Starmer, in which Burnham was the only contender. He had secured nominations from 379 of the 403 Labour lawmakers in the House of Commons as of Thursday night. Burnham, the former mayor of Greater Manchester, has been prime minister in waiting for weeks, but he has revealed little details about his policy priorities. After winning a special election for a seat in Parliament a month ago, he pledged to build a politics, quote, based on unity and hope, and an economy that spreads growth evenly across the country. Bernie Bennett reporting.
0: U.S. companies have signed roughly $60 billion in agreements and partnerships with the Iraqi government, including deals intended to create alternative routes for shipping oil. More on these stories at townhall.com.

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5: All right, let's do it. The Markley, Van Camp, and Robbins Show. Jamie Markley, David Van Camp, Scott Robbins.
6: Uh-huh.
5: A lot to get to today. National Nude Day. I'm glad you wore clothes. Thank you. Appreciate it, Scott.
6: Well,
5: extra effort.
6: I also kudos to you for doing the same.
5: Well, yes. Well, you threatened to not.
6: Well, I know, and then I realized I can't even stand to look at myself naked, let alone have anybody else do it.
5: So. Well, let's just get right to one of the big stories out there, and that would be an ICE shooting in Maine.
7: Yes. And we don't have body cam footage of it. I saw a brief video of before the actual shooting, where a guy in a Prius is basically dragging a cop behind him as he's doing, like, very, very slow donuts. And then apparently the car got aimed at an ICE officer. And, well, they opened fire because you're not allowed to run over cops with your car.
5: Correct.
7: But this is now national outrage. We need, you know, a full investigation. Fine, do the investigation. I think every police-involved shooting should, you know, just make sure that everything was done on the up and up. That's great. But, of course, you know, the outrage machine kicked into overdrive. Yeah, Democrat Representative Seth Moulton, he got on the internet to be a tough guy in reaction to the ICE shooting.
5: Okay.
8: If you don't think this is f***ed up, you don't know what it means to be an American. And every one of us should be angry right now in this moment and willing to stand up for our values. The values that have always made this country great. And anyone who's just letting these MAGA autocrats get away with this needs to fight or get out of the way. It's time for us to stop this. So if you're on your way to Maine right now,
5: if you try to use your car to take out an officer, you're going to get shot.
7: Yeah.
6: I would say if you try to use your car to take out anyone,
5: yeah,
6: it's probably not a good thing.
5: So what is he talking about?
6: I don't know.
5: Okay.
8: If you're on your way to Maine right now, thank you. If you're standing up and fighting in your community, thank you. If you're doing everything you can to protect our values, thank you. But if you're someone who can do more, then we need to do more. We need to do more right now. Because lives are on the line. Lives are getting lost. Because what?
5: Is this a call for all the people that are paid protesters?
6: Yep.
5: To now go to Maine,
6: basically?
5: Pretty much, all you people. Because what? You have no lives? You don't have jobs?
6: Yes.
5: Or families?
6: That is their job.
5: Okay, go ahead.
8: Because what? He used his Prius as a weapon at 2.5 miles an hour? That's just an excuse to shoot somebody. That's what's going on. These thugs want an excuse to shoot someone like they're patrolling the Warsaw Ghetto in 1941.
6: Oh, God.
8: That's bull****, and it needs to stop.
5: Oh, my gosh. Okay, the paid actor routine is going over the edge there. That's irresponsible.
7: Well, yeah, he's acting like cars don't have accelerators.
5: No kidding.
6: Yeah, what is the acceptable miles per hour to run someone over?
7: Right.
6: Is 2.3 not quite long enough or big enough?
7: Do you have to go over 5 miles an hour before
6: I don't know what it is,
7: it becomes
6: David.
7: A threat?
6: Can we look into that?
5: How about let's hear from an actual witness that saw it? That would be good. How about that? Just for
9: so I looked and I was watching and the ICE agent was yelling and drew his weapon. And he kept yelling and yelling and warning the person driving, which is when the car was put into drive and was trying to hit the ICE officer. And he fired, I would say, probably 4 shots at him. And then by that time, I was also through, you know, the intersection. So I just heard the popping, but I did see him draw his gun at the windshield. So then the car, you could see the car in the like rolling down the street afterwards.
5: Yeah. You can't use your car to go after someone, especially if they have a gun out saying stop.
7: Yeah.
5: What do you think is going to happen? Does anyone want to see anyone die? No, not as far as I know. Most reasonable people don't.
7: Mm-hmm.
5: But at the same time, that's common sense.
7: Yes.
5: I don't understand it.
6: I don't either. That's a tough one.
5: Yeah, no kidding, man. I mean, it is, and here we go with the outrage, and on it goes.
7: Mm-hmm.
5: You know, and ICE is, you know, they're just looking to kill people.
7: Oh, yeah.
5: Really?
7: Well, you know, Chuck Schumer, man, he was full of hot air today when he was calling for a full investigation into this, and I mean that sincerely, just full of hot air.
10: We need a complete investigation that's independent.
0: Now on Iran and the NDAA. When all the Trump administration...
5: Did you hear that? Oh, my gosh.
7: I think Chuck Schumer broke in.
5: He just ripped.
7: Yeah, he did.
6: Touch cloth on that one.
0: Now on Iran and the NDAA. When all the...
5: You get older, you can't control it. That's what they say.
6: Man, you got to duck walk that thing away from the crowd. Oh, dude.
5: Oh, my gosh.
6: Man.
5: Yeah, it might be time to retire, Chuck.
7: Breaking news, yes.
5: Yeah, no kidding.
6: Should have just put his hand up afterwards. Yep.
5: Yeah.
7: That was me.
6: That was me.
7: Sorry, everybody, I just crop dusted in the Senate.
5: Yeah, no kidding.
6: Had brand cereal today for breakfast.
5: Oh, boy. Jeez. Okay, let's just get to the news out there. Man. We've heard from the Democratic Socialists of America co-chair.
7: Yes, and yeah, he's doing this interview because the Democratic Socialists of America have been winning Democrat primaries all over the place. And, you know, it's funny because... A lot of news media is still bristling when you call them communists. They're like, well, they're democratic socialists, and that's different from socialism, and it's certainly different from communism. It's like, oh, please. We all know the game that you're playing right now.
5: But it's healthcare instead of abortion, instead of just saying killing babies.
7: Right. Mm-hmm. This is the DSA co-chair, Ashiq Sadiq, on C-SPAN saying, yeah, the government should be in charge of things like groceries and gas.
5: Ashiq Sadiq.
6: Sounds like a WWE guy, doesn't it?
5: It does. Yeah. All right, roll it.
2: We think the basic necessities of life should be run as public goods and not for private profits. And that is really resonating. People want fighters. People want fighters against the rise of fascism in this country.
5: Oh, my gosh.
2: And that's not what the promise of America is, that most Americans want. So we're all over the country, our members of DSA are talking about this with our neighbors, and we're united by a commitment to organizing around the values, politics, and policies that resonate with working class people. And that's what we're doing. We're showing that class politics is what's always been the case in the United States, but it's been for the ruling class and their politics. But we want a working class politics for everybody.
5: You always have to disguise it as something different.
7: Oh, for sure.
5: That's what's always been done. Because if you tell them what you're exactly about, no one would go for it. Mm-hmm.
6: Because it doesn't work.
5: Well, no.
6: Never worked.
5: No.
6: Well, ever.
7: That basic necessity should be run as a public good, like grocery stores. Yeah, how did that work out in Venezuela?
6: Yes.
5: No kidding. And you saw the stats as far as a lot of the people that support this are rich white liberals.
7: Mm-hmm.
5: Or you also have, you know, it's not just all rich white people. There are some poor white people, too, that just don't want to work. They want things given to them. Mm-hmm. There's that part of it, too. But as far as the supporters and some of the people that are running for these offices, that's where they come from.
7: Yes.
5: It's like the rich kids that hate capitalism.
7: Yep. The phrase that I've seen is downwardly mobile trust fund kids.
5: Yes.
7: Basically, people who aren't going to take the trust fund and build something bigger with it, or an inheritance or a gift from their parents. Like some other wealthy people have done before. No, they're just going to sit on it, and then they feel useless, and so they find a way of feeling useful, and then it translates into socialist politics.
5: And here we are. Yes. Okay. Now you have some sort of hilarious piece of audio, David.
7: Yeah. So in Michigan, Democrat Representative Haley Stevens is running for the U.S. Senate against that fake physician guy, who's also a left-wing Islamist. And she's flailing right now because she's not getting any traction, really, and it's mostly her own fault. And some of this is visual, I'll admit, because she comes across as Chris Farley in the van down by the river sort of thing. She's got the hand motions and everything as she's leaning in, trying to, like, rally the troops here with this speech.
5: Okay, roll it.
3: I am going to be working on our behalf. I am going to be telling the stories on our behalf. And you better believe I'm going to be doing it with a little bit of joy, a little bit of enthusiasm, a little bit of energy, and a little bit of stick it to them. Because that's the Michigan way.
7: Yeah. That sounds like a cartoon character.
5: It does. Oh, gosh.
6: I was thinking she's the lovable older lady who runs the diner in town.
7: He's an extra from Paw Patrol. Or
6: right, exactly.
7: You know?
6: It's so weird. I'm telling
7: you. We're going to take down Mayor Humdinger once and for all.
4: Oh, my gosh, man. Whoa. Yeah, the party is in a sad space right now. And gosh darn it, people like you. At least that's what we're going to tell you. Just keep at it. Rise again, little fighter. Oh, yeah, there's a lot of socialists we'll be hearing from today as far as clips. It's a lot of fun. And the five stories we're watching today, straight ahead.

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0: The Markley, Van Camp, and Robbins Show. Jamie Markley, David Van Camp, Scott Robbins, and now the five stories we're watching today.
1: One, two, three, four, five. All right, number five. Federal and state health officials are investigating whether Taco Bell played a role in one of the largest U.S. outbreaks of that parasite that's causing explosive diarrhea.
0: Michigan getting hit hard.
1: Yeah. Oof, it's a messy situation for sure.
2: Oh, gosh.
1: Number four, Lindsey Graham's sister, Darlene, will be sworn in today as the interim U.S. Senator representing South Carolina to finish out the remainder of his term. The election's coming up. Number three, President Trump is planning a primetime address to the nation on Thursday night. Reportedly, this has to do with foreign interference in the 2020 election. We'll see what comes out of that.
0: Wow. You think everything, like all the news from Georgia over the last couple of months, is going to lead into this? Is that part of it?
1: I think so. That's kind of what it sounds like.
2: Sounds like it.
0: Wow.
1: Boy, John Ossoff and Senator Raphael Warnock out of Georgia, they're very defensive right now.
0: I bet.
1: All right, we'll see what happens, though. Number two, U.S. inflation fell 0.4% month over month. According to the latest report, that's the largest drop in 6 years, mostly because of a drop in the cost of gas. Year over year, though, inflation is 3.5%, a little bit lower than economists expected. And number one, Iranian forces struck three commercial vessels overnight, including two tankers hit by cruise missiles, as a U.S. blockade is set to take effect.
0: And then we'll see what happens. Yeah, I think it's on this time. Do you see another ceasefire happening? After everything else that's talked about,
1: it's hard to envision.
2: Possible. It's possible, but not probable.
0: I mean, every time Trump said it again, it's like, okay, we say again, we're all in agreement on the deal, and then it's an hour later, well, you got to make changes to the deal.
1: Yeah.
0: And on it goes. It is tiring after a while.
1: Yeah, it is.
0: By the way, did you hear what Trump said about Obama when it comes to Iran?
1: No.
0: Oh, man.
2: Missed that.
0: If you haven't heard it, I'll just roll it out for you and then get the reaction.
3: But if you look for 47 years, they've been tapping people along presidents. Every president got tapped along, didn't do anything, and they became more and more powerful. This should have been done 47 years ago. Shouldn't have been allowed to start. But Clinton let him go, and Bush let him go. Everybody let him go, and Obama was the worst of all because Obama actually went to their side. Obama, because, you know, he's a... Well, let's leave that for another time. He was terrible. And he allowed Iran to, but he gave them $1.7 billion in cash, in green cash, put in.
0: All right, before we get to the rest of the cash thing, you know, he went to their side, whatever.
1: Yeah.
0: It's funny to me, because I remember being on the air at the time, and Scott, I think you were in the hospital, but I remember saying, Is Obama working against the United States?
1: Right.
0: How is this good for us at all? It doesn't make any sense. It's just crazy. But anyway, as far as Obama giving him the cash, he loves to talk about this.
1: Oh, yeah, he does.
0: Here we go.
3: $7 billion in cash, in green cash, put in satchels in an airplane and brought it to Iran. $1.7 billion. Yeah. Do you know what that is? Did you ever see $1 million in cash? This is $1.7 billion. It took up an entire Boeing 757, and they flew it to Tehran, and they gave it to people that were waiting at a plane. Can you imagine these people? They never saw money, and now all of a sudden they've got $1.7 billion in cash, and he gave them hundreds of billions of dollars in cash and everything else, and he went to their side. And because of that, they became much more powerful because of Obama. Yeah. And Biden, who was the vice president, but he probably had nothing to say because he was not such a stupid person.
2: I like the way he starts off with Obama. He's not going to do anything, and by the time we get down the road about 30 seconds, it's back to Obama.
0: Yes.
2: Just like that.
0: Yes.
2: Wow.
0: All part of it.
2: Well, that was a tour de force, wasn't it?
0: Of course. If you didn't hear it, I knew you'd want to hear it, so there you go.
2: Definitely.
0: Don't know if you saw this stat. More than half of Americans are posting less on social media.
2: Really?
0: I can
2: see that.
0: Why is that?
2: Kind of a novelty thing. I think it wears off after a while.
0: Okay.
2: Or people are just exhausted by what they're seeing.
0: Okay.
2: They don't want to participate anymore.
0: Now, personally, you're not posting less, are you?
2: No, not less. About the same.
0: Okay. been consistent for a
2: long
0: time.
2: No more or less, no.
0: Okay. More than half say they're posting less than they did 5 years ago. And other people are saying, well, I'm just more selective about what I'm going to share. So they ask people, okay, what's the biggest reason why? Political arguments.
2: Yeah.
0: What people mentioned before anything else.
2: Yep.
0: It happens all the time. And then endless doom scrolling. Yep. So that's why you post less?
1: I guess maybe just putting down the phone a little bit more.
0: Yeah.
2: Just don't want to be involved at all.
0: Yeah. That makes sense. And then concerns about privacy. Yeah, that's happening more and more.
1: Yeah. Mm-hmm.
0: Then they ask younger adults, do you feel the pressure to post? Gen Z most likely. Mm-hmm. So yeah, it's just become exhausting. And, you know, I talk to different people, you know, depending on how old their kids are, it's like it's this crazy new world. You know, like it used to be, if you were going to go to prom, you ask somebody. You could ask on the phone. Oh, my gosh, you can't ask a prom date on the phone.
1: You'd have the promposal.
0: It's got to be something worthy.
2: It's extravagant, yeah.
0: Yeah, the whole thing.
2: Yeah.
0: You know, people feel all the pressure from that sort of thing. Or you're going on vacation. And, you know, sometimes it's a family vacation. You got a 16-year-old, and you just want a quick family photo. No, well, the lighting's got to be right. Oh, no. We got to have this in the background. Right. It's like you're not just living in the moment.
1: Yeah, I really hate that. I like vacation photos and all that, but sure. I hate it when it's like everybody's got to stop and pose and get everything. It's like, hey, man, we're not at Sears, all right? We're not getting the family Christmas photo done.
2: Right, exactly.
0: This is the Mark the Van Camp and Robin Show.
2: Or the thing with, you know, Stephanie's getting married someday, so we're all having a big, someday she's going to get married to gathering in Vegas. You know, or what? What is this?
0: I just heard the other day of a woman that is having a destination birthday party.
2: Yeah.
0: In a bigger city.
2: Yes.
0: And you're like, okay, what is it, like a milestone 30? No, 27.
2: Yeah, 27. Yeah, right, exactly. Everything is this thing, right?
0: Yeah.
2: Yeah.
1: Okay, you're going to outlive Jimi Hendrix, so.
2: Right.
0: Yes. And Janis. Right. And Jim Morrison. And Kurt Cobain. 27, it's a mother.
1: There you go. That is a big milestone.
0: There you go.
2: You got 28 should be the one.
0: Yeah, I have great news for Americans. I'm not joking. Great news. I'll explain and around it what's your story coming up.

0: Deseret News. I'm Mary Rose. The U.S. military is reporting the first U.S. troop deaths from direct Iranian fire since the war's early days. Two were killed and one is missing after an attack on a base in Jordan on Friday. Iran's supreme leader warns of unforgettable lessons if the U.S. continues its attacks. And Tehran says it has suspended its commitments to the interim deal signed with the U.S. The intensifying exchange of fire in recent days has hit infrastructure and affected civilians. Hazardous wildfire smoke is impacting over a dozen states. Air quality alerts span from the upper Midwest and Great Lakes to New England and south through the Northeast and Mid-Atlantic. Over 900 wildfires are burning across Canada, sending smoke into the Northeast and Mid-Atlantic. This is SRN News.
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0: The Markley, Van Camp, and Robert Show. I'm Jamie Markley, the Gen Xer. David Van Camp is the millennial and the sexy boomer. That's Scott Robbins. Mm-hmm. Okay, so abolishing the Senate is not extreme, said who? Your mic's off, dude.
1: The Democratic Socialists of America, who also tried to silence my voice as an anti-communist. They've been winning Democrat primaries all over the place, and they want to destroy America as we know it. The co-chair, Ashiq Sadiq, admitted it during an interview on C-SPAN, and part of this involves doing away with the United States Senate.
0: Okay.
2: We just don't see the point of the Senate. Historically, it was meant to serve very wealthy people who owned a lot of land, and that's still a system that we have today, and it's something we would change. We would expand what the House of Representatives does and make it more actually representative of people who live in this country.
3: So would you like to abolish the Senate?
2: That's part of our platform, and we don't think that's extreme. We think it's a change that would help make this country more democratic.
4: Abolishing the Senate extreme? What?
1: No, not extreme.
4: No, not? That's very mainstream. Yes. What the hell was that?
1: Well, the other thing...
4: A Sheik Bashik or Mashik or whatever.
1: Le Sheik Seyfried.
4: Yeah, Sheik Seyfried. Yeah. 70s reference. I was going to go with the Iron Sheik Balik or whatever his name is. Yeah.
1: Well, no, the
0: 80s thing, reference.
4: 80s reference, yes.
1: The thing you also have to remember is that not only are these communists out there pushing dangerous people, but they're also idiots. Because they just think, somehow we're going to be able to abolish the Senate. No, you're just not going to without throwing out the entire Constitution.
0: Yeah, but they read about it in university, and they're smarter than everybody else.
1: Right.
4: They never tell you what happens after that.
1: Right.
4: What happens after that?
1: Well, communists.
4: You abolish the Senate, then what?
1: Yeah.
0: There are some people I've talked to that are seriously nervous about how many people are voting for socialists.
4: Well, they should be. I am.
0: Yeah. I know.
4: I mean, yeah. It's the creep, man.
0: Yes.
4: But it's been accelerated.
0: Along with the Islamification of different parts of America. Yeah. People are very nervous. I'm going to tell you something to be happy about.
4: Okay, let's do it.
0: You ready?
4: Yep.
0: I happen to read this piece from Victor Davis Hanson from the Hoover Institute.
4: I like him.
0: He's always, like, to me, whether you call him an uncle, grandfatherly figure, fatherly figure, whatever, he's wise. And he wrote this piece, and after reading it, I'm like, we should be feeling good. If you're in the news cycle all the time, it can get depressing. There's no doubt about it.
4: Mm-hmm.
0: But he writes, with a whimper rather than a bang, the world has become a different place than it was in January of 2021 when Donald Trump left office. Almost everything we're told about the global status quo is mistaken, largely because critics focus on what Trump says rather than what he does. And he goes into that a little bit, you know, just Trump tweets, people freak out all the time. People don't understand the whole art of the deal when it comes to Trump. But he said, we're not bogged down in a forever war with Iran. Israel is not without friends and is more regionally dominant than at any point in its history. Radical Islam, whether in the form of the Iranian regime, Hezbollah, Hamas, or the Houthis, is at its weakest point in half a century. China is recalibrating nearly all of the assumptions it's held for the past two decades. Russia is humiliated and hemorrhaging. Latin America is more pro-American than ever before. And then he goes into each of these topics individually, just like as an example. Said in July 26, where we stand now, Latin America has swung decisively away from communism and toward Washington over the last few years. And goes into it. China is now backing away from its efforts to control the Panama Canal in the face of U.S. pressure. Venezuela is no longer a Stalinist bully exporting death and destruction to its neighbors, which is true. Almost all illegal immigration from Mexico and Latin America has abruptly ceased for the first time in history.
4: Very true.
0: And he goes into each of these topics. It's all at American Greatness. He also says, in a development that would have seemed surreal, Israel is providing intelligence and missile defense to the Muslim Gulf states, which are effectively fighting alongside the United States and Israel against a fellow Muslim nation.
4: Mm-hmm.
1: Yep.
0: Hamas has been crushed. Hezbollah's once-feared missile arsenal and many of its crazy leaders have largely been eliminated. The Houthis are also totally hamstrung. Russia lost its last client in the Middle East with the fall of the Assad regime. Neither China nor Russia can supply Iran by land, sea, or air, nor can either purchase its sanctioned oil. America's allies are growing stronger while the China-Russia axis grows weaker. The United States is allowing Ukraine both to manufacture Patriot missiles and to strike targets anywhere inside Russia. That hadn't happened before. And then China is sinking almost as rapidly as it once rose, burdened by a fertility rate that is just 1.0 while importing 75% of its daily oil consumption.
4: And ain't that something?
0: Yeah. Yes. 42% of its natural gas and 30% of its daily food. Its weapons exports are proving no match for Western arms. And it's, they're scared to invade Taiwan, which everyone thought was inevitable, but they're like, this could be catastrophic if we do it at this point in history right now.
1: They don't have the monetary resources to do it. I mean, they've got money, but man, it's been one, just like an inch away from falling off the fiscal cliff for years now. And also, they're closing thousands of schools because, you know, he mentioned the birth rate. They're not producing enough children.
0: Nope. And then near the end, he writes, the booming U.S. economy now produces $31 trillion in goods and services, roughly one-third more than either the most populous European Union or China. America is pulling ahead in most of the next-generation fields of artificial intelligence, robotics, genetic engineering, and cryptocurrency. Stock market record highs. Add it all up, and the picture is almost surreal. At the very moment the left insists that the United States has grown weak and

0: isolated. America and its allies occupy a position of global preeminence not seen since the end of World War II. And I'm done reading that. I'm like, yeah. Mm-hmm. All right.
1: Yeah. All of a sudden, you
0: feel better about that.
1: You're cranking out Born Free by Kid Rock.
0: Heck yes. Well, every once in a while, you talk about like a lot of different things. It could be within your family, the company you work for, the country you live in, the state, whatever. And you can talk about all the negative things or all the challenges that you're facing at the moment. And then someone will take a step back and say, all right, let's look at the bigger picture here of where we're at. And you can feel better about that. That was the effect that reading that piece had on me. So that was it. Just wanted to share. Do you feel better now?
2: Yes, I feel much better now. I'm ready to drag you back into the black hole in a minute, but yeah.
0: Okay. Yeah. All right. Well, let's race to the black hole. That's this segment. I don't think this segment was designed that way, but it's turning into it.
2: Kind of, yeah.
0: Well, you're looking around at all these stories. Sometimes it's not the biggest one out there, but it caught your attention. Like, I'd like to bring this in. We call it, What's Your Story? David, today, what's your story?
1: This is a guy who also realized that America is pretty good, and this is a person who says he's a woman. He fled the U.S. after Trump was elected again because he's bought into this, like, transgenocide nonsense that's been going on. He went to the Netherlands. Now, this guy could have actually gotten a work visa, but that would take too long, and he thought he was in really dire straits, so he's there as an asylum seeker, as a refugee.
0: Okay.
1: Well, how they do things in the Netherlands is they put you in a processing center and hold you there until your application is processed, and if you're denied, which most Americans are, you get deported back to the United States.
0: Got it.
1: Well, he wound up getting placed in a notorious processing center that's mostly Middle Eastern and North African Muslim men. And this is a guy who says he's a woman. And then
2: not anymore.
1: And he talked to a news outlet about this experience.
0: Well, okay.
3: Between here and there is a bunch of Algerians and Moroccans or whoever who think that queer people should be beaten. I think that this system where you have people just living out here that are unhappy is not good.
4: Yeah.
3: Oh, it's scary. It's legitimately scary. I decided that my mental health is degrading so substantially being here that I just need to get out. And the situation that I have in the U.S. as a trans person, not good, right? But here, I will be hurt or killed.
2: Yeah. Yep. Yep, you will be. Yep.
0: Yeah. Do you mean the old Gays for Palestine's not working there?
1: Yeah, they don't really. You know, you talk to guys from Algeria, and most of them in these refugee camps, they don't really dig the rainbow flag stuff.
0: No, they're not going to have it.
1: Not part of their, and they don't just shake their head or complain about it being everywhere. They take action.
0: Oh, buddy.
2: Like, the way it was like, not good for my mental health.
1: Yeah, right. Or physical health.
2: I'm sure it wasn't. No.
0: Well, I would love to hear the conversation. Yes, I'm seeking asylum from the United States because they want to kill me. Yes. Who's believing that outside of our country?
2: Right.
0: All right, Scotty, what do you got for your story?
2: Well, here we go. Chicago public school system teachers serve over 300,000 students, participated last weekend in a big protest against the U.S.-Israeli war in Iran, siding with the Iranian regime and the Lebanese terrorist proxy Hezbollah. The hands-off Iran and Lebanon protest, again, Chicago Public Schools Union, right? Holding this, right? 300,000 kids they have to teach every day. For decades, the group has attacked Israeli and Western targets, and we're going to stop it. Hey, Siri, play Boom Boom Tel Aviv, said one of the signs held up by a protester, referencing the song, which calls for the killing of Jews and Israelis, including lyrics like Iranian missiles have your entire sky lit up. How does it feel to have bombs dropping on your civilians? Another sign read, hands off Iran, Lebanon, and Palestine. Stop the U.S.-Israeli war machine. And again, teachers union, big
0: unreal,
2: rally.
0: Unreal, dude.
2: 300,000 kids they teach every day. This is it. Your union dues at work.
0: Man, oh man.
2: Yep.
5: I don't know what's wrong.
0: When is all that nonsense going to stop?
2: I don't know.
0: Well, they just say, all right, we're done with the teachers union.
1: Well, they just need some more investments from the government, you know?
2: Yeah, they do.
1: They just
2: you're
1: need
2: right.
1: more funding, okay?
0: For my story, it just seemed to be instant karma for Philly fan last night with the home run derby.
2: Yeah.
0: And I like Kyle Schwarber.
2: I do, too.
0: He's in the finals against Jordan Walker, who's a St. Louis Cardinal.
2: I like him, too.
0: And Schwarber, you said you like him?
2: Yeah, I like Jordan Walker, yeah.
0: You like Schwarber?
2: Yeah, I like Schwarber, too.
0: Okay, David, it's really interesting to hear Scott say he likes a man that he wanted run out of Chicago for years
2: and was happy when he was finally gone. Different ball player when he got out of Chicago.
1: There's a lot of times where you were just openly,
2: maybe it was coaching. Maybe that's what it was.
1: You were openly mocking the Schwarber.
2: Well, it was just ridiculous because it was...
0: It's a strikeout or a home run every time.
2: Well, that's true.
0: Isn't it still close to that?
2: Kind of. But he hits more home runs now. What's the difference?
0: We got to get rid of this guy. That's all I heard for years.
2: Yeah, I know.
0: He sucks.
2: I know.
0: Okay, anyway.
2: Nobody knows what the return was. Nobody knows.
0: Anyway, it looked like a lock after he goes to the first round. He hits 11 out of 15. And then Jordan Walker's down to his last pitch. But with this new rule, when you have one left, if you keep hitting home runs, you get another at bat and another at bat. He hits six in a row.
2: Unbelievable.
0: To win the thing.
2: Yeah.
0: And then after he wins... It was kind of cool.
4: Still booing you. What's it like to have 40,000 people boo you?
6: I was once told you don't boo nobody, so it feels pretty good.
4: That's right.
2: He's right. You don't boo nobody.
0: Because that was a thing for Philly fans. And rightfully so, they're going nuts when Schwarber's hitting all these home runs. Jordan Walker walks out. Boo!
2: And you know, the funny thing is you're watching it on TV, and when you hear the cheers, you're like, oh, he hit another one. It's a fly ball to the outfield.
0: No, you knew when they were cheering.
2: Yeah, exactly. You picked up on that eventually.
0: That he was not hitting a home
2: run. But your brain works in the opposite way.
0: Yes.
2: You know? So it was weird, yeah. But anyway, good for Jordan Walker.
0: There's and then his dad comes out there. It was cool.
4: How about your dad, Derek? Get over here. Get over here. How about your boy?
7: He was awesome today. I just loved everything about it. Just his attitude, his approach, the smoothness, his swing. Looked like his dad. Yeah, he just did a great job. We're so proud of him. We're proud.
0: That was a cool moment.
2: Yeah, dad, mom, sisters were there.
1: Why'd she have to say boy?
0: Because it's actually his boy, David.
2: I thought the same thing, David. I did.
0: You know,
2: yeah.
0: The one thing that I thought through that whole thing, they did it the right way.
2: Well, they're the Cardinals. Of course they did. Yeah.
0: Nimrod's the news update next.

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0: The Markley Van Camp and Robin Show. 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
1: Yeah, especially, you know, we've heard a lot about some of those side effects in the news, and not all caused by those shots, by the way. 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
0: News update, David Van Camp.
1: Well, President Trump backing off that 20% fee for traffic through the state, the Strait of Hormuz.
0: Figured he would.
1: Yeah. It says, well, you know, as called by different people, different countries, kings and emirs and all the people we know and all we all love. He's saying this from the Oval Office today. Said, you know, we'd love to have them invest in the United States with billions and billions of dollars and continue our record setting. You know, it's never been a time like this for the United States with the factories, the plants. Basically, hey, they're investing in America. We'll call that good.
0: All right, we got to get the Nimrods. Here we go.
3: When the going gets tough.
4: Damn it, this is too hard.
3: The dumb get dumber.
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4: I love the poorly educated.
0: All right. Nimrods in the News. We go to Florida. 75-year-old Marshall Avner was at a pet store. Saw a family inside. Said to the kids, hey, would you like to pet my dog?
2: No, no.
0: The kids just kind of ignored him. Everyone ignored him. Not sure what to do. Family tried to walk away. But then Marshall was offended, started making inappropriate comments. So then the father confronts him. That's when Marshall busts out the pepper spray. It sprays it at everyone, including the kids.
2: Oh, my gosh.
0: Yeah, cops called. Marshall arrested, facing charges for aggravated battery and child abuse. Held without bond. Please ask him, why'd you flip out? I've got no explanation.
2: Pet the dog.
0: Maybe no one wants to pet your dog.
2: No.
0: And that's Nimrods in the News.

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3: Smile, buddy.
2: 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Oh, honey, he's still not smiling.
3: Maybe he's not a smiler.
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3: Maybe he's just being a boy. 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
6: News this hour from Town Hall. I'm Mary Rose. The U.S. military is reporting the first U.S. troop deaths from direct Iranian fire since the war's early days. Two were killed and one is missing after an attack on a base in Jordan on Friday. Iran's supreme leader warns of unforgettable lessons if the U.S. continues its attacks, and Tehran says it has suspended its commitments to the interim deal signed with the U.S. And the battle is intensifying over the Strait of Hormuz.
7: Video from U.S. Central Command showing the launching of strikes and warplanes taking off, aimed at infrastructure and military targets in Iran. U.S. Central Command saying they were the seventh straight night of strikes. The most significant damage was in Kuwait, where sirens sounded. Kuwaiti authorities say Iran struck a water desalination plant and an oil facility, injuring several people. Iraq says it shot down attack drones, and Jordan's state-run Petra News Agency says the kingdom's air defense system downed Iranian missiles. I'm Donna Water.
6: The World Cup final is about to get a helping hand from a big weather system.
8: Meteorologists say smoke from the Canadian wildfires that has engulfed the Northeast in haze is expected to mostly clear from the New Jersey area just in time for the World Cup final on Sunday, thanks to thunderstorms passing through the area. Warnings of unhealthy air quality remain in effect across a wide swath of the United States. Rain and thunder boomed at MetLife Stadium, where the final is taking place. The storm front will largely move the smoke out of the Northeast before the final between Spain and Argentina. I'm Lisa Dwyer.
6: Rescue teams from around the country are descending on Texas to help save hundreds of people from rising floodwaters. 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
6: It's two steps forward, one step back for SpaceX.
10: The company's next Starship test flight is on hold until at least next week after the latest launch was scrubbed at the last minute. The mega rocket was preparing to blast off from Texas when some of its engines failed to ignite. And without all 33 engines firing, the automatic launch system halted everything amid billowing clouds of smoke and vapor. SpaceX CEO Elon Musk says two engines will be replaced with another launch attempt, most likely early next week. Rich Thomason reporting.
6: An elementary school bus carrying pupils back from an educational tour to a scenic waterfall in Uganda veered off the road and overturned, killing at least 20 children and one adult. Police on Friday said the crash killed at least 20 children. A Scottish runner has set a new world record at a Diamond League meet in London on Saturday. Breaking news and analysis, townhall.com. Officials say a bird strike may have brought down a New York City helicopter in 2025.
8: The National Transportation Safety Board says evidence and witness reports suggest that a sightseeing helicopter that crashed into the Hudson River last year struck several birds before plummeting into the river, killing a Siemens business CEO from Spain, his family, and the pilot. The helicopter took off from a downtown heliport, flying north along the Manhattan skyline before heading towards the Statue of Liberty. Less than 18 minutes into the flight, parts of the aircraft were seen tumbling into the water. I'm Lisa Dwyer.
6: The Public Religion Research Institute has been asking this question. Has God granted the U.S. a special role in human history? Amongst the general public, 44% said yes, and 52% said no. More on these stories at townhall.com.
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11: Derek Sidian with your News Talk 1250 KBRF weather forecast. Today we'll see some patchy smoke, mostly sunny with a high near 86. Tonight partly cloudy with a low around 67. Tomorrow mostly sunny and hot with a high near 90. Sunday night a 20% chance of showers and thunderstorms, partly cloudy with a low around 71. Looking into Monday, sunny and hot with a high near 90 and a nighttime low around 63. This has been your News Talk 1250 KBRF weather forecast.
12: Weather can shift quickly and sometimes become dangerous. Listen for the latest weather forecast and the latest reports from the Weather Spotter Network. 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
16: I was called by different people, different countries, kings and emirs and all of the people that we all know and we all love. And they've been, frankly, they've been very strong partners. And they said, we'd love to do it a different way. We'd love to invest in the United States with billions and billions of dollars and continue our record setting. Because there's never been a time like this for the United States with the factories, with the plants, with everything else. And we would like to invest tremendously in the United States as opposed to charging a fee. And I like that, actually, because I don't think anybody should be able to charge a fee for the straight or for any other straight relationship in terms of other sections of the world. I don't think anybody should be really in that position.
17: Yeah, I think they also said, yeah, before the Trump-imposed war, it was free. That sort of
18: well,
17: thing.
18: Well, yeah, that'll come out.
17: Yeah, all just part of the coverage.
18: I think he should build a hotel in the middle somewhere.
17: Remember when they did the rendering for the new Gaza?
18: Yes. Yeah.
17: People went absolutely
18: yeah, they went dog nuts crazy, didn't they?
17: Yeah, they did. Yes, they did. Okay, other news.
18: I forgot about that.
17: The whole AI thing.
18: Just trying to remember it. Yeah, it's so funny.
17: Oh, yeah. Who wants to reimagine the Supreme Court? All of the left, it seems like.
20: Yeah, apparently. Yeah, Democratic Socialists of America co-chair Ashik Sadiq. Le Freak.
18: Say so Sadiq.
20: Yes.
18: Been all over today.
20: Yeah, he made a lot of news on C-SPAN. Says, hey, there needs to be a reimagining of the Supreme Court.
17: Okay.
22: The Supreme Court was mentioned as something that we would want more democratic oversight over, and that is important. Right now, whether it's the Democratic Party in power or Republican Party in power, a president...
17: Because we hate them both, actually.
20: Right, exactly.
17: Yep. The Democratic Socialists do, yeah.
22: A president can just choose who to appoint that can be there for decades and help make decisions about how our government works. Yeah. We think that that's not really very democratic. It's that just the whims of nine people who are, you know, they're obviously smart people, but they have their own interests. And there's a kind of elitism that comes from just the idea that very specially people who have a certain education or life experience.
17: For someone with a ton of education, he doesn't sound very educated.
20: He's an idiot. Yeah.
17: You can tell.
22: Life experience should be making decisions for everybody, and that tends to be pretty elitist. You know, people who go to certain...
17: Okay, dude. Democratic Socialists are all about elitism.
20: Yes.
17: That's what it is.
18: Well, who is he? We're rewriting the Constitution and Supreme Court because of you, you little... jerk.
17: Yeah. Well, he learned it at university, Scott.
18: You're a weenie.
22: Well, it's colleges or law schools or whatever, and then are seen as experts. But
17: yeah, like you?
18: Experts?
22: They might not have the same interests, you know, like class interests of everybody.
17: Oh, God.
18: Get these masculine men. I'm tired of them.
20: Well, it is really funny to me, too, because he says, well, it's not very democratic. No, it's not. That's not the point of the Supreme Court. That's not how it was set up to function. And they're not making decisions for everybody. Lawmakers are making those decisions. The Supreme Court is just saying whether or not something's legal. That's it. They're not writing law.
17: Yeah.
18: They have this 26-year-old little wormy jackass rewrite history and Constitution for us. Sit down, you little twerp.
17: Wormy.
18: Yeah, just wormy. Just...
17: Dude, you crack me
18: just
17: up.
18: That kind of, he's a punk.
17: Yeah. Well, you know, the Supreme Court, they were talking today about threats that they've had.
18: Mm-hmm. Oh, well, and that's real. And I have no problem with tax money going towards that, by the way. None whatsoever.
17: Oh, to protect these people?
18: Yes.
17: Yeah. Oh, yeah.
18: Coney Barrett was talking about her son?
20: Yeah, Supreme Court Justices Amy Coney Barrett and Elena Kagan are on Capitol Hill asking for more security funding. and Judge Barrett, because they don't have dedicated security officers.
18: No, they don't.
20: But Judge Barrett talked about the threats that she's gotten.
19: Okay.
0: Threats to my life were particularly intense a few years ago, around the time of the Dobbs leak. My security detail sent me home with a bulletproof vest, and I carried it into my house, put it into my bedroom, dropped it down on a table, turned around, and my 12-year-old son was standing in the doorway of my bedroom, and he wanted to know what it was and why I had it, and I didn't know how to respond because maybe I lack imagination, but I didn't expect that performing this service was going to put me in the position of explaining to my children what a bulletproof vest was and why I had to wear one. It's also been reported in the news that roughly 6 weeks ago, I was the victim of a swatting incident. Oh, yeah. At that point, one of my teenage sons opened the door to go out with friends and saw in our street, it was full of police cars, who had responded to a false report of gunshots and raised voices in my home. I was very, very grateful that I had Supreme Court police outside my home because they were able to stop and meet with and explain to the county police that it had been a false alarm. And so the police did not actually attempt to enter our home.
18: Jeez. You know, the amazing thing is these people live in neighborhoods.
20: Oh, yeah.
18: You know, I mean, they live like a lot of people live.
20: Yeah.
18: I mean, it's not a gated community somewhere or, you know, some island
20: McCooney
18: lives on. Yeah.
20: Before you knew it, you would have thought that, right?
18: Well, yeah, I did think that.
20: I know.
18: I mean, I was surprised when I saw some of their homes just right out there. You drive right by them.
20: Well, with that nut that wanted to take out Kavanaugh.
18: Oh, yeah.
20: And then shows his house.
18: Yeah.
20: Like, oh, my gosh.
18: Yep.
20: Yeah, just living like regular people.
18: Wow.
20: Yeah.
18: Yeah, I don't mind my tax dollars going to that.
20: David, I have a question for you.
1: Okay.
20: As the former newsman, I'll always think of you partly as a newsman just because, you know, you keep track and how stories are covered, all that stuff. With the case with the young man that drowned, okay, Nolan Wells,
1: mm-hmm.
20: Is there something to this story that we all don't know?
1: So this is a kid who went out with some friends the 4th of July to a barrier island off the coast of Mississippi.
20: Mm-hmm.
1: A popular hangout party place, you know. And then his friends came back, but he didn't come back with them. And so they later found his body near that island, off the coast of that island that they had been going to. And the police are saying they don't suspect any foul play. But, man, because he's black and his friends are all white that he went with.
20: Yes.
1: Boy, suddenly this has become just this, like, must-see TV kind of drama unfolding. You've got Ben Crump out there, the civil rights attorney, and they're all saying but not saying they think the white kids killed him.
18: Oh, yeah.
1: And there's no evidence of that.
20: Well, it's weird, man, because I've seen Good Morning America cover this several times, and, you know, like there's some sort of new update they opened this morning.
3: Search for answers in the death of Nolan Wells. Aaron Katursky spoke to the sheriff and visits the island where Nolan was last seen alive.
23: There are no phones, there are no cameras, there's no police.
20: So they send Katursky down there.
1: Yeah.
20: I don't know if you want to hear part of this report. The report's like 2 minutes.
1: Sure.
20: And you tell me what you think.
24: Community clamoring for answers about the death of 18-year-old Nolan Wells during a July 4th boat trip with friends. The sheriff is asking for help and pleading for patience.
25: I think it's important that we don't put ourselves on a timetable and that we don't rush ourselves. But I do think it's important to be diligent in gathering all the facts. That's what the family deserves.
20: Well, and obviously it's tragic. There's no doubt. Mm-hmm. And unfortunately, it happens all too often. Young people drowning. Yeah. There's alcohol involved. Foul play? I don't know.
24: Wells never returned from a remote barrier island off the Mississippi Gulf Coast.
23: The very thing that makes Horn Island such an idyllic spot to hang out for the day is what makes the case tricky for investigators. There's nothing here. There are no phones. Right. There are no cameras. There's no police. It's why authorities have asked anyone who was here July 4th with Nolan Wells to come forward.
25: Even if you may think that it might be insignificant, every little bit helps. And that may be a bigger contribution than you think to this case.
20: Okay.
23: Could be a public tip that breaks it open for you.
25: Exactly.
24: A close friend of Wells, Trayston Shepherd, says the group spent the day swimming and drinking.
2: Well, we were just having fun all day, and then as the day went on, people started to drink more, and people started to get more drunk.
24: We asked the sheriff whether drinking or drugs played a role in Wells' death.
25: Of course, the rumors are out there, but we don't respond to rumors. We respond to facts.
24: And yeah. As investigators attempt to build a full timeline of the teens' movements and whereabouts that weekend, this photo showing Wells at a pool party has been circulating widely online and has been shared by his family's attorney. ABC News confirming it was taken a week before he visited Horn Island.
19: Okay.
24: Authorities initially suspect Wells drowned, although the results of autopsies by both officials and the one the family ordered are pending. On our visit to the island, we heard from a local boat captain about how the scenic haven could quickly turn treacherous.
4: Down there at the end of the west end of the island, yeah, there's a current that can, you know, get you really quick, and it gets deep.
7: So if you're an experienced swimmer, even that area of the island could be a little dodgy?
4: Yes, especially with the current down there at the very end. It kind of eddies. If you're out there trying to swim that deep, yeah.
19: And that's pretty much the report. Was there anything there that you kind of didn't already know?
20: There's, with all of the reports that I've seen, yeah, it's all innuendo based, it seems. And it is true, like, when you go out to those barrier islands along the Gulf Coast, because, like, between those islands and the coast itself, a lot of times there's not really any surf, and the water is very, very shallow until you get out there, and that's where you get the riptides, that's where you can get those currents. And so, yeah, it's tragic, but it also wouldn't be surprising if somebody went into those waters and then all of a sudden found themselves in a lot of trouble.
19: Right. But this whole thing, it just feels like they want there to be a story so badly.
20: Yes.
19: It's just kind of sickening.
18: Well, Ben Crump doesn't show up unless, of course, that's going to be part of the story.
19: Yeah.
18: He doesn't bother. I guarantee you that. He's there because that's what he does.
19: Yeah. I suppose that is true. Some other just lighter news out there. Well, it's, you know, grilling season, of course. Do you know what the biggest grilling sins are?
18: Sins?
19: Yeah. Well, I bet David Van Camps knows. Did I just call you Van Camps?
20: Yes.
19: I bet David Van Camp knows, because he's like grilling guy.
18: Well, it's the Van Camps that were out there looking at the grill while Dad was doing it. So.
19: Yeah.
18: Yes.
19: Well, this is what people say they are. We'll see if David agrees or not. And I'm not going to say grilling tips from Van Camp.
18: No.
19: But possibly. And the five stories we're watching today in just a few.

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7: Derek City in with your News Talk 1250 KBRF weather forecast. Today we'll see some patchy smoke, mostly sunny with a high near 86. Tonight partly cloudy with a low around 67. Tomorrow mostly sunny and hot with a high near 90. Sunday night a 20% chance of showers and thunderstorms, partly cloudy with a low around 71. Looking into Monday, sunny and hot with a high near 90 and a nighttime low around 63. This has been your News Talk 1250 KBRF weather forecast.
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0: The Markley, Van Camp, and Robbins Show. Jeremy Markley, David Van Camp, Scott Robbins, and now the five stories we're watching today.
1: One, two, three, four, five.
2: Hey, number five, federal and state health officials are investigating whether Taco Bell played a role in one of the largest U.S. outbreaks of that parasite that's causing explosive diarrhea. Number four, U.S. inflation fell 0.4% month over month, the largest drop in 6 years, mostly because of a drop, that big drop in the cost of gas. Year over year, inflation is 3.5% lower than economists expected. Number three, the Trump administration has reportedly ordered ICE to halt most vehicle stops after the deadly shootings in Maine and Houston. Number two, Iranian forces struck three commercial vessels overnight, including two tankers with cruise missiles, as a U.S. blockade is set to take effect. President Trump says, number one, he is not going to insist on a 20% fee for traffic that goes through the Strait of Hormuz, saying that, well, he's cool if Gulf partners invest in U.S. companies instead.
0: Okay. A little something for the effort, huh? Yeah. We don't need the oil.
3: No.
0: Okay. All right, David, got to ask you about some grilling.
2: Okay.
0: Because we're right in the middle of grilling season. So there was a big poll out there. And one of the things that people were asked were, what do you consider to be a grilling sin? Touching another person's grill without permission, number one.
2: Well,
0: which I thought was hilarious.
2: If the grill is lit and somebody is working on it and you're like, I'm going to flip that burger, no. That is a...
0: Right.
2: No.
0: Yeah, because you see a necessary need to do that without talking to the other person.
2: Right.
0: First. You just wouldn't do that.
2: That's just taking control of a situation where you're supposed to just be enjoying the ambiance.
3: Now, take the hose with you when you're up there. Get with
0: it. Is there something else that comes to mind that should be in the top five sins when it comes to grilling?
2: Well, you know, don't ask for a steak past medium rare.
0: That's not on the list.
2: Get out of my house. You know.
0: Okay. Not allowing the meat to rest before serving.
2: Yeah, you got to do that.
0: That was the number two sin.
2: Oh, wow.
0: That seemed to be high to me.
2: Yeah, you kind of have to take it off the grill a little bit before it's actually done. If you're using a meat thermometer, especially, you'll let those juices just cook.
0: Mm-hmm. Opening the lid unnecessarily.
2: Too many times, yeah. If you're a constant checker, that meat's never going to get done right.
0: Okay. Now, this makes sense to me. Big sin, the backseat grilling.
2: Mm-hmm.
0: Like being a backseat driver.
2: Yeah,
0: they're hanging out in the background, but they're giving opinions constantly. Mm-hmm. Did you do this? Mm-hmm. Yeah, I don't know if you're doing that right.
2: Get off the patio. Yeah.
0: Yeah. And then number five was pressing down on a burger with a spatula.
2: Mm.
0: You're not supposed to do that.
3: Oh, okay.
2: I don't know about that. Well, I don't really put the burgers directly on the grill anyway because it dries them out, and they need to cook in the fat. So I throw a cast iron skillet down on top of the grill so I get the smokiness, but it also cooks right.
3: Good God.
0: See, there's an art to it, Scott. This is the Markley, Van Camp, and Robbins Show.
3: Guy should do a TV show from back there.
0: I know.
3: Cooking with David.
2: I'm just saying, like, yeah, you got to let burgers cook in their own fat. I mean, right on the grill is fine. It tastes fine to me, but especially if you're not using really lean beef, you're just going to lose all that just... Yeah. Gooey goodness.
0: After hanging out with David for a couple of years, one day just, like, I called him a foodie. Whoa, I'm not a foodie. Like, dude.
3: No, he changed his name to David Van Cook.
0: You're much more of a foodie than people that call themselves foodies or foodies.
3: I
0: appreciate it.
2: Yeah, and then you got that whole cast iron filled with the fat that you can put on the veggies. While they're on there, it's good.
0: How is the Trump administration white supremacist? Oh, we've got a real beauty to explain it straight ahead.

0: With SRN News, I'm Mary Rose. The U.S. military is reporting the first U.S. troop deaths from direct Iranian fire since the war's early days. Two were killed and one is missing after an attack on a base in Jordan on Friday. Iran's supreme leader warns of unforgettable lessons if the U.S. continues its attacks, and Tehran says it has suspended its commitments to the interim deal signed with the U.S. The death toll from two powerful earthquakes that shook Venezuela last month rose to over 5,000 late on Friday. The interim government of President Delcy Rodriguez added in a statement that the number of injured has remained unchanged at a little over 16,000 in the past 11 days. Ongoing recovery and debris clearing operations have increased the death toll. This is SRN News.
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2: Derek Sidian with your News Talk 1250 KBRF weather forecast. Today we'll see some patchy smoke, mostly sunny with a high near 86. Tonight partly cloudy with a low around 67. Tomorrow mostly sunny and hot with a high near 90. Sunday night a 20% chance of showers and thunderstorms, partly cloudy with a low around 71. Looking into Monday, sunny and hot with a high near 90 and a nighttime low around 63. This has been your News Talk 1250 KBRF weather forecast.
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0: The Markley, Van Camp, and Robbins Show. I'm Jamie Markley, the Gen Xer. David Van Camp, the millennial, and the sexy boomer. That's Scott Robbins. So the Trump administration is white supremacist. Why?
1: This is from the New York Times editorial board member, Mara Gay. She's the lady who had the hilarious math fail all those years ago.
0: Oh, yeah.
1: Talking about Michael Bloomberg, how he could have given every man, woman, and child in America $1 million.
0: Yes.
1: She was off by, with the amount of money that he spent on his campaign, and she was off by $999,998 or so.
0: Yeah, math, not her specialty.
1: No. Apparently,
0: race hustling is.
2: Good one.
1: Yeah, right. Well, she was talking about the ICE-involved shooting in Maine. The driver of a car was killed after he started driving towards an officer.
0: Mm-hmm.
1: They're trying to get him out of the car, and he said no, and then, boom, he got shot.
0: Yes. But that's white supremacy.
1: Yes.
0: Okay. All right.
3: Right. And I just want to say, you know, I don't live in Maine. I'm not an immigrant, but I'm a proud American. And this administration has made every single American complicit in these deaths. This is happening with our taxpayer dollars that could be going to schools, to health care.
4: Because of what Susan Maine and Republicans are doing. And they've sat back and let this happen.
3: But the other thing...
0: Is that Scarborough?
1: Yeah. Yes.
0: Oh, this is... They actually put her on in the morning?
1: Yes, they did.
0: I thought they just put her on with the rest of the hacks.
1: No, they put her on in the morning.
0: Prime time. Wow, okay.
3: Here is the hardliners in this administration. They don't care about the politics because many of them are white supremacists. And they don't care. They're cruel.
0: Yeah, proof.
3: And this is what they want. This is the same administration that removed protections for Haitians, for Syrians. At the same time, it's allowing more Afrikaners only. White South Africans only in. So this is all one of a piece. And when we ask ourselves, why is this administration doing something that is so obviously bad politics in addition to cruel and un-American? I think we need to really look carefully at all the anti-democratic behavior from this White House.
0: We have laws.
1: Yeah.
0: And Haiti, when you're talking about the Haitians, it was protected for what, 10 years?
1: Yep. Yeah, longer than that. Some of these folks have been here since the earthquake in Haiti, and even at the time, the Obama administration was like, okay, but this is going to be like 18 months, and then you can go back.
0: Right. I mean, and there's no one that says, well, hold on a second,
1: no,
0: Mara, before you keep going with that take. By the way, I just happened to look, you know, you had her clip, and I'm like, we've heard from her before. Some of her greatest hits just within the last couple of years is Trump is racist and wants to distract. Republicans are lying on racism and sexism against Kamala Harris. What is it? Do everyday Americans realize how much we need federal workers? That was right when Trump took office. Do you notice all those federal workers fired, right?
1: Yep.
0: Have you noticed anything about that?
1: No, I haven't.
0: Scott, there hasn't even been stories written about, has there?
1: No.
0: Like, boy, there are huge gaps in A, B, or C. Well,
1: they had it early on, and then the administration actually reversed course in a couple of situations where they were like, oh, yeah, okay, now I understand. You know, if you had just answered that email, tell me what you do throughout the day.
0: Right.
1: Instead
0: that would have helped.
1: Bit about it.
0: Yeah, Trump voters also need therapy.
1: Yeah.
2: Trump voters need therapy.
0: Yeah, I think that was like a month before the election in 24.
3: You know, I think men are in crisis, actually, in this country. I think that plays out different ways. And not all men are in crisis, of course. And not all men are just at home listening to Joe Rogan, being angry or being recruited to fascism. Some just need therapy, like we all do. I go to therapy. That's great. But I think we need to have a real conversation about that.
0: Oh, my gosh.
2: I wouldn't be telling people you go to therapy because it ain't helping. not really a great advertisement for it there.
5: I said it's not working.
2: No, it's not.
1: I do like the idea, though, that like people are listening to Joe Rogan just stewing in rage. And I'm like, that's not my impression of Rogan's presentation or the audience.
0: No, but they think they know.
1: Yeah.
0: Man, she's something, dude. You know what? And all the whole race baiting nonsense, I was reminded of this. I saw it on X the other day. Someone reposted it. It was the classic takedown of Democrats by Ted Cruz, because it was Mazie Hirono was saying something about the Republicans are racist and blah, blah, blah, blah, blah. And Ted Cruz comes in.
5: What party was it that implemented poll taxes in the South?
6: And I don't want to necessarily speak in every single case, but I'm pretty confident it was mostly the Democrats.
5: And what party was it that put literacy tests in place in the South?
6: Same answer, mostly the Democrats.
5: And what party was it that had tests like how many jelly beans are in a bottle?
6: The Democrats.
5: Tell me, what party were the founders of the Ku Klux Klan from?
6: I'm pretty sure that was the Democrats.
5: Indeed. In fact, Nathan Bedford Forrest, the founder of the Klan, was a delegate to the 1860 Democrat National Convention. What party wrote the Jim Crow laws in the South?
6: The Democrats.
5: And so on this side of the aisle were members of the Republican Party. Who was the first Republican president?
6: Abraham Lincoln.
5: The Republican Party was literally founded to oppose slavery. We came into existence because slavery was a grotesque evil, and it was President Lincoln, the first Republican president, who signed the Emancipation Proclamation, who won the Civil War, and that resulted in the freeing of the slaves and the passage of the 13th, 14th, and 15th Amendments.
0: And you can look that up online. It goes on from there. It was brilliant. Just very funny to me. And I was just thinking of that as I'm listening to another race hustler on cable news with their nonsense. And it just goes like, yep, they're white supremacists. Mm-hmm. And no one on the panel is like, who is? Who individually?
1: Explain that.
0: Based on what?
2: Well, it's like the sign people. I mean, when they're going to ask a question, mm-hmm. I mean, when they got the fascist signs up and you say, well, what about Trump is fascist?
0: Yeah, they can.
2: Well, there's so many things, I just don't have the time.
0: But you would expect you're, you know, out there with your propaganda is actually going to challenge it.
2: And you should have an answer.
0: You should have an answer. But it never happened.
2: No.
0: And then the dopes that watch it believe it. Part of the problem. All right, it's that time. We do it a couple of times a day. Go around the table. It may not be the biggest story out there, but it caught your attention. You want to bring it in. All right, David, what's your story here?
1: This is a guy named Chris Jackson. He is a big fan of Joe Biden. I believe he worked for him or with him at some point.
0: Okay.
1: And he is he's like the Japanese soldier fighting World War II, like 30 years after the end of the war, still thinking like Joe Biden was the greatest president of my lifetime, et cetera, that kind of stuff. Well, he had a take on Lindsey Graham's death. He shared a quote of Lindsey Graham when this was post debate of 2024, when Lindsey Graham was saying, I don't even know if Joe Biden can make it the next 4 months as president. He wasn't the only one saying that, but what Chris Jackson writes is, Lindsey Graham spent years questioning Joe Biden's cognitive and physical health, mocking his age and suggesting he might not make it another 4 months. Now Graham is gone. Joe Biden is still here. Sometimes life delivers the final fact check on issues like those.
0: Wow. What a prick.
2: Yeah.
0: I mean,
2: yeah. Yeah.
0: No kidding, man.
2: Oh, boy.
0: You know, it happens now when you see someone that has passed, and if they're conservative in the least, you know, it's going to be nasty. All the different comments and everything that's said about them. It doesn't seem to work the same way. You still get people that will rip anybody.
1: Yeah.
0: They're bad people all over. But man, when it's a conservative person, you know it's going to happen in huge numbers.
2: Mm-hmm. Yeah, better to say nothing at all.
0: Sure.
2: To add your 2 cents, you know, just leave it alone.
0: Yeah.
2: Let people grieve. Let them do whatever they do.
0: All right, Scotty, what do you got for what's your story?
2: My story involved, talking about race baiting. We're talking about that again today. One of the biggest race baiters on TV, in my opinion anyway, that has a regular show would be Sonny Hostin.
0: Yeah.
2: Spent years and years and years on The View, hammering away and preaching that nobody is above the law. No one is above the law. No one is... Then her own son gets cited for trespassing. And all of a sudden, the excuses are rolling in. She said, well, you know, he's a Harvard graduate. He has no criminal record. And then she said to the police, do you know who I am? I'm on The View.
0: She pulled that one?
2: Yeah.
0: Oh, I hadn't heard this yet.
2: Yep. I'm on The View. By the way, the trespassing thing is really, I mean, it doesn't matter a whole lot. The kid was out on a run, and he ran someplace he wasn't supposed to be, and he trespassed on property.
0: Okay.
2: And he was cited for it by the police.
0: Okay.
2: And this whole thing happened after that. But I'm just saying to myself, as I read this, I think, imagine, if you will, if this was Barron Trump that did this.
0: Oh, good.
2: Oh, my God. They'd have him, you know.
0: Oh, yeah. Yep.
2: Should do years in print. Do you know who I am? I'm on The View. I'm Sonny Hostin.
0: Yes.
2: Oh, God.
0: I happen to see this story.
2: Sufferable. Yeah.
0: Bryce Harper, Philadelphia Philly star.
2: Yep.
0: Trying to explain his role in this latest sports betting controversy.
2: Uh-oh, not him.
0: No, it was, this is what happened.
2: Oh, okay.
0: It was a controversial cameo video he recorded in November of 2024. And it was for a guy named Terry Thompson. Okay, and Bryce Harper said he thought he was just recording a holiday greeting. But the message has now been in this lawsuit alleging that FanDuel targeted this guy, Terry Thompson, who had lost $1.5 million on FanDuel.
2: Oh, boy.
0: Apparently, he had wagered $18.5 million with Sportsbook, but lost $1.5 million alone on FanDuel. And Thompson is suing FanDuel, saying you're trying to take advantage of me. You were trying to go after me, knowing that I had a problem. So how does Harper fit into all this? Well, Bryce Harper said, I joined Cameo to engage with fans through paid personalized videos. You know, some people do that. Like, you can pay to have whatever celebrity wish someone a happy birthday, that sort of thing. He said what happened here was beyond anything I knew about or approved. Said he received what he thought was a personal request rather than a corporate business order to wish Terry a happy Thanksgiving. Said then FanDuel put its logo on the video and used it as a gambling promotion. I did not know FanDuel would do that. I didn't consent to it, and FanDuel has no right to do it. Some people are like, well, dude, don't know about that explanation, because as you know, Bryce Harper looks into the camera and tells Thompson he's reaching out because your host Brittany from FanDuel wanted to wish you a happy Thanksgiving.
1: Right. Yeah.
0: Harper said he read the script in good faith. But, I mean, if you're going to mention FanDuel, do you know that that's going to be used in a certain sort of way?
1: Right. It's like you really think this random guy is just friends with someone who works at FanDuel?
0: Right.
1: And wanted to make sure that she reminded him that he worked at FanDuel.
0: At the very least, yeah, it's right. Very naive.
1: Yes.
0: People would say
2: that's true.
0: The Pennsylvania Gaming Control Board is already investigating FanDuel's use of celebrity messages to target high roller VIP bettors, because apparently that's what happens. They get people go, hey, happy whatever. Glad you're losing all this money to whatever. To pay for my endorsement. I don't know. But Harper's saying, yeah, I failed to realize it was a gambling promotion. So we'll see where that goes with that loss.
1: That's what I always say, you know, whenever I sign a card, it's David Van Camp from the Markley Van Camp and Robin Show.
2: Yes.
0: Oh, goodness. All right. Much more to get to. Golly. What is it with people using their car as a weapon? We got Nimrods in the news coming up and a news update next.

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7: Derek Sidian with your News Talk 1250 KBRF weather forecast. Today we'll see some patchy smoke, mostly sunny with a high near 86. Tonight partly cloudy with a low around 67. Tomorrow mostly sunny and hot with a high near 90. Sunday night a 20% chance of showers and thunderstorms, partly cloudy with a low around 71. Looking into Monday, sunny and hot with a high near 90 and a nighttime low around 63. This has been your News Talk 1250 KBRF weather forecast.
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0: The Markley, Van Camp, and Robbins Show. 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
1: President Trump teasing out what he's going to be talking about on Thursday night with the primetime address. It's been reported that it has to do with the 2020 election and foreign interference. And he says it's going to be a very big announcement, calling it really, really big news. He said the announcement will address what he described as a critical issue for the country, saying without free and fair elections, you don't have a country.
0: Ooh, very interesting. All right, we got to get to Nimrod. Here we go.
3: When the going gets tough.
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6: I love the poorly educated.
0: All right. Nimrod's the News. We go to Davenport, Florida, where a Wisconsin woman, 32-year-old Taquana Butler, was vacationing and said she was renting an Airbnb at Windsor Island Resort. So you come up there, there's a security guard, and you've got to show your ID because right. They have a list of people.
2: All right, Taquana had, I assume her name was on there.
0: Well, she didn't want to provide any identification.
2: Oh, see, that's a problem.
0: She said, what are you going to do if I drive through? And she was told by a security guard, that's not a good idea. Boom, she speeds right through the gates and she's gone. Well, the security guard got in his security patrol car, followed her, asked her again for identification, and to register her car as a visitor to the property. She's like, you know what? You're doing too much. And he stood next to his patrol car. She said, you want to get hit? And then drove into him, pinning his body between the passenger side of the vehicle and the driver's side of the car, injuring him. Jeez. He's going to be okay. So then at the airport, cops were waiting for her as she was going to be flying back to Wisconsin. So Taquana was charged with aggravated battery and aggravated assault with a deadly weapon. By the way, criminal record showed she has prior arrests in Wisconsin for disorderly conduct and domestic abuse. Yeah. And that's Nimrod's in the News.
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2: Smile, buddy.
1: Come on, smile. Oh, honey, he's still not smiling.
2: Maybe he's not a smiler.
1: Yeah, maybe he's just not a happy baby.
2: Maybe he's just being a boy. You know how boys are.
1: Or maybe he's teething. Oh, poor baby. 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
2: Maybe he's just tired.
1: Or maybe his tummy hurts. He didn't eat that much.
2: Maybe he's not ticklish.
1: You think maybe he's scared of the dog?
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5: We are Buffalo.
6: And here's what you need to know.
7: It's a wild third place match between England and France right now. France, look, there's seconds left in the game, but France just cut a 2-goal lead to 1. 5-4 England as France is trying to go to extra time here in the third place match out in Miami. Kylian Mbappe with 2 goals in the second half, Bobby Barcola with 1, and Dembele with the most recent one. England had a 4-0 lead just at the end of the first half, only adding 1 second half goal on a penalty kick by Saka, who's now had a hat trick. Now, he's the second player in World Cup history to have a hat trick against France, the first Pele in 1957. Tomorrow, 3 p.m., the championship game between Argentina and Spain. We play New York, New Jersey Stadium as England's threatening again. I'm Martin Weiss.
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11: Man, I think we got to take back that first segment, Steve.
7: No. This is garbage time. This is garbage time. You know, like you toss some NFL. You know, like quarterbacks pad their stats when they're down 3 touchdowns and they throw for 350 yards. And, you know, it all looks the same in the record books and everything else. This is garbage time. I mean, neither team's playing any defense. I mean, these goals are like almost uncontested one after another. So, you know, 6-4 in a World Cup match. Again, what is this? Even MLS would not tolerate this kind of complete debauchery that we're seeing in this third place match.
11: Well, I'm glad that the folks who went to this third place match in Miami sat there in the heat and at least got some level of entertainment value, even if they had to sit through the first 70 minutes. Welcome back to Fox Sports Radio. He's Steve Hartman in for Jason Fitz. Fitzy getting ready for his surgery on Monday. And, of course, we're thinking about him as he gets ready to go through his open heart surgery and hopefully gets back, gets right, and ready to roll in time for the football season. Speaking of the football season, Aaron Donald whispers getting louder and louder, Steve. I don't know. You're out there in L.A.
7: Yep.
11: The Rams doing one of the most it's very rare where I am completely caught off guard by a transaction in the NFL. But that Myles Garrett trade from the Browns to the Rams, I think, sent a lot of people spinning. So, of course, the natural progression of that is, well, what if Aaron Donald was going to play with Myles Garrett? Aaron Donald, look at him. He's still benching, 120-pound dumbbells apiece and things like that. He's still in football shape. He could still do it. His body's had a couple of years off. Now, at this point, think about the idea of Aaron Donald and Myles Garrett on the same defensive line. And now the whispers louder and louder. Ian Rappaport over the weekend reporting that it is a real possibility that Aaron Donald makes a comeback. The man himself is split on the decision, but they are saying that it is very real, and we will be waiting for a while, though, because it is not expected. No decision, no deadline here exists, and certainly if you're Aaron Donald, the last thing that you want to do is come back from being retired in the NFL and then drop right into the middle of your first training camp in the first couple of years. At your age, you don't want to be doing training camp. Aaron Donald probably got it figured out. I would imagine this is a story that drags through the summer, but I am just titillated as hell by the idea of Aaron Donald being back in the league.
10: Well, I mean, obviously, Aaron Donald can still play. I don't have any question. It wasn't like he played 15 years. He didn't play that long, right? He actually had talked about retiring a year before he actually did retire. Obviously, a first ballot Hall of Famer. This will do the reset the clock as it did for Philip Rivers when he made that ill-fated return with the Colts last year, posted three more losses on his resume. I say that only out of love because I love Philip Rivers on a personal level. But look, the thing about the Rams right now is, it's great. You get McDuffie. Obviously, you bring in Myles Garrett, bring back Aaron Donald. None of it's going to matter if Matthew Stafford can't survive the season. If I were the Rams right now, I'd be far more interested in a proven veteran backup quarterback. I don't buy that Stetson Bennett or Ty Simpson, should Matthew Stafford go down with an injury, could lead this team to a Super Bowl championship. The Rams are, by the odds makers, overwhelming favorites to win the Super Bowl this year. The return of Aaron Donald would only enhance that. But again, Buck, if they don't have, look, we were sitting here a year ago during training camp where there were real questions whether Stafford was even going to start the season. He had back problems and everything else. I remember we were making our Sunday picks here as far as the upcoming NFL season. And I said at the time, if any team's going to challenge the Eagles at the time, the defending Super Bowl champions in the NFC, it will be the Rams, but only if Matthew Stafford can stay upright. Well, not only did he stay upright, he won the league's MVP award. Can he do it again? Is he going to be good for the entire season? So to me, that's a great story. Aaron Donald, they don't need Aaron Donald. They're already dominant on their defensive front. They're okay. I mean, it's a nice story. Everyone likes Aaron Donald. Like I said, first ballot Hall of Famer, three-time defensive player of the year, one of the great interior defensive linemen in the history of the game. What they need is a veteran, proven backup quarterback in case Matthew Stafford can't survive another full season.
11: Well, I mean, you bring up Stetson Bennett. I can't imagine. How weird has the Stetson Bennett story been since his arrival in Los Angeles? I'm honestly shocked that he's still there.
10: We never even got the full story of that leave that he had, for personal matter. We never really got the true story on that. But it just seems weird that, that they are, Les Snead's done a hell of a job. He really did. I mean, this guy is absolutely one of the proven elite executives in the NFL. But the idea that, Stetson Bennett and Ty Simpson are battling out for the backup job, I'm like, that is a big step down for Matthew Stafford. Big, big, big step down. Either one of those guys.
11: No, there's no question, especially with Stafford at his best being an MVP candidate and now an MVP, a defending MVP at this point in time. I do think that there is, just to kind of bring it within the context of the World Cup, Steve, I was watching the Spain game, and I've been watching Spain throughout the course of the tournament. I was not really impressed with Spain early on. Played themselves into form, but the thing that they've been able to lean on throughout the course of this World Cup to allow themselves to get into form is that their defense is just absolutely unbelievable. They are suffocating at every turn. They're going to drag you down in the muck. It may not be the most aesthetically pleasing World Cup match or game that you've seen when Spain takes the pitch, but damned if they're not going to make it difficult on you. And who have only conceded one goal throughout the course of this World Cup run ahead of the final tomorrow afternoon is spectacular unto itself. It has made me reevaluate how I talk about defense in every sport because the importance watching the Super Bowl this year, Sam Darnold, Kenneth Walker ultimately won the MVP. Sam Darnold was fine, better in the second half than he was in the first, but the defense is the thing that gave them the most opportunities to have a chance in that game. I'm watching the best teams in the NFL last year were like the Denver Broncos with Bo Nix, who none of us really consider to be a high-level quarterback at an early stage of his career, though he is an older player for being still on a rookie contract. But the Broncos have the cheat code in that defense. C.J. Stroud is an atrocity right now. The Houston Texans have the best defense in the sport. I watch them, and I listen. I've seen them up close and personal twice a year because I cover the team in the AFC South. The Titans are were a garbage team last year. We'll see what they are in 2026. I went down to Houston to cover their game in week three last year. The Texans, with C.J. Stroud playing the worst form of professional football I think I saw last year, still beat the Titans 26-0 because they've got a defense that is unbelievably good. I think, Steve, if you had to build a roster the way that you were in, or the way that you're going to in an all-in form or fashion around a quarterback of an advanced age, fortifying your defense to me is, I might even argue, more important than what you're talking about with that veteran quarterback, given the level of trust that maybe I shouldn't give Sean McVay that much benefit of the doubt, but I do believe it's very hard not to, given his resume.
10: Okay. Again, Stetson Bennett has been on the Rams roster for 3 years. He has played in exactly zero games. He has not appeared in a single NFL game in 3 years. Not even taken a knee. Zero. And obviously, Ty Simpson was a one-year starter at Alabama. The idea that either one of these guys could step in and replace a, no matter how good your defense is pure fantasy. You need a veteran. They had Jimmy Garoppolo. Now that's a veteran quarterback. I mean, if I were them, I would figure out a way to get Garoppolo back in the mix. I'm not going to lean on Stetson Bennett, who has started. He has played. Forget started. He hasn't played in a single NFL game in 3 years with the Rams. Not one time has he even stepped on the field. So I can't take that risk. I mean, it is intriguing though. I mean, because I fully believe if Aaron Donald does make the decision to return, there's no, I mean, this guy, you've never seen anyone that's been in an NFL locker room, and you've been in plenty, Buck. You know, when you see these big linemen, you know the look, right? I mean, they have to pack on a few pounds, blah, blah, blah. I've never seen a lineman look like Aaron Donald ever, ever. He is the most insane physical specimen for a man his size that I've ever seen ever in the National Football League. So I have no doubt he could come back and still be a consequential player, especially when you're teaming with a guy like Myles Garrett. That's all fine and done. But you have to have a quarterback. It's the most important position in all professional sports is quarterback. And if the Rams lose their quarterback, I mean, you say, well, that's true of every team. Yeah, it is. Except not every team is going into this season as the overwhelming favorite to win the Super Bowl. And that's where the Rams are right now. So yes, I am intrigued by a return for Aaron Donald. To be honest with you, I think he will return. I don't know what he's going to play for because believe me, the Rams are absolutely pushed to the brink up against the salary cap, but if he's willing to take less to have one last run and maybe add a second Super Bowl ring, great. But I'd be awfully worried. The idea that Matthew Stafford's going to have a clean season, another, you know, fully healthy season when he's had a history of back problems, to me, that's a little wishful thinking right now.
11: Well, let me then take it in that direction, Steve, because I mentioned the Denver Broncos, and obviously the Broncos got cratered in the AFC Championship game
10: because they
11: started Jarrett Stidham, right? And that, you know, weather impacted it, but Stidham was getting nothing done in the first half when that was, those were the only points to be scored in the first half before the weather turned in Denver. And then the Patriots were basically able to just ride out the stretch and advance to the Super Bowl, ultimately losing to the Seahawks. And they can still pursue veteran quarterback options, right? The roster churn, training camp, I think for us, the report date here in Tennessee is in 10 days. I'm sure most teams are right around that same window. There will be opportunities for veterans who don't want to participate in training camp, whether they be defensive linemen or quarterbacks, who have a little bit of leverage in their various situations, a la Jimmy Garoppolo, to look around and say, okay, you know, let's kind of hold our cards close to the vest here and let's see how long it takes them to realize that they may have gotten a little ahead of themselves in terms of the coaching staff's hubris. Because I am willing to give Sean McVay the benefit of the doubt. I also think that Sean Payton last year was pretty defiant in how far he was willing to go to back Jarrett Stidham when there was absolutely no cause to do that. To put all of your eggs in that basket that way gave everybody some level of, oh man, this has so many more potential ways that it could go poorly than the 1% chance, 0.00001% chance that Jarrett Stidham could actually go out there having not started a game this NFL season and win an AFC championship game to take the Broncos to the Super Bowl. So maybe there is some level of hubris of among the Rams coaching staff. And again, earned, because McVay and his crew, especially on that side of the ball, are excellent. So I don't want to discount them that way. But at a certain point, you have to be willing to cut bait. You have to know when the journey is over in the Stetson Bennett, Ty Simpson competition.
10: Yeah, well, that's what they're trying to...
11: For as enthralling as that sounds, and be willing to be like, all right, Jimmy, how are we feeling about 15 a year?
10: All right.
11: Let's come on in.
10: Remember when Joe Flacco was the quarterback of the Ravens for a decade plus, right? Since he left the Ravens, here's how who he's played for. The Broncos, the Jets, the Eagles, the Jets again, the Browns, the Colts, the Browns again, and the Bengals. Why is he continuously being pulled off the couch and back on the field? Because he has proven as a veteran quarterback that he can walk into almost any system and execute it. Doesn't mean he's going to play necessarily great, but based on the weapons that he has, he will probably rise his game to that level. That's why players like that are so invaluable. Quarterbacks like that. I mean, if you go really old school, there was a guy named Earl Morrill who replaced an injured Johnny Unitas in 1968, won the league's MVP award. And then 4 years later, when Don Shula had left the Colts to go to Miami, he signs Earl Morrill. And guess what happened? During their undefeated season, Bob Greasy breaks his leg. Earl Morrill takes over, continues their undefeated streak all the way into the playoffs, and they hand the ball back to Bob Greasy. So, you know, veteran quarterbacks that are just solid, like a Joe Flacco, he's not flashy, but he can execute the plays, still has a big arm. These are the kind of guys you need on your roster. I'm surprised that more teams don't put a premium on these backup quarterbacks, because last year we had 17 starting quarterbacks go down with injuries. That's over half the league, Buck. You need a veteran. You can't just roll the dice, as the Rams are right now with Stetson Bennett, 0 games played in 3 years, and Ty Simpson, a one-year starter at Alabama, and hope that one of those two guys, if Stafford gets hurt, can step in and just carry on like they didn't miss a beat. Didn't miss a beat. They'll be fine.
11: Yeah, these last 3 seasons, Steve, we have averaged in the NFL over 60 quarterbacks who are starting games
10: yeah.
11: a season.
10: Crazy.
11: It's insane type of stuff. And I'm watching this because you mentioned the way that NFL organizations can be a little bit blasé about bringing the veteran quarterback in to hedge their bets that way. I have had very little cause to say anything nice about the Las Vegas Raiders over the course of the last, I don't know, 2 decades at this point in time. But the thing that I can say the best thing that I can say about them right now is the way that they're handling Fernando Mendoza. The fact that they understand that the best chance to give their roster and their new coaching staff to succeed is to bring in Kirk Cousins, who again is in the Flacco category.
10: Absolutely.
11: Right now, right? But you can trust him. He is going to bring a level of professionalism to your operation. He is going to help lift the floor of that team, even if he is at an advanced stage, and you have to make sure that you are adequately protecting him and making sure that he has a competent ground game to support him. But he can give you a chance, right? And it also keeps you from throwing your number one overall pick, and I'm a little biased because I went to Indiana and I want to see my boy do well in Fernando Mendoza, throwing Fernando Mendoza to the Wolves the way that I watched the Titans do with Cam Ward last year. They signed Brandon Damn Allen to come in here and be the backup quarterback last year because Brian Callahan, the now fired coach of the Titans, was like, yeah, that's my guy. That's going to help Cam learned the system. We don't need Brandon Allen to play. Cam's going to play the whole way through. And then I watched an organization do everything almost in their power, inadvertently, to ruin Cam Ward in his rookie season. And I felt terrible for Cam because he was not protected by the people who are supposed to be fostering his growth and development in this league. Why not just go get the veteran, reliable quarterback for whatever phase of your team's life cycle that you're in, because there are so many more benefits to having that presence in the room than treating the backup quarterback like a throwaway position, as if it's not, especially when we expand again the NFL regular season, Steve, when we go to 18 games, like you are talking about such a premium on that position. Oh. I'm stunned by the way that NFL teams just kind of shrug their shoulders. Be like, yeah, you know, let me just go get my guy. Let me go get Kyle Allen or something like that.
10: Buck, I'm so glad you mentioned Kirk Cousins. It's such a brilliant move by the Raiders, which is rare to say these days, but it's a brilliant move because, as you say, you bring him in the start, you ease Fernando Mendoza in, but at the same time, if a mainstream quarterback goes down, that Raider phone's going to be ringing off the hook. They'll get a premium for Kirk Cousins. I'll use the Rams as an example. If Stafford goes down, you know, week 7 or week 8, right? Raiders are floundering around. Obviously, they got a young quarterback. He's trying to get his time. Kirk Cousins is doing whatever. But he would be on the market. He would have a premium price for him. So, you know, it's a smart move, a very smart move on both sides. One, to ease your rookie quarterback into the mix, and at the same time, have a very marketable commodity for other teams that, as we mentioned, 17 different quarterbacks out of 32 starting quarterbacks had sometime missed with injuries a year ago. And again, for a team like the Rams, yeah, if Kirk Cousins was available, they grab him in a heartbeat, and they would pay the price. Deservedly so, because you don't want to throw away an opportunity. It's one thing I love about the Rams and Les Snead. They don't worry about tomorrow. You have a chance right now with the talent you have. You're a game short, or really a muffed punt away from the Super Bowl a year ago. You know, the Rams would have ratted the Patriots just like the Seahawks did. And you got to play for now. And that's what they did. That's why they made, you know, Jared Verse, two-time Pro Bowler, 25-year-old defensive line. You traded. It wasn't like they were handed Myles Garrett. Right. They gave up a lot for Myles Garrett. But their attitude, and I love this attitude, is we have a chance to win right now. We're going to do whatever it takes.
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23: Derek City in with your News Talk 1250 KBRF weather forecast. Today we'll see some patchy smoke, mostly sunny with a high near 86. Tonight partly cloudy with a low around 67. Tomorrow mostly sunny and hot with a high near 90. Sunday night a 20% chance of showers and thunderstorms, partly cloudy with a low around 71. Looking into Monday, sunny and hot with a high near 90 and a nighttime low around 63. This has been your News Talk 1250 KBRF weather forecast.
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36: Buck and I are going to work a game together in Orlando on the weekend of 4th of July. Now, I keep thinking about this, Buck, because magical fireworks with the Disney castle behind it. Maybe we get some cocktails and Buck getting all misty-eyed over the Disney music in the background. What are we thinking, Buck?
3: what was your plan to try and lure me to Disney World? Because you know there's no way I'm going under my own willpower.
36: That, see, I feel like if I hit you with free food, free drink, little like a little private watching area, now you've heard free, you've heard drink, and you've heard private watching area, right? So yes. The elitist in you will like all that. I just may not have mentioned to you that we have to walk through the park to get to that area, and there's going to be a lot of butt cheek to butt cheek. There's going to be a lot of sliding through people. And
3: what happens when I swing on one of these mascots because they get too close to me? Because that's what's going to happen. Your little, let's poke the bear until he snaps and has a fit of rage in the middle of Main Street at Disney World. What happens when I swing on Goofy?
4: Wow.
5: He's Steve Hartman. I'm Buck Rising here on Fox Sports Radio. Mascots freak me out, Steve. I can't help it.
4: I'll bet you were not a clown fan as a kid either.
5: All kids are. Who's a clown fan?
4: Nobody is. They are
5: correct.
4: Freaky. They are scary. And they are freaky. There's a reason why so many horror movies highlight clowns, because they're horrifying.
5: Yeah,
4: and the mascot thing is a little bizarre as well, especially those that partake in wearing those outfits all day long.
5: Yeah. Well, much less the idea that Jason Fitz, who I will say nice things about because he's not here today.
4: I wish Jason all the best. I saw what he posted about his situation.
5: Yeah.
4: I'm happy he's getting this procedure done, and obviously my thoughts are with Jason on this one.
5: Yeah, if you haven't, Fitzy's out for we'll just say the foreseeable future with open heart surgery. He's having open heart surgery on Monday. He has been it's one of those scary things. Because he's really about as in shape a human being as I know. He takes his diet very, very seriously. He's one of these people that meal preps and takes his meals with him on the road when he travels for various work obligations and things like that. Very, very health conscious and was just in a situation where he's got some level of calcium buildup, in his body that has caused a number of blockages, that basically made him a ticking time bomb at any point. So we're glad that they caught it first and foremost. And Fitzy did well, I think, to, some people talk about, making too much publicly of various situations or doing things, not necessarily for attention, but kind of wanting the gratification that social media can provide to you when you go out there with public statements about your health and different things that are more personal as opposed to what people are on Twitter more often for, which is sports and news and whatever the case may be. But I think it's so important what Fitzy did, Steve, because, you know, I'm going to be 30. He's getting surgery on my birthday. I'm going to be 33 on Monday.
4: Damn.
5: And relax. All right. Calm down. Don't do that to Steve. I
4: I was sorry, 33 Steve. In 1991. It was a great year.
5: My point is, though, at 33, yeah. I'm not thinking about my heart health. You know what I'm saying? Like,
4: I see the box
5: of Cheerios. I'm like, I'll eat a bowl of Cheerios or whatever. I'll be fine. You see something like that happen to somebody who's in your circle. Fitzy's 49, so he's a little bit older than me. But
4: yeah,
5: I think it was so important for him to share that message to get people informed about their health.
4: Well, you have to know your own body. And what Jason had said was he was getting multiple opinions. Like, he knew something wasn't right, even if certain doctors are like, you're fine. Don't worry about it. And then all of a sudden one guy said, you got a problem, man, and we got to take care of it right now. And so he's listening to the right guys. So you got to know your own body. You'll eventually get there, Buck. I mean, it's going to come to you before you know it, believe me. And then you just have to, you know, pay attention. You know, you got to see a doctor, go in for your physicals. You know, once you get to a certain point, like, you know, you colonoscopies, all this kind of stuff. You know how it is. You know, you guys have covered Super Bowls over the years. You need to bring in some of these veteran NFL players and they're talking about blood pressure or they're talking about colonoscopies or all this kind of stuff to come on your show. It's part of, you know, the game. You want to stay alive. You want to stay healthy as you possibly can. And certain precautions can go a long way. So again, I wish Jason all the best.
5: No doubt about it. I mentioned that we were going to talk some Caitlin Clark. We will do that here momentarily right after Martin gets us updated.
6: A wild third place game just wrapped up. England versus France in Miami. It started with a bang with one of the fastest goals you'll see in World Cup history.
7: Here's Declan Rice to step in and win it back for England and hit the shot and score a great goal. England captain delivers after 2 minutes in Miami.
6: And then about 88 minutes later and 8 goals later.
7: Bellingham's going to win it, surely. Bellingham! goals in the game. And England stump the 10 decides it. What a match.
6: England had jumped out to a 4-0 lead in the first half. France stormed back. Kylian Mbappe scored two goals in the second half on the way to that, scoring four for the whole team. But Mbappe now in sole possession of first place in that golden boot race. Lionel Messi is now second. He was first place going into this game. He has an opportunity to add to his total tomorrow, 3:00 Eastern, the championship game between Argentina and Spain. Smoke from those Canadian wildfires, mostly expected to be cleared out by the time that that game is started. So things should be good on that front. Major League Baseball, the Pirates beat the Guardians 7-1. Twins and the Cubs, Chicago with a 6-2 win as Nico Horner has four hits. Phillies with a 6-1 lead win over the Mets that took a bunch of time to get in. Rain delays all over the country today. As the Blue Jays with a 1-0 win over the White Sox. Rockies pounded the Reds 10-3. Rangers edged the Braves 7-6. Brewers with an 8-6 win over the Marlins. Royals beat the Padres 6-1. And the Diamondbacks had a 5-3 win over the Cardinals. Yankees and Dodgers, again, with that weather in the Northeast right now, that game was delayed till tomorrow, postponed till tomorrow, I should say. The Pirates Guardians is in a weather delay right now. Bottom of the 11th, the Orioles with a 4-2 lead over the Astros. And in a game that took forever to get started, Rays and Red Sox, Boston's come from behind now with a 7-6 lead in the top of the 8th inning. Fellas, back to you.
5: Appreciate you, Martin. By the way, you can hear Martin coming up right after us. We appreciate Martin always getting us updated on the world of sports during our segment, and does a great job right on after. I have thought, Steve, that the Caitlin Clark conversation is exhausting, and I am somebody who roots for the Indiana Fever. I'm from the state of Indiana. The only thing that we really care about is IndyCar and basketball in that state. So when Caitlin Clark got drafted from Iowa to the Fever, said, all right, now's as good a time as any to get into the WNBA, and it's been cool to see the impact that she's had on the league. She comes out last night. She got 40-10 against the Seattle Storm, she ended up with 45-10, became the first player in league history with at least 40 points and 10 assists, and just the 10th player in WNBA history with a 45-point game on Friday night. And she does this, with the backdrop of all the noise that's been around her. You got Adam Silver up there talking about she's become a political football for polarizing components of our society and culture that are not necessarily interested in her career as a professional athlete, but are talking about her within the terms of whatever their beliefs are, politically or otherwise. You've got the ongoing conversation around her and the way that she is officiated versus the way that other players are treating her. And I think there is some level of fairness to that conversation. But like most things in today's society, we cannot have conversations that do not very soon thereafter veer to extremes. It was cool to see her come out there and ball last night, because I feel like we've been talking about her so little as a basketball player this season. She's had two seasons the last 2 years that have been bogged down by injury. She's not had the best go of it so far this summer, but to see her respond that way was really, really cool. And I just wish for once. On a regular basis, that the conversation could be around the basketball player Caitlin Clark, as opposed to what people are trying to use her for, whatever purposes that they are trying to have their online discussions around her treatment, the racial conversations that have spawned because of her situation, and all manner of other things. It's just so refreshing to be able to talk about the actual basketball player for once.
4: Well, here's the bottom line. I know people say that, well, they're offended that she is deemed the face of the WNBA. Here is a fact. The three most famous current names in basketball: LeBron James, Steph Curry, and Caitlin Clark. Those are the three most recognizable names across the spectrum. I'm not talking about hardcore basketball fans. I'm talking about people in general. Name me some basketball players. LeBron James, Steph Curry, Caitlin Clark. More people outside of the basketball world know the name Caitlin Clark than they know Jalen Brunson or Giannis Antetokounmpo or Nikola Jokic or Luka Doncic. She is more famous than all those guys. Way more famous. So the service that she has done, joining the WNBA, putting up with the garbage that she puts up in the WNBA, it's not a matter of, is she the best player in the WNBA? I get it. Asia Wilson, you know, multiple MVPs, multiple championships. She has the best resume. But she's not the face of the league. The face of this league is Caitlin Clark. And the how this whole thing has played out, Buck, is just ridiculous. It's absolutely ridiculous. And I'm sorry. It's woman-on-woman crime. Women are different. They're just different. They get jealous about things. Buck, call it for what it is. I'll tell you, he'll say that. I mean, every time I've done any shows here with some of our female compatriots here at Fox Sports Radio, all say the same thing. It's woman-on-woman crime. They like the attention, and you're taking away from us, and we don't like it. So, I mean, it's absolutely ridiculous. Guys don't get it. Women do, and that's fine. But the fact of the matter is she is the face of the league. Nobody gave a rat's ass about the WNBA until Caitlin Clark showed up. And every one of those women have reaped the benefits. All of them are now getting commercials. I mean, the Sophie Cunningham's the worst. She's everywhere all of a sudden, right? Because she's the defender on that Indiana Fever team of Caitlin Clark. So it is outrageous. But again, every time I talk to a Monty Bolaños or whoever I talk to, they always say, hey, Steve, it's different with the women. It's how it is.
5: Well, and I wonder, Steve, what you make of the idea of Adam Silver commenting on it and Kathy Engelbert avoiding questions about it from Dan Patrick during the weekly programming of Fox Sports Radio. I know he's out there at Tahoe. That caught a lot of controversy. Kathy Engelbert ducking him essentially after committing to do an interview and being asked questions about, questions that I think are fair to answer on a stage where you are trying or you are supposed to be trying to help bring this sport into real relevancy, and instead of just allowing Caitlin Clark to do it for you, to actually help further the growth and development of the league as a whole. Kathy Engelbert, frankly, has been a detriment. But I wonder if they don't rather in the dark rooms that nobody talks about, right? If they don't rather enjoy the fact that Caitlin Clark is as polarizing as she is, because everybody that you talk to, one has an opinion on one recognizes the name, two has an opinion on it. And it's so rare universally, especially in women's sports, where that figure is such a lightning rod, no matter what demographic you're talking about. I bet, and I'd be recklessly speculating here, but I bet they rather enjoy the fact that she's constantly stuck in the middle of all this. I think it's a shame.
4: Well, the bottom line is that NBA owners are the ones financing the WNBA, and they always have. And so when you finally had Adam Silver talk about this, that's because he's getting heat from the owners, the people that pay him. Do something. Say something. Because we're the ones that are still bankrolling this league. I can remember way back in the day, I think the WNBA had been around for a decade or so, and they wanted more money, and David Stern stepped in and said, I'll tell you what, here are your two choices. Either take what we pay for you, or we pull the plug tomorrow. Done. Goodbye. So they kept their mouth shut. The bottom line is that the NBA owners still pay for this league. And so this situation, the Golden Goose, that is, the owners know, hey, we've got something. We finally have something that people have interest in, this WNBA that we are financing. And what the hell is going on? Why can't she just go out there and play? Why do we have all this controversy? And as I said before, what I've been told from women that I trust in this industry, it's just woman on woman crime. That's what it is.
5: And that's the bottom line, because Steve Hartman says so. We'll play a little Would You Rather coming up next.
8: We talk, and you love to listen.
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23: Derek City in with your News Talk 1250 KBRF weather forecast. Today we'll see some patchy smoke, mostly sunny with a high near 86. Tonight partly cloudy with a low around 67. Tomorrow mostly sunny and hot with a high near 90. Sunday night a 20% chance of showers and thunderstorms, partly cloudy with a low around 71. Looking into Monday, sunny and hot with a high near 90 and a nighttime low around 63. This has been your News Talk 1250 KBRF weather forecast.
12: Weather can shift quickly and sometimes become dangerous. Listen for the latest weather forecast and the latest reports from the Weather Spotter Network. 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

0: now.
1: Wrapping it up here on Fox Sports Radio, Steve Hartman, very gracious to spend his time here with our with us and our nonsense. Of course, you can hear Steve on Fox Sports Radio on a regular basis, doing the Lord's work out here, making us smarter, giving us some credibility for a couple of hours on this Saturday afternoon. Appreciate you,
2: Bud. Well, thank you.
1: No, I mean it. I genuinely enjoy it. I enjoyed it. I enjoyed it a lot.
2: You know, we are introduced to each other indirectly when you helped me bag $13,000 on a busted car when I was looking up who the hell you were, Buck Rising, you know, and that was a well-documented story. And, you know, I always enjoy the time. We're different generations, but in a lot of ways, we're pretty well in lockstep. A lot of things that you sort of stand for or stand against, I'm sort of with you on about 95% of it, Buck. So, yeah, we think alike. Unlike you and Jason.
1: Me and Fitzy are we're the odd couple. I mean, I know we have a literal odd couple here on Fox Sports Radio, but it's it's a different dynamic for sure, but it's all love in every case. And I am grateful that we have so many talented people that could step up when Fitzy's dealing with his health scare here and getting it right on Monday with his surgery. And, as we mentioned earlier in the show, we're wishing him the best.
2: Absolutely.
1: And I know the audience is doing the exact same. Let's play a little Would You Rather. You down?
2: I'm ready.
1: Let's go.
3: It's easy, guys.
4: Don't think too hard.
5: I'm not a moron.
3: Would you rather bucket?
6: It's no good.
3: Or fix it?
7: Guys, this is Jason Stewart here. I thought I would introduce myself to the listener.
1: The man.
2: By the way, I've known Jay Stu for how long, Jay Stu?
7: I've only been in the business 30 years, so yes, I'm new to this thing.
2: All right.
7: Now, I guess we're supposed to, spin a wheel here? To
2: that's
7: kind of a wheel of fortune wheel to see which question we land on, right?
1: Yeah, this ain't FIFA, baby. We're not rigged. Spin that wheel. we got to let it, we got to have it decided organically.
7: Oh, wow. This is really interesting. I think this question is more towards Mary than the two of you, but here we go. Would you rather always arrive 15 minutes early or always arrive 15 minutes late? Steve Hartman?
2: Well, I'm so notorious for being here an hour early as Mary Mack and everybody else around here. So I am one of those rare people that comes not just 15 minutes early, but usually an hour or more early for any of my working engagements.
1: I am the opposite. This is the 5% where Steve and I differ, because I came screaming in here at 4:53 for a 5 p.m. start on our show this evening. But I would much rather be the way that Steve is, because it would cause me a lot less stress and, frankly, probably be better for my relationships respect people's time.
2: See, you're young now. That's the whole point. As you get older, you're looking for ways to relieve stress. One way is to be really early, because even on my way over here, you know, L.A. freeways can be a freaking nightmare. Today was one of those days, but I was so ahead of time, it didn't bother me. There you go.
7: I already know Mary Mack's answer to that. We'll move on.
1: Eat it, Mary.
7: If you're a soccer player, guys, would you rather play in a third-place World Cup game or be home in Europe drinking beer today? Steve Hartman.
2: Well, I think I'm already on the record on this one. I would have been long gone the second those semifinal matches were over. Bye-bye. Back to my country, going to kick back and enjoy a cold one. So, yeah, I have no idea why you're playing in a match that literally means nothing.
1: Yeah, they've had it for a long time.
2: From the beginning.
1: It's one of those things where it's always existed, so we're just going to kind of let it exist into perpetuity, I suppose, against our better judgment. Now, today, you know, we got a little bit of fireworks at the end, but for the most part, it was a waste of time. And frankly, just not the same quality of soccer. Well, how could it be that we've watched for the rest of this World Cup? Yeah, I'd rather be Erling Haaland. You seen this, Steve? He's sitting out there with his taxidermied beaver that he brought back for the United States. He's hitting golf balls, listening to Ella Langley on, back in Norway. It sounds like he took a little bit of the culture with him, which
2: now
1: we were
2: that's
1: happy
2: a guy
1: to see.
2: Everybody fell in love with in America. Thor,
1: yeah,
2: man,
1: no doubt.
2: We love that guy.
7: That sounds like a euphemism, a taxidermy beaver. I'll move on. Would you rather
1: going to Wild Beaver tonight, actually.
7: Would you rather have Derrick Henry trying to run you over or have Myles Garrett trying to sack you, Steve Hartman?
2: Honestly, the thought of trying to tackle Derrick Henry, and by the way, And you know this, Buck.

0: weight rule. He can't land on me, so it's a little bit of soft. He's got to cradle me a little bit like a baby.
1: I mean, it'd be like hit by a Tyson punch trying to get Derrick Henry. Is scary, man. Whew.
0: He's the man. Steve Hartman's the man. We're grateful for his presence as always. Steve, thank you so much, and we'll look forward to hearing you the rest of the weekend.
1: Buck, I appreciate the time every time, and again, all my best to Jason Fitz out there.
0: No doubt. We appreciate you guys spending your time here with us and the great production crew back there in Los Angeles who makes it all possible. Enjoy the World Cup final tomorrow between Spain and Argentina. Keep it here on Fox Sports Radio. We are Fox
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8: Derek Sidian with your News Talk 1250 KBRF weather forecast. Today we'll see some patchy smoke, mostly sunny with a high near 86. Tonight partly cloudy with a low around 67. Tomorrow mostly sunny and hot with a high near 90. Sunday night a 20% chance of showers and thunderstorms, partly cloudy with a low around 71. Looking into Monday, sunny and hot with a high near 90 and a nighttime low around 63. This has been your News Talk 1250 KBRF weather forecast.
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3: By the way, the final on Fox TV is tomorrow, where they've had certainly some rain in the New York, New Jersey area. And in fact, Fox TV for much of the country was going to show Dodgers at Yankees tonight. That has been rained out. They'll play a doubleheader on Sunday. Aaron Judge has been transferred by the Yanks to the 60-day injury list while his fractured rib heals. He'll need another scan before any major ramp-up of activity. Rain delay at the start of Pirates at Guardians. They already made up the game from yesterday. Pittsburgh won it 7-1. And at the British Open, a two-stroke lead for Sam Burns of the U.S. He's at minus 10 through three rounds. I'm Steve DeSager.
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8: Hey, I think we should have more third place games. That's my take. Ooh. Ooh. Martin Weiss, Zach Harper here on Fox Sports Radio. On a game that let, you know, Zach, I tell you, my X algorithm is in shambles.
9: Yes.
8: I have no idea how I will adjust back once training camp starts, because then I won't be concerned with the likes of Erling Haaland, Kylian Mbappe, Dembele, but that's all that I'm getting now.
9: Yeah, I've seen just about every play Messi has ever made via Instagram and TikTok over the last 4 weeks.
8: Right. What's Fernando Mendoza doing? I have no clue, because I've been locked in to the other type of football. That's a joke. I do know kind of what Fernando Mendoza is doing, but the point remains.
9: Waiting to leave the Raiders?
8: Exactly. Praying and hoping. He said, man, this stinks. It stunk for both England and France. Neither one of them, both teams ahead of time saying, like, obviously we want to play for first place.
9: Right.
8: And there was a lot of people not necessarily happy with the concept. I do think, and we'll talk about this at some point, I think there's value to a third place game.
9: Yes.
8: Especially in a tournament such as this.
9: Yeah, especially with this thing, you know, it all factors into world rankings. Like, that stuff all matters. It's actually kind of a brilliant system to make every little thing count. Like, that does happen with FIBA basketball, obviously. Mm-hmm. But we still don't care about the World Cup as a,
8: sure,
9: as a United States basketball country, right? That's something where we're like, we still send the C team, the D team, and we don't worry about that. But if you could find it to where every little tournament matters, that's why you get all this incredible action, because even not winning the World Cup, you play for something. And then that one today, like, look, England up 4-0.
8: Listen,
9: and I'm even saying nil now. That's how deep into this I am.
8: Zach,
9: I couldn't say zero if I wanted to. In a sport.
8: I said American football non-ironically for the first time 2 weeks ago, and it still makes me think about it. But who am I going to tell Zlatan that, no, Michigan plays football? No, that's American football. Sorry, hand up, my bad, buddy.
9: Plus, they had it first, right? I don't know. Like, I know that, and it, like, there's some places internationally call it soccer. But, you know, but I can't correct him.
8: It's like, you know, people crossed the ball over before Allen Iverson, but he just perfected it. They might have perfected.
9: That's right. Yeah.
8: So watching this third place game, and again, my algorithm is shot. Mm-hmm. I am now following all types of presenters, they're called, not